from across the game. Then don't go anywhere. We continue the conversation from 2 to 4, diving into the biggest sporting topics from the weekend. Plus, we hear from you on 0800 150 811. Tune into the Rugby Run from 12 p.m. every Sunday on... Across New Zealand, you're listening to the Rural Roundup with Aaron Speedy on Sport Nation.

0: Good afternoon and welcome into the Rural Roundup for Friday. It's our last show of the week and we have survived our first week as the new era of the Rural Roundup. Now make sure you're following us on Facebook to stay up to date and see more about what we're talking about. We've put some great videos up there this week and we're only going to keep going on that one. Send your feedback through to 8833 with the hashtag rural. What do you want to see? Who do you want to hear? Are we doing a good job? Actually, maybe don't answer that question, but we would love your feedback. And don't forget to download the show wherever you get your podcasts. Now, Dolly Parton, that seems fitting, Craig, seeing as she's cancelled her Las Vegas residency.
1: Yeah, she was set to get underway with her Las Vegas residency, I think this week or potentially in the coming weeks. And, she's had to pull out due to health reasons, which is not good. She says she's fine. She put a post on Instagram saying she's okay and doctors are saying everything will work itself out. But we can't lose another legend like Dolly. My goodness.
0: No. I mean, she's 80, isn't she? She's not only the goat of country music, but she's also the goat of philanthropy as well.
1: Oh, absolutely. And Dollywood. I mean, do you have aspirations to go to Dollywood?
0: I do. I would love to. I would absolutely love to. Have you been?
1: No, but it's one of those things that's not always at the forefront of my mind, but when somebody brings it up, I'm like, actually, that would be a lot of fun to go there and check that out.
0: It would be so much fun. And I think maybe a trip to America is on the cards for us, surely.
1: Take the show, business expense.
0: Yeah. Sport Nation, we're coming in hot. All right. And it's Mother's Day this weekend to all of our listeners. If you have forgotten, this is your final reminder, Mother's Day this weekend. If you haven't got a gift, get going. Or if you can't get a gift, give Mum the day off. That's probably all she wants anyway. Now, on the show this hour, coming up, Kiwi Rail has upped its costs for commercial operators and truckies have a message to the government over it. Our new hunting and fishing segment is kicking off with Tui Marama Keenan, the star of TV series Hunting with Tui, otherwise known as Coach Tui, and I'm very excited for that conversation, for that kōrero. Growing native plants and scholarships, we talk to Adam Thompson at Restore Native. But first up on the show, the government's changes to the country's pay equity laws are in the firing line again, 1 year after the new legislation cancelled existing pay equity claims and introduced stricter tests for bringing new ones. Rural Women New Zealand has joined a formal complaint filed with the United Nations asking it to investigate whether they amount to systemic discrimination against women. Chief Executive of Rural Women New Zealand is on the line, Sandra Kirby. Sandra, thank you so much for joining the show. What impact have these had on rural women in particular?
2: Kia ora, Erin. It's great to be with you. We know that this is something that affects rural women now, and it has done for all of our history. So this is 100 years of rural women. Florence Paulson and her group, when they started the organisation, were all about women in rural communities getting fair pay for fair work. So there's something of an irony that we're still talking about it 100 years later. And for a while, New Zealand was world leading in this space. So that's what we had before a year ago. Pay equity is about equal pay, paid the same, women are being paid the same as men for work which has the same value. It's a slightly different to a pay gap where women are paid less for the same job even if the pay rates are the same. So it's technical.
0: It takes a very special kind of person to be a teacher and a nurse.
2: And yep.

0: And a lot of those professions as well, a lot of patience and a lot of skill and care is needed. What are you sort of hearing on the ground from people in these professions, particularly in our rural communities?
1: So we know that for about a third of our members, this is something where that has affected them or people that they know and care about. So this isn't just a theoretical question that we're talking about. And it is the roles that we've mentioned. It's school support workers. It's the caregivers. It's people that are doing hospice nurses, particularly rural hospice nurses, primary care nurses. Many of those claims were in process of being settled and it was all cancelled. Work that had been done, they were a long way through, has happened. We know that the fuel crisis and the cost of living crisis is affecting care workers. We know it affects school support workers. And we know that when people that are in those roles can't afford to live in a rural community, they move.
0: And you say the government ignored their own guidance when it comes to protecting rural communities here. So tell us a little bit about the complaint that has been made to the UN. What are you asking for? Who was part of it?
1: Okay, so we're part of a much wider coalition. So it's got Council of Trade Unions. It's got the Human Rights Commission, Human Rights Commissioner, Māori Women's Welfare League, nurses organisation, midwives, and various others. So it's a group of, mainly women-centred organisations who have been working collectively for a long time. So we've been working internally for the last year to try and change what we can. We haven't had a response from the government that makes a difference. So we've taken the next step. And it's not been taken lightly. Taking this to the UN, it's the UN Committee for the Eradication of Discrimination Against Women. And New Zealand's been a full signatory to that declaration for more than 20 years. We should be leaders in this field. We were leaders. And now we are actually saying, please, UN, look at this and see if New Zealand is systematically discriminating against women. We believe the case is strong, but the UN is a court in that sense, so we have to wait to see what they say.
0: And how long will that process take?
1: Oh, I have a feeling that's how long is a piece of string.
0: Yeah. We need our crystal ball.
1: Yeah, so we do just have to wait. The UN committee has to first decide whether it is admissible. We believe it is, but if it's accepted, then the New Zealand government has to respond, and then the committee has a review process. So it won't be quick. We're not expecting that it'll be in the next couple of months. But it's a formal process. It's a serious process. This is the government being put on notice.
0: Yes, yeah. Well, it'll be very interesting to see what happens there, and we'll be following it with interest. Now, on to another note. This is your centennial year, 100 years of rural women New Zealand.
1: Yes, it is. As I mentioned before, it was 100 years ago that Florence Poulsen and a group of like-minded women got together and set up what was then the Women's Division of the Farmers Union, then became Women's Division of Federated Farmers, and now Rural Women New Zealand. It's been a really important organisation for 100 years. It has worked on advocacy, so right from the beginning, issues affecting women living rurally has been at the heart of what we've done. We continue to work in that space.
0: It's not just advocacy, though, is it, Sandra? You also do a lot of connection, leadership.
1: Reducing social isolation was the other thing that has been right from the beginning. So, yes, we still have a network of branches. There's 110 branches still active around the country and an increasing number of women who connect with us virtually rather than actually. So find their connection through things like joining our webinar series, sharing, joining maybe a

0: dinner group, not necessarily a branch meeting. So lots of different ways of connecting. And of course, we still do leadership. And this year we have started a program called Connect Her, which has been a pilot program run with the support of the Ministry for Primary Industries, and is actually a life-saving program in Southland and in Tairawhiti, where we literally connect people who are at the end of their tether with services. Now, at the moment, that pilot is coming to the near the end of its program, and we're looking for how we can continue to do it. We know the program's working. We know this is the future for women. Mm. There's still that issue about social isolation, about knowing what your connections are. And as services get withdrawn, it's more important that that people know how to connect.
1: That sounds like an incredible program, Sandra. Thank you so much for your time on the show. I'm sure we will talk again soon, because the Rural Woman of the Year is going to be announced next month, I believe,
0: yes.
1: Isn't it? So
0: it is. We're very excited by that.
1: Yeah, yeah. Who's been nominated? Can you give me any clues?
0: I don't know. I'm out. They keep us out of the loop so we don't influence it.
1: We're
0: very excited to be part of the awards, and we look forward to knowing who it is.
1: All right, well, you're off the hook on that one, but I'm sure we'll catch up again soon, and thank you so much for all your hard work.
0: Thank you, Erin. Lovely to talk to you.
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10: In your Rural Roundup news for today, the GDT has rebounded after back-to-back dairy price declines. Dairy prices are on the up after two consecutive GDT drops. Prices have bounced back in the latest global dairy trade auction, with the overall index lifting 1.5%. Whole milk powder recorded a 2.2% lift to an average of $3,741 per metric ton. Skim milk powder rose 3%. Mozzarella, lactose and anhydrous milk all made gains, while buttermilk powder recorded the largest increase, up 9% to an average of $3,467 USD per metric ton. Cheddar recorded the largest fall, however, dropping 3.6%. The government is forging ahead with changes to conservation land management in what Minister Tama Pōtaka describes as the most significant reform of conservation legislation in nearly 40 years. Through an amendment bill, the government will provide clearer rules for granting concessions to manage all conservation land and introduce access fees for international visitors at a small number of highly visited sites. Sites could include the likes of Milford Sound, Aoraki Mount Cook, the Hooker Valley Track, Cathedral Cove, and the Tongariro Alpine Crossing, with the fee potentially ranging from $20 to $50. The South Island is in for a double dose of heavy rain as back-to-back storms lash New Zealand tonight. Met Service has issued a heavy rain warning for the Buller, Grey and Westland districts, Tasman District, northwest of Motueka, the ranges of Nelson and Marlborough between Nelson City and the Awatere River, Nelson Lakes National Park, and the headwaters of the Canterbury Lakes and rivers about and south of Arthur's Pass National Park. Heavy rain is expected to continue in these areas up until Friday evening. A strong wind warning has also been issued for Taranaki, Wellington, Marlborough, southeast of the Awatere River and Canterbury High Country, with winds gusting between 120 to 140 kilometres per hour in exposed places. And in your weather, your short forecast for today, Northland to Taranaki, also Coromandel Bay, Plenty, Taupo and Taumara Nui, mostly cloudy with a few showers, rain spreading east this afternoon and evening, heavy at times with possible squally thunderstorms about the west coast. Gisborne and Hawke's Bay, mostly cloudy, a few spots of rain about Hawke's Bay this evening. Whanganui and Taihape to Wellington also.

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2: The cost of sailing to the other side on the Inter-Islander has taken a hike, hitting farmers right in the back pocket. Kiwi

0: 7%. It's one of the busiest seasonal periods for moving livestock across the Strait, with fresh produce and wine also expected to take a hit. Derek Foley, the National Livestock Transport and Safety Council chairman, joins us now. Derek, thanks for your time today. Who foots the bill for this?
1: Well, eventually, you know, the farmer will, you know, we have to pass these charges on, so it'll definitely hit the farmer in the pocket. So that's where that sits.
0: And how much of an increase is that going to be for farmers, particularly during such a busy time? I mean, livestock movements sort of increased by about 60% this time of year.
1: Yes, well, I suppose a crossing on the ferry now with a surcharge is likely to sort of add about $500 to a unit that goes, a unit sailing that goes over on the ferry. So, you know, it's reasonably substantial through this period of time. You know, late April through the middle of June is, you know, all the dairy herds are shifting. So, you know, there's obviously going to be some conversations on how we hand on that increased cost to our clients.
0: Yeah, exactly. I mean, moving day's coming up 1st of June, so it's going to be a huge hit for dairy farmers. I mean, shifting to new farms, those herd purchases, winter planning, everyone's going to kind of be hit by this, aren't they? But what discussions are carriers like yourself going to be having over the next couple of weeks?
1: Well, I suppose in general, you know, carriers have been implementing a weekly fuel adjustment charge, which is sort of matched up with the fuel weekly changes, and you know we've been conveying it either customer directly or industry have been conveying that. The issue around that with the ferries is that they're trying to they implement a monthly FAF, and so they haven't collected fuel adjustments going back, and so they're trying to collect that fee a month out, so that just proportionately affects farming. So that's the biggest problem with the ferry cost. General cartage and the gypsy shift, which is a more localised move on a set day, I mean, those quotes are probably in place, and we just have to use our FAF system to adjust the effect of fuel on that day or that week.
0: So they're trying to get more money from the earlier increases, aren't they? So they're a little bit late to the party on that one. But another issue is also the availability of ferries. Can you tell us a little bit about what you're experiencing there?
1: Yeah, well, it's certainly difficult planning ferry sailings even at the moment. You know, there's definitely frustration there with the lack of services. And obviously the concern going forward with the maintenance program in place, so you know, planning ferry sailings to be able to consider animal welfare issues and that. So the discussion's ongoing, and how we can reduce this risk, you know, is problematic.
0: What would you say to the government?
1: Oh well, we obviously need more ferries, and we need them quickly. So there's nothing we can do short term. We're just going to bear the brunt of it. We're not the decision makers in that area, but we're certainly disappointed that, you know, this has been neglected, obviously, through a number of governments, and we've just got to get it right.
0: Talking about the fuel crisis in general, what's kind of happening on the roads out there? What regions are still facing those sort of pinch points? How is everyone coping?
1: Well, I suppose it's brought us all, as operators, all together a bit better. You know, we're obviously working to plan loads better, working with our competitors, talking with the stock agents and that to make sure load planning is effective. I don't think there's any particular area that's got different issues related to this fuel industry. I think we're all in the same bucket there, but definitely making us more efficient, talking to the processors, planning loads, making sure they're full, you know, that's definitely in front of line at the moment.
0: And if this war in the Gulf continues for, you know, an extended period of time, what impact is it going to keep having on, you know, particularly our livestock movements?
1: Well, you know, as long as we have fuel, I suppose that's the critical pinch. We have no influence on the price. If we haven't got fuel, you know, it's critical.

0: for everybody right across the line, animal welfare issues, financial issues. So, I mean, you know, I haven't got a crystal ball, but certainly it's very concerning. So we just have to manage it day to day and keep the door open for discussion.
1: A crystal ball would just be the best thing in the world right now, wouldn't it? We could all make so much progress if we had one of those. Hey, thank you so much for your time today, Derek. I really appreciate it. And the best of luck navigating these ferry challenges.
0: Yeah, good as gold. Thank you very much.
1: All right. Well, there you have it. I guess one positive of the fuel crisis is that our national carriers are working better together. So that's always a good thing. But Minister for Rail, Winston Peters, if you're listening, as Derek said, more ferries are needed and quickly. Right, coming up on the show, I'm excited for this one, our new weekly segment. Every Friday, we're going to be shining a spotlight on hunting and fishing, alternating weekly and getting right into the guts of it. We're covering the trophies, the seasons, the legislation, the innovation, the best gear, how to serve our catch, the people, basically everything about the great outdoors, from the land to freshwater and saltwater, and even the skies. I mean, duck shooting's in full flight right now, isn't it? Now, our first catch up next is Tui Marama Keenan, aka Coach Tui. She's an absolutely epic woman, a champion for women in hunting and feeding her local community. And later on the show, we're talking native planting and scholarships, so stay tuned.
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1: The girls put on a show for all last night. 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
0: From rugby to cricket, golf to basketball, football to rugby league.
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0: Bridge hunt and fish. She's the definition of a mana wahine. Coach Tui joins us now. Tui, thank you so much for coming on the show.
1: Mauri ora, it's great to be here. Thank you.
0: Now, tell us a little bit about yourself. I mean, you seem to do a whole lot.
1: Yeah, I do. I do a whole lot. And I think that's my personality. I love fitting everything in. And my boss over the last 5 years calls it a mixed model approach. And she's been the best thing for me because she's allowed me to literally fly with all these ideas and bring them to life through the wellbeing programs that I'm currently doing.
0: And where do you find all the time to do that? I mean, as a mother to five daughters, there's not a whole lot of time as it is.
1: Yeah, that's right. Well, they come on the journey with me. Like we were hunting a deer 2 days ago, and my 14-year-old, she's gutting the deer, and my husband's videoing her saying, you know, what are you up to? And she was like, oh, just feeding a lot of people. So it's bringing them on the journey with me. And my favourite quote is, my ceiling is their floor. And everything that they're learning and embracing is just coming with what I do on a day-to-day. So living and breathing everything I do, whether it be at work or at home with these beautiful girls.
0: Now tell us a little bit about Coach Tui Wild and Free and what you do with your health and wellbeing programs there, particularly your work with wahine.
1: Yeah, so I work with wahine all over New Zealand online and mainly from the East Coast. They come to my retreats. I live 3 hours north of Gisborne. And it came about Coach Tui. I've changed the name. It used to be Hunting with Tui, named after my TV program. But that was 8 years ago now. And so I've just taken a slight directional change, but the co-pup is the same. It's just renaming it. And that sums up my role now as a coach of wellbeing, not just targeting the calorie intake with the kai that you're eating, but your holistic health and wellbeing. And that's what I've just learned over the last 8 years of being connected to the rural life and the environment. I was very much a city girl, and the last 8 years have been very transformative. And it's just sharing that knowledge and that experience and the journey that I've been on to my community. And that's the key.
0: And you also help run a food bank initiative in Tairawhiti as well. Can you tell us a little bit about that?
1: Well, I'm smelling my hand and my clothes at the moment, and I smell like a deer. So it's a good question to ask this morning. So my morning started at 4 o'clock. We woke up our daughters, my husband, God bless him. He's actually a colour. So his bosses have allowed him, you know, anything that he culls near the track, he can whack it on the back of his buggy and it goes to support the kaupapa that I run. So, you know, I get the glory, but it's actually my husband doing the hard work in the background there. So 4 o'clock this morning, we're down to the chiller, we're loading up. The back of my Prado has got five deer in it. And then four deer on the trailer wrapped up in tarps. Yeah, so the meat went to our school chiller for school lunches. It went to a few families in need and also to a tangi that's on at one of the local marae today. So again, being able to have access to deer to bring through the mahi and just see the transformation that takes place with feeding our family and feeding our community. And I know that, you know, like all of New Zealand, we're having our fair share of floods and climate change and slips and you name it. And you see, when those bad weather events happen, you see the helicopters coming in, retrieving deer, you know, food's going to the marae. But then when the weather events stop, it's like there's no one around doing that mahi. So we try to continue to fill in the gaps to a small scale as much as we can, feeding communities and bringing the maunga to the people in the city. That's what I love the most. I live up the Raukumaras near Mount Hikurangi, and a lot of the people on the East Coast, that's their ancestral mountain. So having the mountain nourish this meat that's going to the city, it's just so rewarding. Words can't explain it, really. It's wairua.
0: It is one of those things, right, where you're able to give back to communities and to people as well, particularly in a cost of living crisis, right? I mean, meat is so expensive, so it must be making a massive difference to especially the schools and those tamariki as well.
1: Oh, totally. It's their red meat

0: for the week. We have our mums and dads, they come into the school. We're running another butchery session on Friday, and just being able to have that chiller on site and build that community. You know, before parents weren't coming into the school, and that was my job description when I first started my job. My boss said, get our whānau through the school gates, and it's the meat and the gardens and the connection that's actually got them through the school gate. And now they are feeling empowered. They're, you know, not going hunting themselves, but they're processing this meat. They're taking it home, and it's that hunter-gatherer instinct that's within us that they're taking home, and it's well-being.
1: Yeah, it takes a village, doesn't it? We talk a lot about village, everyone needs a village, but it's really hard sometimes to be a villager. And you seem to be an amazing villager, the queen of the village.
0: Yeah, from a remote location, and hence, you know, thanks to technology and being able to zoom in with my families and my kids that I work with on the daily, it just brings that connection closer. So when I do come to town, it's just so rewarding to see everyone face to face. But I love that word coach, because I feel now I'm on the sideline watching my team, whereas before it was me.

0: charge for themselves. It's just so rewarding.
1: Is this something that you think should be replicated in a lot of small towns, you know, right across the Motu?
0: Yeah, I think so. Like, what's given me the ability to work this way is the school in Gisborne City is a trauma-informed school. So we're used to working outside the norm in the grey area, pushing boundaries, finding solutions for barriers. And I think that's the way moving forward is we don't have a one-size-fits-all society. We've got to adapt and find solutions as we go. But I think this is definitely a model, and it's just living how our ancestors lived, bringing everyone back to the land, whether you live in the city or not. You can grow, you know, a pot plant of herbs, or kawakawa is plentiful throughout New Zealand. So it's not going out hunting and, you know, taking an animal. It's the simple things of growing a vegetable garden or not going to the shop and making a conscious effort and decision to get into your backyard or get into your school garden, because that's what I've found is really empowering for our families. They don't want to garden by themselves at home in isolation, but they'll come to school and they'll garden together. But it's just finding your community, finding your tribe to get amongst it.
1: Yeah, and growing your own food, no matter what it is a huge part of what we should all be doing, right?
0: Totally. You know, start with a bucket. You don't need a flash big garden.
1: Yeah, start with a bucket and drill some holes in the bottom and plant some silver beet. Now, you've recently been awarded the Ngāti Mu Scholarship for your studies. You're studying a diploma in applied addictions, counselling and mental health. Tell us a little bit about that.
0: So naturally, I've been working with families in that area, and so I wanted to gain that clinical knowledge and, you know, just put more knowledge into my kite. And this Te Takitaki is a diploma. It's over 2 years, and so I applied for it last year and got it and got the scholarship too, which was so empowering to receive that. I just want to continue working with my community in that space, and everyone has a mental health challenge at some point of their life. I mean, I'm at that stage of my life now where old Perry and Mary are just about to move in, aka perimenopause and menopause. So, you know, that affects your mental well-being as well. And if you don't have the knowledge, so when they come to move in, you know, you got to prepare. Like any guest that comes to your house, you got to prepare the whare for them.
1: Yeah.
0: So using those tools and applying it to the outdoors and the connection to the environment, it's just a perfect, it's a match made in heaven. So that's why I'm studying. You know, I'm all about let's nurture it, let's look after it, let's love on our mental well-being. And Hine Naro, and I call her Hine, you know, and sometimes I've got to tell Hine, oh, shut up, Hine, you know, come over here. And it's just having that relationship of embracing her and loving her. And we feed our food, you know, feed our bodies with good food, and we're very mindful of that, but we're not mindful of looking after number one, which is Hine.
1: Well, thank you so much for joining the show today, Tui. I really appreciate it, and I know you're in town today and you've got a lot of jobs on the board. So.
0: Yeah, sure do. Rural living, now you know that when you go to town, you've got a million things to do.
1: Yeah.
0: And you go to every shop and they've got the longest queue that you've ever seen, and then you bump into five people and you're like, great, I'm stuck here for another 20 minutes.
1: And
0: it's one of those days.
1: You get home in the dark and then you've got to unpack the truck.
0: Yes, you know the feeling.
1: I know it all too well. But make sure you get some takeaways for dinner so you don't have to cook.
0: I will.
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2: 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Tune in for live commentary of West Ham versus Arsenal. Kick off 3:30 Monday morning right here on Sport Nation. There have been some iconic duos over the years. Carter and McCaw, Bert and Ernie, Bourbon and Coke. 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
1: Tune in for live commentary of the Storm against the West Tigers. 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

0: restore native trees for the land, birds and the people. Scholarships, planting and supporting local communities. It's all happening in the Waikato. Joining us now is Adam Thompson from Restore Native. Adam, thank you so much for joining us on the show.
1: Great to talk to you, Erin. Thank you very much.
0: We'll just kick it in the guts straight away, eh? So tell us about your new Future Farmers Environmental Scholarship.
1: Really stoked to do this year. We spend a lot of money advertising, promoting a business like ours, and we actually just had a bit of a look at it this year and went, hey, could we put some money back into the pockets of some of the people who are important out there in our network? And obviously the people buying our trees are farmers all across the North Island, and we're looking for an opportunity to get sort of a child out of a farming family, I'll say a child, but, you know, a young adult who's getting into study for environmental, something in the environmental field, and we want to provide a scholarship for them, $2,000, and then an opportunity to sort of work and learn in our business and their school holidays as well, or their university holidays as well. So it's really just about getting someone with farming roots to come into that environmental planning space, and we want to really promote that because, you know, farmers have been at the mercy of environmental planners who haven't really considered the impacts on farming, you know, at some periods over the years. Mm-hmm. So we want to try to put more of that farming voice in that space.
0: What a great initiative to give back as well. What's the process to apply? When does it close? Talk us through those details.
1: Yeah, so we're just coming near the end of it now. We've got another week or two. If you jump onto the Restore Native website, there's some details there you can follow through, and it's pretty simple to click through and find details of the scholarship there. So pretty straightforward, and all we ask is that you send a video and a little bit about yourself, what you're studying, and yeah, we get to know and see if you can be a good sort of ambassador for Restore Native out there for us as well.
0: Well, there you have it. Head to the Restore Native website if you're keen to apply for that Future Farmers Environmental Scholarship to help with your studies. Now, Adam, recently there was massive flooding in Otorohanga and Porongia as well, and you guys gave away 1,000 native plants to help support properties.
1: Yeah, it's just another one of these classic situations, and we had it with the cyclones, Cyclone Gabriel and hail, obviously, back in, whenever that was, 23, where we donated plants then, and this one a little bit closer to home for us, just down the road. We're obviously based in Cambridge. And we just wanted to do a little bit. We ended up with six farmers, and we ended up with a couple hundred trees each that we're able to donate to them, just to help in that little bit of a clear up, and just that, you know, rural communities keeping together, and obviously rural communities support us a lot, buying our trees, and we just want to give back in those opportunities when we can, you know. So heartbreaking to see some of the damage, but positive to see that we can do a little bit to help and do our bit, you know.
0: Yeah, I love that. And what difference did it make to those farmers?
1: Yeah, there's obviously with a flood, you know, it comes through and terrorises anywhere where water's been flowing. So we sort of focused on those species that establish well along waterways, swamp grasses and toitui and, you know, kahikatea and those things in those areas. So for those farmers who'd had a lot of damage and they were back out there refencing, we're able to give some beautiful plants to go in between that fence and the waterway and hopefully stabilise that for future events.
0: Yeah, we're going to have a lot more sort of severe weather events, aren't we? And we've already seen quite a few this year already. Can you talk us through how native planting helps with erosion and flooding and all of that kind of stuff?
1: Yeah, no, this is great chat. It's really cool.

0: When you can look at a natural solution to an environmental problem, and obviously, I think on a farm scale, if you're pretty obvious the areas that are being impacted by things like flooding, and you know, cool, that area goes underwater every year, or in a flood, this happens, and we're like, cool, we know we're losing sediment or you know nutrient overland flow into waterways. So by selecting the right plants to go alongside waterways, and it's not always just like flaxes like it used to be, they're actually not a great thing to put alongside a waterway, but you know, native grasses that their role is to hold around the edge of banks, stream banks and pond banks and whatnot, and they keep those sort of the soil together, so you're not losing sediment. And then you've got things like cabbage trees and ribbonwoods and kakatea with their big strong roots that are sort of holding soil together in those riparian strips. So, you know, it's a practical solution with trees in the right places that are providing us, you know, solutions to overland flow of sediment and nutrient, to erosion control, and obviously, yeah, future-proofing against flooding events as well. So, yeah, where we can, you know, it's a benefit for everyone to get a native solution in there, I think, anyway.
1: And trees in the right places. I mean, that sounds like a fantastic campaign slogan, doesn't it?
0: It's been thrown around a lot. And the reality is, you know, I spend a lot of my time personally just sort of giving people advice on what to plant where and ensuring you get the right mix. In the past, I think a lot of people just sort of, you know, grabbed 100 flexes and just biffed them in. And, oh, shit, Adam, they're clogging up my waterways. Or, oh, they're pushing on the fences. Mm-hmm. And it's like, yep, but that's what happens when you don't plan, you know?
1: Yeah.
0: You know, people with good intention, and now a lot of them are coming around, they're saying, hey, Adam, how could we do this better? And it's really cool that we can find a solution for that too, you know?
1: And that's it, right, isn't it? Smarter planting and everything kind of develops over years as well. With that erosion, how can farmers utilise funding through their local and regional councils as well to get native planting to help with erosion or slips or flooding, whatever's happening on their farms?
0: Yeah, no, that's a really good question. And it's actually, it's probably been a couple of years where there hasn't been a lot of funding around, but there's actually some really good opportunities this year. In terms of regional councils, I know MPI put a lot of money into regional councils through a program called the Hill Country Erosion Fund. So if you've got steep areas, they're really targeting those. And that local council can help with that. And obviously, here at Restore Native too, we can sort of link you up with local council, the correct people in the council to help you with that. But, you know, think of like dairy farmers out there at the moment. Doesn't matter who you're supplying, there's really good opportunity. You know, Fonterra have got a $1,500 grant for natives, and we're sending a lot of trees out to farmers with that. Open Country Dairy are providing 50% funding for native planting. OFI are providing a similar sort of contribution to funding. So, for planting. So yeah, certainly dairy farmers this year and hill country farmers, there's lots of opportunity for part funding. And I think that's really key. In the past, there were the old come and go project where they'd fund the whole lot. They go, oh, yep, you know, funding 100% of trees, and then they'd be gone next year. And it's about something that's sustainable where they might be tipping in a third or a half of the cost and the farmers sort of contributing to the rest and looking after it, which is great.
1: And any little bit helps, doesn't it? I mean, it's essentially free money at the end of the day, and we all love a bit of free money in our pockets.
0: Hey, especially when you can use it to do good for the environment and good for future generations as well. It's yeah, it's a win for everyone.
1: And put trees in the right places.
0: That's it.
1: Thank you so much for your time today, Adam. I really appreciate it, and enjoy the rest of your day.
0: Beauty. Thanks, Aaron.
2: Rural Roundup with Aaron Speedy.
1: All right, that is the show done and dusted for today. Thanks to our wonderful guests, Sandra Kirby, Derek Foley, Tui Marama Keenan, and Adam Thompson. Quite a bit of variety today, wasn't there, Craig?
3: Absolutely. And just, you know, when I listen to the interviews that you're doing, they're just so, the talent, they're just so into it, you know, they're really into what they do, and it sort of, I was saying to my partner the other day that it just kind of it's making me want to move to the country. I'm just kind of ready to go.
1: Yeah, I definitely think you should. You might actually be able to afford a house too.
3: Well, that's a big plus too.
1: Yeah. So we've survived our first week. I think we've done a pretty good job actually. And Craig, you have a message for Mother's Day this weekend.
3: I do. It is Mother's Day this weekend, and unfortunately for myself, my mother is no longer with us. So I would say to everybody out there, make sure that you appreciate and love your mother as much as you can.

0: every day, of course, but especially on Mother's Day, make sure you make it a special day for her, because there's a lot of stuff that goes on behind the scenes that you don't know that they're doing for you. So they're an important part of your life. Make sure you appreciate them.
1: I love that message. Appreciating our mothers, I'm sure, is something that we all kind of take a little bit for granted, don't we? I know my boys like to tell me I'm beautiful and handsome every day, but they're only 3 and 5. So, you know, I would kill for them, I would die for them. But the mental load of a mother is huge.

0: A thank you and a hug goes a long way.
1: And a glass of wine in the bath. I'll add that one there.
0: Yeah.
1: And some peace and quiet.
0: Yes, that's true. That's true.
1: All right. Well, that's us for the day. Last show of the week. We will be back on Monday. Don't forget to follow the Rural Roundup on Facebook and check out the awesome video that Tui has sent us with more about her co-papa. I feel like we didn't even touch the sides today on all the epic things that she is doing. To all of our mothers and mother figures, we hope you have the best day on Sunday. And that is us for today. Good on you, mates. Job done. And we will talk to you on Monday.
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2: Tune in for live commentary of the Dragons against the Knights. 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

0: boring, and it's not meant to be that way. You know, the best thing about rugby, really, or the essence of rugby, is that it's a constant contest for possession. Correct. But that is no longer happening, and now we're getting rucks across the field. No one, when no one makes any ground, they kick the ball away, and it's a poor man's version of league.
1: It's a poor man's version of league.
2: Wow.
1: League was always a poor man's version of rugby.
2: How the tables have turned.
1: And that is an awkward conversation to have.
2: Do you think it's a conversation a lot of people are avoiding? Because to have that conversation, you'd have to admit that that's where the game has landed right now.
1: The game of rugby in New Zealand is nowhere near as strong and conversational and representative as it used to be.
3: Tribal.
1: You cannot argue with that.
3: You're one of the few, like, your connection to Manawatū, like, you're one of the most passionate rugby fans, I think, in the country in terms of your love and dedication for your team. Look, outside of Cantabrians, like, honestly, and the rural, like, Josh from the West Coast, like, those heartland areas, I don't have a connection to the Auckland rugby team or the Blues staff. Like,
1: Did you used to? Yes.
3: I remember literally being in a state of depression after the 1998 Super Rugby final, being there when was it James Kerr scored that try in the last couple of minutes. State of depression I was.
1: Yeah.
3: Now I'm like that after Auckland FC lose. Jello's phone's lighting up. Might be the fish.
1: Is that the big fish, Jello?
2: It is the big fish.
1: Can we call him now?
2: He's in the middle of his haircut.
1: All right, we'll keep going because this is a good topic.
3: I'm passionate about two sports teams in particular: Liverpool Football Club and Auckland FC. Those are the two teams that I love with a passion, and I would put the Warriors in that bracket as well, where I get pretty emotional watching the Warriors play, to the point where sometimes if the game's swinging the wrong way, I'll turn it off and just wait and then turn it back on 20 minutes later to see if the momentum of the game's changed, because I can't sit there and watch it. But I don't have that connection with Auckland rugby, and I know I'm not the case of every person in the country.
1: I bet you want it.
3: I have that connection with the All Blacks staff.
1: Yeah.
3: Like 100%, but like, I actually, like, I respect the way that you are just so in love with the Manawatū rugby team that it's almost the most important thing, sporting thing in your life. And I think that's really, really cool. But I think you're in the minority around people that probably are based and live in a main centre. Right? Like, you have still kept that connection to that club to the point where you often head down there to do speaking engagements or to go and watch a game or whatever. And yeah, I feel like I'm more of the majority that are disconnected to rugby. Like, there's people like Ken and Graham Patterson from Christchurch and Steve from Northland that are 100% connected to their rugby teams, but I'm not, and my kids aren't.
1: There are fewer and fewer of them.
2: I think it's infectious. Like, the way you talk about rugby gets me excited and it gets people excited, but there's not enough people talking about rugby like that. I think that's what's changed.
1: And I also think, I don't know if Ricardo said this on air this morning in his show, but he was telling me before his show, he was in an office environment yesterday, and there was he went to the doctor yesterday, and the lady, the receptionist, just said, "Oh, welcome in," blah, blah, blah. She goes, "What do you do for a living?" And she said, he said, "Oh, I work in a sports radio station." She goes, "Oh, is rugby dying?" That's the first...
2: The reception.

hard to check. The general consensus is rugby is losing ground. Now, I understand gate takings were up last year, viewership was up last year, all the All Black games sold out, record income, all of that. So those stats are all well above the line. Mm. But the general mood and feeling around the country is rugby is retrenching a little bit. And Brad brought it up before, like Super Rugby 1996. How?

0: It's what a majority of people in my circle of sporting friends are also thinking. And Ken, you're in the minority. You are, and Ken's like you, Steph. He is so connected to Auckland rugby and the Blues that is his biggest sporting. And there are people like you guys still out there. They are, right? But it's few and far between. It's not as many as was outside of rural and Canterbury.
1: Well, I think a lot of these rugby journalists that, you know, they do hype the game up and they love the game. They're talking about what's wrong with our game. That's the conversation. So people aren't tuning in to listen to who's playing this week and who's playing great and what's happening with the All Blacks. They're listening, what's going wrong? How can we fix it? You know, that's the conversation. And that's what flows out into a wider discussion.
0: But do you know what rugby does have going for it? The international game. Because international rugby is outstanding.
2: It's incredible. And it's got a text saying, Staffy, if rugby is poor man's league, why is international rugby huge and international league not existent? Well, your last point, have you seen Tonga play at Mount Smart? Have you seen the Kiwis Australia? There's not as much for, but I'm not talking about international rugby.
0: Nothing wrong with it.
2: Nothing wrong with it. Six Nations is incredible. Lions tours, All Blacks tours. So
0: World Cups.
2: We're not pitching it there. But that's our last bastion. That is our last bastion. I was at the Auckland Manawatū game last year, up in the players' in a lounge. I was hosted by Manawatū Rugby, which I'm very grateful for. There was a

0: And I'm not expecting a sellout. 4,000 or 5,000 would be nice. And it breaks my heart when I go to Manawatu and there's heaps of empty seats there for my team as well.
1: And lads, yesterday Rob Penny was on with the Drive Boys and they were reminiscing about that great Shield Challenge. Well, it wasn't actually a great game. In the mid-1990s where there were no scrums because the there was injuries to the hookers. And Eden Park was chock-a-block that day for a Ramfurly Shield. And I get it. I get it. The game has changed. Super Rugby's it. But MPC was so good when I was growing up. I remember watching Sunday Grandstand with the Leishman brothers and Peter Williams, I think, used to host it. There'd be the game of the day. And it might be King Country versus Wellington, but as a young kid who loved rugby, for 80 minutes, I was glued to that television screen. Mm. And I went out the back after it and played rugby in the backyard by myself. You know, and those days just, I think MPC captivated me as a kid. And I just don't have that anymore. And my son certainly doesn't have it, despite the fact he lives in a household with a dad who watches sport almost 24/7.
0: Text from Mikey in Canterbury, and we talked about Canterbury's different in a good way in this reason. Mm. Staffy, being from Canterbury and the people I hang with, we don't have the angst that you guys in Auckland seem to over rugby versus league. We would love a South Island NRL team as well as our MPC and Crusaders. There's a large enough population to support both. The way I see it, it's connecting with the fans. That's the difference up there. And I think he's bang on.
1: Mm. Nail on the head.
0: Yeah, nail on the head. And if you're going to the game tonight, Mikey, I want you to do a little exercise for me. I want you to look out into the crowd, count the Warriors jerseys at Crusaders versus Blues. They will be there. I couldn't believe last time in Super Round, and they do crowd shots, and there's a guy in full Warriors gear with an up the Waz sign.
1: so good.
0: And I just giggle at
1: paid
0: that.
1: Paid for by Cam George. No, I can't back that up.
0: But. Yeah. And I wear a Warriors jersey to the Warriors hosting that I do, and quite often I'll stop into my local service station, get a coffee for my drive to the ground. I don't think I've ever got out of that car and worn that jersey publicly and not getting up the Waz out the car window.
2: Mm.
0: Now, that's cool, man. And whether you like up the Waz or not, it's a connection.
1: Yeah.
0: And I just give them a wave. And, like, it's not happening in rugby. And I want it to. And I'm not begging them.
1: And, Giles, when my son's walking in the mall and he sees someone with a Warriors shirt, he walks past them. This is an 11-year-old boy. Up the Waz. You know? And because that's that connection that he has with the Warriors, because he knows that's their slogan.
2: I'm the same. I see someone wearing a Waz jersey. They might be standing in front of me in the line. I whisper in their ear, up the Waz. They always get a laugh every time.
0: That's just so golden.
2: They released a new jersey. I don't know if you saw this. Two days ago, the glow-in-the-dark thing. Yeah. Sold out in 3 hours. Every size gone. They did a restock last night.
1: Okay, so what are they doing right then? Is it just the product or are the Warriors connecting with the Auckland community? Like, what are they doing right? Post-COVID, they have been the success story of New Zealand sport in terms of fan integration. And, I mean, sellout crowds, what, 95% of the games since COVID?
0: Yeah.
1: Remarkable. Yeah. What are they doing?
0: I think it's
2: a combination of the things. And I think this will be a case study. If you're a uni student now and you're doing sports marketing or you're doing sport business, whatever it is, they'll look at the Warriors and be like, you know, let's identify the things that they did well that are working right now. And even Auckland FC in their first season, that was such an impact.
1: They've settled at about 9,500 to 11,000, which is not bad. I think that's probably where they'll make money, break even. But you're right. The Warriors are a case study of epic proportions.
2: It just grows. Like, I look at Auckland FC, that's something that'll grow. Like, you look back to 2002 when the Warriors had that, you know, won the minor premiership. They had 4,000, 5,000, 7,000 all season, just really steady numbers. It wasn't like they were selling out every week until they played near the end of the season. They were right at the top of the ladder. They sold out against the Broncos, and that was the first time ever that they had sold out. And now it's a weekly occurrence.
0: All their corporate sponsorships full, all their corporate lounges are full, all their memberships full, everything's full. And I did mention to Brad this morning, and I don't know if this is accurate, there's a lot of people that straddle sports. Like, you're not just a rugby fan or just a league fan or just a football fan.
1: I'm one of them.
0: Yeah. Mm. And I think part of, potentially, my theory, potentially no basis for fact. You have to say all that because people say, how could you say that? I'm guessing part of Auckland FC's success and people going is the apathy of some rugby fans and seeing Auckland FC and just say, I want to be a part of that. They see the Warriors on TV. Oh, I want to go to that. I see

0: people down in Christchurch and friends around the country say, I've got to get myself to a Warriors game. It looks awesome. Yeah. That's all they say. I've got to get myself there.
1: Yeah, and I will say this about Auckland FC. One of the encouraging things for me from sort of week two, week three, is I would estimate, given no matter what the crowd is, 80% of the audience are wearing merch. Right, so they've got an identity with that team. They're wearing a scarf, a hat, a shirt, whatever it is, a jacket. You know, and that's how you connect with your team. You when you spend your hard-earned $140 on a shirt,
0: yeah,
1: that's because you want to represent that team.
0: And the first time I saw that was when the All Blacks had their first game in Chicago. We went to the Chicago Blackhawks game, and I walked in, and I would say 99% of the people had Chicago Blackhawks something, and we were in a group of about 40 on the All Blacks tour. And before the game started,
1: everyone was looking at you.
0: No, we all went to the shop, and I bought a Blackhawks beanie. It was like everything was heck expensive, but you had to have something Blackhawks.
2: Yeah.
0: Now, first time I hosted the Warriors Lounge, I didn't have any Warriors gear. Tommy said he was going to give me a shirt, but I arrived. Oh, I forgot about that. I'll give it to you next time. I was the only person in the lounge not wearing Warriors. The only person. Now I've got the jersey and I've got the cap, and you feel part of it.
2: Yeah, there's a sense of belonging. I think one of the things they've absolutely crushed, and this is a big reason that explains the growth, is with the whole meme culture and the social media side of it. Every time the Warriors win a game, or even just the build-up during the week, the amount of memes and content, there's people that make purely just Warriors content.
1: Watch-alongs.
2: Yeah, watch-alongs. And it's always funny. It's always on point. You know who the players are because they are the reference point of the memes. If someone has a big game, it's... you know, the Black Panther's doing something and that person's tagged. Like, it's almost removed completely away from the game. Even the Warriors, their social media account itself, if they have a big win, they might be posting up like a Seinfeld meme with a scoreline or something like that. Like, it's just encompassing all this pop culture into what's going on with the rugby league team. And that's where society is at today. That's how we communicate.

0: to a mono wave, knows how to make the podcast.
1: Yeah.
0: Everyone's talking about it. And me being positive about the Warriors does not translate to me being negative about rugby.
2: No.
0: But rugby's got a way to go.
2: Yeah, and I think some rugby fans fall into that trap of, oh, they're talking positive about league, so in a way they're backhanding rugby. And sure, maybe we're doing a little bit of that, but we're also talking about what are the Warriors doing so well, which is something that hopefully Steve Lancaster and his men's staff can learn from about connection, and not just at All Black level. There is nothing wrong with the All Blacks. They are still number one in this country, and they probably, quite frankly, will always be number one.
0: Yeah.
2: And international rugby is a thriving success.
0: Yep.
2: You've got 10 teams now on their day capable of beating each other.
0: Yep.
2: The World Cup, there's going to be 10, 11 teams that go to that tournament with a hope of making the final. Yeah. And I think that is awesome.
0: Same.
2: But there are issues in New Zealand and Australia with you know, not so much Australia, I guess we don't really worry about that, but in New Zealand with our club or franchise, NBC, whatever you want to call it. It needs to be fixed.
0: My 9-year-old boy plays rugby in Queenstown and loves it. He trains in his WAS uniform and wants to play league. But there is no league in Queenstown, up the WAS and up the Highlanders. There's a text. This is real life. Hey, crew, I get rugby isn't as big as it once was, but for me, I'm still deeply connected to the Blues. I watch every Blues Super game. I try and get along to one game at Eden Park a year. I also love watching the other New Zealand super teams play. I also thoroughly enjoy watching

0: It's on the score. And the battles they used to have, especially the 94 final at Oniwa Domain, Ian Jones, Rushy, Walter and Frank, great All Blacks. Nowadays, I don't care.
1: Yeah, and that's what I was talking about earlier, about how I connected to NPC because the best players were playing in the competition. Mm. And it was tribalistic. And there was that's how you fell in love with Manawatu, too, Steph.
0: Well, when I was a kid, and I don't know what people saying back in my day, but I remember I spoke at the first time I emceed the Manawatu Rugby Awards, and there's all these young Manawatu players out, you know, 21, 22, and stuff like that. Now, so I'm just going to tell you what it means to be a Manawatu player. Like, and I talked about my connection to the province and why it came. When I was a kid, my rugby heroes were not the All Blacks. They were the Manawatu players. Yes, the Manawatu All Blacks were quite heroic to me, like Mark Shaw and Mark Donaldson, and I could list the whole team.
2: They're all called Mark.
0: But my favourite Manawatu player was one of the only players that wasn't an All Black, and that was Alan Innes, who I tell everyone was Christian Cullen before Christian Cullen. Didn't know how to kick the ball. He was the fullback, just ran it straight. And I said, when you're 7 or 8 and you've got joy, it sits in your DNA. So when I watch Manawatu, subconsciously, I'm going back to joyful me when I had no debts, I had no issues, it was just pure joy. And I think you reflect back on that pure joy. So I tell all these young fellas, when you go out and play in that jersey, there'll be 7 and 8 year olds in the crowd with their dads watching you. Go give them joy.
2: That's gold.
0: To last a life, because that's my connection to Manawatu. And I don't know that the 7 and 8 year olds of today will have the connection to the NPC team like I did. We didn't have Super Rugby.
1: Yeah, I was 7 when Auckland won the Shield in 85. I could go reasonably close to naming that 15. I don't think I get all of them, but I get about 12 or 13 of them. Yeah. So connected.
0: Have we got time for another text? Okay,
1: Keep rolling.
0: Okay. Hey, team, me and my son were walking in downtown Vancouver last year, and my son had on a Warriors jersey. When someone across the street yelled out, "Up the Waz!" We didn't see who said it until my son threw out a mana wave in that direction, and then the mana wave came back over the top of the crowded sidewalk. That's text of the day. I love that, Blue. Lads, your view in Auckland is completely different to the countryside. Yes. John, this is from Irish John. NPC and club rugby matches in the Naki, club sidelines are packed. And for NPC matches, you don't compare a dying of club rugby support in Auckland City to the rural country. I am not.
1: And we stress that.
0: Yeah. Smaller communities have a more closer tribal family connection to any city club, John. I agree. Tukapa and Coastal, and I love Taranaki rugby as an example. It's exactly what I'm talking about, Irish John. I remember that after a few years in the Auckland 90s Shield tenure, the crowds got bored. I actually remember that too. Everyone got bored because Auckland just kept winning. Mm-hmm. You didn't need to tune in because you know what happened. You just found out the score the next day. Professional rugby in 95 brought a new glamour. Also remember, the Warriors is one team, formerly a bit laughed at, true, against 5 Super and 14 NPC teams to support. More of a worry is the Aussie $240 million being put into recruit Pacifica for the NRL. I take your point, it is a one-team country, but it's still a fact.
2: Mm.
0: How come one team garner more interest than 19 teams?
1: They sold out Wellington a couple of weeks ago, lads. And I believe Christchurch just sold out for the game that we're heading down there.
2: It's been sold out a while. I think something with the Warriors is it's cool. It's a minority sport, which makes it underground and makes it cool.
0: Yeah.
2: And so I think rugby will go through this cycle.
0: It's never been cool before.
2: No, and now
0: it's cool.
2: I think rugby will go through a cycle where it'll die off a little bit. And then it becomes a little bit underground, and you know, you're trendy if you still support, you know, your club rugby or whatever it is. And then that'll grow. People get on the back of that and it becomes cool again. Whatever falls into the mainstream, which is where the Warriors are heading, it becomes not cool. And it's just a cycle. You know, nothing's cool forever. It just goes in a cycle.
0: Mm.
2: And I think it's, you know, you just enjoy your time in the sun and then carry on when it's not your time until it is again.
0: It is. I reckon if I wear an All Black jersey, I get no comments. If I wear a Hurricanes jersey, I get no comments. If I wear a Warriors jersey, I get an up the wires from all over the place. If I wear a Manawatu jersey, I always get comments on a Manawatu jersey as well. Lots of texts. We'll get to those. We'll take a break.

0: 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Scotty and Izzy.
1: The one and only Killer Cross who joins us on the line. What would he like to eat? 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
3: Now it's time to see what's going on in the rural sector. 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
4: In rural news, the cost of posting a letter will increase by 70 cents and unaddressed bulk mail by almost 20% from July the 1st, part of a suite of new charges from New Zealand Post that rural leaders fear will be disproportionately felt in the regions. The new rates are revealed in correspondence provided to Farmers Weekly and which raises concerns about the viability of already scaled back rural mail delivery services. From July the 1st, the cost of posting a medium-sized letter will increase to $3.60 and large oversized letters will increase by 70 cents as well. A 19% increase will apply to bulk unaddressed mail. Rural Communities Minister Mark Patterson described the increase as a fair whack, but acknowledges the pressure New Zealand Post is under from declining mail volumes.
3: And that was your rural news, thanks to Hawkeye Mobile by Ravensdown. 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

0: Dino's rung up. G'day, Dino.
1: Yeah, Steph, I heard you talking about your young childhood days of Manawatu. You're 100% right. Like, it's got to be a massive

0: something. I don't know how it can change. When I grew up, Pirates had two real good South and rugby players from senior rugby, so Sam Anderson and Wayne Boynton. And I went to Tweedsmuir Intermediate, and Ian Donaldson was a Blues bugger that played on the wing. And he was always a Blues bugger, you know, still a good bugger. But when he played for Southland, he was still a Blues bugger. And I mentioned once before on here, he did that crunching tackle on Paddy Batch. He was three times the size, and his eye came out, and they just put it back in and carry on. But the kids today, like, coming through, we're flogging a dead horse. Like, the NPC player today is a first 15 kid. That was never in our day. Like, the Jeff Wilson, the Tony Buckley, to name two, that were good enough to go in and play on the wing. Now they go in and play on the front row. Our days of watching senior rugby staff, they wouldn't have got near the front row. They would have got chewed up, spat out, and told, go back to under 18, mate, and come back when you've got ears on your chest.
1: Mm. Yeah, I don't know what to say about it, Dino. I really don't. It's tough times. It is tough times. And people are getting the wrong end of the stick. Like, I'm not attacking rugby. I got a text here saying, I went to Hamilton in 2024, this is from Rob, to watch the Kiwis play Australia, rugby league test. The game wasn't even a sellout. Yet the All Blacks play in America, Europe, and at home, and every single game is a sellout. Rob, we're not talking about the international game. We're talking about the connection to the connection from the people to the All Blacks. Fantastic. 24 Garrett Gold. Don't mess with it. International rugby's fine. It's what feeds international rugby. You say that rugby needs to change, but don't address the criticism of the journo who said the game is dull. I don't address the criticism of the journo who said the game is dull. I actually think it's dull. So I'm not going to criticise him for calling it dull. I think it's duller now than just about ever. That start of that Crusaders game, when it's just kick, kick, kick, kick, kick, kick, kick. I've gone on and on about box kicks. What rules would you change to make it less boring and more attractive? 5 box kicks per team per half. That's my first one. That's my first one.
2: And bring back rucking.
1: Me, I would have a limit on the pick and go. There's another one for you, Gary. Can't kick it out on the full behind your 22. It's a free exit strategy.
2: Steph, that 30-second clip from Pat McKendry, the journalist calling the game dull, has basically created this whole 31 minutes for us. And we've had, what, 50 texts?
1: Yeah.
2: And all of them, you know, not all of them agreeing with you or me or Jello, but some are and some aren't. And it's actually generated debate, which is great.
1: So, and I don't think people, I'm not here making statements and wanting people to agree or disagree. I feel like I'm just stating that the growth of NRL, and I know that we, I'm a tenant in Auckland, I'm not an Aucklander, I'm a part-time tenant, begrudgingly paying a lease every fortnight, but I notice it more up here, and I do go to the Warriors games, and I am hosting it, and I stand there and look in the stands at these grown people going nuts for their team, embracing strangers, coming into the lounge at halftime, high-fiving everyone as they wander off to get a beer or go to the loo or something. And it's like, regardless of what the game is out there, I love seeing New Zealanders feeling like that. And they feel like that at a Warriors game. You can't deny that. Watch the crowd. Now, that's not saying rugby's crap, because I'm not saying that. But it's losing its way. When Super Rugby launched in 1996, it looked like Warriors 2026. You go back and watch the teams run out for that inaugural game in Palmerston North with the Hurricanes and the flags and the people going nuts. Since 1996 and 2026, what's been the innovation in the game? I'll wait. Nothing.
2: Yeah.
1: And all I've had is competition. But I want rugby to make me feel like that again.
2: Yeah, and there's a line that Pat McKendry said in that, guys, that I think is really key. And he said rugby used to be a game about battle of possession.
1: Yeah.
2: Now it's become just who has the ball. You know, like it's become like rugby league with 37 tackles instead of 6.
1: It is. And

0: ruck, and they celebrate. This is the 22nd phase. And I'm like, yeah, and they've made 10 metres. Are you applauding that? And then they box kick. And so all that 26 phases of 4 minutes gets box kicked into the 22, kick it out on the full, line out from where the first phase of 26 started. And I know it's about wearing opponents down, but man, the dynamic of the game is so different. The dynamic of the game of wearing teams down, and yes, that boring forward, sorry Ken, that forward orientated game plan that won the Blues the title, man, it was a hard watch. I said the grass of Eden Park through the middle of the ground is worn out. It's completely worn out. And now the wings have got clean boots at the end of every game. I tell you what, Millsy and Lashes are shaking their head at me. What have I said that's 30 seconds ago that's got them rucked up? It's just, the game's gone. Lashes is saying the game's gone. Don't you dare besmirch my rugby game. I just think both codes have got something to learn off each other. Staffy, go green. Cheers, Steels. I'll take that. Keep going with ticks. Yeah.
1: There's a mountain of ticks.
0: Do you guys think the NPC or Super Rugby has a better chance of getting the connection back? Here's the problem. NPC has a better chance of getting the connection back.
1: I think so.
0: Super Rugby has a better chance of paying the bills. Offshore, and actually I'm going to make it a mission that by next week I'm going to find out how much foreign currency comes into New Zealand paying for the broadcast rights to watch New Zealand Super Rugby. I'm going to leave All Blacks out, leave that, it's good as gold. What countries have access to NPC and do they pay for it? Do they get it as part of a package for Super Rugby? Because if it's not much, let's play 2:30 on Saturday afternoon. Because I said earlier, I completely get we play at 7 o'clock at night, so we're in the morning in the Northern Hemisphere. Because we're getting $6 million

0: Right.
1: Is that the main reason?
0: Yeah.
1: One of the main reason? One of the main reasons. The main reason.
0: It was always the main reason, and particularly with South Africa when they were in Super Rugby. South Africa, don't quote me, this is from memory, they paid something, about 60% of the broadcast revenue for Super Rugby came from South Africa, when South Africa earned Super Rugby.
1: Of course, yeah.
0: So now they've gone, we got rats and mice. So big congratulations to New Zealand Rugby for having their record income last year. So Connexion, NPC, I think a financial model, attracting overseas money to watch our product, it is Super Rugby. But Super Rugby in its current form is not it. What was that? Oh, that was a one-handed break. I've got so many tickets. I've enjoyed this hour. This is 37 minutes. Back in a minute.
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2: Give me the green light, cause I'm ready to go. Let's have a good time.
3: Let's go.
2: What you waiting for? You only got one life.
3: One life.
2: And we gonna live it up. So give me the green light.
4: I'm throwing my hands in the air. Am I speaking a foreign language for the last hour? Come on, Staffy. Rugby league and rugby are totally different games. I don't recall me saying that they were the same. They get totally different crowds. I agree with that. There's very few people that attend both. Don't know about that. I think there are some crossover. But I actually don't know what your point is. 24,000 go to the Warriors. 8,000 go to the Blues. I'm sure there's some people that go to both. I'm not putting the boots into rugby. I feel like people are coming out to defend the game that I am not attacking.
5: We're having a conversation.
4: Yeah. Mm. Christchurch Wars game sold out in 5 hours. Here we go. So will you guys in studio watch Crusaders Blues tonight? Hell yes, I will.
5: Yep.
4: And we'll be partly to see a full noisy stadium to remind us all of the good old days. Yes, the stadium has heaps to do with it. It has all to do with it. But let's all ride the wave while we can, and maybe other centres can learn something from it. Countryside doesn't need to, as they're always passionate about their rugby. Also, let's be a two-team country for league, Mikey G. I'm going to watch it, but here's my cheat code. And I'm ashamed to say this. Here's my cheat code for rugby.
6: Lay it on us.
4: I watch the start, 7 o'clock kickoff. I'll have something in the oven. Time it to be ready about 10 past. Pause. Go and cut my pizza or butter my garlic bread or do whatever I'm doing. Make sure I've got a good 30-minute delay. Hmm. Come back, watch. When the kicking battle, when the rolling phases.
5: Times two.
4: Times two. It's actually times six, because times two jumps. Six is your true fast forward. And if you go past something, you can just quickly go back. Am I old? Am I bored? What am I? I cannot sit and watch a full 40 minutes, halftime 40 minutes in real time of rugby. That's just me. Which doesn't mean I hate it. But I will definitely be tuning in tonight, Mikey, to cheer on the horses. Staffy, don't forget Hugh Blair, the great try scorer. We need a manawa two hour. Hugh Blair, gringo. Yeah. Alan Innes. Biggest worry for David Quirk is Warriors actually winning the thing this year. Steve from Napier.
5: That's the conversation that will be massive. Like, what's that going to do to rugby league in New Zealand if the Wires actually step up and win a competition?
6: Well, especially this year. So if they were to win a comp this year, that would be an avalanche of support backed up by a World Cup straight on the back of it.
5: That the Kiwis are favourites to win.
6: That the Kiwis will be favourites. It's like a 1-2 combination.
5: Rugby does have the Rugby World Cup next year, and as we've been saying this whole 44 minutes, nothing wrong with international
4: nothing
5: rugby.
4: Wrong.
5: It's perfect.
4: Yeah. In terms of Blues and Auckland rugby, that would be on the Union to look at where their fan base is. It's a massive multicultural city now. Maybe people aren't going to go to Eden Park, but may go to Pukekohe, Mount Smart, or even up into the Rodney area. Whangarei may be a large untapped market. Now we're talking. That's the sort of stuff we want.
5: Mm.
4: Steve, our great rugby man Steve, said the Blues Moana Pacifica game should have been played in Whangarei. Half of both teams were Northern Taniwha players.
6: Yeah.
4: Philip,
6: oh, yeah, true. I don't even think about that.
4: Yeah. I just want some of that. I just want, like, we saw it a little bit with Wellington when they took some games to the Jerry Collins Stadium.
6: Yep.
4: The Phoenix, the women's, playing at Jerry Collins Stadium.
5: Mm.
4: They're trying stuff. I went to a Phoenix game at the Hutt Rec when they had to play a game.

0: because Henry Stadium was booked or unavailable or earthquake damaged or something. All the temporary seating around the Hutt Rec, man, it was awesome.
1: Mm.
0: 5,000 people loved it.
2: Imagine if you had a couple of 5,000 seaters just scattered around. It would be perfect.
0: Yeah.
2: Perfect.
0: Hey, lads, my province is Munster in west of Ireland. In regards to tribalism, Munster's motto, written around the stadium as fans' slogan on the jerseys, is Irish by birth, Munster by grace of God. Oh, my God. That stuff makes me feel Irish.
2: That's cool.
0: Irish, John, I love that. I love that. Lads, by all accounts, it's not appropriate to call out up the wars when in the vicinity of the family bar in K Road.
3: Work that one out, folks.
0: Great pronunciation today, Dion from Dunedin. Oh, Dean from Dunedin. Oh, he must have got something right. It could be as simple as the Warriors and Blues fans are the same but can only afford one. Warriors win at the moment with $25 tickets. It's another good point. There will be people that are fans of both, and I don't know what Blues tickets are. Not going to guess. Warriors are cheap. Staffy, the problem with rugby in New Zealand is Super Rugby and NPC are competing with each other for the passion of the fan. Who's that ringing me? Which is why I've been saying for ages that Super Rugby is killing our game. It needs to just go away. And then fans can focus on their provinces through the NPC. Also, if our players were able to play overseas and still be eligible for the All Blacks, then it would open up opportunities in the NPC for more of our young talent to stay in New Zealand and make a name for themselves instead of leaving New Zealand or rugby to get paid. And when your top players, it's a much bigger pattern than this, but when your top paid New Zealand players get their annual income from someone overseas, all of that income flows down. Someone like Ari Savia's pay packet, which he deserves, would pay for 5 Super Rugby players, which is right.
2: Yeah, yeah.
0: But you take that away, maybe Riley Higgins stays, maybe Whainganorfall stays, maybe Devin Flanders stays.
2: Yeah, it does. It opens up a lot, doesn't it?
0: Mm. Staff, shame on you. You're letting the nation down. In what way, Ken? In what way? I love that you think the Blues will win 13 plus tonight. No comparisons. Statehouse rugby is big on the east coast of Australia, South Auckland, Northern England and the west coast of the South Island. Rugby union is huge, especially in Europe where union has millions of eyeballs on it. Rob, I agree with everything you say.
3: And we've been saying that for an hour.
0: I agree with you. There's no issues over there. Look at France. The top 14 is the best club rugby competition in the world, and that pisses me off. It should be here.
2: Mm.
0: It should be here, and it was here for a long, long time.
3: Lash just made a great point just quickly, Lash, about the English Premiership, is that a lot of those stadiums are actually like 12,000, 13,000.
0: Yes.
3: So that's why they fill it out every week. They're smaller grounds, but it creates great atmospheres. So just take that into perspective for a sec when people say sold-out grounds all across the UK.
0: Yes.
3: France, they're massive. The grounds there are massive. But in that English Premiership, like Leicester don't have a massive crowd where Wasps play, not huge. You know, like it's smaller crowds.
0: Yeah, and those French crowds are awesome. And a ticket... Like, you show off that you've got a ticket to go to this week's game for Cast.
2: Mm.
0: You say, oh, I've got a ticket. Have you? Where'd you get that? Because it's prime time.
2: Oh,
0: it's
2: yeah.
0: It's anticipation. It's a collector's item.
2: I had a coffee with Shantane Harpy this morning. He was talking about his time at Montpellier. And it's a different world.
0: Different beast.
2: Different world.
0: Yeah. Anyway, we've got to get a breakaway. Back in a minute.
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8: Text from Ken says 24,000 at the Warriors in the stadium is never full. They sell every single seat. Some life or season members don't go. They are the empty seats. I've had that explained to me. And he said, and they come from all over New Zealand. That's how exciting it is, Ken. And the Blues average crowd, 18,000 at Eden Park. Is that true, Ken?
9: So, full disclosure on that, haven't looked at 2026 because those records aren't available. In 2025, the Blues' biggest crowd was 26,000 for the Hurricanes game. They averaged just a touch over 15 for the season. So, you work that out over the course of seven games, they were getting somewhere between sort of 11 and 14 if you taken that 26. So if their average crowd was 15 and they got 26-1, that sort of puts it into comparison. And look, I have no doubt, if the Blues make a Super Rugby semi-final and host it, that place is going to be pretty near sold out.
8: And you're going?
9: Yes, I'll take my kid.
8: Yeah.
9: I will. Because it's a big game. But, you know, we're just having a conversation here. We're not digging into rugby.
8: And don't think because I'm reading a text message I agree with it, disagree. I'm just reading it because people are coming at me for some of the texts I've read. Which I don't care. I've got thick skin. 25,000 will be watching the Blues play tonight, Staffy. I love this person that calls me Steffi, actually. They will. And Mikey reckons 24,000 will be Crusaders fans, 1,000 Blues fans. I reckon there'll be 23,000 Crusaders fans, 500 Blues fans.
9: And 500 Warriors fans.
8: And 1,500 Warriors fans. Is the Lions rugby tour bigger than State of Origin, lads? I'd say definitely no. Lions tour bigger, yes. I'd say definitely yes, sorry. Definitely bigger. I love both.

0: codes, but league is far more entertaining. I can be entertained by any game of league, but I can only watch union games of teams I have an emotional interest in. New South Wales and Queensland League is theatrical. New South Queensland Union, yawn. Adam. It's a great text to finish on. The Jeremy Paul Show's next. He can do some talking. Text him. 8833.
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0: That's Jeremy Forrest off our app that was in Up the Waz. Did you hear an Up the Waz come through the headphones?
1: No.
0: Oh. What am I doing? Got so many.
1: In the plot.
0: You know, I have a responsibility to read your text, Staffy. I attend both rugby and league, completely different build ups, crowd, and atmosphere. Rugby, stay in your seat, clapper for try scored. League, get on your feet and chant every defensive set, team songs, etc., all game long. Also, league, never play Sweet Caroline. It's a big tick for
1: That's
0: me.
1: A win. Big tick.
0: It's a
1: there.
0: Big tick. Sorry, lads. I have to stop texting. Just got the bill. My old Tomuka coach used to hold up our jersey, black and white hoops, and with eyes popping out, boys, we bleed black and white today. We're black and white to our souls every day. Oh. Absolutely gold. Absolutely gold. Staffy, popular contest to be decided on the 18th of July. All Blacks versus Ireland, Eden Park. Warriors Dragons at 7:10. Warriors Dragons, 7:30. Mount Smart. What are you watching live? Ted, I'm not talking about the international game. That is head and shoulders above everyone. Head and shoulders. Talk about the connection to the local game. Super. I'm not saying it's the only reason. I've got a text. I've got to text Brad. Can you read a couple of texts, Jill? Because I've got to text Brad Jeremy Paul's number.
2: Yeah, so I go in the category for ringing someone who's not Jeremy Paul, who I've got saved on my phone as Jeremy Paul. He's like, hey, it's Ken speaking. I'm like, oh, that's not Jeremy Paul, is it? Nah, it's not, mate.
0: What, Ken Rangefield?
2: Might have been. Like, I don't know.
1: There's a text that we went past not so long ago. It said, to build on Jello's social media point, this was me talking about how the Warriors engage social media and reach out to that fan base. Said, to build on Jello's social media point, the Warriors hired a young social media guy named Jackson. That's Jackson Thomas. Now, he's recently moved to Newcastle Knights. He was in touch with a short form content younger people gravitate to. Rugby controls all content and seems very out of touch comparatively. I think that's a great point. He also says Isaac John applied for the All Blacks content manager. So Isaac John, former Warrior, doing great things in the content space in Sydney, he applied for the All Blacks job. Didn't get it. Huge mistake from Damo. Now, I took a screenshot of that and I sent it to Isaac John. I said, is there some truth to this? And he said, yeah, bro. So I'd love to know his thoughts, because he's very outspoken on what he thinks rugby should be doing. And if he was in charge of the All Blacks, what he should be doing. You know, if he was Artie Savea, how would he market himself? How would he sell himself? So he's agreed to jump on the show next Friday. So he's going to break it all down for us. So looking forward to that.
0: Man, that is so good. Ice. What was his clothing brand?
1: YKTR.
0: YKTR.
1: Yeah, still going strong.
0: You know the rules.
1: That's right.
0: Is that what it is?
1: You know the rules, yeah. Did
0: is
1: you
0: it?
1: Just guess it?
0: I just guess it.
1: Yeah, that's what it is.
0: Completely off the charts. This man's got a show intro. That's how important he is to Aotearoa. Let's go.
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4: Jeremy Paul Show.
0: Oh, it's a big kia ora from Aotearoa over to the West Island, also known as the third island of New Zealand, Australia, where it houses Jeremy Paul.
5: The big island. Big island. And Jello. Where's Jello?
1: Right here, brother.
5: Where's our man?
1: I missed it on the intro. Angelo on the intro.
0: Oh,
1: sorry,
0: yeah,
5: mate, you've got to get in there, mate. You've got to add something to this segment. Like, God, you haven't had your chat yet. Like, you haven't had your chat with the people. Like, mate, you're not doing enough yet, Jello, to get your own voice intro in. The Jeremy Paul Show.
1: Angelo. There it is.
5: Angelo. There it is.
0: Mate, we just did an hour with no guests, one phone call from a listener, because we played a little piece of content from a rugby journalist that was on Breakfast This Morning, who said rugby has become, what was his wording, Brad? Rugby has become dull, and it is league's poorer brother. And just because league, in general terms, is exciting, and rugby,

0: has lost a little bit of its way, and we're hearing it's probably mainly in Auckland. I don't know, but you've probably had that over in Australia just about always behind AFL and NRL. I don't know. Tell me about your lifespan of popularity of rugby through playing up till now.
1: Mate, it's like the big gas lobbyists over here. I don't know if you've been hearing this in the news, but there's this really cool guy called Punter Politics, and he's got over a million followers, right? And he's been jamming up as much noise as possible to be taxing these big gas companies, right? And he said, you wait for the gas companies' propaganda to come out and you'll see all these one-liners about why they shouldn't be taxed. That is us constantly with NRL and AFL over here. The propaganda over here about how bad rugby union is, how boring it is. It's the big juggernauts of rugby league and AFL, mate, like in terms of the propaganda here in Australia and just how big these machines are. Let's not, like, the rugby league is, and AFL, I believe rugby league has surpassed AFL now, but you're talking about billion-dollar deals.
0: Yeah.
1: Like billion-dollar deals. Like, you're looking at, on average, up to $500-600 million a year being spent on the game. Man, I think our player payments, I think for Australia with our TV deal was $50 million a year. Shit. I mean, isn't that remarkable, like, the difference? So when you talk about, like, you know, PR and you talk about the message that is getting across, like, let's not forget also, too, the biggest, it's all about pay TV. So the biggest news corporations and the ones that spin the media is also owns the rights to the TV and the ratings and advertising and how much money it's worth to them. So, of course, there's going to be this competition, right? But, look, when you look at the, like, when you break down the codes, now, rugby union is just too complicated. What rugby league has done incredibly well is simplified the game. You hit it up for five and you kick it, right? Like, and it's all about completions. When you can get a game, and AFL is very similar now, where you can talk about statistics, and statistics are actually relevant. When you like, for example, completion rates, you can literally say 99% of the time that if you don't complete well, you won't win the game. It's very impossible to win. Well, it's not impossible, but we can see it statistically, right? Whereas with rugby union, like, because there's just so many facets within the game, statistically, if you have a poor scrum, you can still win. Statistically, if you have a poor line out, you can still win the game. Like, there's too many things going on, and I believe for the average punter as well, it's difficult just to pick up as a sports lover or a sports watcher, yeah, a game of rugby union, because the rules are just too difficult. If that makes sense.
0: Absolutely, yeah. For the new fan, there's no competition, and which one's the easiest one to understand? No competition.
1: Oh, easy, mate. Yeah, no competition. And the way that it is played, though, it actually highlights the simplicity of it too, right, in terms of the skill set of the players, like your spine, like your great players in your halfback and your fullbacks, like your Reece Walshes at fullbacks, you know, like, just, they're just so exciting. What the wingers now can do with respect to their aerial skills and acrobatics of scoring these ridiculous tries. And I just feel like the athletes themselves, though, too, and how they've got the season and the scheduling right, so their players are regenerating themselves as well, and we're going to find more longevity in players staying longer in the game. So, yeah, look, they've got everything right, like, with respects to the game. So I don't know why they keep changing rules, though, right? Like, why do they keep tinkering with it? Like, what? Why? Like, I think it's actually, they keep trying to make it quicker, or they keep trying to change the rules. But I think it's a great game. I love watching it. I love watching rugby league. My favourite.
2: When you watch rugby union, like, there's so much variation in ways you can attack. It's like a game of chess, where I think league's a bit more like checkers. It's very simple. But with rugby, you could kick it whenever you want to kick it. There's so many styles and ways that you could play the game. Do you think rugby union teams are just yet to land on a style that fits within the rules, but is good to watch?
1: Yeah, that's the million-dollar question, is Angelo, really. Like, being able to come up with this exciting brand of footy without being punished. We're starting to see, like, some of the New Zealand... I thought we started to see, like, particularly earlier in the stage with the Chiefs and their form. Hurricanes have shown it. We've seen, like, sort of, you know, full length of the try, tries out of their own sort of 22 attacking footy. But unfortunately now with that new rule, where you can't escort players or you get in the way of players going for that attacking kick. A lot more teams are going for that defensive box kick, right, or that up and under. So that's always been one thing, Jello, that's always, I suppose, had a stigma attached to rugby union, has been the kicking. It is a continuous game. The one thing about rugby, though, I will say, a really good game of rugby, like a top game, like an All Blacks, you know, South African game, for example, World Cup final, will always be any type of game, any other sport. I think a real top class rugby game is easily the best entertainment you can ever watch.
0: I've always said it's easier to watch a bad game of league than a bad game. A bad game of rugby is, oh, it's like water torture. But a bad game of league...
1: It's excruciating, isn't it? You're being waterboarded. Yeah, it's waterboarding. I'm with you. It's just so tough.
0: But I will also say, I think, unless you're invested and you had an amazing atmosphere, I think rugby league is better at venue than rugby league at venue, because in rugby league there's so many people not doing anything. Like I remember the very first game, Warriors game I went to, when the team was on attack, I couldn't believe that there were about eight of them just standing behind just watching, because they've just been attacked. I couldn't believe how inactive so many players are the whole time.
1: Well, when they're in the grind, right? In that grind, when you're going back and forth and looking for that territory, waiting for that mistake. I think, and then you go to another extent, right? AFL and even the EPL in terms of soccer. It's that work rate. Like, TV doesn't do justice for AFL. Like, AFL as a game, as a live spectator sport, is extraordinary. Yes. Like, watching players run off the ball, put themselves into some type of opportunity, and could work, like, 200-250 meters, and nothing comes of it. It's like not one thing, like no one didn't kick me the ball. So, you know, you're seeing players like work rates. But a lot of this is the propaganda, mate. Like, a lot of this is how the media portrays, because of their own invested interests with regards to the pay TV deals. Like, again, look, rugby. Well, again, what rugby does have, though, is it is a truly international sport, like from a global aspect with a Rugby World Cup, or with a World Cup that is quite valuable, you know, with regards to sports. And when we look at like sort of TV ratings or advertising in terms of like the Olympics and then sort of the Soccer World Cup, where they're vying for top spot, and we clearly win third, right, with the Rugby World Cup as being the third largest sporting event in the world. So there's that attraction. We're seeing far more interest in the Japanese league, like over in France now. They are actually trying to reconstruct the rules. I liked a lovely quote coming from someone overseas in Europe was, why would we implement things from Super Rugby when they've got empty stadiums? Like, our stadiums are full. Like, it makes sense, right? Like, makes sense. Yeah, correct. So, but I don't mind Lord, like, take for instance the 50-22. What an incredible, like, love those sort of initiatives, right, where we can see a bit of skill, decision making, as well as so you can flip the game on its head, right, like by just turning the game, all of a sudden bang, you're now in this attacking position. Like, good rules like this, like, I think if we could obviously clean up the ruck area again, but yeah, look, it's going to be here for another 100 years in terms of the comparison. But I think the last thing to say about rugby league and rugby union, for me anyway, Tamana Tahu, great rugby league player, came up to the Wallabies, dual international, was asked the difference between rugby league and rugby union. He said, well, it's like squash and tennis. They both have rackets and balls, but two completely different games.
0: It's not a bad shout, is it? I don't know. You probably heard. We've got a new CEO of New Zealand Rugby and Steve Lancaster, who I've done my maths, played against you. He was a lock for the Crusaders when you were hooker for the Brumbies. Do you remember him? Do you? Question A, yes or no, do you remember him?
1: No, I don't. So he'd be a good CEO. That's right.
0: I was going to say, did you whisper in his ear, you should be CEO? No.
1: No, normally like players that actually don't go on and become greats, right, actually are really good off the field. So this could be a great choice. Look,

0: it's been well and truly long overdue, right? Like you can't have a ship without a keel or rudder or whatever. Like, do you know what I mean? Like, it's been staring. It's been driving or whatever, floating in the middle of the ocean, and needs leadership. And I will say, though, has this been confirmed over there that we are doing a 2027 ANZAC test, Bledisloe Cup?
1: It's been reported heavily. Lancaster was asked this morning on the morning show. We're still in talks about that.
0: Make it happen. Make it happen. All right. Like, make it happen.
1: For you, I will.
2: Does it, the ANZAC test, we get an ANZAC test going. Does it take any shine off the Bledisloe?
0: No, God, no. It enhances it, really. Mm. It allows us to get to that three games again.
2: Oh, yeah.
0: I reckon we got to get back to three games where, like, to truly own it, you need to win away twice or to win at home, like, to give you your opportunity to win it back. And then if you're good enough, you can win two games out of the three. So, and I think the Bledisloe, in terms of Anzac Day, like, when we look at that, I'd go straight to Perth. Like, Perth would be... 80,000 over there, or 60,000 to 70,000 over there. No big clashes with respects to rugby league and AFL when they do their own things for Anzac Day. Again, you're getting more exposure over in the West. I think it's still untapped. We've seen already the impact Zach Lomax has had. They're a dangerous side, man. They're forced. Like, they're one of those sides that if you don't show up, they'll beat you. I think there's been a direct change of someone like Zach Lomax coming into that side. Like, just that, having someone that you watch play in rugby league. That's what I really loved, actually, when Matty Rogers and Wendell and Lottie Dakiri come over. It was just really cool to, like, you've seen them. They were your heroes in rugby league, to actually then start playing with them. Like, the buzz that you got from these guys was just in itself, like, hanging out with them and then being in your team was in itself, like, quite exhilarating, as well as, like, confidence-wise. And then to see how they trained and I can see a definite impact, right?
2: Yeah, well, there's that mystery too. Everyone's tuning in to see how they go. Speaking of which, seeing how they go, Blues Crusaders this weekend.
0: Ooh,
2: we're about 3 weeks out from finals now. If you're seriously going to be serious title contenders, how far out do you have to find that form? Because you can't find it on week one of the finals, do you?
0: Yeah, good call. The couple we won out of, I played in four finals. So, like, it's normally about 2-3 weeks out. Like, you start to then turn around and go, okay, this is we now need to formulate a game plan, which is normally heavily around defense, mate. Like, tries wins games, but defense wins championships. So really what you're trying to do is muscle up in that last sort of 3 weeks. But it'd be interesting, right, where form is, injuries. I did have a look at Super Rugby injuries right across the board. There's over 60 players currently injured. Whoa. Across all teams. Isn't that crazy?
1: That's 60. Incredible.
0: Isn't that nuts? It's like four teams, like four starting teams. when you think about the amount of players that we're not seeing, the durability of players, I think it's going to come down to who best man standing or last man standing, so to speak. If you can get your best team on the pitch, not a lot of sides have been able to

0: coaching, I think.
1: I'd probably be up in Brisbane.
0: Yeah, big Brisbane boys' school, I think. Yeah, what a guy.
1: Oh, great man, great man. And look, when you look at players like that, a lot of guys that actually came through that system, right, in that red squad underneath Brad Thorne. So, yeah, I look at the side and I think he leads them well. The way they played against the Brumbies fought back incredibly hard last week. But the Reds, like, even with that momentum against them, then was able to power through and finish off that game. And we spoke about the Reds earlier on in the year, remember, and you were asking me about what do you think, and I said, well, what they're showing at the moment is they're finishing off games, they're playing for 80 minutes, and they've actually done that the entire season, which again is like, it sounds really stupid, it's like an old cliche, but you got to play for 80 minutes. Like, and that's one thing. Another thing leading into finals is, regardless how much you're down or how much you're ahead, you've got to play for 80.
0: Yeah. And I'm not saying this to hurt you. Last thing, I also think the Force can beat the Brumbies. Can, not will.
1: Well, look, the poor Brahms, they just haven't found any consistency. We've seen some incredible wins by them, but, and this is what happens when you lose so much talent from your side, right? Like, we've seen one game or two games with Alan Alatoa, their inspirational captain. I think Nick Frost has been off a little bit this year. Probably long season after long season, right? We lost Charlie Cahill again in terms of injury. No Tom Wright.
0: Yeah.
1: Look, Charlie Cahill. Look, again, Tom Wright for only 2 to 3 games. Second year, 10. First year, 12, 13, right? Like, those pivotal positions in 12, 13. Look, I think that young 12's done well. But again, first year, right? And when you lose someone like Len Nikitel, Tom Hooper was Australia's best Super Rugby player last year, you're going to have holes. And I think where those holes are is the consistency of showing up each week. It's funny, we did a pod like at the start of the year, and Marsh was when we smacked Crusaders. Yeah. And he was going, come on, listen to it. And I said, no, man. I said, it's so early. Trust me, it's too early to be talking up the Brumbies or talking up anyone at the moment. But because you can see, mate, they were young squad. Like, a lot of guys that haven't even made their debuts this year. So when we're sort of seeing this rotation of players, yeah, the poor Brums. But what I'm loving about the Force at the moment is they're grinding out wins. They're actually defending incredibly well in long periods of time. And another good part, mate, is their retention, like their ball retention. Like, they did plus 20 phases twice against the Tars. And again, their travelling has always been like a struggle for them, but they're winning games away, right? They're winning games away. And again, I think it's the Zach Lomax. So, unfortunately, I still think the Brums can win, but yeah, it's going to be, yeah, it's a danger game for them.
0: Yeah, I might just send a good luck text to Ben Donaldson, good luck for this game, and see you in the Wallabies yellow. Yeah, thanks, Jamie. Awesome to talk to you.
1: Look, he's a leading 10. He's a leading 10 for sure.
0: And your kids are quiet. Yeah. What's the medication?
1: Oh, no, that's because I walked out the front and they're probably screaming, ripping the house down at the moment. So that's
0: you're
1: right.
0: A great man,
1: I'll
0: Jamie.
1: Go back in there to carnage. As we always go, right on the wall.
0: There it is. That's what we're talking about. He signs off like that every week. We'll take a break. We'll find out what's the best of the rest after this.
2: It's unbelievable. What a goal.
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0: Well, was anyone in that situation?
1: No, not that I remember. Okay. 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
5: Can I get it up the waz?
6: Up the waz! Yo, we're side, motherfucker! Up the waz! What's up? Yeah, motherfucker!
5: That's my favourite up the waz that's ever been said.
6: Up the waz!
7: I didn't expect that.
8: Where was that, Giles?
7: That was outside Mouse Mart Stadium, maybe 2024. Sweet little old lady coming past. I was just doing some, you know, some pop
8: boxies
7: and that, some boxies. Said, can I get it up the waz?
6: Yeah! Up the waz, we start!
7: Didn't expect it, eh, but I do now.
5: So good. We're going to do best of the rest. I just have to say to you, what an awesome bunch of listeners we've got.
7: Mm.
5: I have got about 40 unread text messages, which I'm not going to get to, and I always have a contract. You send it, I read it. I can't maintain my contract this week. I just can't.
8: We'll have a bit of time, I think, at the back end of the show to get through a few of them.
5: Let's do best of the rest.
8: All right. I don't know if there's a sting for this, staff, so I'm just going to roll.
5: I don't either.
8: Yeah, great. So I'm going to roll with the best of the rest. What is the best of the rest, you ask? Well, that's the best of the rest of Sport Nation,
5: yeah,
8: I believe. All right. So the Drive Show yesterday, they had David Kirk on staff in the wake of the announcement that interim CEO Steve Lancaster is no longer interim, but he is the CEO of New Zealand Rugby. And David Kirk doing his best to answer why Steve Lancaster is the best person for the job. Take a listen.
9: Obviously, we're looking for we employed a consultancy to help us look far and wide all around the world for a potential next CEO of New Zealand Rugby. And, you know, we interviewed a number of candidates, got down to shortlists, but didn't find someone that we were prepared to appoint. And then Mark left and Steve stepped into the interim role, and he's really impressed us. He's done a great job. He's got a clear understanding of the priorities and a great way of working with people to get things done. Really Steve has convinced us through his taking on the role of interim in the last 6 months.
8: So all power to Steve Lancaster for doing a great job in the eyes of New Zealand Rugby exec. But you're telling me a recruitment agency whose job it is to recruit the best in the world found a whole bunch of candidates by the sound of that, and none of them they even wanted to interview.
5: Yeah, that's what I'm here.
8: What?
5: Yeah. Well, there were two big ones that said we don't want it. There were two other big ones in New Zealand Rugby said we don't want you. But let's just put it out. Steve Lancaster is Tanner Boyd. He got the start for the first half of the season, and David Kirk's watched on and said, you're playing really well.
8: Mm-hmm.
5: Where you go? Captain's armband.
8: Yeah. Yeah, I mean, good on him. And the times I've interviewed him in other roles, he's been super impressive. And, you know, seems like a good boy. He's got a bloody hard job, though. Guys. Bloody hard job.
5: I think the big
8: job.
5: Thing is, everyone hopes he does well.
8: Mm.
5: Not many people knows he do well, but we all hope he does. He's a great bloke.
7: Yeah, seems like it. And you hope it's not a situation where he's the captain of the Titanic. Good luck.
8: Jello comes in with a truth bomb.
5: Oh, Bluebridge.
7: Yeah. No, you hope it's not that.
5: Yeah.
7: You know, because you see people get given roles and everyone's going, good luck.
8: I remember we posed the question to Carl Budge. Now, this was before he took on the CEO job at the Blues. And, you know, this was around the time last year when Mark Robinson resigned, and Guy asked him, you know, would you consider New Zealand Rugby? Because he's worked WTA. He was going to go and work for Formula One at some point. And he's like, nah, mate, too much tape to cross and dots to I's to dot and cross T's to cross. Like, he just said there's too much to do. And this is one of the best.

0: best executives in New Zealand sport that was like, not for me.
1: Yeah, tough job, man.
0: Yeah. All right, Bruce Sharrock, agent extraordinaire, also involved in thoroughbred racing as well. He was on with Smithy on Wednesday, and on if money is the only way now to prevent young rugby players from heading overseas. Here's Bruce Sharrock with Smithy.
2: I think the model needs to shift, mate, if I'm being blunt. I think that we've for too long operated in an environment where New Zealand rugby, and that centralised model is also one for me that's up for conversation. Where we've operated on any young man who could pass and catch a footy from the age of five wants to be an All Black and would hang around until they're 30 to see if they could do it. That has changed, and it's changed for a decade or more. So, look, I think it's time to have the conversation about truly privatising the franchises and ensuring that those people start to back the individuals that they think are going to be quality players, because you're now in competition, genuine competition, from other codes, particularly rugby league, but also the likes of basketball, when you're looking for 2-metre-plus locks and loose forwards, that we put the acid on our ID people and our recruitment people, just as the NRL does, just as NBA does, just as football does around the world, all the big models, and really hone our skills rather than using a big net and we'll just pick out the fish as they develop. We have to really identify them early, invest in them. And the other part of that, Smithy, is trade. If they're not, you and I both know, not every horse wins a cup, not every horse wins a Group 1. And then if it doesn't win a maiden, you put on Gable House and you trade it. And I think we have to start doing that, as all the other codes do.
0: Some wise words from Bruce Sharrock. Thoughts, Steph?
3: Yeah, I've got so much respect for like how open and honest he was. Mm. So many agents, well, won't even come on. And if you do get them, they shut down. So huge plaudits to him. But it's really good to get an understanding of all the different moving pieces locally, cross-code, internationally.
4: Yeah. It's refreshing too. Well, when was the article when they said we couldn't find any props? Was it Club Rugby said there was just a shortage of props?
0: Yeah.
4: Like the big men were disappearing.
3: Yep.
4: Was that this year?
3: Yep. Yeah, and it's been happening for a while. And I was going to guess the province, but I have learnt in this job if I guess and I guess wrong.
0: You're in trouble, mate.
3: It's not here. But there was a province.
4: They were importing.
3: Yeah, one of the clubs had to fold because they had no props.
4: No tight head.
3: They had no props. And I remember a few years ago...

0: no props and club rugby
1: to
0: play NPC. And I talked to with Doug Titchers, that Auckland game we were at last year, they had three props injured. There were none left in New Zealand. They had Mikey mentioned it, I think we did a thing last year, about be bold. When Super Rugby launched it was bold. Mm. We haven't seen anything bold. And I hate having questions and not answers.
1: Yeah.
0: But I think everyone knows we're not where rugby could be.
2: And want it to be.
0: And want it to be. Absolutely want it to be. I want to get fizzed up about a weekend of Super Rugby.
2: Yeah.
0: Now I look at Super Rugby and I think, which is the... Oh, that's a good game. We're lucky for tonight's game.
2: Mm. Yeah, and if we're lucky, we get one of those big New Zealand derbies every weekend to get excited about.
0: Mm.
2: All right, moving to breakfast this morning. They had former WWE wrestler Karrion Kross, now known as Killer Kross, on the show. Staff whoops off the headphones. And a couple of years ago, in front of 60-odd thousand at Philadelphia, he had his WrestleMania moment. Here's Killer Kross talking to Scotty and Sammy.
3: It was incredible, man. It was an out-of-body experience because ever since I was a little kid, I always had dreams. Like, I'm talking 5-6 years old. I had dreams of standing in a WWE ring.
0: Wow.
3: And just looking out of the ring at the audience. And of course, when you're little, or even at any age, you're looking at what feels like half a mile of people, and it's just rows going all the way up to the sky. And then one day, after all of the hard work, the perseverance, the ups and downs, and the things that you're contending against that you have no control over whatsoever, you're actually standing in a WrestleMania ring. It's not a Monday Night Raw ring. It's not an NXT ring. It's not a SmackDown ring. It's a Monday. It's a WrestleMania ring, you know. And there's, I don't remember how many. Was it 40, 60, 70, 80,000 people? It was a ton of people there. It was unbelievable, man. And very emotional. And more than anything, like being able to stand there with Authors of Pain, Paul Ellering, who I grew up watching, and my wife, Scarlett. I mean, it's amazing. Like, to be chosen out of an entire roster full of extraordinary entertainers. Mm. You were chosen to have that spot on the card. And I got to work with Bobby, Street Profits, Bree. I remember being a kid watching Bobby Lashley on pay-per-views in the bars with my friends. And now I'm standing across from Bobby and I know him personally. And we're playing it up outside the cameras that we want to kill each other. And we were definitely planning to kill each other when the cameras are rolling. Don't get me wrong. Bobby's blood for blood. And I like that. I don't want to pussyfoot around. You know what I mean? We're throwing hands. So, but it was wonderful. It was a great experience.
2: Killer Kross, so in a few weeks, you'll be able to hear on That Sweet Pop podcast hosted by Dion McCracken and Brad Lewis. But yeah, I had to get that in. Sammy texted me last night. He goes, bro, you'll never believe it. Thanks to Dion, who's my sparring partner and co-podcast host, we've got Killer Kross on. And Sam Ackerman, big wrestling fan. There's three of us here, staff, as you know. There's myself, there's Keza.
1: And there's
2: Sammy Ackerman.
0: What did you say that guy's name is?
2: That's Killer Kross.
0: Killer Kross. So this is how I know I'm old.
2: Yes.
0: Never heard of him.
2: Mm-hmm.
0: Never heard of the Super Bowl halftime singer. I'm getting old.
2: Yeah.
0: What was that name?
2: Do you know who Lil Yachty is?
0: Lil who?
2: Lil Yachty.
0: Oh, no, those are all P-class yachts.
2: What about Quavo? Do you know who Quavo is?
0: Nah.
2: All right. What about...
0: It's a yogurt sauce.
2: Yeah, there we go. I'm just going to stop there. But hey, look, as someone who's been to two WrestleManias in my time, Steph, what an amazing event. And he's right. As someone growing up wanting to be a wrestler, to be in that center of that ring at a WrestleMania in front of 60-odd thousand people at the home of the Philadelphia Eagles must have been a cool moment for him.
0: Oh, look, I will not deny that it is a massive sport with massive engagement and fans. I don't get it. I got it when it was King Curtis, Mark Lewin, Samoan Joe, Siviafa Tarragoa, all those guys when I was a kid. But I grew out of it. It's a bit like Santa Claus. And I don't get how adults don't grow out of
2: it.
0: I don't criticise you for not.
2: Do you watch movies?
0: Yeah.
2: Mm.
0: Yeah, I know. That's what you've said to me. And that made the most sense. Think of it as a performance, not necessarily a sport.
2: And Kross said it in the interview team. He said, when you're on a credible roster full of some of the greatest entertainers on the planet. He didn't say wrestlers.
0: Yeah.
2: He didn't say athletes, even though they are phenomenal athletes. Logan Paul is an example, but, you know, entertainers. So, look, I get it.
0: He did say we were going to throw hands. I turned my mic off and yelled bullshit.
1: Which WrestleMania did you go to?
2: I went to 34 in New Orleans. I think it was 33 in New Orleans and 34 in New York.
1: Damn, back to back.
2: Yeah, it was an absolute privilege, and I still can't believe I've been to WrestleMania. As a lifelong wrestling fan, Steph, I have to pinch myself.
1: Is it Madison Square Garden?
2: I went to Madison Square Garden, but it was at MetLife Stadium, oh, okay. Which is

0: was the most amazing arena I've ever seen in my life.
1: Oh, wow.
2: I would say that's fine.
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14: Oh, some ripper texts. Chris Warner on Shortland Street isn't a real doctor or surgeon, and the dragons in Game of Thrones aren't actually real, Staff.
15: He's got a great point there.
14: That's awesome. Oh, lads, come on. WrestleMania on the mat any day.
15: With Steve Rickard.
14: Ernie Leonard, Steve Rickard.
15: Rick Martel. Oh,
14: it's been a very seamless show with the Godfather pressing the buttons. Well done, producer Brad.
15: Thanks, Josh. Appreciate you, mate.
14: I actually agree. It's been seamless. Jello, what a dream crusher from Irish John. How'd you crush his dream?
16: As again, as people not listening, I said hopefully this isn't a situation where he's the captain of the Titanic.
14: Ah, yes. Look, there's just so many. There was a very important one because I'm interested in Jello's take on this as well. Someone said, "What's your picks and margins?" And it's Kerry, and he's important. He's important. So I'm going to do Super Rugby, which is going to go winning team and margin every game. You do the Rugby League, and this is rapid fire. This is rapid fire. Okay. 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Download.

0: play, be safe, go to the punters lounge. Here's mine. Crusaders versus the Blues. Crusaders, 12 and under. Reds, Chiefs, Reds, 12 and under. Highlanders, Waratahs. Highlanders, 13 plus. Hurricanes, 13 plus against Moana Pacifica. Brumbies, Force, 12 and under. There's some good underdogs there. There is the potential for the three Aussie teams, Force, Waratahs, Reds, to all win this week. I'd hate it, but I'd laugh. Be good Radio Tuesday. Jello, NRL.
1: Okay, I've got seven to do here. I'm going to go Roosters, 13 plus against the Titans. I'm going to go Cowboys, 1 to 12 against the Parramatta Eels. I've got Newcastle, 13 plus against St. George. I've got Cronulla, 1 to 12 over the Rabbitohs.
0: Because there's some changes.
1: There's some changes. Rabbitohs not looking too good. I'm going to take Brisbane Broncos, 1 to 12 over for Manly. Melbourne Storm, they're back. They'll get back this week. Tigers decimated roster at the moment. So I'll take the Storm 13 plus. I think they're going to come back hard against the Tigers. And I'm going to take the Canberra Raiders 1 to 12 over Penrith.
0: Wow-wee.
1: I think they're a bit of a bogey team. I think they've got Penrith figured out a little bit.
0: Is painkillers affecting you?
1: No, they've beaten them last two games.
0: Okay.
1: I think they'll get them.
0: Just noticed, South Sydney with their changes. They're in a weekend multi of mine on the TAB, down at the app, be responsible, you already. I got them at $1.73. They've had team changes. They're $2.30. Wee.
1: Ouch.
0: And I can't cash out. We'll take a break. We'll catch up with Guy Havelt after this.
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0: Carolina go 4-1 up in the NHL. In fact, that's finished in the playoffs. Guy Velt joins us, studio.
14: Marcus, hello. Jello, hello.
1: Hello, mate.
0: Amazing. I listen every Friday, 3 till 6, because there's always something funny happens.
14: God bless you. Yeah, we try and keep you on your toes.
0: What's happening today, Chandy?
14: I don't know what funny stuff will come, but something will happen.
0: It always does.
14: Yep. Greg O'Connor, as always, he'll be pretty much first up about 3:30, chat Friday Night Lights. Big night of harness racing tonight at the park. 5 Group 1s there are there. Marketplace returns down at Addington as well, so lots going on in the harness game. Callum Harkin after 4 o'clock.
0: Great man.
14: He is a very, very good footballer. He is with us out of the Canes.
0: Do you think he'll kick the goals or Lucas Cashmore?
14: I don't know.
0: I don't either. And they won't tell us.
14: Probably not.
0: No, don't ask
14: them. We did talk to him yesterday.
0: Oh, okay.
14: I'll let you in on that secret. I can't even ask him that question. But he's with us after 4 o'clock. Paul Moate joins us from the TAB today. We will also chat to Nick Becker out of Auckland FC ahead of their first leg of the semi-final there at Go Media Mount Smart Stadium tomorrow. Matty Russell out of Fox Sports for the NRL. And are you smarter than Lashes? I'm writing the questions. Are you smarter than Lashes? Text Gauntlet and your name to 8833 if you want to be the person who finds out. Are you smarter than Lashes?
1: Can you do better than me when I was horrific last week? Horrific.
0: Yeah. Here's the thing. Like, Lashes, he sort of moonlights as a bit of the man of the land, you know, the red bands and the and the swan dry jackets and that sort of. He is so new age, it's not funny.
14: Like, okay.
0: Yeah, yeah. So don't think you're going to trip him up on fashion, on cosmetics.
1: Pop culture.
0: Men's skin routines, all that sort of thing.
14: So if I ask him who was best dressed at the Met Gala, he'll probably get it right.
0: Might have been him.
14: Okay. I'll take that question
0: Let's finish with a text. Guy, don't you start talking league, netball or Olympics. Rugby time. Crusaders Blues. Get it done today.
14: Kenneth.
0: Stories, drama, winners, points, booze. Blues by 13 plus.
14: Kenneth.
0: God bless him. He's a great man.
14: So coming up for the next 3 hours, we've got ANZ Premiership. We've got Olympia. Deluxe and lots of warriors. Lots and lots of warriors. Big thanks to Brad. You are the godfather with a capital G. And I'll put a capital F right in the middle of there. Jello, it's been a pleasure.
1: Always.
14: We'll catch you all Tuesday, but McCarty on Monday. Drive show now.
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0: Well, they call it escorting rabbits. It's the whole new jargon that they've
1: got. I understand the word escort. It's been a long time since I've had an escort, but I understand what you mean.
0: Just rewind it.
2: Imran Khan. Never a shortage of attractive young Aussie girls keen to get down to his members' end and face a couple of balls.
3: I'm putting lashes in the...
4: Oh, you've done the job for me.
3: And that's for waking me up at 2 a.m. on, I'm going to say, Saturday morning with a FaceTime. While he was absolutely intoxicated.
4: Unbelievable.
0: You what?
4: Are you serious?
3: I'm being dead serious.
5: Ken says Lashes probably will have young Tia on his arm for that wedding. Could be another 1:16 a.m. finish.
6: Well, if she's not on my arm, she'll be on speed dial.

0: Sunline given the rein at the 350, slipped two lengths in front. Adam Neutron sticks on. Here comes Fairy King Prawn. It's Sunline in front. Fairy King Prawn, the horse of Hong Kong, coming after the mayor of the world. 150 to go. Sunline the length in front. Fairy King Prawn trying to get in. Sunline, the Kiwi pulling out stops. Fairy King Prawn lifts. They come to the line. Fairy King Prawn dives, but he missed. Sunline, the mayor of the world, wins it from Fairy King Prawn.
1: Two and a half minutes after three, Millsy and Guy on Sport Nation. Very good afternoon to you. Welcome into the show for your Friday. Plenty coming up in the next few hours. We will preview the weekend shortly with a bit of an agenda. We'll talk the Crusaders and the Blues. Then we are going to get into a bit of harness racing. Massive night for harness racing tonight, both at the park and, of course, down at Addington with the return of Marketplace down there. So Greg O'Connor with us ahead of Friday Night Lights. Then Callum Harkin. He's been playing excellent football for the Hurricanes this season. He is starting again as they take on Moana Pacifica this weekend. So we'll talk to him after 4 o'clock. Paul Mawate from the TAB as well. After five, Nick Becker, the chief executive at Auckland FC. He joins us on the show ahead of their semi-final against Adelaide United, the first leg tomorrow night at Mount Smart Stadium. Then, of course, they go and play Adelaide across the ditch in the second leg. This is the stage of the competition where Auckland FC were chucked out last year. So can they go better and make the A-League Grand Final? We'll chat to Nick about that, what kind of crowd they're expecting, all that sort of stuff. Matty Russell as well from Fox Sports is with us on the show after 5 o'clock, and we'll find out what's on the Saturday session. And then, are you smarter than lashes? It's like the gauntlet, but we've changed it up a little bit. Still text gauntlet and your name to 8833 if you want to be the listener who takes on lashes and tries to answer as many questions as you can. There are 10 in total. I dare say if you answer all 10, you probably win the $500 bonus cash. If you get beaten by lashes, you get $100 bonus cash. That then, of course, goes on the multi. You know how it all works by now. We'll do that between 5:30 and 6, but keep your texts coming through to get involved in that gauntlet and your name to 8833. Make sure you have a bet for the leg of the multi as well.
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2: Yeah, some headlines brought to you by the great team at Night and Day. Grab some crisscross chips from just $3 every Tuesday in May at Night and Day. Dame Lisa Carrington won't compete in the opening canoe sprint World Cup regatta in Hungary this weekend. Dame Lisa was initially named in the K4 500 metre starting lineup alongside Olivia Brett, Gria Morley and Lucy Mataheide. However, on medical advice, she has decided not to compete. Amy Fisher will take her place. Real Madrid's simmering tensions have spilled over when Federico Valverde and Frenchman Aurélien Tchouaméni, hope I got that right, were involved in a dressing room fight with a Uruguayan taken to hospital with a cut to the head. Several club sources said Real later confirmed that team captain Valverde, who was subsequently discharged, sustained a head injury and will be sidelined for up to 2 weeks. And a GoFundMe page has been launched for former Warriors NRL player Jason Death following reports he suffered a serious fall. According to a post on the website, Death has a long recovery ahead of him after he fractured his skull, which caused bleeding on the brain. He is in intensive care following surgery. Not good news there. All best wishes go to Death and his family and friends. Sports news updates brought to you by Night and Day. Grab some cookies and cream deluxe. Or a cookies and cream deluxe shake it is. Jeez. Aggressive. Just $5 every day in May at Night and Day. They are tasty too, and there's a bit in them.
1: And you need some aggression when you're, you know, potentially needing a shake after a big night. You know how it is.
2: Yeah. That's a bold strategy. Some would say an aggressive strategy to go for something heavily milky.
1: But a good strategy,
2: post,
1: I think.
2: Post a big night on the grog. Yeah. Curdles the stomach, the old milk, doesn't it, Millsy?
3: I'm a big fan of it, actually.
2: Apparently you're meant to have a glass of milk before you go out, and that lines the stomach. So when you do, you know, end up chopping and changing your beverage of choice, it sits better in the stomach and you don't find yourself running off to the bogs or the nearest bin or drain if you're out in the public. Yeah.
1: Okay.
2: So just some life advice with lashes.
1: Yeah, hey, thanks, mate. Yeah,
2: very good. On board.
1: Yeah, always good to get some advice like that. Millsy, how are you?
3: Yeah, no, I'm very
1: end of the
3: good.
1: Week.
3: Little mass. Yeah, day 5 of the week, isn't it?
1: Yeah.
3: It's been a big week, actually.

0: actually.
1: Well, I was going to say, well, were you tired after yesterday's debate?
0: Yeah, a little bit.
1: Show in general?
0: Fell asleep on the couch last night watching that, watching the league. Dolphins run a train through the Doggies.
1: Big problems at Canterbury HQ.
0: I think there is. From where they were last year, like this time last year before the Lockie Galvin stuff kind of kicked off, to where they are now, I don't think anyone would have picked it.
1: Well, speaking of Lockie Galvin, there was a bit of a set to, I suppose, in some way, shape or form with Stephen Crichton. Telling him in no uncertain words, by the looks of things, didn't hear what he said, but that things needed to be better.
0: Yeah,
1: by the looks of things. Yeah, big issues there.
0: Pressure is on. Uncle Gus.
2: Oh, Augustus. Augustus is a man under pressure, that's for sure, Millsy. But again, I was just left disappointed. I know Bulldogs coach Cameron Serraldo was scratching his head post-game, Kyle. You know, what, two-point game at halftime, wasn't it?
0: Yep.
2: And then
0: it was.
2: I think it was 5-0 set restarts to the Dolphins, 6-2 penalty count in the second half to the Dolphins. Final score 44-12. Doggies didn't score a point. And Serraldo was just saying in the post-game press conference, look, fair enough, we might have been ill-disciplined at times, but he can't literally, if he takes his Bulldog cap off, sit there and actually understand what the Dogs are doing too differently to the opposition. And I think there's a lot of coaches out there at the moment that are scratching their heads about what are these six agains being...
0: What they're for.
2: Yeah, thrown out for, because they have massive ramifications, but they can't figure out, you know, geez, it's a bit of a lottery at the moment, and to be all on at half time to then just that on the back of some referee decisions, it's disappointing, to be honest.
0: Well, when I'm watching a game of league now and needing a green tick, I'm thinking about the six again and hope it's going to come, especially when you're up on attack. Six again, you've got to be, I don't care what it's for, but yeah, it's got to be frustrating for the coaches without question. But Michael Ennis, before

0: And they came out firing.
1: They did. They did. But, yeah, well, we turned the page, though, because that was last night, and we look forward to all the sport this weekend. And
0: Kyle, you did right.
1: Yeah, and afternoon to you, my old mate Lashes and Finballs. You know, let's have a good 3 hours.
2: We
1: big,
2: will.
1: Big weekend of sport coming up. Really looking forward to it.
2: Yeah, so am I. I tell you what I'm really looking forward to tonight, Millsy. I'm actually going along to the park.
1: Oh,
2: some
1: yeah.
2: good racing tonight at the park. I'm looking forward to chatting to Greg O'Connor and getting his thoughts about, oh, yeah. what, five group ones yeah. tonight at the park.
1: Is it, do you need a car park at all?
2: Be all right.
1: You're right? Okay, yeah, yeah, just let me know. Yeah, big, well, it's the last three Fridays have been huge mm. at the park. And the Messengers, the big race tonight, or one of them, and Swayze, the two-time New Zealand Cup winner, takes on the up-and-comer, the young gun, Got the Chocolates.
0: Yeah.
2: It's going to be a good race, so we'll get Greg O'Connor's thoughts around that. Hi, guys, did you see the Dogs' press conference? I didn't, actually. He basically blamed the edge defence with Crichton sitting right next to him. That from Tim.
1: Wow.
2: That's, I don't mind that. If you've got to be honest.
0: Yeah.
2: And those conversations will be having, they'll be having them behind closed doors, and if he thinks that the right edge was the problem, or the edge, then he'll be saying yeah. them behind closed doors, so why not say them in the public?
0: Jacob Preston going to the bin obviously didn't help. You know, you go down to 12 men in this day and age, it's hard enough to hang on for dear life, let alone with 13. But quite often you see coaches do that, don't you, Millsy? It's like a calculated move. Cameron Serraldo would go after club captain Stephen Crichton mm. and call him out instead of picking on, you know, X, Y, and Z, some younger players, more or less inexperienced players, whatever way you cut and dice it, they make a point of going after their senior boys.
2: Because you know your skipper should be able to handle it.
1: Yeah, you've got to be very careful, though, as a coach to do that, because some players can't handle it.
0: Mm.
1: Like, when I've done some coaching, like, I really enjoyed coaching Tim Southey because you can be really direct with him and he's not sensitive. But there are other players, and I won't name them, you have to really manage your words around, like, a delivery you're trying to give them mm. because they just too sensitive.
2: And that's probably got more so in recent times.
0: Without question.
2: Yeah, the younger generation.
1: Younger generation, a very sensitive yeah. lot, as we all look at Finballs.
2: But man, you okay. guys are horrible.
1: hey, just on press conferences, you know that we chat, we had yesterday about the Luke Metcalf situation.
0: Yeah.
1: And the agents and managers or what have you mm. coming out to find out what's going on.
0: Mm.
1: Do you think that stemmed, because I was driving home last night thinking, how could I have done the show better?
0: Yeah.
1: And I was thinking, do you remember the press conference post last victory for the Warriors, and a presser asked Andrew Webster who's going to be starting at the yeah. halves, or you got to make any changes?
2: How do you change your halves if they're playing that well, essentially?
1: Yeah, yeah. And I think Webby said something, I won't be changing a thing. Mm. Do you remember that?
0: Yep.
1: And I wonder if those agents, Metcalf's agents or managers, are sitting at home watching that going, uh-oh, hang on, we're 2 weeks out from a game here and Lukey's not got a chance of playing again. Has that triggered what's happened in the last few days with the agents flying over here to New Zealand and finding out what the plan is moving forward?
2: I think to an extent stuff like that would probably play a part. I think there's a game inside a game when it comes to all of this. And whether it's Luke Metcalf asking them to do that, or whether it's the agents going, well, you're worth this amount, we should at least test the market, whether we do it officially or whether we just throw a couple of pieces of bait out there and see what comes.

0: get some minutes for New South Wales Cup. Carves up.
1: Oh, right.
2: Yeah, then is he available?
0: Yeah, yeah. So, okay, well.
1: Further to that, I would have loved both teams, both the first grade and the New South Wales Cup side, to be playing and see what call he does make.
0: Mm, we just have to wait another few days. But
2: is his hamstring actually okay now?
0: Well, he's been on the extended bench.
1: Yeah, he was on the bench last week, wasn't he?
0: Yeah, I think so.
1: He was.

0: they've lost. So Tanner Boyd's probably sitting there going, well, actually, I'm proving to you I'm pretty darn good at this caper. Mm.
1: But he'll also know that they won't need too much of an excuse to offer change when it comes to the halves pairing. So he's almost on the thinnest of ice, Tanner Boyd. Keep playing well, yeah, sweet, you'll hold your spot, but geez, it won't, his form won't have to dip too much for them.
2: Before they make a change.
3: Yeah, that's kind of what I was, saying. Like, how does Tanner Boyd only need one bad game for them to be like, all right, we'll put Luke Metcalf back in?
0: Probably.
1: I think so.
3: It's just one?
1: And it's a difficult situation to be in, isn't it? Mentally, probably more so than anything. If you're half, you don't really feel, even though you're second on the ladder, he probably still feels as though there's absolutely no way in his seven jersey.
0: But semi-flip side to that, if he doesn't play overly well but they still win, you keep a winning formula, don't you?
3: Yeah, you probably would.
1: Yeah, you wouldn't have to.
0: It's an intriguing one.
1: Oh, honestly, it's...
0: Glad I'm not Andrew Webster.
1: That's
3: hard decision, isn't it?
2: Ken just sent a lovely text, and I really appreciate those texts, Ken. I don't know if he's talking about me or himself. I'm actually a fan of yours, Ken.
0: Oh, Ken's a great man. Ken's terrific. He's one of our main players on this show. Keep them firing. Hey, Ken, and you'll like what's coming next. We're going to get into the agenda where we're going to chat the Crusaders against the Blues. I'll tell you, mate, the Crusaders 13-plus is just a bet this week, Ken. Throw it through all your multis. Red and black for life. 16 after 3, we'll do that next. Millsy and Guy on Sport Nation, thanks to Farmlands. 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

0: Three Millsy and Guy on Sport Nation, thanks to both Kogan Mobile and Farmlands. If Boyd comes through this little mental game, the Waz will go very deep. A different Tim says on 8833. Well, certainly test him, and if he's up to it, then absolutely. They've got three decent halves on their hands, and that'll help them go deep in the competition. Absolutely. They are sitting in a good spot right now with the bye this week, of course. 21 after 3, Millsy and Guy on Sport Nation after 4 o'clock. As I say, Callum Harkin after 5, Nick Becker. Let's do an agenda.
1: The agenda. Agenda 1.
2: Rightio, gents. Cream typically takes about 12 to 24 hours to separate itself from raw, non-homogenised milk, right? For it to rise to the top. But in the sake of tonight's game, it's only going to take 80 minutes. And I feel like the loser of this game cannot win the comp. Who loses this game?
3: Well, I don't think the Crusaders can win the comp. So...
2: But do you so you actually think the Crusaders can win tonight, but they also can't win the comp?
3: Yeah.
2: And what's that based on, Kyle? Because that there is a massive statement.
3: No, I just think the game tonight. The game tonight for me, like the Blues, they've leaked points all year. They've leaked points, and they need to put the tap, turn the tap off on that front and steel up a little bit. And if the Blues can do that tonight, I think, and perhaps grab the win, that will go a long way for them moving forward towards the next month's really crucial for these teams. They need momentum heading into the playoff phase of this competition. So I actually think it's a bigger game for the Blues than the Crusaders.
0: Okay.
3: Oh, just based on that, The Blues are sitting pretty. Second in the table. That's right. Second in the table, I'm pretty sure. And I don't think we've seen them at their best.
2: Yep.
3: Far from it. They've been inconsistent in many respects. Defense, they've leaked points. So they're the ones that I think have got more improvement in them than the Crusaders.
0: Yeah, second on the ladder at the moment. They've played one extra game than the Canes and the Chiefs. But yes, if they are to win tonight, then they put themselves in a pretty good spot.
3: I don't think we've seen the best from them at all.
0: No, I would agree with that very much. I still don't think we've seen the best of the Crusaders either. In terms of your question, I was intrigued, to say the least, around the selection of Beauden Barrett, Finlay Christie and Anton Signer all off the bench this week. And that is something that the Crusaders have to take advantage of in the first 40 minutes to have the Blues on the back foot before those three guys come on. Like, that's a gamble from Vern Cotter, but it could be a masterstroke if the Crusaders aren't on in the first 40 minutes. Now, obviously, I'm going to say the Crusaders rise to the top and the cream rises to the top because, you know, I'm just a red and black man. But it's a game that it is one of the most intriguing games of the competition so far, I think. Sold-out crowd. They'll turn up in droves. They'll be passionate. I'm happy that Cody Taylor's there. Happy that David Havili's fit still. Ethan Blackadder's back. I think there's enough there to say that the Crusaders get it done, but they need to play very well in the first 40 before those three big names come on the park for the Blues.
2: It's interesting.
3: The Blues could be 2 from 2 under the roof.
0: They could be, but they won't be.
2: Scrum time, I think, was where this game's won, to be quite honest. I have real concerns for the Blues, particularly if that bench comes on.
3: Well, look at the locks they lashed. If you go locks v locks, who wins? Who are the better locks?
2: Yep, the Blues have the advantage there, Kyle.
3: Yep.
2: And if you go loose trio for loose trio, I'd probably give that to the Blues.
3: Yep.
2: To be quite honest with you.
3: That's 5 of the 8.
0: Would you?
2: Yeah, I'd give that to the Blues. Well, less defying Anook, who's what? I mean, I know he's got the 7 on his back, but
0: well, that's it. That is.
2: It's hard to have real confidence to say that, you know,
0: against Dalton Papali'i.
3: Dalton Papali'i is a better open side than Leicester.
0: But Christian Leo-Willi, I think, is a better player than Hoskins Tutu.
2: It depends what mood Hoskins is in. If Hoskins is in the mood to go up and take care of business, then I'd have him over Leo-Willi.
0: But if he's not,
3: that's exactly what I was going to say, Lash.
2: And

0: Blackadder versus Malachi Rampling. You'd probably go Blackadder, but geez, he's a big, physical, imposing force, Malachi, and if he gets it right, the Crusaders will know he's there. They'll know he's there. Okay, well, let's shift into your game drivers. Noah Hotham versus Sam Knox. Sam Knox's been around a while. Noah Hotham's core roles, probably not his strength anyway.
1: I thought they might have made a change there this week.
0: Yeah, as did I. Pirafetta versus Ray Hanna. I'm taking Pira Future.
2: Same.
0: Midfield, Arkey and Lamb.
1: Off the back of last week's performance, you probably would.
0: Yeah,
1: Arkey. He was very good last week.
0: And Lamb versus Harvilli and McLeod. I tell you, I'm nearly leaning the Blues.
2: Well, so yeah, AJ Lamb's one of the form players of the comp.
0: I think I'm leaning the Blues in the midfield battle, to be honest, on paper. Obviously, the game's not won on paper. Then we go to the outside backs, Caleb Clark versus Sevy Reese. Well, I'm taking Caleb Clark. Sevy Reese has got his foot, both feet probably, on the plane. Yep. I think he's checked out. He's gone. Macca Springer versus Cade Banks. Look, couple of just okay footballers there for mine. Toss of a coin. Johnny McNichol, the old soldier, versus Zane Sullivan.
2: I think they just cancel each other out.
0: Yeah, like
1: I'd probably lean Zane Sullivan a touch.
0: Yeah, parity at scrum time's going to be crucial, boys, because you know you like those names you mentioned on Pine, Little Master. You can bring them on when they're in the game against guys like Sexton, Calder, Taylor Cahill, Cooper Grant, very inexperienced.
1: And this is exactly what I mean. I think that last 20 minutes, if the Crusaders aren't in a good spot, I'll be worried.
0: I can't believe I've just almost talked myself into going the
2: I'm
0: Blues.
2: Up and about now. their front row, they pip the Blues front row for sure.
0: Oh, yeah, quite easily. Yeah.
2: But that's the only area
0: in
2: the game.
1: The game's not one on paper.
2: Who's refereeing this? What ref turns up? Because last time the Crusaders get the run-of-the-mill calls all of the time.
0: I'm hoping for big matches.
2: Who's refereeing?
0: I don't know. I'll need to find that out. Maybe someone can tell us on the text machine. I'm hoping it's like an Angus Gardner or something for a big match like this.
2: Yeah. On that, because I touched on it before, we're still yet to see the best of the Blues. And if they can pull that out tonight with those boys off the bench, it could be 13+.
0: I don't think it'll be 13+.
1: Angus Gardner.
0: Yep, there you go.
2: Okay.
0: Big game calls for the best, Millsy.
2: Yep.
0: And he's a man that doesn't lose his temper, doesn't lose control.
2: And some big milestones for the Crusaders, though, with
1: George Bower, 100th.
2: George Bower, good bloke, George Bower. Penn said yesterday.
1: Yep.
2: Don't know George, but
1: no, neither, Penn's, but from what you see from the outside, does seem it. And they'll do a special presentation to him, Millsy. You'll be happy about that.
2: Was there another presentation? I'm sure he said there's another one.
1: Can't remember.
2: Yeah, can't remember. Yeah. Anyone for the Blues? They played 50 games or anything?
0: I'm not sure, but oh, yes, it's Anton Signer's 50th off the Pine.
2: Oh, cool.
0: Yeah.
2: It was something to look forward to.
0: But, yeah, I feel like this could get real physical real early, this game, and there could be a lot of niggle. And there could be, you know,
1: I hope there is.
0: Yeah.
1: I want to see some feeling.
0: As do I. As do I. What a game. 3.5 hours' time.
3: Agenda 2.
0: Rightio, boys. Agenda 2. Interesting question, this one. I need you to pick one and one only, all right? Half-price beer at the ground. Half-price tickets or half-price sky?
2: It's kind of easy, isn't it? Half-price sky? Well, for like a one-off game, you're talking...
0: No, just like, no.
1: For life.
0: Yeah, well, like, that's the new norm. Your sky's half-price forever. All the tickets...
2: Okay, I'm with you.
0: Footy are half-price. And all the price, the concessions prices are half-price.
2: I think I'd
0: take... What are you taking?
2: Sky.
0: Yeah.
2: I think so.
0: Will you take Sky?
2: I love parking up at home watching footy.
0: Well, yeah, but you can still have Sky, but you just got to pay what you're paying now. Well, I currently pay $62 a month, I think, for Sky.
2: Yeah.
0: And, I mean, that barely touches the sides for what you get. I thought that's dead set, giving it away from Sky, to be quite honest. Very happy with that price.
2: Okay. So what you're saying, you've already got that, so you're going to add in... What are you adding in?
0: If it was me, I'd take half price tickets.
1: I would do exactly the same thing.
2: Half price tickets?
1: Yep. And I'd be going fairly regularly.
0: Yep. And you'd have a few tins before you go, because there's no way those catering companies should be getting my hard

0: earned on overpriced cans at the footy.
1: Well, why not half-price cans? That's an option here.
0: Because, like I just said, I'd have a few tins before I go on my half-price ticket.
2: Put a preload in.
0: Yeah.
3: I think I'd take the half-price Sky. I think, because usually when I go to crowded events, people come up and tell me how shit I was at cricket, and it gets a bit tiresome. I get a little bit over it.
4: We do that every day on the show, Millsy.
3: I know you guys. You guys are mates, whereas, you know, when you get old stranger but, coming up to you fair, just to...
1: And now they tell you how rubbish we are on the radio.
0: You are obviously former international cricketer, so you probably get invited to a lot of these things. You don't need the tickets to pay for the tickets.
3: I take the kids along to the games for sure.
0: Oh, yeah?
3: Yeah, absolutely.
0: Okay, so you still go half price Sky?
3: Yeah. Movies?
1: Well, they're bloody expensive these days, so...
3: Yeah, it's a good question, Lash.
0: Yeah, well, okay, so you're going half price Sky.
3: I'm allowed to have a different opinion to you, Lash.
0: Yeah, absolutely. It doesn't take away from the fact that you're still a mug.
5: Agenda 3.
0: Rightio, boys, one of the great humans to ever grace the planet raises the bat today and turns 100.
3: Oh, okay.
0: Not quite your birthday yet, Kyle. Sir David Attenborough.
1: That's incredible,
2: isn't it?
1: What
2: amazing human. Iconic voice.
0: One of the great humans of all time. And I just thought we'd change this up on this last agenda because I was struggling a little bit. But give me some of the other greatest humans of all time. Like, who's in the top five? If you think
2: top five
0: Sir
2: humans.
0: David Attenborough is in the top five humans.
1: Oh, he easily is. He might even be the top.
0: Yeah?
1: The bloke is an absolute treasure. And he is trucking at 100 as well. I'm touching wood because I don't want to be the guy who jinxes it. But my word, he looks good for 100, doesn't he?
0: Oh, he does.
1: He's remarkable.
0: Yeah.
1: You got to put someone like Isaac Newton up there, don't you? A lot of inventions.
3: Is he a good fella, though?
1: Well, I don't know. I never met him. You made a good one off here before.
0: What?
1: Alexander Graham Bell.
0: Oh, I think the invention of the telephone is one of the great things of all time. The fact that...
3: Like, how do you come up with that?
0: What, the telephone?
3: Yeah, back in the day, like...
0: Yeah. Tell you what, I miss my mate, eh? I need to chat to him. How can I chat to him when he's all the way over there? Yeah, no, it is. It's the telephone's one of the great inventions. So Alexander Graham Bell, he's in my top five, for sure, alongside probably Attenborough, Martin Luther King.
1: He'd be in the conversation, wouldn't he?
0: Dylan Pledger. And maybe
1: Kyle Mills.
0: Maybe Roy Cropper. No, but who else? To 8833 as well. No, all seriousness, jokes aside, who else would be in some of the greatest athletes? Or not athletes, sorry, greatest people of all time.
3: Yeah. Mandela's got to be up there.
1: He's got to be up there.
0: Yeah.
3: You're not happy with Mandela?
0: No, not really.
1: I googled it. Prophet Muhammad, Isaac Newton, Jesus Christ, Siddhartha Gautama, who's Buddha. No. Albert Einstein, he'd be in the conversation. Nelson
3: greatest
1: Mandela thrown in there.
3: What's the criteria?
1: Sir
3: think?
1: Ed.
0: Well, just
1: as someone just said on 8833.
0: The criteria would be people that changed the course of history.
2: So, I don't know why.
0: Or had a serious impact on the world. Like,
2: well, Donald Trump's having a serious impact on a lot of things at the moment, and I wouldn't put him up there.
0: No, but for the better.
2: Okay.
1: Ray Warren.
0: Rebs.
1: Josh suggests.
0: Rebs is great, isn't he?
1: Oh, he's good for this show.
2: William Shakespeare?
0: No, he's a mug, that bloke.
2: You reckon?
0: Yeah, I got no time for Shakespeare.
1: Because you can't understand anything he wrote?
0: Well, yeah. We just tell stories, man. Sweet ass. Like, you know, wrote a few plays.
2: They're pretty influential on the education system across the world, though, there, Lash.
0: Yeah, but I had to study plenty of Shakespeare in English, and it's...
2: So he's had a major influence on things, old Bill.
0: Yeah, but I have no use for it in my current life.
2: Yeah.
1: I think it's a great question.
0: Mm.
1: I think David Attenborough easily top five.
3: What about
1: legend of a human?
2: What about Mick Casey when you rode this first Group 1 win at the Guineas down at Riccarton?
0: My old man.
1: Yeah. He's better than his son, I'll tell you that for free. 24 and a half away from 4 o'clock. We've got to take a break because we have to chat to Greg O'Connor about harness racing tonight. But 8833, the greatest humans, top five, David Attenborough, Sir David Attenborough. He's got to be in the 100 today. I mean, it's a remarkable feat. We'll come back shortly and chat harness racing with Greg O'Connor. Bob Marley, Jimmy says. It's a good show.

0: Thanks.
1: I love Bob.
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13: The Rural Roundup with me, Erin Speedy. From the paddock to the pub, this is where New Zealand talks. 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
15: Family, all the blood that I will bleed.
1: 20 away from four, Millsy and Guy on Sport Nation. Heaps of texts coming through, heaps of nominations for great humans. Ken, who texted himself, top three. Really rate that very, very highly. It's good from you, Ken. A man who'd be top five in mine is Greg O'Connor. He's with us out of Friday Night Lights. Afternoon to you, mate. Ahead of another massive night of harness racing. I don't know really where to look.
16: Afternoon, boys. Yeah, at Alexandra Park as we speak, and yeah, it's a little bit overcast, but any time you go to a race meeting that has Group 1 racing on, it's a good night at the office. When there's five of them or half the card,

0: well, it doesn't get much better than that.
1: Grigo, a few short price favourites down at the park tonight. So I'm going to kick you off in race four, where we have the two-year-old trotters. Duke of Bourbon, $1.35, he just needs to step.
0: Yeah, he does, and obviously it's a mobile over the 1,700 metres, and if he trots all the way, he will probably win. But, I don't know, Millsy, $1.35 about any juvenile trotter is very, very short, isn't it? He's got the class to win the race, no question. Possibly the better bet in the race is a horse called Royal Monarch, who's trained by Matt Purvis down my way. John Dunn drives, couple of gear changes today. First up run the park, excellent effort. Will probably drop to the back of Apollo 11, beat that horse last time, can do so again. I reckon top two Royal Monarch might be the way to play.
1: Okay, mate. Well, we'll turn the page to race five. Francine from Mark Jones, $1.40. But there's some nice talent in here. Princess Gracie that never puts in a bad race, to be honest, paying sevens. And Tie Tate goes all right as well. How do you see this race playing out?
0: Well, she's the best in it. She won the Queen of Hearts here in December, albeit fortuitously with what happened to Captain's Mistress. But she was here last time, a couple of weeks ago, similar type setup, even though she's drawn a couple wider. She was on the outside on that occasion. She was just simply too good for them. I think she will be again. For a lot of multiplayers, she'll be on their ticket.
1: Right, the next race, Kai Valley Ray, the Australian, well, sort of Australian, I guess, Brent Lilly trained, but doing most of the work over on this side of the ditch. I'm going to say takes on Kawatiri Treff, more Paul Nen at $4.60.
0: Yeah, probably the other way around, isn't it, really? Kai Valley raised the benchmark. He's won 7 of 11. He was a high-priced yearling purchase. Brent Lilly's born and bred in Canterbury, so he knows New Zealand well, and he decided to bring this horse back, and he's been simply too good in his couple of runs here at Alexandra Park. He clearly likes the right-handed way of going. Blair Orange will be positive. When I spoke to him earlier in the week, he said, we'll lap up the 2,700 metres. He's absolutely the one to beat. But Kawatiri Trev's a horse on the rise. It might have just come up a fraction too quickly for mine.
1: Yeah, and Brent Lilly really enjoys a beer as well, which is all good stuff. Now, race seven for the Group 1, the size stakes final, really good field this. We have Secret Wish, who has the pole gate, which was pretty successful last week for runners at $2.60. The Australian Ripples, she stamps her passport a lot, trained by Luke McCarthy and driven as well at $5.50.
0: Yeah, probably the race of the night, Millsy. I don't think there's any doubt about that at all. Secret Wish got wide on the track last week, flicked her knee and then rolled into a gallop. Actually took out a horse I'm going to talk a lot about tonight, Indulge Me, at that point about 900 metres from home. So those two were out of play from there. Secret Wish's form prior to that, outstanding, including beating last week's winner, Kath. And that was a brilliant performance on that occasion. I imagine Blair Orange will want to stay in front or at worst take a trail. That therefore will give a cracking run to Indulge Me. Her sectionals last week off the charts, had no right to finish in fifth position. She is a magnificent each-way chance tonight, Indulge Me, in a race that Nathan Williamson won last year with Captain's Mistress.
1: And she goes pretty good, Captain's Mistress. She likes to run fast. And now we'll move into the Roe Cup over 2 miles. I love this race. Higher Power, very good last week in the open grade. You got Oscar Bonavina, the old boy, meant to be. And then an interesting runner for me. 2 months ago, you would have thought this race would have been right up this horse's alley in Hillbilly Blues, but just gone off the boil in the last month or so.
0: I would describe this race as an opportunity, Millsy, an opportunity for horses that probably wouldn't win a Roe Cup or a Dominion, but this year they've got themselves the right race to be able to do it. Mr. Love last year was second in this race, along with being second in the Dominion and behind Gus. He's got the right credentials to win it, and his price is about right. He's number one pick for me, but there are multiple other chances. Meant to be. A very, very good horse on the rise. Still only a four-year-old. A lot to look forward to with him. And you're right about Higher Power. He's just in a good space. And where is Hillbilly Blues? I'm not sure. The biggest story to come out of it, though, Millsy, the remarkable Oscar Bonavina finishes up his career tonight. The winner of $1.4 million. He's won 36 races. Unbelievably, he's only won two at Alexandra Park. They were both in December. I'll get this, 2019.
1: Wow.
0: What were you doing in December of 2019, Millsy? That's a blooming long time ago. Yeah, no.

0: can answer that, actually. It is a family show. If he was able to win, and he's finished second in two of these, behind Love in the Port and Just Believe a couple of years ago. Like, if he was able to win this, what a remarkable end and final chapter for a horse that's brought so much joy. Mm. He's won a Dominion. He's won three New Zealand Trotting free-for-alls. He's been placed in an Inter-Dominion final. He's an absolute marvel, and it'd be the story of the night if he was able to do that.
1: Nah, he's been a superstar and really well handled throughout his career. Now, the next race, the Messenger, over 2,700 metres. Now, we got Palmy North form, we got Cambridge form, we got New Zealand Cup form, we got the Chocolates, who was nothing short of awesome last week, $1.50.
0: Yeah, good race, isn't it? It's basically a three-horse race, and I think everyone understands why those other horses have come into it, and good luck to the trainers for doing it. They get $1,750 for going around, regardless of where they finish, and if they finish in fifth position, I think it's about 3,500. So good luck to them. But we're talking about the best pacer in New Zealand, I believe, Got the Chocolates, who was simply superb last week. The winner of the Taylor Mile, the Lazarus Effect, who was so brave last week as well. And then, of course, the two-time New Zealand Cup winner in Swayze. What a match it should be, especially over the 2,700. It'll definitely suit the Australian, but I believe Got the Chocolates might just about have the wood on these pair, and I'm hoping to see that tonight. And when we head towards the second Tuesday in November, along with another horse that's racing at Addington tonight in Marketplace, finally we've got some resistance to the Australian rout.
1: Yeah, I was just going to touch on Marketplace because it is important. He is a superstar in the making. Race 8 down at Addington, $1.18, but there's some other nice ones in it. Mawanga, Sideshow Bruce, which we backed on Cup Day as well. It's going to be good to have Marketplace back at the track.
0: Yeah, it is, and he's an absolute machine, this horse, and he's got barrier one tonight, which almost feels unfair on his rivals, but he's only second up this time in. He's very, very exciting, as we know, and it wouldn't matter pretty much what happens in this race. I think they're giving you better than bank interest there on the night, so good luck to you.
2: That's a line I like to hear. Enjoy the night, mate. Go well. It's going to be massive. Appreciate your time, as always.
0: Beautiful. Thanks, boys. Cheers.
2: Good stuff. Greg O'Connor there, Friday Night Lights team. They'll take you through all the coverage tonight on Trackside One. Check it out. It is 11:30 away from 4 o'clock. 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Millsy and Guy on Sport Nation. 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
6: 7 and a bit away from 4 o'clock, Millsy and Guy on Sport Nation. Darren says Billy Connolly. Up there with top five great humans. Sir Edmund Hillary, Nelson Mandela, Hugh Hefner. Another vote there for Donald Trump, Millsy. Thomas Edison, the electric light, the Wright brothers for the aircraft. Sir Francis Drake discovered half the world. The 12th man has to be top five material. Brian, that's good from you. He might even surpass Sir David for me. Billy Birmingham, what a bloke.
7: Del Boy was there. Have you guys watched much of Del Boy?
6: No.
7: You guys never watched much of Del Boy?
6: Who's
7: Only
6: Del
7: Fools
6: Boy?
7: And Horses?
8: Oh, no. Yeah, I watched a wee bit of it.
9: He's
8: yeah.
9: Just the man, Del Boy.
8: UK TV, yeah, one of the greats.
9: UK comedy, I prefer over American comedy.
6: Oh, hands down.
8: By the length of the straight, Kyle.
6: Eight out of ten cats does Countdown. Yeah. Would I Lie to You? Couple of classics.
8: Yeah.
9: Now, you guys need
6: Taskmaster.
9: Need to get into Only Fools and Horses.
8: Yeah, yeah.
9: It's good stuff.
6: Attenbury, yep, but has become a bit too woke and Chloe-ish in recent years for me, Aaron says. I'd chuck old Ernest Rutherford in there. Oh, he's got to be. He's on the note for a reason, isn't he? Definitely agree with Lash's Dylan Pledger the greatest, Selwyn says.
8: Quite extraordinary, he played 12 games of NPC and you're one of the greatest humans to ever live.
6: Whoever invented beer goes in the top five from Brent. Mm-hmm. You'd agree with that, Lashes,
8: but
6: in your schooner.
8: Whoever invented craft beer goes in the bottom five.
6: Correct.
9: Yeah, it's got too funky, isn't it?
8: Yeah.
9: People trying too hard.
8: Yep.
9: Just relax.
8: Hey.
6: Deep South Mark says there's four decent half options, Guy. Tanner, Chanel, Metcalf and Tamati.
8: Not premiership halves.
6: Not sure what I think about that, actually.
8: What?
6: Whether they're premiership, I guess we'll find out this year,
8: couple,
6: won't we?
8: Yeah, mate, but the Tamati Martin's not a premiership half.
6: Nah, I think I agree with you. Lash, you're the king of massive statements. Blues, Wooden Spooners, the pint's too big. Person's lined up for a shot at the title.
8: Yeah, well, two out of three ain't bad, as they say.
6: G'day, boys. Question for Millsy. Who's your fourth pacer for the first test against England, Smith, Tickner or Folks? Doug asks.
9: Folks.
8: Yeah?
9: I think so.
8: Okay.
9: Is that okay? What's happened to the young kid that bowled rockets against Zimbabwe? Matt Fisher.
6: Matt Fisher,
9: is he injured again?
6: Not sure.
9: I'll pass that kid find out from reports. But, Smith or Folks. Folks, Smith. Yeah, Folks.
6: Are you smarter than Lashes? We'll play that between 5:30 and 6.

0: text Gauntlet still and your name and your TRB account number as well, preferably to 8833. After 4 o'clock, Callum Harkin is coming up shortly. Paul Mawate as well. Nick Becker is with us after 5. Auckland FC in another A-League semi-final. Still to come, plenty. Millsy and Guy on Sport Nation.
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17: I get knocked down.
18: I'd give it
19: looking
18: a
19: at camera
18: try.
19: 6 to determine the bounce of the ball and camera 11 determine proximity.
18: What's the bounce of the ball got to do with it?
20: Well, I think it increases the amount of difficulty in grounding the ball.
18: Yeah, but I get them down from all angles. We've seen miracle tries scored.
20: I understand that, Gus.
18: He's held him back.
20: I understand that, Gus, but they

0: must be beyond reasonable doubt that a try would have been scored.
1: Well, I've got no doubt.
0: I know you haven't, my friend. I'm not trying to create an argument with you.
1: They score tries from there all the time.
2: Try. However, given the bounce of the ball, we're not sure that the try would have been scored. However, it is a professional foul.
0: Did you hear
2: that, decision and going to the board.
1: Yeah, I don't agree with it.
3: An investigation into this. This has got to be, someone's got to be accountable for this. Oh, come on. Come on. That's ridiculous. That's ridiculous.
4: I know that kid very well. He was a weak gutted dog as a kid, and he hasn't changed now. He's a weak gutted dog person now.
5: There's Hay. Shape to kick. Kicks now. Looking for a regather. Hay.
6: Two minutes after four, Millsy and Guy on Sport Nation. Callum Harkin coming up with us shortly out of the Hurricanes. They play Moana Pacifica this weekend. He's been having an excellent season, has Callum Harkin. Has an interesting story as well in terms of getting to that level. So we'll delve into that with him. Paul Mawate out of the TAB this hour as well. I want to chat to him about Place Extra, which is a new thing that you can find on your TAB app. We'll get Paulie to explain all of that when he joins us this hour. Nick Becker after 5 o'clock. He's the chief executive at Auckland FC. They play Adelaide United in the first leg of their two-leg semi-final in the A-League, hoping to get to the grand final for the first time and in just their second year in the competition. So Nick with us after five. Matt Russell as well out of Fox Sports. And we find out, are you smarter than Lashes? It's the equivalent of the gauntlet, essentially. Text gauntlet and your name with your TAB account number as well to 8833 if you want to be the person who finds out if you're smarter than Lashes or not. If you are, $500 bonus cash that then goes on a multi. You pick a leg. Millsy picks a leg. I pick a leg. Or you get $100 if you aren't smarter than Lashes on this particular day anyway. And we will do that between 5:30 and 6 o'clock. So get those texts through. Bones says Captain James Cook must be in the conversation for great humans. On 8833, here's a question for you. Would Will Jordan blossom more in a Hurricanes or Chiefs environment? He's the only attacking flair in the whole 15 at the Crusaders, someone suggests on 8833. He might, but he ain't leaving. He ain't leaving.
7: That's a great question.
1: I like that text.
6: He ain't leaving.
7: You know, just like I think I said earlier on in the week, if Caleb Tungito was in Finny Ananofo's place, would he be carving up even more? You know what I mean? What do I always say, Guy?
6: Is he a good footballer or is he just in good circumstances?
7: Correct. Remember, good people, you've got to continue to ask yourself that question.
1: See, Will Jordan last year, I don't think, was in a great circumstance with the All Blacks.
6: No, and the year before, not in a good circumstance with the Crusaders. But he's a very good footballer.
7: Yeah, but I mean, the All Blacks, like, you could say that about a lot of All Blacks players.
1: Go on then.
7: Well, you know, people are quick to put the boot into whoever's playing first five for the All Blacks. Quick to put the boot into the captain. Quick to put the boot into anyone, literally. I think the All Blacks were just...
1: Do you think we're a nation like that?
7: Yeah. What do you mean? Open up the papers every Monday morning or read the social media comments. It's just what happens. But when it comes to... You know, I think, say, for example, there could have been blokes that played for the Highlanders in the last 10 years. Could be easily 10 or 15 blokes that could have been All Blacks if they were another franchise.
1: Yep, and I agree with that.
7: There's a number of players that probably did make the All Blacks. If they were at a different franchise, they probably wouldn't have.
1: Yep, and I agree
7: just,
1: with that.
7: You know, sometimes it's the career path.
6: Sport.
7: Yeah, dead right.
6: Super point. This game will be close. Either team's under 7.5, Tim says. Don't mind it. Reading way too much into this, fellas. Seder's 13 plus, and that's from a Landers fan. Don't mind that either.
7: I wish I was there tonight, eh?
1: Yeah, same, actually.
7: Yeah.
1: Just to get stuck into them.
7: Yeah. I'd have a few pints on board beforehand.
1: Yep.
7: And get really vocal, eh? I can't believe I'm actually up the Blues tonight.
1: I'd love to see them go down under the roof.
7: Who, the Crusaders?
1: Yeah.
7: Oh, yeah.
1: Big time. Yeah. Massively so.
7: As Ken just said,

0: Yeah, there's a little bit of rain around Christchurch. Doesn't matter now, though, Millsy, does it?
1: It doesn't. And I mean, that's great because the roof's on and boys will put points on.
0: You reckon?
1: 13 plus, as Brad just said. That's so up for it.
2: Do we need to go through those matchups again before? That was really good before.
0: Yeah. Look, it's a 1 through 23, very interesting game. There's going to be a couple of jerseys that are going to tilt this contest in their team's favour for sure.
1: And hey, look, we can run through all those matchups again if you really want to, Millsy, but Doug sums it up on 8833.
0: Well, Doug, I have to say,
1: the Crusaders have something that no other New Zealand franchise has. I'd go as far as to say, Doug, no other franchise has. And that's when it comes to elimination footy. They have a determined resolve bordering on arrogance that teams fear.
0: Yeah, see, I would tend to... Well, this obviously is an elimination game. It's still a massive game. But, Millsy, very easy to be confident, very easy to be arrogant, very easy to win titles when you...
2: You're the salary cap in your favour. Of course you are.
1: Yeah. Right, yeah, right.
0: And you have 23 All Blacks on your roster.
2: I've got an asterisk against 7 of those titles.
0: Mm.
2: Without question.
0: Yeah.
2: Do you think the guys actually fear the Crusaders?
1: Yeah,
2: like,
1: of course
2: they do.
1: Lined
2: up as a team.
1: They talk about it.
2: Who?
1: They always say, everyone says they fear them. Oh, every man and their dog, Millsy.
2: I can't imagine an individual fearing the Crusaders.
0: No, I honestly think that Apollo Projects, their line out, their scrum, their set piece really messed with teams' heads. Sometimes you got dragged into that arm wrestle. They played under advantage and you just felt as though you were just suffocated.
1: Yeah, you saw it last year, Millsy. You were there.
0: That's not there anymore, Guy. This is what we are saying.
2: The Blues...
1: It is definitely going to be there.
2: Strategy-wise, I go on about this all the time. I'm bewildered they didn't take the points that time. See, absolutely bewildered.
1: And that's still in his head. That's in every Blues fan's head.
2: I can still see it.
1: As last year's semi-final. It still lives in your head rent-free.
2: I had, you on my right, Finball's on my left into about his fourth or fifth pint playing catch-up footy, weren't you, Finball's at that
3: a little
2: stage?
3: Bit, yeah.
1: And 18,000 other Crusaders fans absolutely giving it to you.
2: And Bodie Barrett's got the penalty and he's standing around looking, I assume, waiting for an instruction. From someone.
0: Remember, we already got the clarification last year from Bodie as to why they did that.
2: He got it wrong. Absolutely got it wrong.
0: They reckon Vern Cotter said in the meeting on Monday morning, I presume it was Monday, Tuesday potentially, to set the theme. He just said, boys, we go down to Christchurch and we kick the effing front door down. And I feel like these blokes could, like, it could actually get real.
2: Yeah.
0: Boil over tensions.
1: Good.
0: Early doors in the first 20 minutes.
1: I want a niggle.
2: Well, the Crusaders have had all the emotion, yada, yada, yada, 2 weeks ago of the pretty little stadium.
0: Yeah.
2: Then they had to go up to the Caketon, take on the best team in the comp.
0: Yeah.
1: And nearly
2: now
1: won the game.
2: Back down to take on perhaps, you know, one of the teams in line for top four honours. It's too much for them. They're a bunch of cats. They can't handle it.
1: I cannot wait to hear from you later on tonight.
0: I'll tell you. What I would love to see, and this is like nothing personal or anything whatsoever.
1: Here we go.
0: But like, I'd love to see someone like Sam Derry, who I know can, you know, he can fire up a little bit.
2: Yeah.
0: Just really, just put, not necessarily one on someone's chin, but just set that tone of physicality early on someone like Cody Taylor. Is it just a big shot, even if it's a late shot, even if he gives away a penalty, and there's a little bit of a melee that ensues afterwards, just let those red and blacks know that usually the pretenders from the 03, they ain't pretenders tonight.
2: I like this stuff, Lash.
0: I think it's a massive, massive opening 10 minutes of this game.
1: Oh, I think it's a massive opening 40, as I said before.
0: Jeez.
1: 10, absolutely, 40, even more so for me. It's going to be good stuff.
2: It's a couple of good texts. That last text I really enjoy, but I don't know if we can... About Bambi Woods.
1: Might get to that shortly, Millsy. 10 after 4, Millsy and Guy on Sport Nation coming to you live from the Kogan Mobile Studio. 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
4: Millsy and Guy.
1: Let's keep chatting Super Rugby football, but head across to tomorrow where the Hurricanes, I should say, taking on Moana Pacifica. Millsy and I caught up with Callum Harkin yesterday. He's, of course, playing fullback for the Canes this weekend. He'd just come off the training paddock, and we started by asking how the boys are shaping up.
5: Yeah, good. I think there's a lot of guys that are excited to get their opportunity, and I think from our point of view, as a whole franchise, it's a good chance to sort of show

0: yep, maybe our depth, but also just how interchangeable and how aligned and connected, I guess, we are as a club with guys chopping and changing in and out of this game day squad. So, no, it's exciting. I know all of us are really looking forward to heading up to Auckland this weekend.
1: All right, Callum, match day minus two today. So it's a contact day, from my understanding. How competitive is contact sessions when it comes to the Hurricanes?
0: Well, I mean, it depends. There's a bit of a gentleman's agreement to start, but all it takes is one good shot. And the tempo's right up. So, yeah, it's good. The foot speed's at 100 and boys are moving quickly. And, sometimes contact can get a bit higher than first agreed upon, but it's all up to us as a playing group to drive.
1: Yeah, so my last game of footy, you wake up sore the next day, and I'm sure you guys do when it comes to match day. How long is today's contact session, and would you wake up sore tomorrow from today's session?
0: No, I think at the earlier points of the season, yep, maybe a little bit, but you get to this sort of stage and guys are fairly conditioned and you're used to one or two shots on a Thursday and you come right on a Friday to play Saturday.
2: They're built a bit different to you, Millsy.
1: Yeah, you guys need to go a bit harder on contact day, eh?
2: Callum, how much fun is it playing for the Canes this year? You guys have a team that play a really exciting brand of rugby. How much fun is it to be a part of the guys that are responsible for that attack, I suppose?
0: It's usually fun. Rugby's here as fun as you make it, I suppose, and we're making it pretty fun at the moment. So, yeah, just moving the ball and trying to get the ball to space and backing our athletes, you know, one-on-ones and all that sort of good stuff. Yeah, it's enjoyable, and I guess results coming out of that's even more enjoyable. So, yeah, it's a good. We're in a good spot at the moment and still plenty to grow and learn. And, it's a good brand of rugby that we're playing.
2: Can you take us into the back three environment that you've got yourself, Josh Morby and Fehi, is usually how it operates? I know you've played first five a little bit, but particularly those three, and then I guess you could throw Ruben and Geordie in it because they drop back to fullback a little bit as well. But how do you guys operate together? Who's the main communicator? How do you work as a back three unit?
0: Well, they score the tries and I'm just there celebrating with them. It's good. Both Morbs and Fehi are great communicators, so our job, Ruben and I's job, getting the ball to them is easy enough. And then from a defensive point of view, majority of the time it's your 10 and 15 in the backfield and your wingers are just working hard to get back to give you options, and both those guys are really good at that. So, it's we probably made it look a little bit hard at the weekend against the Crusaders, but it's not usually too difficult. They work hard, those guys.
1: Callum, I love your personal journey. These days, kids play for school footy, go into academy systems, and then perhaps straight into the Super Rugby kind of environment in the early 20s. You've done it the other way. You're a streamer, I noticed. That's interesting for me. And then into club footy. And then 26 years of age, you make the Hurricanes. So that grounding of club football, what has that done for you, for your game?
0: I guess having a normal 9-to-5, I guess you call it, before rugby, you do get a taste of what the real workforce is like. Mm-hmm. And I guess getting drips and drabs and just brief tastes of pro rugby in that sort of journey, you sort of figure out what you prefer. And, you know, for some guys it's just playing club rugby and working their 9-to-5, and that's cool. But for the guys that do want to sort of crack on, I think when you do get that taste of what it's like at that next level, you sort of get hungrier and hungrier for it, even though the door and the window of opportunity gets smaller and smaller. I was lucky enough in 2024 that the Lions gave me that opportunity, and then after that season, which was a good season, Clarkie gave me a bell and said that I can come in for a few weeks before Christmas. And, you know, as luck would have it, there were injuries. And, yeah, one thing leads to another. You're playing first round down at down in Christchurch against Crusaders in your debut. So it can happen really quick, you know, like real quick. Yeah. Take it in your stride and

0: grow, look to learn.
1: Everyone talks about the jump up from, you know, club footy to the Lions and then into Super Rugby, and you just touched on Super Rugby Crusaders, I guess, you know, staring down the barrel of Will Jordan on the other side of the park. What can you sort of recollect what those moments were like, and just the jump up in level, like what did you experience from NPC to Super Rugby?
0: I think the bigger jump is club rugby to NPC, and then NPC to Super is less of a jump, but it's still things just like the speed of the game. It's faster at Super Rugby. There's more content, more shape, more structure. But going from club rugby to NPC is probably the bridge that is a little bit harder to cross. But, yeah, I mean, going back to your initial question, running out Crusaders first round, yeah, it was a bit of a pinch yourself and quite a surreal sort of experience. And yeah, guys like Will Jordan and Braden Ennor and all those sort of guys standing across from you, it was a little bit of a pinch yourself moment, but if you stand staring for so long, you're going to miss your opportunity and miss your job. So you just got to figure out what the next role is and stay in it while you're there. And it was, Crusaders one's a good one because they always get a real good crowd, so you're always up against it when you go down there, you know what the Cantabs are like, but yeah, it was good. It was real good.
2: Callum Harkin with us out of the Canes. So then how do you look back at the year and a bit since that time? Like, how do you look back at how far you've come in that time to now be a really key part of that Canes backline and knocking on the door, I think everyone would say, of higher honours as well?
0: I think if you just apply yourself when you're in these environments, like, you're going to progress, you're going to get better. You have the resources. We've got an amazing coaching group both last year and this year, and the facilities that we operate out of aren't too shabby either up here at NZCIS. So, if you apply and you want to go in and learn and improve, then that's exactly what you'll do. It's almost impossible not to. I guess, who knows what could happen and what won't happen, but right now it's just focused on us as the Canes and getting to where we want to get to this season and finishing the way we want to.
1: You're surrounded by, like, you're blessed, surrounded by leaders at the Hurricanes, Brad Shields, Duplessis Kariffi, Geordie Barrett, and you add in a few All Blacks like Proctor as well. Have you had a voice this year, or are you still in that space of being the youngster in the group? You just got to keep quiet and follow. And then following on to that, this week, you know, no Geordie Barrett on the park. Are you sort of being asked to have perhaps more of a voice?
0: We've still got guys like Dupes and Brad and Billy that are the main voices and driving the week's messages heading into the game, but your role and your communication is a lot to do with your position, and you communicate what you see in front of you. But in terms of the week's messages and the leadership chat, so to speak, that still very much comes from the leaders. But yeah, when it's our turn to speak, we'll say our piece. But I guess we just don't want a situation where there's too many voices saying too many things, and that doesn't matter who's in the team and who's not. That sort of just funnels through the right channels, and the team gets the clarity that way.
1: So this weekend, it's top of the table versus the cellar dwellers in Moana. Are the guys treating this as an easy win?
0: Nah, definitely not. Mm-hmm. No, the way they played just in that first half against the Blues is exactly what we expect, and I guess you're trained to expect it for 80. Whether you get it for 80 or not is, you know, another thing. But, you know, they might have three or four games left. Who knows, maybe ever. So they're going to be raring to go, and they're going to be physical, and they're going to be up for it. And we know that. So there's no stone being left unturned, you know. When we're training, we're on. And I guess when it comes to the game, we're going to need all hands on deck.
2: All right, Callum, well, it's been good to chat to you, mate. Very best of luck against Moana in the weekend. And, yeah, thank you so much for your time. Do appreciate it.
0: Cheers, guys. Thank you. Millsy
2: and Guy. Callum Harkin there will play fullback for the Crusaders against Moana.

0: Okay, that probably makes it a bit more.
1: I thought the follow-up question was I.
0: Well, was anyone in that situation?
1: No, not that I remember. Okay. I think it probably would have been something that would have stuck in my mind, that one.
0: Yeah, choked out by a naked Batista.
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17: Yeah, that's right, Guy. 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You click on that. 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

0: extra tab, and then it will give you odds up to top nine for every runner in the field in that final race at Riverton today. So it means that if you want, you like a few, a roughie or two, you can take them to finish top five, top six, top seven, top eight, top nine, or top 10, depending on the size of the field. Yep. And it's also, you can multi it as well, and it's also available in same race multi. So, yeah, on the app, the latest version of the TAB app, you can start placing bets for runners to finish in the top 10.
1: So, Paulie, tonight under the roof in Christchurch, how much do the Blues win by?
0: Well, I can tell you the market disagrees with you.
1: Oh, okay.
0: No, the Crusaders have seen quite a bit of support. That's all I'm saying. They're $1.55, the Crusaders. The Blues are at $2.40, and the money continues to come for the Crusaders. So there's been a bit of a move in that market there. Although most punters are thinking it's going to be a low-scoring game, the total was 56.5 yesterday. It's it was down to 54.5 earlier this morning. I see it's just popped back out to 55.5. But most of the action is on the under in that Crusaders Blues game tonight under the roof down there in Christchurch.
2: Mate, there's a few other games that actually intrigue me this weekend. The Reds against the Chiefs. Brisbane, a tough place for Kiwi sides to win. The Highlanders and the Waratahs. The Waratahs have been right royally rubbish, but on their day can perform well. And then the Brumbies Force is an intriguing game as well. Let's go Reds Chiefs, because that's probably the one that a lot of people care about. What's happening there? Is anyone biting at the Reds?
0: In a word, no, not really.
2: Okay.
0: No, they're jumping on the Chiefs here. Although if you look back, I think the last two games in Queensland between these two teams, the Reds have come out on top. So they do have the ability to turn it on and upset the Chiefs. The Chiefs coming off the bye, so they'll be fresh in. They're $1.42 to win that game. The Reds are $2.80 at home, and I think they're 6.5-point underdogs. Yes, they are, the Reds, currently. But the money is on the Chiefs to continue their winning ways and to continue to put pressure on both the Blues and the Hurricanes at the top of the Super Rugby Pacific ladder.
1: Let's go to the National Rugby League, Paulie. Now, tonight, the Roosters, I think they're going for some, what was it, little master, five games in a row to score 30 points or more, or something strange like that.
2: Yeah.
1: So they win by 13 or more against the Titans, and into the doggy, the Cowboys, just the head-to-head mark of $1.30 seems like a good play tonight.
0: Yeah, well, it's all about the Roosters in that first match tonight against the Gold Coast Titans. We're really struggling to sell a bet on the Titans, and they've now drifted out to $6.20, the Gold Coast Titans. The Roosters have been crunched into $1.13, and they are 18.5-point favourites in this game here. You're right, the Roosters are on a wee bit of a tear. Certainly offensively, they have been unstoppable over the last few weeks, although, to be fair, I think they put 60 on the Dragons two or three weeks ago. Well, boy, the Dragons are really struggling this season, aren't they? And it's no surprise that the Roosters have been very, very good, and it's no surprise that the punters are jumping that way. And they're also following you, Millsy, in terms of the late game tonight. They do like the look of the Cowboys at $1.30, and they're even taking the Cowboys -10.5 at the line.
2: There has been a big shift in the Broncos-Sea Eagles game, if I'm reading that correctly. Not long ago, I thought the Broncos were at $2.15. Now they're into $1.87.
0: That would suggest to me that there may be a couple of outs,
2: yeah,
0: or maybe a significant in. And I'm just having a look down the list here as we speak right now. I'm not really picking anyone up. Reece Walsh is still in the anytime try scorer market. I'm not sure. That would suggest to me that there has been some team changes along the line somewhere. So, yeah, right now the Manly Sea Eagles are $1.94 and the Brisbane Broncos are $1.87. Yeah, I think the Sea Eagles are about 3 or 4-point favourites prior to this, weren't they? And the Broncos were out about $2.30, $2.40. So, yeah, it would suggest that maybe there's an out or two for the Manly Warringah Sea Eagles.
2: I think Ben Hunt as well is returning. They've announced he will return for the Broncos this weekend. So that is intriguing. We talked to Greg O'Connor not long ago about the harness racing tonight. Has there, have there been any significant moves about around those group ones?
0: I'm just having a little bow peep now as we speak. Where are we? Boom. There's, let's see. I'm just having a look at the Commodore Hotel Superstars Champs Mobile Pace, the Group 2 at Addington tonight, because I can see there is a hot, hot favourite there. Marketplace opened up at $1.28, I think, now into $1.18. And I mention Marketplace because I believe the bookies have put a special out on the Marketplace to win by two or more lengths. I think that one is in the futures tab. So if you do like Marketplace and the $1.18 isn't attractive enough, head to the futures tab at tab.co.nz and check out the bookie special that they put out on that race for tonight.
2: All right, mate, we will do exactly that. Very good stuff. Good to talk to you, Paulie. Bet live and watching Bet Live on your favourite sports and racing at tab.co.nz. Please bet responsibly, R18. Paul Mawate there with us from the TAB, talking all things odds ahead of the weekend. It is 17 and a bit away from 5 o'clock. We will take a break here on Millsy and Guy.
3: Yeah, I think Jamal Fogarty's failed his fitness test as well. They were expecting him to be back in the seven jumper for Manly, but he's been ruled out, according to Fox Sports, on the late mail there. So the young rookie, Joey Walsh, will start in the seven jersey, so that might have something to do with it too.
2: Okay, good stuff.
3: Hey, look, no worries, guys. What we're here for, just providing information up to date as possible so people can make informed decisions when it comes to their bets on a big weekend of sport.
2: Well, that's exactly right. You can asterisk all the titles you want, Millsy. The record books still have 14 in them. That's dead right.
1: I thought it was 15.
2: Hey, that's how many there are. We've lost count.
1: Okay.
2: Here's hoping the game tonight lives up to the hype, because last weekend in Wellington I switched the channel after 20 minutes of force back. Not one spiral kick either. We want a few spiral kicks under the roof.
3: It's become more and more of a common theme that just easing into the game. Yeah, that opening sort of 10 minutes, no one really wants to make a mistake. But
2: boot it around.
3: We talked about the Crusader tactics in Wellington last week, as we got a bit of inside info there around why they were doing that. And it does make sense to them, but under the roof, the Blues looking to bash the front door down. They might keep a little bit of ball in hand. Who knows?
2: We will find out. 16 away from 5 o'clock, Millsy and Guy on Sport Nation. We will take a break on the other side. We might have Nick Becker a little bit earlier, perhaps, or we will go around the grounds. We'll let you know shortly.
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0: 21 and a half away from five. Millsy and Guy on Sport Nation. Auckland FC take on Adelaide United in the first leg of the A-League semi-final tomorrow night here in Auckland at Mount Smart Stadium. Their chief executive is a man by the name of Nick Becker. He's with us now. Nick, thanks very much for joining us. What's the mood at Club HQ?
1: Look, everyone's very excited about the game. I think it's looking like a great crowd. Finally, the league has seen some sense and they reduced the ticket price. So tomorrow night, there's still tickets available for $30 to see some drama and excitement in semi-final football out at Go Media. So we're all really excited. The players are pumped. I was with them this morning where they had their last training session and just everyone's just fully focused on it. Yeah, can't wait.
2: I've done my research into this matchup, and maybe you can help me, because these two teams, when they take each other on, the ball bangs the back of the net. Do you see that being the same or being different since we're into this very important two-game semi-final stage?
1: Finals football is always different, isn't it, than in the league? And we didn't face them. We only had finals football against Melbourne Victory last season. So this is the first time we've come up against them. They're a young team. They're exciting. They attack well, and likewise we do too. They've got a couple of old heads as well, and the likes of Craig Goodwin in that team. So there's a bit of sort of experience there to steer the ship. But I think my gut feeling is they'll come over here at this first semi-final. They're away leg and try and sort of hold it down and kind of tighten and get away with a draw or a low scoring affair. We're going to go for it, I'd say. I mean, I'm not the coach, obviously, and I don't make this call, but I'd like us to take a 2-0 advantage into next week over in Adelaide on the Friday night and really make them have to play to try and get a result.
0: Well, for Millsy's multi's sake, I hope it's 3-1 that you get a goal either side, and then his multi will be on the right direction. But anyway, just on crowds, you mentioned that before. What would you consider a good crowd, and what kind of number are you heading towards, do you think?
1: We're all pointing towards about 20,000, which would be fantastic. Nice. I think, you know, the elimination final last week was disappointing in crowd sense, but amazing in entertainment and drama and excitement. So that you couldn't ask for a better advert for the game. And then also the A-League, who control the finals, have put their hand up and said, listen, we priced this one wrong, so we'll get the prices right for this one. And it's sold really well accordingly. And, you know, I'd love to see it absolutely packed Go Media, but anything around the 20,000 mark would be fantastic.
2: Nick, you said you're at training today. I assume you didn't partake.

0: bit more on the sidelines. What did you notice? A little bit of edge at training. The coaching staff, you know, they can get fired up at times. How were they? Or were they all nice and calm?
1: Well, firstly, they're in a lot of trouble if I'm taking part in training. There's a calmness about the team. I think there's a couple of things. One, you know, everyone has to remember we're only 2 years old, and this is our second season and the second time in the semi-finals. So we've got the advantage of we went there, we were in the semi-finals last season, we lost, it hurts. They all know what that feels like. We've now had this season a elimination final, and to go through it in such a dramatic and just awesome way of playing 90 minutes in a full 30 minutes of extra time and then going through and winning on penalties, the players after that game were like, right, after that we have to go on and win this now. So they're fully focused at the task at hand, but they also want to get all the way into the grand final and win our first championship.
2: Auckland FC Chief Executive Nick Becker with us. What did you learn from hosting this game last year that can A, make the team better on the park, and B, perhaps make the experience better off the park as well for fans and all that sort of stuff?
1: Yeah, I think on the park, I think it's that kind of like, it's a bit of an old sport cliche, so apologies, but they sort of say you've got to go there and lose it before you go there and win it, and I think there is some truth in that. You know, like last season we went away to Melbourne first in the semi-final leg, and we won over there, and then kind of came back, and there's a lot of belief and kind of expectation that would be in a hosting a grand final in Auckland the following week, and we end up losing that semi-final, and that the hurt and the feel that you have from that sticks with you. You don't forget it. So I think the majority of our squad played in that game too. There's only a few players who've moved in the off-season, and so everyone there wants to kind of really kind of go that next step. And off the pitch, you know, we know what we're doing now. Last season it was like a wing and a prayer, and this season we're a lot more locked down. No, it's a Saturday night, it's a 6 p.m. kickoff, so it's a really family friendly time slot, and it means that everyone can get down there, enjoy the atmosphere. The port, we all know, will be in sort of full colour noise and really bringing some amazing atmosphere, and there'll be a couple of little treats and surprises up the sleeve for the fans and as they lead up to the kickoff as well.
0: Nick, you are in this really unique position where you're managing down, that's your staff and your players, but how often are the owners on the blower to you, like the Mowbrays and Nick and Bill Foley from over in American stuff? Are they sort of ramped up the phone calls as we got towards the business end?
1: Yeah, that's always the case, and it's great. We've got great owners, and they're incredibly supportive. They're incredibly demanding too, and that's what a good owner should be. And they want to see us win. They want to see us achieve. But you know, they support us the whole way along, and you know, we couldn't as a club ask for a better group. There's a real diversity of skills and knowledge there, and you've got kind of, you know, Bill, who's the majority owner based over in the US, who gives us a lot of support remotely, but then, you know, the likes of Anna Rowley, Tim Brown, who are based here, and kind of give us that on ground. So yeah, we're very lucky.
0: Now, I remember a few years back when Auckland FC was being kicked off, there was talk about having your own stadia, and Western Springs was potentially an option. That fell over. Now, Mount Smart is a great facility. It's the most used facility in the country, and it does a wonderful job. But, you know, I look down south, I see Christchurch having their shiny new little stadium down there, and down in Dunedin, they've got a beautiful stadium as well. It always fascinates me that the South Island have got these amazing piece of structure, but up here in Auckland, the city that has the biggest population in the country, it's always just a bloody battle with all these stadiums, and we haven't really got it together. Well, what's your take on it?
1: It is an interesting one, because prior to coming back to the UK 2 years ago, I was living in the UK. Sorry, prior to coming back to New Zealand, apologies there. I was living in the UK and then in Australia, and where the facilities are, they're so much better, to be honest, like just calling it a fact. And it's understandable. New Zealand's got a small population. I think there have been some missteps along the way. I remember leaving Auckland in 2003 when they were talking about the downtown stadium, and returning in 2023 when they were still talking about it. So there is frustration there, but I think we do have a good network of stadiums in Auckland here. It could probably just be used a lot better.

0: better, and I think there's a lot of work going on behind the scenes with the council to do that. I think in terms of what your comment about the South Island, you're absolutely spot on, and fair play to them for getting the two great stadiums in both down in Dunedin and now the new one in Christchurch. It's very impressive. My only concern with that would be is once the gloss comes off and everybody's competing for content, what does that look like? Do they suddenly overinflate the market down on the South Island because Dunedin's going up against Christchurch and Auckland's losing out to content too? You've got to look at a long-term plan on these things. There has to be kind of, you know, multi-year strategies put into place. And I don't know if that thinking's totally nailed down at this stage.
1: Just lastly, if Sydney FC beat Newcastle and you guys win this tie, do you get to host the final?
0: Absolutely.
1: Oh, nice. Okay. And will that'll be at Mount Smart?
0: Yeah.
1: Okay. Very good. Well, we hope that's the case. I think that'll be epic for football in New Zealand. You got to get this weekend and next weekend right first. And the very best of luck with that. Appreciate talking to you, mate. Go well.
0: Thanks so much.
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0: 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It's Millsy and Guy on Sport Nation.
2: Eight away from five, Millsy and Guy on Sport Nation. Thanks to both Farmlands and Kogan Mobile. We run the gauntlet. 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Are you smarter than Lashes today? 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
3: And your what, Guy?
2: Sorry? And your TAB account number.
3: Thank you.
2: There you go. And potentially, preferably, just have a bet up your sleeve as well, the leg of the multi that you'd like, so that we can chuck it into the system quickly and know what you're playing for.
3: Because I'm a man of the people too, you'll be playing for $500 bonus cash.
4: And you will be winning.
2: I think we need the integrity unit onto this after that statement.
3: Nah, to be fair, you know, like reputation on the line, I'll be giving it a fair crack.
2: Yeah, I've done the questions. I'm intrigued to see what you think of them.
4: Quite easy.
3: Oh, here he goes.
4: Hey, I've seen the questions. Hero. No, I've actually seen them.
3: Oh, have you, Kyle?
4: Yeah, I have. They're very easy for you.
3: Oh, you just set me up to fail. It's what you do.
4: No, I'm just saying how it is.
3: No, you pull me up and then you cut me in the knees.
4: I think it's a good mix. Okay, easy mix.
2: Johnny from Christchurch here, little master. Gee, I've got a lot of time for Lashes and Millsy, but it just shows great and intelligent men. That's a big call. Still love putting the boot into champions. For no reason other than the amount of titles we've won. Sit back and admire the comeback this season, lads. Also, can you trust the opinion of a man that wants a smaller pint? Well, the last point is bang
4: that's,
2: on.
4: That's
2: I mean.
4: Last sentence.
3: I think people are just, they're just jumping on that to be bandwagoners. They must be Warriors supporters, those people. Like that. It's, there's nothing wrong with preferring a schooner over a pint. Absolutely nothing wrong with it.
4: Yeah, for weirdos.
3: Okay, Kyle. I wouldn't send it back. I wouldn't send it back if someone gave me a pint. I was just saying preference. In an ideal world, which I don't live in, but Millsy does.
4: What?
3: You live in an ideal world, don't you?
4: Do I?
3: Yeah.
4: Why?
3: Well, you know, former great athlete, three great kids, rocket wife. Just, you know, you're kicking goals. Whereas me, I mean, I don't take any of those places.
2: Ollie says the Crusaders will be in the cannery come Monday. Can't see that happening, Ollie. Gus Gardner is the ref Blues win. As a side note, I can't wait for your comment around this. Have you noticed O'Keefe seems to have been sent for a spell on the sidelines lately?
3: Yeah.
2: Peter from Cambridge says.
3: Yep, just somewhat punished, hadn't he, for just being a little bit off the pace. But that's good to see that the referees are, you know, not immune to a little bit of criticism and a little bit of, well, punishment's the wrong word, but just a little bit of a reminder.
2: Jim from Temuka, I think the Crusaders will win at home. And if you lot, me aside there, Jim, I hope, if you lot are so confident, put your money on it. I mean, it's a fair text from Jim. You guys are up and about. Go on, if you're that confident, your money on it.
3: And there's my dad texting in. And that actually is my dad's number.
2: Mm. Better be easy questions. Sam really struggled at school.
4: I'm going to respect this because he's a Group 1 winner.
3: Yeah.
4: Yeah.
3: Well, did he read it?
4: Yeah. Better be easy questions as Sam really struggled at school. And they are easy questions.
3: Okay.
2: I'm not so sure about that.
4: They're so easy, those questions.
2: Well, you add a few then in.
3: Oh, I did really struggle at school.
2: You can add a few, Millsy. We'll make them harder. We'll tighten the screws between now and then.
3: Here we go.
4: No, we'll let him be. Let him finish the week on a high.
3: So you just set me up to fail, Kyle. It's what you do.
4: Oh, I want you to do well.
3: Looking forward to chatting to Matty Russell on the National Rugby
2: Very
3: League. Big
2: so.
3: Weekend of the NRL.
2: Massive weekend.
3: Yep.
2: No Warriors games, but geez, your boys need a win.
3: The Storm against the Tigers, yeah.
4: They win?
3: The Storm, if they can't beat the Tigers with all those injuries, then
2: yep. Big problems.
3: Turn the lights out at Amy Park.
4: Raiders game, Penny Panthers is a good game of footy. Yep. Sea Eagles, good game of footy.
3: Bronx, yep.
2: So Matty Russell will go around the grounds and we'll do Are You Smarter Than Lashes as well.
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0: In fact, it's Adam Blair. He plays it quickly. Farrah to Wood, the run around to the hooker. Short ball to Keith Galloway. And Keith Galloway looks like he might have just about made it. Well, it doesn't happen very often. Talking about uniqueness.
1: I have a try.
0: It's not unique.
1: Please check around.
0: My goodness, it's close to it.
2: Stand up, baby.
0: We're all standing.
2: Everyone's standing.
0: Everybody get up.
2: Big Keith Galloway.
0: Keithy.
2: Now, I told you last weekend they should have used him closer to the line. They should have used him closer to the line. They've gone home and looked at the video. Keithy pours onto a pass from Robbie Farrah and has only great try scorers do.
0: I think he's dropped it, Gus.
2: No, they can't take it off him.
0: You sure?
2: They can't take it off him.
0: What did the ref say?
2: There's only, he said try.
0: Oh, he's dropped the ball, Gus.
2: No.
0: We've gone off half cocked.
2: No.
0: Sit down. There is no party.
2: No, Keithy. Keithy. Oh, Keithy. What have you done? I know you
3: can't afford. What the hell is going on with New Zealand rugby? She's right off the corner of the mattress. It is not good enough. We should be demanding more. This is who we are, man.
4: What a disastrous performance from a proud nation. Simply unforgivable.
3: We are supposed to be the best rugby nation in the world.
5: Degoe can chomp all of these seconds. Big, big time player, Jordan Degoe. And it's going to be a big time moment. Geordie Degoe from downtown.
6: Two and a half minutes after five, Melzi and Guy on Sport Nation. Great to have your company on a Friday ahead of another big sporting weekend, and it starts tonight. Crusaders against the Blues. We're all fired up about that in here, I tell you what.
7: 2 hours' time, Kyle.
8: Yeah, I'm all in for this, actually. Totally all in. Sorry, I was just a little bit sidetracked there, mate Lash. Yeah. But taking it all in. Geez, that thing of Ray Green's won well just before, didn't it?
6: Certainly did.
8: Bolted in. But
6: that's what the Crusaders are going to do tonight.
8: Do you generally think that?
6: I think they win, yeah.
8: By how much? So last time...
6: Well, I tell you, actually, I don't mind this text from Jamie, who says Leicester first, second, third or fourth try scorer and the Crusaders 1-12, $10. I don't mind that at all.
7: Yeah, if you're picking goes close to the line.
6: So that's my thoughts. I think 1-12. I think probably about 8.
8: What was the score in that Crusaders Waratahs game a couple of weeks back?
6: They won by about 14-15. They won by about 15.
8: And
6: 35,
8: the Waratahs
6: 20 or so?
8: Absolutely crap.
6: Hey, that's fine, Millsy.
7: And with all that emotion, Millsy,
6: you just got to beat who's in front of you.
8: They could only beat them by that amount.
7: They could barely put them away.
8: Down at half time, I think, by a point, weren't they? Yeah, they were.
7: Yeah, it's all on tonight, boys. All on tonight. I know they pushed the Hurricanes last week in the Capital, but never really felt like the Hurricanes were actually in trouble there, did it, in my opinion, Kyle?
6: No, it didn't, but in the same, about this time last week, you guys...

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1: I thought the follow-up question was I.
2: Well, was anyone in that situation?
1: No, not that I remember. Okay. I think it probably would have been something that would have stuck in my mind, that one.
2: Yeah, choked out by a naked Batista.
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15: Attitude, yeah.
16: Sure. A lot can change though, can't it, between runs and between trials with these babies, but how is he coming through them? Obviously you've mentioned his headspace, he's great, but in terms of his physical abilities as well, he's tracking along great?
15: Yes, he is. It'll be nice.
17: And they're racing now. Tea Tree Royal began well out wide, is surging forward with Bell Inferno, Star Decorum and Duck Duck Duck. Elegant Man camped in behind those. In between runners there is The Streaker and Not Meant to Be trying to weave through. Melodia Legend, then we go back in behind those. Back towards the rear there is Royals, one of the last ones with Fox Done It. 1,000 metres to run. Tea Tree Royal racing one off and punching a breeze on the outside. Bell Inferno has the rail and a further two away then to Star Decorum with Duck Duck Duck. Two and a half further back, Not Meant to Be, along with Elegant Man.

0: Around the outside, Verstreka, Melodia Legend in behind those as they race up towards the turn. Then we go back to Fox Dunnett with Elegant Man, and out the back there as they turn for home is in behind those Royals. So 400 metres to go. Tea Tree Royal by a neck over Duck Duck Duck on the outside. Not meant to be making ground in a further three or four then to Bell Inferno, who's losing ground with Star Decorum. But Gafave on top and in control. Tea Tree Royal off and gone here by two. Not meant to be making late ground. Tea Tree Royal not meant to be is lunging. Tea Tree Royal will get the prize. Wins by a neck over Not Meant to Be. Third, Duck Duck Duck. Fox Dunnett. Then we go back to Star Decorum. Bell Inferno in that group with Royals, Melodia Legend, Elegant Man, and Verstreka out the back.
1: 2, 5, 6, and 7 there out of Port Augusta. Not too far away from the really exciting part of your Friday night lights. Yes, we're going Group 1 racing within about 15 minutes at Alexandra Park. But for now here on Friday night lights, proudly brought to you by Woodland Stud, we're going to take a break. When

0: Looks like a mean multi going down. Stacking one, two, three. Oh, and he's in control by adding cover. So if one leg slips, he's still in the game. Only on Betcha. Let's go.
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8: Welcome back into Friday Night Lights here on Trackside One. We're well into both of our domestic harness racing meetings for the evening. And next up for us comes out of Addington Raceway, where we've only got a three-horse field for the Listen on SportNation.nz May two-year-old stakes. Shame that we weren't able to get a few more runners here, but we've got three going round for a $13,500 stake, a $1.95 favourite in Metro Boy. One start to the races for a third. That was in behind the talented stablemate in Travel Agent last time out. Robbie Close takes the drive for Robert and Jenna Dunn. Leighton David comes down from the North Island. $2.25. Mark Jones does the training and Samantha Otley. And Madison Speedy's on debut here for trainer driver Sam Thornley. $5.50 his price. Matthew Cross, as I come to you. Tricky wee one to sort out because it's going to be very tactical, this. On what I've seen, Madison Speedy lives up to her name. She is very, very fast.
9: Yeah, tricky little race. I've gone with the experience factor here, Matt. I thought Leighton David might pressure early and try and find the front. Metro Boy's probably thinking if it can get across in front of Madison Speedy at the start, then that's possibly the best place to be. But whoever's in front here gets the big advantage because there's going to be no move. So let's say Leighton David gets to the front. This is what will happen, and I can almost guarantee it. Well, for whoever gets in front, they find the lead, they walk a little bit more until about the 600 metres, and then they sprint home in about 27.4 or 5. And if Leighton David's in front running those sort of splits, then Metro Boy is going to have to be extremely fast to pick him up. That is if Leighton David does lead. If vice versa, Metro Boy finds the front, and he probably does the same. Can't be too confident about what's going to happen in a three-horse race, Matt, but I think experience takes you a long way. Leighton David to beat Metro Boy and Madison Speedy. We'll go 3-2-1, reverse order.
10: David going around here back from his northern campaign. How's he settled back in down here?
11: Yeah, he seems really good, and he raced super up there. So, yeah, small field to contend with tonight, which they can be a little bit tricky, but, he's raced great up there, so expect nothing less down here too.
10: You've also got Mishy going around in race number 5. Not a lot of luck on debut, but the trials before

0: Ullman goes around a little later on and he just continues to race well?
1: Yeah, love the wee fella. He just races week in and week out, and he's ultra consistent. You know, he's back 10 metres tonight, which, you know, obviously makes it always a little bit trickier, but you know what you're going to get with him. He's going to step and try hard.
0: You had a bowl around at the trials on miles away. What did you take out of that?
1: Yeah, he was good. You know, just kept him ticking over there. And, yeah, he steps up to Addington Company tonight. But with his manners and that, he won't disgrace himself.

0: Well, the experience brings things into Leighton David's favour. There's no doubt about that. He's having start number 7 today, owned by Brent Francis, the Peter's Delight out of Ko-Fi Magic. Metro Boy was really good first up, and as I said, I've been really impressed with the trials of Madison Speedy. Finished second behind Devil Woman, who won at Winton yesterday on debut for Team Dalgetty, and then it was second at Rangura winner at Rangura in the second trial, beating Rikero Maddie in a pretty nice time. Tricky wee race to work out, only the three of them to go round. Let's go and join Matthew Cross for race number 3.
1: Good on you, Matt. Thank you. As the Friday Night Lights team join us here for race number 3. 2-year-olds. Listen on sportnation.nz. May 2-year-old stakes. They head down to the start. They're set. They're ready. And they're racing. Metro Boy labelled urgent from barrier 2, then threw in some rough strides, had to be steadied, so that's going to mean Madison Speedy is going to hold out the other pair here heading around the first corner. So Madison Speedy leads by 2. Metro Boy slides over to the trail and Leighton David eased back into third. So Madison Speedy the leader as they come down toward the 1600 metres out by a length and a half. Metro Boy, who just got himself a little bit unbalanced through the first 100 metres of the race, has found the trail now, and Leighton David makes a move, pops the pocket, comes around the outside, and the harness link lead time 25.9. So Leighton

0: To go, Leighton David by two lengths. Madison Speedy second, and two lengths away running third as Metro Boy as they come down the side. So it's advantage Leighton David. Metro Boy now makes a sharp move around the outside, goes up to be within a length of the leader, and they go inside the 400. It's Leighton David joined by Metro Boy on the outside. Madison Speedy third, all three in play. 30.2 is the back straight quarter. Turning for home, Leighton David a neck in front. Metro Boy the outside. Madison Speedy got the run. Leighton David kicking. Madison Speedy went roughly. Then Metro Boy. Leighton David leads. Metro Boy closing. Then Madison Speedy. How's this for a finish? Leighton David, Metro Boy. Oh, it's a photo. Photo finish. Leighton David and Metro Boy have hit the line locked together, and Madison Speedy, I think, will be third. You wouldn't read about it. Three-horse race, and we need the camera. Metro Boy outside, Leighton David middle, and Madison Speedy, who just threw a couple of roughies in at about the 150, is not going to be beaten far the inside. 29.2 last quarter, 204.1 last mile. Metro Boy dives at Leighton David. I am not having a bar of that. Photo finish here, and it's very tight. Leighton David the middle, Metro Boy on the outside, and Madison Speedy's only finished a half a head off them. It's a photo finish between three and two, and third and will be one. We need Judge Mark Gallagher to give us the confirmation after race number three here, Matt. Three horse race. It was pretty exciting in the end.
1: Yeah, got close there at the finish too, didn't it? All three of them going to the line locked together. Madison Speedy, that wee hop, skip and a jump at the 150 metre mark might have been enough to cost him on debut. To the eye, maybe Metro Boy on the outside, just a wee margin. We're going to try and get that photo to you. On that angle, you might suggest the outside, but if you're with Leighton David, you're not out of it. And looks like a margin there to Leighton David just by a nose, and a really close go. Nothing in that, but the three will get success here in race number three at Addington. Samantha Otley and Mark Jones, owned by Brent Francis, brings up win number one at start number seven. It's group one racing time though out of Alexandra Park. The IRT Young Guns Eastern Light for the first time. The first of our features here on Friday Night Lights.
2: 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He's handled the attention so far, but this is different now. 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
3: Oh, lady, when you come on down, won't you come on down, I said it.
4: He was a beautiful colt in the ring, and he's already produced at race day, of course, galloping and being disqualified from second. He's a colt by FaceTime Bourbon out of the outstanding race filly and mare in Dance Craze, trained by Barry Purden and Scott Phelan, and Scott will do the steering. $240,000 was outlaid at the NZB Yearling Sales. Let's get up to Aaron White for your thoughts around the first of our Group 1s.
5: He's paraded nicely. He's gone through his prelim in the early stages. Good too, Duke of Bourbon. He's clearly the horse they've got to beat Scotty Phelan to do the driving. The two Royal Monarch, I thought his last start second in behind Duke of Bourbon had plenty of merit about it. Drawing down on the inside of Polo 11's come up with the right draw to give his supporters a good cheer. And the six, that being TK Supersonic, got it wrong last time, but good performances prior to that. 7-2-1-6 for me in the first of our Group 1s.
4: Excellent, Aaron. Thanks for that. There is the favourite. He's a beauty, and he will have to overcome the outside draw here, but he's got the quality to do so.
6: He sure does. He was a long way off the gate in that last start winning performance, so he gave away an advantage. Probably had a little luck on a few occasions. A few gallopers, smaller field, and then he was able to cut back to the inside around the last bend, but he's still running 56.7 last half. Not easy to do. true.
4: Absolutely, it is not. Royal Monarch was super first up in that same race. He's trained by Matt Purvis, of course, bred by his father. Great story around this horse, and he looks like he's got the goods to go pretty close here.
6: He's still learning the cape, as they all are, but they've certainly made a couple of changes after not handling the right-handed way of going 100% here a fortnight ago, so there's room for improvement and

0: I think he has a perfect barrier draw.
1: Yep, he definitely has that, as does Apollo 11, a high-price yearling himself. Another one by Bold Eagle out of the brilliant race filly in Tickle Me Pink. The Ferguson's train, Dylan and Joe, Peter drives.
0: I think that's a pretty special part of this race as well. Seven square gaiters, three by Bold Eagle, all bred by Brecon Farm. So some performance. And he's just been an utter professional in all three starts to date. Good manners, good gate speed. He's led in all of them. He looks a likely leader again.
1: Yeah, pretty fair effort by Royal Aspirations too to have a couple in here. The first obviously being Royal Monarch, but TK Supersonic is his second in the famous Shin colours with the removable Defners going on.
0: He wanted to run the gate last time out and Matty looked as though he was going to go with him, but he just had the legs spinning a little bit too much and rolled into a gallop. His prior efforts were excellent, doing plenty of work. I think he's got something, this horse.
1: Another of the Brecon runners is a Power Station out of their high-class mare in Highgate by Bold Eagle, of course. Didn't get it right on debut, but there is definitely a motor there.
0: Probably hasn't been a straightforward prep. She was scratched from her allotted first start, then she made the mistake last time out. She's certainly one to watch because I guess we just don't know a lot about her.
1: Ellie Diamond, we heard from Dylan Ferguson. He drives this filly that she's not that happy this way round. So I think it was a smart move, missing the prelude, turning up here tonight. Big group of owners involved in this one.
0: And a Murphy blind goes on, so she's got every piece of gear on to try and help her around the bends. And she finished right up with them here at her last start, despite doing things wrong. I was quite taken by that workout. I know the time wasn't too much to write home about overall, but they still sprinted a last quarter in 28, and she did it really well.
1: Chardonnay is trained by Brian and Gareth Hughes and has Joshua Dickey.
0: Midfield in both starts to date. In its favour is Good Manners. She's done absolutely everything right so far, and I thought she did a good job after copping a little squeeze at the top of the straight to keep trotting in the prelude. So Manners win trotting races, and she seems to have plenty.
1: Top four for you.
0: 7, 2, 1, and 3. Nothing out of the ordinary here, but I'm with Duke of Bourbon on top. I'm thinking that he's going to use that great high speed that we've seen to date to overcome what looks a tricky draw on paper. Biggest danger, Royal Monarch, and a lot of respect surrounding him. I think he's at a good price. Apollo 11 gets every chance, and Ellie Diamond I think could be one to certainly include into your first fours.
1: Thanks, Brittany. If you don't want to back Duke of Diamond, maybe Royal Monarch's a very good top two bet in this one. Matt Markham, as I come to you, nice article in the Race Form by Garrick Knight talking about Eastern Light, the three-time Trotter of the Year, Rogue Cup, Dominion. Won a couple of those in the first trotter, I think, to go past 100,000. So nice to have Eastern Light's name recognised here in the Group 1.
2: Yeah, certainly did it all, did Eastern Light. And agree with you, Greg, great to see that horse honoured with a Group 1 named in their honour. $1.35 here, Duke of Bourbon. Individually, bets-wise, probably not a lot of interest, but a lot of multis running through the short price favourite, as you would expect. Royal Monarch, we opened $4.20. They're pretty cold there at the $5 quote and drifting late in trading. Same can be said, too, for Apollo 11 at the $7 mark. If there has been a move at longer odds, it's been for the stablemate of the favourite here in Power Station, $21. Got into 18s just on the click back out to the $20 mark now. So $1.35, a firm and holding favourite for the first feature of the night, Greg.
1: Matthew, late thoughts, Brittany?
0: I think manners here are key for Duke of Bourbon. We saw him get it all wrong on debut. He was treated very carefully at that second start, and I'd expect Scott to do the same again. Make sure he gets around that first turn and the first section in one piece, which is a little bit chancy early on, but he's just trying to keep him happy because he's going to believe in his speed late.
1: Duchess Maria won this race 12 months ago, and of course now it is at Group 1 level. The first of the big ones here at Alexandra Park tonight. Let's rejoin the voice of Northern Trotting. His name is Aaron White.
3: Thank you, Greg, and 1 3/4 laps around Alexandra Park for the Group 1 IRT Young Guns Eastern Light Classic. Green lights there, they're off. Rolling into an early gallop was Power Station. The race favourite, Duke of Bourbon, missed it by a couple of lengths. So first out will be Apollo 11 as Royal Monarch's gone for a gallop. So Apollo 11 stablemate.

Like three or four lengths away, Duke of Bourbon, and now losing touch with the pack of both Royal Monarch and well out the back then to Power Station. 6.3 was the run off the gate as they work into the lane, and Apollo 11, Peter Ferguson, Dylan Ferguson with Ellie Diamond, opening quarter in 30.7. Chardonnay three back on the pegs as they trot an Indian file here with Josh Dickey, and they're followed by TK Supersonic, Matthew White, Duke of Bourbon and Scott Phelan. And there, your winning chances in the Group 1. IRT Young Guns Eastern Light Classic. They've got a circuit to go there on the IRT Stables corner there. One and only occasion. Apollo 11, Ellie Diamond. A length and a quarter between them. Then Chardonnay, TK Supersonic. Duke of Bourbon's been asked to move forward now by Scotty up on the outside. So they get to the 800 metres and well out the back after early mistakes for Royal Monarch and Power Station. 32 and 8 was the second quarter. Through the back they go. And it's Apollo 11 lead. Leading Ellie Diamond, two lengths Chardonnay, Duke of Bourbon getting closer to these leaders now as they trot by the 600 metres, and TK Supersonic to get onto the back of the race favourite, 500 left to go. Apollo 11, the son of Bold Eagle, leads by a length and a quarter. Stablemate waiting the HR Fiskin passing lane, Ellie Diamond, Duke of Bourbon up on the outside, the son of FaceTime Bourbon with the back straight quarter in 29.9, then TK Supersonic, Chardonnay, top of the lane. Apollo 11, Duke of Bourbon's there to challenge now, away from the leaders back, Ellie Diamond homeward bound, leader Apollo 11, Ellie Diamond's after it, Duke of Bourbon, he's starting to wind up now as the Defners come out, but it's Apollo 11 in front. Duke of Bourbon's going to race late at him, but Apollo 11 lands and gets the Group 1 IRT Young Guns Eastern Light Classic over Duke of Bourbon, TK Supersonic, Ellie Diamond, Chardonnay, and after early gallops well out the back, Royal Monarch and also Power Station. 208.3 being the time, a mile rate of 201.4, 58.4.

0: By Joe and Dylan Ferguson to go and buy some beautiful young trotting stock. Well, only about 12 months later, look what happens. You're in the winner's circle with a group one.
1: Yeah, brilliant stuff, Aaron Manners. This colt just knows how to leave the machine. Beautifully rated in front by Peter Ferguson, and Apollo 11 takes out the inaugural running of the group one IRT Young Guns Eastern Light.

0: you. It's a very special one. You've got a job to do, but oh, what a performance. Well done to you.
1: Thank you so much, Nicole. I'm amazing. He's been flawless, his whole preparation, and what a way to finish it. You know, I knew he had one more big run left in him, but I didn't know how much, and to pull it off, we knew he was capable, but it really is just a dream.
0: Go and give him a big cuddle. Well done.
2: Thanks, Nicole. Some special scenes here. What about this? Dylan, Joe and Peter Ferguson combining for a Group 1 win with a two-year-old trotter who's just been picture-perfect right throughout his campaign. You've won some pretty big races, but this must be incredibly cool, Peter, to deliver this duo their first Group 1 together.
3: Oh, absolutely, Brittany. Yeah, like I got interviewed on Harness Link a few months ago, actually, and they said, oh, you know, you've achieved a lot in the industry. What is there something you'd still like to do? And I said, well, actually, I'd like to drive a Group 1 for Dylan and Joe. Not thinking it would come this soon, but, you know, like, man, they've just done an amazing job with these two horses. To have them here tonight and, you know, like all young horses, it's things don't always go to plan, which they didn't last week, but we've had that 2 weeks to pick them up, and, you know, it's just been amazing.
2: Manners win juvenile trotting races, and once this guy turns to the gate, he's all business.
3: Oh, yeah, he's just a real pro, and, you know, the filly's not far behind him, to be honest, but, you know he's just got it all there, and he doesn't know. He's just a pleasure to have around the place, and I thought the track conditions would suit him tonight, just take the speed out of some of the others, so it worked perfect.
2: Did you hear the roar of his big ownership group? Because I think they're about to give you another roar.
3: I think Auckland Trotting Club need a bigger winner's circle.
2: Awesome work. Congratulations. Enjoy this very special family experience.
3: I'll be having tomorrow off, I can tell you.
4: Great stuff. It means a lot. They outlaid a lot of money for those two horses. And look at the big group of owners that are involved, including a bit of thoroughbred royalty. Craig Grills is involved, Robbie Patterson, and some large syndicates. And they are enjoying the performance of Apollo 11, taking out the IRT Young Guns Eastern Light Classic. Dylan and Joe Ferguson and Peter doing the steering. Great stuff. Matt Markham, as I come to you, big run from Duke of Bourbon. He's going to learn plenty out of it, but you can't knock the winner. He's won now three of his four starts, and they got the one they wanted.
5: Yeah, super performance, and what a great result for harness racing overall. To Greg, that many owners in the birdcage, some of them own 10%, some of them own 1%, but they're all equal in being Group 1 winners here on Friday Night Lights. A wonderful win. Congratulations to Dylan and Joe, and of course, Peter Ferguson. What a master he's been in the sulky for many, many years, picking up multiple Group 1s, but that one is just going to sink in a little bit different than all the others. We're going to take a break here on Friday Night Lights, brought to you by Woodland Stud. When we return, we'll be back for more.

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1: Greatness doesn't begin at the finish line.
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0: With us as we see the hot runner there, Inlander, 12s into $3.60. Big move, Jet Newman in the saddle. Let's go and join the STC team on course as they build into the 10th out of Coffs Harbour.
1: Couldn't be more proud of him. Like, just doing everything right with his weight, his form, everything. He's doing everything professional.
2: Yeah, you're doing a good job with him, you and your wife. Well done, mate.
1: Thank you.
2: No, well, he is favoured. He's 360 now. He's on the drift. Rutessus, he wasn't giving me too much there, Ray. He wasn't leaking too much out. Where he's holding a little bit together. Though Envy beats the stable, mate, she's back out to 370. She was 370 into 360, 370. Inlander was $7, 370, 380, back into 370. There's not a lot of money for Critical Time. I can't understand that. He's $11, 750, $8 out to 850. So what's that come for? And like I said, on his best form, he can gallop the Lubicel. Justin Stanley rides in for David Campbell. He's $16, $10, $9.50, $10. That's the 10, the Lubicel. And Kamal's 23, 13. So they've specced the big boy, Kamal, at a bit of odds. He's pretty sharp. I mean, when you first look at him in the yard, you'd think he was a horse that'd get over a mile, but he's too sharp to do that. A big, powerful horse. So they, you know, away from the favourite, which is slightly on the drift, and Boeambi Beach gets out a little bit. Inlander, they're just keeping it safe, Inlander. And, you know, I can understand why. He looked really good. And I mean, you'd like to have Petticoat here in a Class 3. And he rattled home behind her and had plenty left in the tank. So if he can handle the conditions, and he's right, and I've got no doubt he's done the work. He's in a good yard in the Sally Taylor yard, so there's no problems with him there. Sometimes condition blows out. Just with the 9 Critical Time, he's got the race fitness on his side. I don't think he's going to be far off him. So 9.346 for race 10. Rod Fuller's done a good job calling the 10 race card. We'll go to Rod to call the last here at Coffs Harbour.
3: Rent Assist, the popular elect. They stand. Line set for the final race. Time and Rhythm has a gold cap. Movement in the middle. They brace better now, red lights. Racing in the last Time and Rhythm, and also Boeambi Beach with the Lupercal. And on the outside was Secret Statement, the fastest four to begin. The Lupercal just has it, Time and Rhythm second. Third placing in Lander in the centre. Secret Statement on the outside, Boeambi Beach clear of Rent Assist, a length and a half Critical Time, Kamal. And last of all was Baron at the 600 metres. The Lupercal, the outside. Eyeballs, Time and Rhythm second. Third is Secret Statement, followed by Inlander and also Rent Assist on the inside. Boeambi Beach around it. Two Critical Time, two Kamal, a length and a half. Last of all was Baron around the home turn in the last event. And on the extreme outside, Boeambi Beach has found the outside running. It moves out after Rent Assist. Inlander bursting through in the middle from the Lupercal. Inlander, Rent Assist, Boeambi Beach is down the grandstand rail. Boeambi Beach puts the neck in front and starts to race clear over the Lupercal. Inlander working home well, but Boeambi Beach a mile too good. Boeambi Beach wins the last by 2.5 to 3 lengths. Inlander second, the Lupercal third from Critical Time. Behind those, Kamal, Secret Statement, Time and Rhythm. Well back, Rent Assist, and last of all was Baron. So the final event, Boeambi Beach, Carl Zechner for Brett Bellamy, 450 the win and 150 for the place, revelling in the conditions. Home.
0: 4, 6, 10, and 9 there in the 10th of the day out of Coffs Harbour. Boeambi Beach at a $5 quote is victorious. Addington next up for us, the 4th on their card. Looking forward to this one. A couple of really nice horses to go around here. Irish Dream, $2.70. Fresh up for Colin and Julie DeFilippi, in from $3.50. Money coming now for the impressive last start winner, Song of Seas, who's $5.50 into $4.80. And there have been good support during the week up the top of the book for the one, JJ Denario, at a $4.80 quote. Matt Cross, there's plenty of winning chances here. That recent trial of Irish Dream, though, was very, very good at Ashburton.
4: And if you knew he was going to go forward here, Mass, and control the race from the top end, that he's a great bet. His last four runs, I think, have been at stakes level at the back end of his three-year-old campaign against our very best, and he looks to have come back in great order. He's big, he's strong, he's beautiful in the coat. Just that little query first up around the tactics with him. Does Colin DeFilippi push the button? He is a horse who last prep did have a few quirks and could get himself a little bit revy, so maybe he's mindful of that.

0: Well, he might just let him slide early, and if he does find the front here, Irish Dream, he'll take all sorts of catching. He's a horse who's a racing 41. He's probably going to be competitive in at least the up to 55 grade in the near future, and probably higher as well. As will Song of Seas. Now, if you're going to back her, Matt, same story as it is with her. Wait till she scores up. At least wait till they're probably 100 metres away from the start. Get the bet up on your phone already. Put your digits in and have the thumb ready to hit go. And just make sure she scores up with them, Song of Seas. You'll pretty well know. If she gets sort of within the first 100 metres before the start, then you're pretty good after that. It's just the initial stages of the score up with her, Song of Seas. Big on ability. Brain not quite in sync with the motor just yet, but last start promising signs around her. For Franco Lennon, he's just a good, genuine little racehorse. Was pleased to see him get his victory last time at Rangiora. He'll obviously heading to the Ann Thompson final next Sunday. And Five Lady Tyron. First up win was good, beating Better Dreams, who's raced well. And then I thought her run at Rangiora last time against the race winners was pretty decent. Might be a good follower of speed. If Irish Dream leads, he probably wins. But Song of Seas has a huge motor, just has to put it all together.
1: Colin, just the one going around today, Irish Dream comes in fresh, but gee, the fresh record's very good.
2: It has been, Mark, yeah, and he's been a wee while since he raced last. He's had a wee operation. I think it's 6.5 months since he's raced. He had two trials and his second one was pretty good, I thought.
1: We know he does have a little bit of gate speed. Is that something we'll see you use tonight, or is it a play-it-by-ear type of scenario?
2: First up, possibly not. But you know, I'd never make up my mind until the gate leaves, because, you know, you think you're going to pull back, they're all going to do the same. So we'll just see what happens, but most probably going backwards.
1: Awesome. Good luck tonight, mate.
2: Good on you.
3: Yeah, he's got a big motor, but as you just saw there on screen, he's got a big bag of tricks as well. He can get a bit cantankerous. He's standing a lot better there around at the start than what he was for starter Ricky Donnelly, that's for sure. Adjusting the necktie there, and he is away and looks in fantastic order too, as you would expect.

0: That day at Ashburton that Matt talked about, beating flying for me was really impressive. He led early, took a trail, and then burst up the passing lane and won with a bit of authority, give the sign of a pretty nice horse, as we see Crystal Hackett there on screen. She's about to take the reins behind Fran Cent in what will be that mare's last run here in New Zealand. Mark Jones confirming during the week that she has been sold to Canadian interests. We'll go and join a former stablemate of hers, and Let's Enjoy, who's been doing a wonderful job over there in Canada for Jacques Dupont. Has won 9 of 11, so Fran Cent off to join that stable after tonight's run, which will be the last in New Zealand for her, of course, raced out of the great metropolis of Westport by the Higgins family, bred by them as well. So she's been a wonderful mare for the stable, and incidentally was actually sacked by them early on in her career. So Fran Cent, the next out of Alexandra Park. She's around $1.40. Coming back to this race out of Addington, 7, 8, 5, and 4 for me. Irish Dream on top. Just so taken by that trial performance, as we've talked about. Agree with Matt around Song of Seas. Boy, that was an impressive win from her here last week, beating Jennifer Robin. She was third first up behind Ashley Frank, so she's clearly got ability. I just love the way she extended out over that last 200 metres here last week. It was the sign of a horse that is going to have no problems in dealing with the next grade up. Lady Tyrone goes into the mix, done absolutely nothing wrong in her two starts. The daughter of Better's Delight, raced by the Newman family out of their handy mare in Tyrone's Falcon Ella. Franco Lennon was a deserved winner, as Matt mentioned, at Rangiora last time out, the son of Captain Crunch for the Stonewall team. He'll probably look to get into a handy forward position here early, I would imagine, given he's got the barrier draw advantage over some of his key rivals, and probably can't ignore that market move that came early in the week for JJ Denario. Look, I think the key with JJ Denario is no work at all, and then we see the best version of the daughter of Down by the Seaside. 7, 8, 5, and 4 for me. $2.80 here for your hot runner, which is Iris Dream, in from a $3.50 opening quote. They're keeping Song of Seas very safe, who at this stage looks to be doing everything right. Riley Harrison chasing a second win for the night after being victorious on Sakatars early on in proceedings. She drives Lady Tyrone here for Diamond Racing. Scoring up behind the mobile, so let's go and join Matthew Cross ahead of race number 4.
1: Super pair at Ashburton. Thanks, Matt, as they get set here. IRT Mobile heads them to the back. 1980 the journey. Franco Lennon's really the only one on the gate, and he'll go forward, Franco Lennon. Blasts across in front of JJ Denario, who's happy to let Franco Lennon go. Artful Bromac will go back to third in front of Major Performer. Irish Dream is one off on the outside of Lady Tyrone, and then Song of Seas and Trail Boss to the back. So there was no early pressure other than Franco Lennon, who's going to lead for fun down the side. Franco Lennon out by 2.5 on JJ Denario. Artful Bromac third, and Irish Dream now sliding forward as the leader backs it off. Song of Seas tracking the favourite into it. They go past Major Performer and Lady Tyrone, and Trail Boss has the back of Song of Seas. Harness Link lead time 26.6, and the leader is Franco Lennon. Irish Dream now slides forward on the outside in a race devoid of pressure early. Now they quicken up, and Irish Dream will amble onto the front. So Irish Dream now the leader from Franco Lennon. Song of Seas is third and parked on the outside of JJ Denario. Trail Boss has the back of Song of Seas.

0: Dangerous Dream, and it's all whacked out pretty well so far. Leads out toward the 1,000 metres from Franco Lennon. Song of Seas in the open, third on the outside of JJ Denario. Trail Boss is fifth. Artful Bromac sixth, one length away Lady Tyron, and last on the inside, Major Performer. They work out to the back toward the 800 metres. Irish Dream held back to them a length and a half. To Franco Lennon awaiting the Pebble Beach passing lane. Song of Seas charged up to the leader's wheel. Trail Boss tracking it. Then JJ Denario, Lady Tyron, Artful Bromac, and Major Performer. Second quarter, 31.7, half and 63.1 inside the six. Leader Irish Dream under a grip by a half or three quarters to Song of Seas. Franco Lennon third, Trail Boss driven up fourth, and then JJ Denario, Lady Tyron, Artful Bromac, and Major Performer. 400 metres to go. It is Irish Dream and Song of Seas. Neither de Filippi or May to get anxious just yet. 28.6 third quarter. Irish Dream got on one rein, but he's still in front. Sticking on Song of Seas, the outside, and then Franco Lennon and Trail Boss. 150 to go. Irish Dream far side. Franco Lennon getting through strongly. Song of Seas sticks on. Franco Lennon up to Irish Dream. He went roughly. Franco Lennon, Irish Dream trying to kick back, but Franco Lennon won it. Franco Lennon beat Irish Dream. Song of Seas third, fourth across JJ Denario, then Trail Boss, Artful Bromac, Major Performer, and Lady Tyron. And he was the only horse on the gate, and Tim Williams was the only one with any intent at the start, and that's been the winning of the race. He threw in a couple of fancy ones, 50 short of the post. Now, that'll be satisfying for Connections. He went on a spree of placings, did Franco Lennon, and he's now gone back-to-back. Four will win it. Seven Irish Dream second. Song of Sea stuck well, the eight for third, and JJ Denario one runs fourth. Last quarter, 28.1. The Aldebaran Park last mile, 159.8. It's Franco Lennon the winner. Tim Williams for Steve and Amanda Telfer. Beating home seven Irish Dream, eight Song of Seas, and JJ Denario. It's 4-7-8-1, Matt, and he's going to head to the Ann Thompson final next Sunday. And on paper, he's going to be a pretty well-placed horse there.
1: Yeah, the confidence levels are sky high at the moment. How often do we see it, a horse that takes a little bit longer than what they probably should to win their maiden, then go back to back very quickly, as we've just seen there with Franco Lennon? Nice run from your favourite. Will improve a lot off that first up from a decent spell. We're going to take a break here on a Friday Night Lights. When we return, it's back to Alexandra Park for more feature racing.
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1: Welcome back into Friday Night Lights, brought to you by Woodlands Studs. Before we get back to Alexandra Park for the next on their card, we've got to head to Pakenham. It's just over, just under a minute out from the start of the first on their card for the night. This one over the 1400 metres. Your favourite is G7 at $1.75, ahead of Artadeo at $2.60. About to bring you some footage of an absolute champion of the trotting game on Roe Cup night, Oscar Bonavina, joined there by Tony Shaw on the left and, of course, Mark Purden to his right. Oscar Bonavina having his last race start tonight and trying to grab a Group 1 to add to his already bulging resume in the pro

0: process. All depends which version of Oscar walks out onto that track tonight, because there's no doubting he still has the ability to be a major player in one of our great trotting races, the Roe Cup, later on in our program here on Friday Night Lights. Racing.com, let's go and join them over at Pakenham for the final stages of the build-in to race number one.
1: For her during the winter up there.
2: Now, the team well represented on the Gold Coast tomorrow, so no doubt Geordie Childs is just poolside at the moment getting ready for his two rides. You're doing the hard yakka here tonight, but what do we make of the two runners tomorrow? Bonus season in race five, and She's a Hustler in race seven.
1: Yeah, contrasting conditions there, isn't it? So She's a Hustler, really excited about her. She was phenomenal first up at a mile, group one level. Couldn't have possibly run any better. Made the trip up to Brisbane.

0: in, track looks dry. You've always got the Pride of Jenny factor, so not sure which Pride of Jenny will turn up, but at the same time, if it's a good test, that'll probably suit. She's a hustler, she's an attrition type mare, gets over a trip, so yeah, really excited about her. And Bonus Season's stepping up to a stakes race off her maiden win at Sandown, stepping out to 1800 metres, probably a few unknowns with her, but nice filly, Pinecliff filly, and has got good talent, so drawn a little bit sticky, but a good test for her, but looking forward to seeing how she goes.
1: Best of luck to you and the team, Rowan. Thank you as always. Let's take your track side now to Adam Olszlanski for the call of race one at Pakenham.
2: And Quinny, thank you very much. Good to be here at Pakenham, and looking forward to the evening and, of course, this initiative, the inaugural running of this Wellness Night and the Minds Matters Night, and your eyes on the start, where it's only a small field, but looking forward to seeing what these runners do. G7, I thought, was very gritty at its most recent start. Stayed on bravely. Aradio didn't have the best of opportunities when trying to build momentum at its most recent run. It was probably a better guide two starts back. And I'd have to say, just like the market indicates, it may be between those two horses. Of course, we'll be welcoming Cale Panuto to the broadcast box a little later, races two and three. And these runners are at the start and about to come up for the running of race number one. Just a couple dragging the chain, Vespers and Hansard. They're almost at the gates, but not quite.
3: We're going to shift the first of the night out of Pakenham over to trackside two, because we need to turn our attention to our domestic racing here on Friday Night Lights, and that takes us to the next out of Alexandra Park, race number five, the Charles Roberts NISBA Stakes for the mares, four-year-old and older, and we've got a $1.55 favourite here in Francine. There must be a little bit cold on her. She was a $1.40, so she's on the drift out. Money's starting to come for a number of runners. Princess Gracie, $7 into $5.50. Each way support for both of the Maddie White Train runners, My Surfer Girl, 14 into 12s, and Titate, 7 into $5.50. $1.55, Aaron White would suggest that she is going to be victorious here, Francine, and what's her last New Zealand start, but it might not be as simple as the market would suggest.
4: Oh, she's been pretty dominant up against most of these mares. Again, she's got the wide draw. 2,200 metres will help negate that draw here tonight. Crystal Hackett doing the driving. Of course, this horse heading off to the land of the Maple Leaf after tonight has been sold. So good luck to the connections here tonight, and then further racing up in the north of America there with in Canada. So she's on top, the two. Princess Grace, she's got the right draw to be a major player here. Zachary Butcher, the four, Ty Tate. He's been racing well enough to put herself in the picture for a top 3-4 finish. And My Surfer Girl, she was group one placed down at Addington in the Breeders three starts ago, so you got to look onto that form as well. 8-2-4-3 for me to open a double.
5: Good on you, Aaron. Thank you for that. The fifth, the Charles Roberts, such an integral part of Northern Harness Racing, the man that set up Woodland Stud and his name associated with the North Island Standard Bred Breeders Stakes. Here's the favourite, Francine, the brilliant winner of the Queen of Hearts back in December. Her last performance here at Alexandra Park was, as the form line says, quite classy.
6: 54.6.26.7, her own recorded sectionals, and she did it arrogantly over the concluding stages. Unfortunately, she's come up with another poor draw, but I think there's so much speed engaged here. She can stay out of it, and she's just as versatile as.
5: And much like Oscar Bonavina, we understand it's her final run in New Zealand. She'll do her future racing out.

0: can hold her position. What I liked about her last start performance was her work on the line. She was probably dropped for a turn of foot at the top of the straight, but she kept coming. She's Oaks Place, so I think being out and over 2200 will suit better than the short last time.
1: Ty Tate, Australian bound, we understand, trained and driven by Matthew White. He gave her quite the score up, or quite the whiz up, if you like, in the prelim, a preview.

0: choose to do so.
1: Well, I'm going to say that a lot in our runner-by-runner preview has gate speed, likes to race up on pace. Here is another. She brings a different form line because she went through that Metro series. So I guess it's hard to get a line, albeit she's very speedy.
0: Spiritual Bliss is in that category as well. Harrison Orange doing the driving.
1: Probably had her chance here a fortnight ago when leading, but in saying that, she still got home in some very good closing sectionals. She does all of her racing up on speed, and a few times she's been left out parked, she's really ensured there's a genuine tempo. She may have earned herself the respect that if she goes forward, she may well be waved on.
0: Matt White has two in the race. Tony Hurley drives My Surfer Girl, slides off, blinds on.
1: And a very, very strong warm-up from her as well, particularly at this 2,200-metre starting point. So I think she's going forward. She probably just looked a little bit average to the eye last time out, but she's now third up from a trip away down south. She should be nearing her peak.
0: And Sweet Maggie May is in a fresh condition. Master reinsman Luke McCarthy drives for Team Telfer.
1: Scratched last week, first up here since New Zealand Oaks back in November. She's had two nice workouts. She's a particularly good short course mare when she can get on speed, but there's so much pace to her inside. I'm just not sure where she gets to.
0: And Lady of the Light comes up with a plum draw of Barrier 1. Morris McKendry for Jeremy Young. She's honing in on 300,000.
1: Down the line in

0: At $1.55, it's Princess Gracie who's taking the bookies on here in the next, Greg.
1: With a number of these runners having their last run here in New Zealand, this might be run at a frenetic pace. That'll make it difficult for Francine, but she clearly has the wood on most of these. The best version of her would win this multiple times, and the punters are expecting her to do it again here tonight. Gate well and truly on the way. This is the Charles Roberts North Island Standardbred Breeders Association Stakes for $40,000. Here's Aaron White with his call.
2: Thank you, Greg, as these runners brush up. They're in behind the yellow bar arm. To work into the lane, 2,200 metres the journey. Francine to run our favourites, drawn up on the outside. Charles Roberts, North Island Standardbred Breeders Association Stakes there, green light and racing. Francine will be eased off the arm here. Words is going to charge forward with Ty Tate. Lady of the Light back on the inside, trying to remain prominent. Followed then by Princess Gracie, who'll get on the back of Lady of the Light, who'll lead around the IRT Stables corner. Then My Surfer Girl, followed by Sweet Maggie May back in the field here. We have there is Francine back last, and Spiritual Bliss just in front of that. 1,800 to go, and Lady of the Light will take them into

0: And it comes strongly. Francine up on the outside of Spiritual Bliss. Spiritual Bliss, 100 to go, still kicking hard. But here's Francine in her swan song before heading to the land of the maple leaf. And she'll go a winner too, and a big win, a nice win. Second, Spiritual Bliss. And third across was Tie Tate. My Surfer Girl, very unlucky. Princess Gracie falling in her lap was Lady of the Light. Further back in the field to Words and Sweet Maggie May. 241.9. 57.5, 158.4 in the mile rate, 28.8 on the way home. The Patsy Marie Syndicate, Bob Higgins, the breeder of the horse, the manager of the syndicate. And we say thanks for the memories, friend, sent here in NZ. She'll do the future racing in the North America. The Ymir by Vincent, lovely Crystal Hackett drive, got her into the race when Spiritual Bliss took off down the back. And the $1.70 in the Charles Roberts North Island Standard Bred Breeders Association Stakes. In your TAB phone accounts now, Spiritual Bliss, the runner-up, Tie Tate. Good run for third. My Surfer Girl at stablemate, 8-5, 4-3 in the fifth on the card.
1: This brilliant mare makes it win number 13, just start number 29. Beautifully handled by Crystal Hackett. Three on the bounce. She's a daughter of Vincent, and she delivers in very good style. Race panned out beautifully. Got the back of Spiritual Bliss, who's been very game in second. Tie Tate, brave in front too, under pressure right throughout the race. Lady of the Light wanted to stay in front. She's battled on really bravely, and the luckless Princess Gracie, who was behind Lady of the Light, just never got a clear crack at them. She's been an outstanding filly and mare, this Francine, and it's been a pleasure to have her race here in this country, and we'll be following her when she heads across to Canada. Here's Brittany Graham with a smiling, no doubt, Crystal Hackett.
2: And I'm sure this young lady will be following her with interest as well when she heads abroad, Crystal. Gosh, she's been a wonderful drive for you throughout this carnival. She's just been a constant, and doesn't seem to matter what happens. She's just there in the finish.
3: Yeah, 100%. It's been a privilege to pick up a drive like her. She's a Group 1 mare, and I've just really enjoyed the ride. And I can't thank the owners and Mark enough for trusting me to drive such a high-quality horse. It's definitely given me a lot of confidence in my driving, and definitely very sad to see her go to Canada, but I'm sure she'll do a great job, and we'll be following her with interest.
2: It's been a case of you really having to think in each and every drive. These mares contests have been incredibly competitive, and she's had wide draws, and no two have been the same.
3: No, 100%. We said tonight it's a free-for-all draw, but we still managed to draw eight. So, no, she's just showing her quality each and every time. And, yeah, we've had to do some quick thinking out there again tonight with a lot going on early. But, you know, she makes me look good.
2: What was the thought process tonight? Because there looked to be a lot of tempo on paper, but it was a little bit stop-start.
3: Yeah, I thought that there would be a lot of speed on early, which there was, and through the early part of the middle stages, but I was a bit worried when they got that 32-33 quarter through the middle. I thought that's going to make it hard to come into it, but I got the right drag into the race, and she was too good.
2: It was the right drag into the race. Everything seemed to fall into place in that last lap.
3: Yeah, 100%. I just sat in behind the hot speed, and she wasn't steering 100% tonight, but she can be a bit funny like that. She's just quirky, and we managed to get out on the bend, and she was too good.
2: Just on that, I was watching her in the score up. She doesn't look the easiest drive from time to time. You never know what you're going to get.
3: No, she can be a bit cantankerous, that's for sure. She just doesn't like drawing the outside, because she looks at everything going along the outside fence, and makes it a bit difficult. But no, she knows when the gate goes and that sort of thing. So
2: yeah. Feature here already. Still a good night to come for you. Does anything else stand out to add to the haul?
3: I think I've got a few each way chances. Save a Prayer, he's been going consistent races. I think if he can run top four in the next, we'd be very happy.
2: Good luck.
3: Thank you very much.
1: Mark Jones, win number 900 in his own right. He had about 20 or 21 wins with Brendan Hill as well, but Francine, he has prepared to win tonight's Charles Roberts North Island Standardbred Breeders Stakes, and doing so gets to that milestone. He's done a fantastic job with her too. She was a real handful to start with, I understand, and well, the job that she's done now, the winner of 13 races, and with that 22,000 takes her over 290,000 in stakes. And Mark giving Crystal Hackett the opportunity to drive her here in the north, and she's done a magic job with the daughter of Vincent. Next of our features is the Brick and

0: Farms Northern Trotting Derby. The race has a dominant favourite in Kai Valley Ray. Blair Orange driving for Brent Lilly. And the up-and-coming Kawateri Trev also being well-supported in it. Start time there, Matt Markham, 7.24. But, you know, a wee bit about Francent. We all knew that she was good enough to win that race, and the way it panned out, she couldn't lose, pretty much, with a hot speed up front and her finishing staying prowess.
1: Yeah, the perfect way to sign off on her New Zealand racing career. Greg, of course, a career that started in Westport, was there when she won her maiden there and then followed her pretty closely. It's been all around the country and now heading to Canada. Francent and Crystal Hackett take out our fifth of the night out of Alexandra Park. We're going to take a break here on your Friday Night Lights. When we return, we'll build into the next on our card out of Addington.
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0: Yeah, welcome back into Friday Night Lights. Fifth of the night out of Addington, the next cab off the rank for us. And boy, this is a good maiden contest. Late scratching coming through two of the eight. Harry's Gold was taken out about 10 minutes ago. So if you're looking for that runner, that's why they are not in the market. Plenty of market moves here. Jennifer Robin, $7.50 into $6. Tula, $4 out to $6.50. Money came back in, now on the drift out to $9. Could be Katie, $6.50 into $4.40. The money's come again for T-Ball as well. And the big market move down the bottom of the book for Let It Rip from the Trent Yersberg stable, $35 on opening now into $16. There's one each and every week, Matthew Cross, the My Sky Race of the Week. There's no doubt for me that it's our next here at Addington.
1: Yeah, we've had some good maiden contests here recently, Matt, and this is obviously one of those. I've landed with Could Be Katie here as the value play of the night. She doesn't have a lot of early speed, but I think that might play into her hands here. With it being a pretty competitive sort of race, she can posse up and is probably stronger late than a few others in this race, Could Be Katie. She's been running on well in all of her starts. I thought her run here last start was one of the runs of the race, and behind Song of Seas, who we've seen come out and race well in a prior race. Good follower Could Be Katie, so don't worry about her lack of early pace. Five on top, value play here tonight. Number three, Better Dreams, in for second. Nice barrier draw, placed second and behind Franco Lennon in another heat of the Ann Thompson series. We saw Franco Lennon come out and win the previous. Form stacks up around her. One, Jennifer Robin, led from barrier five on debut. Stuck on well, only beaten three lengths. Will only improve, be on the markers the entire way. It trialled up well. And number two, Harry's Girl, has the gate speed to play some sort of role early, and therefore she's a top four chance. Probably just want to see T-Ball get around in one piece here, Matt, before I take him on with too much confidence. Obviously, he's got the motor, but he's coming off the back of a run at Rangiora where he did a lot of things wrong, so he's a bit of a risky play here.
0: Yeah, I agree, totally. There's no doubting the ability is there, though, and the weight of money that has come for him each and every time he's been to the races suggests so too. $3.40 in from $3.60 to get out to $4 at one stage, so he's been well backed again. Boy, this is a good race. Not surprised by the move for Could Be Katie. In for second for me, I went 7.5, 3 and 4. Better Dreams, one of two in the race for Brent and Tim White. Reports from them during the week that

0: this daughter of Bella's delight had improved off the back of that performance from behind Franco Lennon at Rangura, so that's a good sign for her chances here. They've got Conan, who's got ability. He'll win a maiden at some point. Just keep an eye on him. And Let It Rip's the interesting runner out of the Trent Yesberg stable, who of course has Who's Your Daddy in our next feature there at Alexandra Park. The trial behind King Neptune at Ashburton was really good. Come from a long, long way off the speed and wound up over the last 1,000 metres to run into second behind King Neptune there. There were some good horses in and around that. Poseidon, another one who's a great chance at Ashburton on Sunday. Craig Thompson, 3, 7, 5, and 4. He's got Better Dreams on top to beat 7 T-Ball, could be Katie. And Atula is the interesting runner out of the Cran and Chrissy Dalgetty stable. 3 recent trials, was 3rd in that run at Ashburton behind King Neptune, as we see a $1,500 bet on Jennifer Robin come through at $7. Second behind Crunched in a trial at Rangura. That's form's been well franked. And Smackdown, who's a pretty capable filly as well. So there's been a bit happening in this market here at Addington for the 5th of the night, but it's going to be T-Ball who is going to start your $3.40 favourite. Late market move for the 5 could be Katie, and also the 1 Jennifer Robin. Many, many winning chances here in our 5th. Let's go and join Matt Cross as he calls them over the 1980 metres.
1: Rolls 5th of the night. This will wrap up the early quaddie. Thanks, Matt, and they get set. 1980 is the journey of the 5th. Set to go. Green light, and they're racing. Better Dreams left well off barrier number 3. Jennifer Robin will hold Harry's Girl out, and T-Ball goes forward from the wide barrier. In behind those could be Katie, left out wide early from Hikaraki along the inside of Let It Rip. Atula eased back, Mishi ahead of it, and the tail ender is Conan. So T-Ball around the

0: Links on, could be Katie running second on the outside. Bit of Dreams has the trail and the harness link. Lead time was 24.9. Harry's Girl racing fourth on the outside of Jennifer Robin. It's tracked through by Hikaraki. Let It Rip in the running line, followed forward by Mishi and then Conan and Atula. The leader, T-Ball, 1,300 to go, just ambles along in front here. There's no pressure from Could Be Katie, who's at the leader's wheel. And Better Dreams trails the pacemaker. Harry's Girl fourth on the outside of Jennifer Robin, hard held fifth. Let It Rip is midfield on the outside of Hikaraki. Third last is Mishi and then Conan and Atula, 1,100 to go. First quarter, 31.8, the leader, T-Ball. T-Ball are making every post to winner so far. Out by a length on Could Be Katie. And the trail third is Better Dreams. Will await on the Pebble Beach passing lane from Harry's Girl. Then Jennifer Robin and Let It Rip together. Hikaraki, the debutant, fought back on the inside. A half length away, Mishi. And then Conan and Atula out to the 800 they travel. It's T-Ball a half to Could Be Katie. Better Dreams in the trail from Harry's Girl and then Jennifer Robin. Let It Rip, Hikaraki, Mishi, Conan and Atula. Second quarter, 31.763.5 the half, and T-Ball travels nicely. 600 metres to go, and he ups the ante as well. Out by a length on Could Be Katie, Better Dreams and Harry's Girl, then Jennifer Robin and Let It Rip as they come down the side. T-Ball in front. Could Be Katie tries to stick on the outside. Better Dreams lost the back of the leader. T-Ball, 300 metres to go. Could Be Katie dropped the bit and the plugs are out. Harry's Girl starts to run. 28.3 third quarter. T-Ball shot for home. Three lengths the margin. Better Dreams. Harry's Girl into the clear and Mishi runs on. T-Ball the leader. Harry's Girl closing. So's Better Dreams. T-Ball no good thing. Better Dreams goes to it from T-Ball and Mishi. Better Dreams inside a narrow leader. T-Ball fighting back. Better Dreams and T-Ball. They hit the post and Better Dreams will win it. Better Dreams beats T-Ball and Harry's Girl. Fourth Mishi. Then Could Be Katie, Jennifer Robin. Hikaraki didn't get much of a go at them. Hit the line well. Finishing back Atula from Let It Rip and Conan. Well, the form stacked up in the previous. It was Franco Lennon who beat him home last time and he won the previous race. Buzzed off the arm here, trailed the right horse and gets up the Pebble Beach lane. 30.2 the last quarter, the Aldebaran Park last mile, 2.02. Three Better Dreams the winner, 7 T-Ball second. He'll derive a lot of benefit from that. Two is third, Harry's Girl, and Mishi, number 11, has closed off stylishly for fourth. It'll be 3.72 and 11. 3.72 and 11, Matt, here after the fifth.
1: Yeah, good performance, wasn't it? Boy, that Ann Thompson final next Sunday at Rangiora is going to be an absolute cracker because our last two winners at Addington are both destined for it in Better Dreams and Franco Lennon. Managed to get the trail behind T-Ball, which is the place he wanted to be. Just at a flat spot at the 400-metre mark, but lifted beautifully. Win number 16 for the season for Brent and Tim White, and Sarah Riley continues on her winning way as well. Group 1 racing coming up for us out of Alexandra Park, and a man with a big chance in the race is Trent Yesberg, who not too long ago caught up with Brittany Graham.
2: Well, there's not much to him, Trent, and you're probably dwarfing him a little bit, making him look even smaller, but he's got a fair motor. Who's your daddy?
3: Yeah, he's not big, but takes a good stride on him, and yeah, we had a joke during the week that he's not that small, but I just make him look small, so yeah, he's not much to him.
2: He's had an extended campaign up here. Both runs have been excellent. Talk us through the decision to miss last week.
3: Yeah, it was just the way it worked out. Unfortunately, there was a bit of an administration error and we weren't actually eligible for the size stakes, but the horse goes better fresh, and I think the campaign is sort of

0: on for another half mile if he needs to. So, yeah, really, really excited about seeing him over a bit of distance, and I think he'll go well.
1: Good luck.
0: Thank you very much.
2: He's an $8 chance. Who's your daddy in this year's Brecon Farms Northern Trotting Derby? It was obviously very, very good winning first up there at Alexandra Park and then a strong second last time out. He's well in play there. Your $1.55 favourite is Kai Valley Ray, who is the first leg of this week's That Friday Feeling. You can take him into Donna's Boy. You'll find that on the features tab on tab.co.nz. Just taking an early look at that market. Kawateri Trev has been well backed to the Paul Nien train commodity, $4.60 into $3.60 off the back of his impressive victory in his first look at Alexandra Park last week. We'll be back with the team on course there very shortly, but we've got to get off to Pakenham for the second on their card. This one, the maiden over the 1,400 metres. Your favourite is the 10 in the book, Just Swift, ahead of Annabelle Sunshine. Let's go and join the racing.com team on course as they build into the second of the night.
3: But they've all got to get through it, and going on her action, we sort of think that she'll handle it, so time will tell.
4: Where do you want to see her in the run?
3: Yeah, I think we'd probably like to be a little bit more positive tonight than what we were first up. She was quite a keen going horse when we got her, and we've really worked hard to try and get her to settle, and so now it's time that she's taken to that really well, and it's been a blessing because it's sort of just made her do things the right way around, which has been good. So I think now we can sort of put a little bit more pressure on, and hopefully we're there at the finish.
4: Fingers and toes crossed she breaks the maiden tonight. How's Noble Work going? Love that first up run.
3: Yeah, look, he's come back really, really well. I was extremely happy with his jump outs leading into that first up run. He probably even exceeded my expectations first up in that race. It looked like there might be a little bit of form come out of that, but he's pulled up super and he'll be back here next Friday.
4: There we go. Nice early tip for next Friday night. Hopefully you can get the job done. Good luck here, Mick. Hopefully you're talking to Michael Felgate post-race.
3: Thanks, Quinny.
4: Let's take your trackside for the call of race number two.
5: Way also going forward. Now, Bolshie's going to get set. Ruby Lamont to right, claiming three for Paul Gorman. English Valentine, one of the next ones to come forward. And the last one will be Just Swift, who's pretty much backed into favouritism now at 330, 350 about Annabelle Sunshine. So Just Swift moving forward, and the maidens about to get on their way. Seven furlongs ahead of the field, they stand well. A few attendants down inside. Signal, away they go. Down the rabbit hole was away well. So too Storm Riser, Gypsy Moon showing speed towards the inside. Not too far away, Annabelle Sunshine, as they settle down. So they find their order heading towards the 1,200, and Gypsy Moon, the pilot. Second on the outside now is Down the Rabbit Hole, who's three deep and now gets to the outside of the leader. Two away, Annabelle Sunshine along the inside, Green Hill Gal, then Storm Riser. Next, Bolshie back along the rail. A length and a half to steal away, English Valentine second last, and Just Swift the tail ender. They come down to the side now. There's 700 metres to travel. And the pilot out in front and leading is Gypsy Moon by a neck on Down the Rabbit Hole, who's gone up on the outside of it to join the leader. A length and a half to Annabelle Sunshine, Green Hill Gal fourth as they start to come towards the home corner. Next was Bolshie. Storm Riser out three deep exposed now. We're just being let stride into the race from English Valentine. Steal away back second to last, and Just Swift the tail ender as they're about to round the home corner. 500 to go, three across the track. It's Gypsy Moon, who's under a little bit of pressure as they've turned homeward bound. Down the rabbit hole, now starting to extend on the outside. Then Annabelle Sunshine, Green Hill Gal flat footed, needs to pick up. Bolshie trying to get off the fence, and they start to charge down the outside. Running on now, Just Swift the favourite getting there. In front, Annabelle Sunshine had a kick. 150 to go, two in front of Just Swift, and now running on Bolshie down the inside. It's Annabelle Sunshine though, 50 to go, not going to get caught, and Annabelle Sunshine punched home to win it. One of a length and a quarter. Second over Just Swift, and third to finish English Valentine or Bolshie. It's very close. I'll give it to the first English Valentine. Back behind those as they crossed the line was Steal Away, just ahead of Storm Riser down the rabbit hole towards the tail end of the field, and the last one to clock in, Green Hill Gal, who weakened.
6: The Northern Trotting Derby. You don't fluke this race. Not over 2,700 metres. Not with names like Sovereignty, Speeding Spur and Winterfell on the honour roll. This is where the best young trotters get tested properly. Pressure the whole way, one mistake and it's over. And by the time they swing

0: Kenyan winner, Highgrove, three-year-old trotter of the year, Love Me Too winning here and then going to Australia, and of course Mark Cooler, a winner of a Dominion, and now leaving Plenty of Nice horses as well, and one of the stars of the North in Speeding Spur. Aaron White, line them up for me in the 2026 edition.
1: Yeah, very good edition here. Kai Valley Ray deserves to be our favourite here. Blee Orange's first drive here tonight, and he's looked very good coming up to the Derby. First time over a Derby journey for him, though. We're Kawateri Trev, boy's horse. Paul Nairn knows which horses to bring to Alexandra Park to pick off races like this. Bob Budd will do the driving. Really like what I saw here last week with Kawateri Trev. Yes, he's got to make the step up, but he has won twice over the distance range, and a couple of those were on grass as well. So I don't mind Kawateri Trev's chances in the race. Who's your daddy? And Cairo there for place chances. 4-7-6-3 for the Northern Trotting Derby for me.
0: Excellent. Thanks for that, Aaron. 4-7-6 and $3.50. The price about the son of a Bold Eagle in Kai Valley Ray, as we see one of the stars lining up tonight in the Messenger. His name's Swayze, the multiple Group 1 winner. Looks pretty relaxed here at Alexandra Park tonight. Let's get into the runners for the Brecon Farms Northern Trotting Derby. Favourite is, of course, the son of Bold Eagle in Kai Valley Ray, the winner of 7 of 11.
2: And $266,000 already, Greg. He's been the dominant force at two and now three so far. Two from two here at Alexandra Park. A little keen two starts ago, but certainly settled a lot better last week, albeit probably didn't trot as fluently. He has to go to the well one more time and he has to settle his first time over the staying distance.
0: Looking to be the 15th horse, do the double, the sires into the Northern Trotting Derby. Here's the up-and-coming son of a former winner of this race, Kawateri Trev. He's by Mark Cooler, of course, and he's the winner of four or five starts.
2: He looks awesome tonight, Greg. I think we both watched him walk onto the track last week and thought, that run's tucked him up in that trip away, but I think he's put on weight this week, and we know that Paul Nairn would have worked on that right-handed way of going this week because he didn't handle that last bend 100%. One thing we know, he's going to stay. He's already won twice over 2,600.
0: You haven't been in this country long enough to know the playbook. Horses coming through a West Coast circuit into a Derby up north is something Paul Nairn does better than anyone else. Who's Your Daddy is runner number six. He's a son of Elite Stride. Josh Dickey won this race back in 2015 with Speeding Spur.
2: And he's got a solid chance again here with Who's Your Daddy, a horse he knows a lot better after his last two runs, as we heard earlier. Missed last week, but he was the best of the rest behind Kai Valley Raid two starts ago. He has natural early speed. I think he floats forward.
0: Petit Amour is a filly by What the Hill, has barrier one. John Dunn has won a couple of these before.
2: Two placings so far this preparation, the lone filly in this contest, but she's got the barrier draw conversely. She was really good last time out, albeit over raced a fraction, so John's hoping that she settles better. One thing that she's improved on this campaign is her gate speed. She has an abundance now.
0: First time over 27, which is the same for many in this race, but Save a Prayer has always looked like a horse that was hanging out for the longer journey.
2: I agree, Greg. I think he is a smoky in this contest, and I think Crystal will get her opportunity to drive him ice cold. The last couple of weeks, she's sort of been forced to make moves, but you would expect a few will be tiring here, and maybe he can be powering up late, still with a lot to learn, but he has great acceleration.
0: The great man, Tony Hurler, he's driven a couple of winners.

0: good job. He's had plenty of trials and workouts. He's a big boy.
1: Yep, Nate Delaney doing the driving. Top four for you.
0: 4, 7, 1, and 8. He picks himself on top, Kai Valley Ray, and I'm not surprised to see him drift a little bit, just with those little question marks around the trip. Kawatiri Trev can be the horse to maybe surprise him. 1 and 8 for third and fourth.
1: Excellent. Thanks for that, Brittany. It's the next of our group ones, Matt Markham. It is the Brecon Farms Northern Trotting Derby. What's the market telling us?
2: $1.40 out to $1.55, Kai Valley Ray here, Greg. Heaps of support coming for Kawatiri Trev, $4.60 into $3.50. Petit Amour took a little bit of each way money up the top of the book into $9.50. They're pretty cold on everything else. He starts a dominant favourite, but Kawatiri Trev, a big losing result in the group one, Greg.
1: Excellent, thanks for that, Matthew. Gate is rolling over the 2,700 for the three-year-olds. Kai Valley Ray over Kawatiri Trev, and then we're out to Petit Amour. A cracking contest won by some of the very best age group trotters in the last 50 years. Let's find out who's going to do it in 2026. Here's Aaron White.
3: Sharp Stride, so Sharp Stride's blowing it. The gallop of the score up the debutante into the back. They go. Group 1, Brecon Farms, Northern Trotting Derby. 2026 in the green light, lets them go, and off stride early there was Who's Your Daddy, coming out nicely. Throughout the inside, the only filly in the race, Petit Amour. Cairo's up there in the initial stages. Kai Valley Ray, the race favourite. Just kept away from that early battle in third. There's two lengths away in the field then to Save a Prayer from the Unruly. We'll settle down fourth in front of Kawatiri Trev, then Somebody, and the runners getting things wrong at the start there were Who's Your Daddy and Sharp Stride. They're well out of contention. So the Trotting Derby field work through the lane, their first of three occasions, and Cairo goes to the lead here with the Iceman Tony Hurley. Kai Valley Ray, the postman's first drive tonight, moves up on the outside with the race favourite by Bold Eagle. That sire looking for a dual group one success here tonight as they work onto the IRT stables corner, their first occasion. In third is Petit Amour with John Dunn. They're followed then in the fourth was Save a Prayer, Crystal Hackett, looking for a race to race winning driving double. A length and a half then to Kawatiri Trev in the hands of Bob Butt and Somebody. Taitlin Hanara back at the tail end of our winning chances. The other pair going around for practice, Who's Your Daddy and also Sharp Stride. So they've put a circuit into the Group 1 Brecon Farms Northern Trotting Derby. They're heading down to the 1600 metres and the lead time about to appear in 1:22.8. Kai Valley Ray by 2, Cairo a length and a half then to Petit Amour. Similar margin to Save a Prayer. Then Kawatiri Trev being patiently handled as they work across the showgrounds, turn their second of three occasions, and then Somebody with his awkward head action back of the tail of our winning chances, and the other pair they cannot win. Who's Your Daddy and Sharp Stride, who got things wrong in the early stages of the derby. Into the lane they come, and Kai Valley Ray, he leads away by 2. Cairo, the majestic sun gelding, has his back, 33 opening quarter. They're followed then by Petit Amour, the What the Hill filly, and moving forward, here's Kawatiri Trev. He's about to come up and pressure this race favourite with a circuit to go. Save a Prayer's away from the pegs to find its back. In fact, finding that position first will be Petit Amour. So for a stride, he was put out three wide there. Save a Prayer and Somebody back at the tail. So it is Kai Valley Ray by a length. Kawatiri Trev, the two favourites, 1 and 2. 800 left to go. The first quarter, we said, was 33. Second and 31.4. Cairo's got the nice run in the trail and 1-1. Petit Amour for John Dunn. Back over on the inside then to, as they trot through the back, Somebody. And to its outside to a Save a Prayer. They really get on with business down to the 5.50. Kai Valley Ray, Kawatiri Trev's dropped onto the leader's back. Up on the outside, Petit Amour's come up to challenge now as they work across the top. Kawatiri Trev went for a gallop. Save a Prayer's putting himself in the picture as well. Back straight quarter there in 29.3 for the back. Cairo and Somebody. It's Kai Valley Ray up on the outside. The filly Petit Amour as they come for home. Save a Prayer went for a gallop. So that makes Cairo Somebody place chances in the derby, but there's only going to be one winner, and his name is Kai Valley Ray. He's been the dominant force in two-year-old. He's now the dominant force in three-year-olds, and he powers away. The postman delivers Group 1 glory again in the City of Sales, and Kai Valley Ray easily in the Northern Trotting Derby. Second, Petit Amour. Somebody third. Then Cairo, Kawatiri Trev. Further back in the field, Save a Prayer. Getting things wrong early was Who's Your Daddy, and Sharp Stride will be the last across. 325 points.

0: 7, mile rating 22.6, 58.5, 29.2 on the way home. And Kai Valley Ray voted our two-year-old Colton Gelding of the year last season, and he's going a long way to be that again this season. Jim Connolly, Stephen Maxwell on track with us here tonight too. So the Victorian connection with us, Brent Lilly out of Victoria, the trainer. He knows how to put the polish on a derby winner, both sides of the Tasman. Gets another one here tonight. Blue Orange, Petitamore, lovely run by the filly. Somebody will be third and Cairo fourth. 4-1, 5-3, Group 1 Brecon Farms Northern Trotting Derby.
1: And he becomes the 15th horse to do the sire's Northern Derby double. Kai Valley Ray, Blair Orange, off the back of his dual Group 1 success last week, grabs another here.

0: course here tonight. How special?
1: Yeah, no, that was great. They haven't been over the last few weeks. I've been over here just collecting the accolades. Hayden and Amanda have done all the work with him. So, no, great to have them on course tonight. You know, Jim's, you know, massive stable supporter. So, very excited.
0: What were you thinking in the run? Because obviously Blair had to push forward a little bit earlier there and make his way to the front. But he seemed to just travel so beautifully. He's so versatile, isn't he, now? He's really getting that ring craft around him.
1: Yeah, he is. He still doesn't look 100% happy this way, but he's still a big baby, really. So, but no, he's you know, on raw ability, he's great. So,
0: you mentioned he heads home, obviously, in the weekend, and then beyond that, what's sort of the plan going forward? Where are we likely to sort of target next?
1: Well, all going well. We've got the Victorian Derby 1st of November, and then come back over for cup meeting. So, yeah, another trip would be great.
0: Well, we're excited to have him back. I'm sure a lot of connections here, maybe not so, but it's lovely to see a wonderful horse in action. Go and enjoy it.
1: No, thank you. Beautiful.
2: Have you hatched a plan to try and keep him around, Blair? Gosh, he's done a wonderful job, this horse, up and over $300,000. You'll be sad to see him jump on that plane on Sunday.
3: Yeah, he's done a fantastic job, you know, over here in New Zealand, Brittany, and you know, he's as I sort of documented a lot, you know, from his two-year-old career to now, and you know, he's really matured a lot, and you know, he's getting the all-round game, and you know, he's still not quite there yet, still a couple of wee steering issues, but yeah, he really, really loved the 2700 tonight, and you know, he felt like he could have gone another lap.
2: Well, he had to, because they didn't hand it to you early. You were out there for a little while.
3: Yeah, I just didn't want to get too involved, and you know, just let him find his feet. And you know, Tony and Johnny done a little bit early, and I sort of knew the front would be there, or hoping it was. But you know, to his credit, he put them away down the back, and yeah, he's a lovely horse going forward.
2: For a horse who, from time to time, has got just a little revvy, tonight he seemed to relax beautifully. In fact, with a lap to go, it looked as though you just had to ask him to pick the bit up again and concentrate.
3: Yeah, that's right. You know, he's as the racing's got onto him, he's matured, and he's relaxed, and he just doesn't corner that good. So down the back, I really wanted to run a strong furlong so I could let him get round the corner before we went again. And yeah, he's done it very nice.
2: He sure has. Congratulations, another Group 1. It's been a great carnival for you.
3: Thank you very much, Brittany.
4: Yeah, 3 for this carnival, 36 in his driving career, and of course, 8-time premiership winning driver, Blair Orange, with the armchair drive, driving the hot favourite, Kai Valley Ray, taking out the Brecon Farms Northern Trotting Derby. We've reached halfway. You're watching Friday Night Lights, brought to you by Woodland Stud.
5: Got away by a half a dozen lengths. It's all Prince Lincoln and Harry Orange for the first on Roe Cup night.
6: Keeping him on the job, he was happy, and he kept running.
7: None of them are reaching him. It's Sakatars. He'll win again. He's in great form. Sakatars won it by a length and a quarter at the finish.
5: But here's Sans Au Revoir and Cumu Roar. Sans Au Revoir, Royden Toogood.
2: Congratulations, a win on a premiere night, always special, I'm sure.
6: Oh, yeah, any win's good. Brittany, thank you.
7: Royal Gypsy in front from Almighty. When she gets the lead, she's very hard to get past. Royal Gypsy, too good for Almighty.
5: Knight moves, 100 left to go, and eases clear nicely. Here's a nice victory for her maiden. Knight moves.
8: This is definitely the best one that they've sent down, and yeah, I think she should have a good future ahead of her.
7: How's this for a finish? Leighton David Metro Boy, oh, it's a photo. 3-horse race, and we need the camera.
9: The winner is 3, Leighton David.
8: Yeah, I wasn't quite sure who got it. Could have gone either way. So yeah, great reward for the wee fella.
5: Duke of Bourbon's going to race late at him, but Apollo 11 lands and gets the Group 1 IRT Young Guns Eastern Light Classic.
10: To pull it off, we knew it was capable, but it really is just a dream.
6: I think Auckland Trotting Club need a bigger winner's circle.
7: Franco Lennon up to Irish Dream. He went roughly. Franco Lennon, Irish Dream trying to kick back, but Franco Lennon won it.
11: Yeah, it's been a super night of racing here on Friday Night Lights to this point. And the good news is we've still got plenty more to come. More Group 1 racing action, feature racing out of Addington as well. So plenty to look forward to here on FNL

0: 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Next up for us is Addington. The sixth on their card, the Addington Ansco supports Westpac Chopper Handicap Pace. And we've got a $3.30 favourite here in Beat Break in from $3.80. But the market movers come further down the book. The Coleman, $15 into $12. Moonlight Blood, $10 into a $7 quote. Tanzania, an impressive last start winner, 16s into 13s. And Spirit Down Under's taking good support as well. Right down the bottom of the book, Olivia Thornley and Regan Todd. Really, really good race, this one, Matthew Cross. You could make a case for a number of runners in our next.
1: Yeah, who gets the right run is the big question there, Matt. I could hear the cheers from Oamaru there in the previous race as well. That horse, of course, bred by

0: to watch that horse who has been so dominant, as Aaron White rightly pointed out, at two and now at three as well. Super victory there in the Great Northern Trotting Derby up at Alexandra Park. Landed with Beach Break here, thought he was a wee bit unlucky last start, but without too much confidence. He's got a nice draw, but it's his first standing start. Had trialled up well, beat Sideshow Bruce in an Ashburton trial. Home in 55 seconds. He's obviously in a very good place. Question marks around the stand first go. Leicester Racing Super. He's won 5 from 39 with 14 placings. Excellent turn of foot as long as they go hard. Don't mind the thought of him racing on the markers and just driving with a little bit of luck, and hopefully he gets it. Iron Brigade is flying at the moment. Runs in behind some good horses recently. Fourth behind Sekitar's 2 starts back. Bruntwood Brigade beat him at Rangiora, went close. And Tanzania, why can't he win again? He won off 20 metres here last time, and it was a very similar sort of race. They went 3.16 on that occasion. He flew down the outside. We'll make him the long shot play here tonight at $13. I'll be having a little saviour on him.
1: Tim Staple has 2 going around here. You take the reins behind Beach Break, and safe to say, fairly luckless first up.
2: Yeah, he went well, but like you say, the second row draw Weavitt dictated too. He went to the line hard held, but you know, it was good to get that nice first up run under his belt. So tonight's a different kettle of fish. First time in the stand and up in distance today. So provided he gets the start right, I think he's a good chance. But like you say, this is a different kind of class, this sort of country cup sort of field tonight. There's some seasoned campaigners in there.
1: What expectations do you have from the stand start with him?
2: Look, he's only had the one at the trial and he was safe. So as long as he is safe and gets that first stride in, I'm sure he'll be okay without being blistering. But being his first one, we'll probably err on the side of caution and just try and get him away.
1: The stable also has Iron Brigade going around. What chance him?
2: Yeah, you know what you're going to get with him. He's Mr. Reliable. He's got good manners. Obviously, the 20 metres, Anser's going to have to pick his path. But, he's been racing great and probably argue it's worth a step back in class tonight. So, if he got the right trip, he's a strong each-way chance.
1: And a little bit later on, you've got Electric King going around, a horse racing well.
2: Yeah, he couldn't knock her last few runs. She's been super. And the draw might look a bit tricky, but it might be a blessing in disguise early. She's going to be on the fence and doing no work. So she just needs a little bit of luck at the right time. And, she might be good enough to have the last laugh.
1: Cheers, mate. Good luck.
2: Thanks very much.
3: They've already tasted success tonight, Stephen, Amanda Telfer and Tim Williams, and they're well favoured to grab another here with the top 2 favourites in Betting and Beach Break and Iron Brigade.

0: screen on top for me. Moonlight Blood. Thought it was a lovely return to winning form last time out when beating Tempo Warrior. Yes, this is a step up in grade, but he's been competitive in this grade before, and it was publicised post-race that they'd had a couple of wee issues with him and they were getting on top of them. He's a pretty serious horse, the Andrew Stewart trained Son of Art Major. Not surprised to see the market move. Beach Break, provided he can get the stand start. The Coleman and Tanzania both offer huge each-way value. The Coleman comes out of that same race as Iron Brigade and behind Bruntwood Brigade at Orangiora last time out. He's just a model of consistency. He's been an excellent horse for his owners. 93 starts, 10 wins, 31 minor placings and close to 160,000. He'll step away, get himself into a good spot, and if the tempo's strong, then he's well in play. Tanzania, yep, he's been very good in his last two starts as well, including that win here last week. Better get upstairs to Matthew Cross, though, because it looks like they're about to swing into line for the sixth of the night here out of Addington Raceway.
1: Good on you, Matt. Thanks for that. Beach Break, $3.40. Iron Brigade, $6. Moonlight Blood taking support now into $7. Good rolling type Moonlight Blood, and he's a horse who is quite a big fella. So you would think with a few runs under his belt now, this preparation, his fitness will be starting to peak. Generally quite nicely away from the stands. I really wanted to find a spot for Better Be Sharp here as well. He was big here last week, Better Be Sharp. Maybe he's an outside first four chance if you're just firing some late numbers in at $35. So turning in now. First leg of the quaddy. Bryce's Medal has the inside draw set, racing. The strands ping and they're off. Tanzania bobbled for two strides. Moonlight Blood did as well. Beach Break's in a really bad gallop, the favourite. He's all over the show here as Better Be Sharp found the front from Biggles. Shepherd's Delight getting handy. Ted's Legacy is going to hunt up underneath of him, then Bryce's Medal. Lester, the Coleman and Iron Brigade made a good start on the outside of Lonikers. They're followed by Spirit down under Tanzania. Moonlight Blood and is seven lengths away to Beach Break. It was a bad gallop early. He's about to tack on at the tail end of the field as Shepherd's Delight goes around to lead. Better Be Sharp running third as Biggles, and off the inside Ted's Legacy racing parked as Beach Break out the back is galloped again. I would say it's night over for your favourite. Fifth and 1-1, Bryce's Medal, and two lengths away to Lester. Nearly three lengths to the Coleman, and they're followed on the inside by Lonikers. Next on the outside is Iron Brigade with a length and a half away to Spirit down under. There's four lengths further afield to Tanzania. A gap of two off to Moonlight Blood and tailed out of the race is Beach Break. Down the side. And the leader here is Shepherd's Delight. It's Shepherd's Delight by two lengths on Ted's Legacy parked. In the trail third is Better Be Sharp. Three back along the inside, Biggles. Now Bryce's Medal is going to come out of the 1-1 here and improve around three wide, and Lester takes its spot. The harness link lead time was 1:15. Three back along the inside, Biggles, followed through by Lonikers and then Lester in the Coleman. A length and a half away to Iron Brigade, and then came Spirit down under. There's six or seven lengths away to Tanzania, who's being passed by Moonlight Blood and tailed out Beach Break. So they've gone inside halfway here, one round out, and the leader Shepherd's Delight. Craig Ferguson, he's just getting his eye in for Marketplace a little later on. He leads by a length on Bryce's Medal, 31.7 the opening quarter. Trailing third is Better Be Sharp. One out, one back, Ted's Legacy, and then came Biggles and Lester from Lonikers the Coleman. Iron Brigade goes three wide, and then came Shepherd's Delight. Two lengths away to Moonlight Blood. Now Tanzania's been eased out of the race, and he's been passed by Beach Break, working to the back. And the leader is Shepherd's Delight. Shepherd's Delight by two from Bryce's Medal. Iron Brigade sent forward three wide, and Lester will follow it. Iron Brigade will get to parked here. Bryce's Medal will let him go. In the trail, Better Be Sharp. Lester now three wide in the open. Then came Biggles. The Coleman's out four wide on the outside of Ted's Legacy. Then Spirit down under. Second quarter, same as the first. 31.7, 63.4 the half. In a competitive race as they come off the back. It's Shepherd's Delight leading by a length on Iron Brigade. Then came the Coleman up three wide. In the trail, Better Be Sharp. Up from Lester, trying to get into it, Biggles, and there followed by Spirit down under at Shepherd's Delight in front. 27.5 the back straight quarter. Iron Brigade sticks on from Better Be Sharp, and then the Coleman and Lester at Shepherd's Delight, and Iron Brigade from Better Be Sharp and the Coleman. Iron Brigade goes up to Shepherd's Delight and put his head in front.

Iron Brigade, 100 to go. Iron Brigade, oh, this is going to be a dominant win. This is a super win. He's too tough, Iron Brigade. He'd been flying leading into it and deserved that. Iron Brigade by three lengths, beat Spirit. Shepherd's Delight second, third's close between. Better Be Sharp and Leicester, then came the Coleman. Tucked just in behind those horses at the finish was Spirit Down Under, and then came Biggles, Moonlight Blood, Bryce's Medal, Ted's Legacy, Lonica's Beach Break, and Tanzania was pulled out of the race. Iron Brigade, Anthony Butt, Stephen Amanda Telfer. Last quarter, 30.2. Aldebaran Park last mile, 201.1. will beat Shepherd's Delight, number 11. Third's close between Leicester and Better Be Sharp. Leicester, the middle, has put his head down just in time, maybe the nine from the

0: Gates last start. That was in a pretty decent race, fourth behind Sakatars two starts ago. Put into the race by Anthony Button. He's been too good. It's 14, beating 11, photos 7 and 9 after race number 6. The Amati was the best stayer on the day, and it's obviously a family who just gets better with time. We've seen Bruntwood Brigade. He's just kept improving, and this horse, he's on the same trajectory.
1: Yeah, what better man to have in the bike too when you've got a good stayer in front of you than Anthony Butts, driven some of the best stayers we have seen here down under. That's a really, really good win. He's going to go on and do a super job over the winter months, you would imagine. Iron Brigade taking out that race there from Addington. Group 1 racing though, this time for the 3-year-old fillies out of Alexandra Park.
2: The Sire Stakes Fillies Championship. Have a look at the names this race is throwing up. Adore Me, True Fantasy, Millwood Nike. That is serious filly power. And in the last 2 years, Duchess Megxit and Captain's Mistress have added to it. This race doesn't just find a nice filly, it finds the ones with gears, the ones with attitude, the ones that can cop the pressure and still let down. Tonight, another filly gets her shot, not just to win a Group 1, but to put her name beside some absolute queens of the game.
3: Sire Stakes final is upon us here at Alexandra Park at Group 1 level over the 2,200 metres. What about that lineup? Golden Goddess, she was brilliant winning it. That was New Year's Eve. Obviously a domination there of Mark Purden, Natalie Rasmussen, and recently Captain's Mistress last year, Millwood Nike. All amazing names, and amongst them too, Brittany, Amazing Dream.
4: That's an incredible lineup when you pick it apart, isn't it, really? And one thing that stands out with the majority of those fillies as well is they weren't only racetrack stars, but their breeding took them an awfully long way, and we're seeing many of their progeny out and about as well. So, no, there's no misses in that group, that's for sure.
3: No, absolutely, there's not. Aaron White, how do you line them up in this year's Sires?
5: Yeah, fabulous lineup of fillies again, but I'm going to go with Indulge Me. Nathan Williamson looking to go back-to-back in this race after taking it last year with Captain's Mistress. Key around her chances, of course, will be Secret Wish, drawing the inside of the front, Blue Orange doing the driving, so I don't mind the lead trail scenario here, but we'll go Indulge Me. Was the box seat boost, got out to the $6.50, so hopefully people have played responsibly and got a little bit of Indulge Me at the nice money here. The one Secret Wish, we know what happened in the Oaks with both of those fillies. They've both come up with nice draws here for this point, Group 1 race. Ripples loves New Zealand, and see McCarthy's with us here tonight as well. Luke McCarthy, the trainer and driver, she has to be in the mix. And all of me's come up with the right draw to be a major player in the race there too for combination takers. 9-1, 10-2, best of the night for me. Indulge Me.
3: Thank you, Aaron. Looks in magnificent order. We'll see her in a moment because here's the favourite, Brittany, Secret Wish. Blair's won this before with Joyful Joy a few years ago.
4: It all went wrong last week, Greg, in the Oaks. She was off the pace, looking to make a move before making a break on this stable's turn when hanging in and striking a knee. The spreaders go on tonight just to try and mitigate that. And the fact that she's going to be on the marker line, I think, is a massive plus. She's got all of the options. Well, she doesn't. Blair Orange does.
3: Yeah, she certainly does, because she has good early gate speed. We've seen that before under race conditions. And then it's a decision he needs to make. Will he hand up to anything, or will he just back his fillies?

0: sound silly because she's led all the way and won an Oaks, but I feel as though she's just as dynamic if she can find a helmet, Kath. She's got excellent high speed. I'm not sure where she gets to tonight, but she should be in the same boat. That was her first look around Alexandra Park. As a rule, generally horses improve. Seth's just got a little bit more thinking to do tonight.
1: He has. I don't think he'll be in the early burn. A dozen horses have done the double. Normally the size into the Oaks, it's a different way around these days. Here is Ripples. She comes out, speaking of Oaks, of New South Wales.
0: She's had a very busy last 6 weeks or so. Came across to Cambridge to win her semi-final, went back to New South Wales. She ran third in the New South Wales Oaks last week, which interestingly was only over a mile, but they went to 150 mile and she was the first horse home off the marker line. 6 day turnaround with the trip back across to Tasman. It's going to be some training performance if Luke McCarthy can pull it off.
1: We all watched the Oaks last week and were blown away by the performance of this filly. She got checked by Secret Wish about the 900 metre mark, made up an incredible amount of ground, and have a look at her. It's raining here, it's getting on the cooler side, but she looks magnificent.
0: She sure does. She's got a fair bit in all categories, breeding, size and scope, and clearly ability as well. She's just won the one from seven, which is somewhat surprising, but she's been in all of the big dances. And I don't want to use the word flattered last week by the slower last quarter, but it certainly helped her. 29.5 her own last 400 metres, but she was held up and she'd been flattened before that.
1: Yeah, absolutely she had. Queen Lizzie put in a stellar performance last week. She's only won the two from 17, but she looks in good order as well. She was great last week.
0: She was enormous, parked throughout in an Oaks and just refused to give it away. She's racing so well, but she just continually has tough trips. If Crystal could find her into a striking position here tonight, it wouldn't surprise.
1: Indulge me, the boosted price is now $5, so it's shortened right in, of course, her price tote-wise at $4.20. Runner number six is Smackdown. This one, of course, trained by Stephen Reed, has gun driver Cam Hart in the bike.
0: Yeah, new driver aboard tonight. She was another that was involved in that scrimmage last week. She gave Ripples a run for her money two starts ago, and there's a fair disparity between them in price tonight.
1: What about All of Me? We saw Carter Dalgetty giving her quite the prelim. She's got the hood on tonight. She's got a good barrier draw. Do you see him using it?
0: I think he has to. She has a hood on tonight and she also has a lugging pole on, which she hasn't been wearing, and she probably needed it around that last bend last week. She got in quite badly and certainly cost herself finishing closer. She's had an interrupted campaign. This feels like a grand final. It wouldn't surprise me if she was driven like it was won.
1: And she's already group one place on this track, as we know. Runner number four is What Next, trained by Nathan Purden. Mark has won this race driving-wise six times.
0: Of course, she's another that was checked last week, and she just has a slightly sticky draw, albeit she does possess some gate speed.
1: Fly High starts off the second row. Of course, trained by Barry Purden. Scott Phelan has Harrison Orange. Just a maiden, start number five tonight.
0: One of a couple of maidens engaged here. Led up last week when second behind Ride the Waves and loses her asset of gate speed this time around.
1: Dolly Parton was very good in that maiden last week here. Big, big step up here.
0: She was quite unlucky, but she's going to be a maiden for not much longer. I'm just not sure if she breaks it here tonight.
1: And Electo in Time for Change will wrap out the field for the $200,000 Magnus Benrose Sire Stakes final.
0: Electo was sort of in that top bunch of two-year-old fillies last year. She probably just hasn't returned, and Time for Change, I gave her a good chance last week, but she had every opportunity. 1, 7, 9, and 2 for me. Secret Wish on top with all of the options. Kath, well, you just cannot look by her. Indulge Me, What Happens at the Start? Well, it's out of Nathan Williamson's hands, and All of Me from her positive gate.
1: First leg of the Lake Quaddy, cracking contest. This is possibly the race of the night. Plenty of form will come out of this for sure. It's with Magnus Benrose. It's at Group 1 level. It's for the three-year-old fillies. Our favourite is Secret Wish. Let's rejoin Aaron White for his call of the Sire's Final.
2: Yeah, good field in front of us here. The runners in behind the Alabar Arm for the Magnus Benrose Sire's Stakes. Group 1, three-year-old fillies final. Magnus Benrose, wonderful supporters. The Sire Stakes and these races as well, doing it for a long time. Down they come, set and ready. Green light, three-year-old fillies are go. All of Me and coming out nicely on the inside, Secret Wish, and there's pace from the deep also, Smackdown and also Cath, the Pascos, the Jewelers, Northern Oaks winners looking to come forward. They're four wide on the IRT.

These stables caught a first occasion. Indulge Me will come through and get the leaders back. Then Ripple's Time for Change. Further back was Dolly Parton, a Fly High. What Next was the next in there, followed by Queen Lizzie, and settling back at the tail, Electo. Magnus Benrose Sire Stakes Filly's Final. Into the back they go, and Kath is about to roll to the lead. Seth Hill easing up to take the trail there. Secret Wish and two lengths away in the field. Indulge Me. That leaves Smackdown in the breeze, and All of Me, Carter Del Getty, 1-1, two lengths. Ripple's in the clear. Time for Change back on the inside of Dolly Parton. Fly High, What Next? Then Queen Lizzie back second last for Crystal Hackett. And John Dunn Electo the last, and the lead up time 39-9 as they come across the top. And the leader is Kath. Up on the outside to Smackdown. Back on the inside then to

0: And all of me is Ripples and Queen Lizzie start three wide, claims Indulge Me, three back on the inside for Nathan Williamson. Here followed What Next around time for Change, looking to come forward now out three wide was What Next. It's Dolly Parton in the centre, 30.9 the opening quarter, and the last pair being Fly High and back with that Electo. IRT Stables corner there, homeward lap in the group one, Magnus Benro. Sire Stakes 3-year-old fillies final, and it is the Pascoe's, the Jewelers, Northern Oaks winner Kath leading by a length up on the outside. Ripples, Luke McCarthy to the leader's wheel, 30.6 the second quarter. In the trail is Secret Wish, and coming up out three wide on these now is Queen Lizzie. Smackdown's the centre, Indulge Me, all dressed up, nowhere to go. Out wide a What Next, two lengths time for Change. All of Me's done with, further back in the field to Dolly Parton, and there followed by Fly High and Electo as they turn off the back, and it is Kath. Queen Lizzie out three wide, Ripples in the centre, waiting the HR Fiskin passing lane. Secret Wish with interest too, with a back straight quarter in 29.5. Indulge Me is waiting for a space, and there followed by Smackdown. Further back is What Next as they get to the top of the lane, and it's Kath leading from up on the outside. Queen Lizzie, here comes now Secret Wish. Indulge Me's about to get into the clear down the outside. Kath goes to the lead. Secret Wish, Indulge Me is flying home now down the outside. Secret Wish at the 100 goes to the lead. Indulge Me is flying. Secret Wish, Indulge Me is flying on the outside, but Secret Wish, Secret Wish for the 3-year-old fillies final for the Sire's Stakes over Indulge Me. They were followed by Kath. Then came Electo's been a big run. Back of the field, Dolly Parton, Fly High. Time for Change, Queen Lizzie, Ripples. Further back in the field, What Next? And Smackdown, and further back, All of Me. 241.5, 30.6 on the way home. 158.1 the mile rate, last half and 60.1. Secret Wish for Studholme Bloodstock Limited, the Better's Wish filly out of Sweet Lotion. We'll just get there. Indulge Me is flowing on the outside for Nathan Williamson. We'll come up about a head short. Kath has been mighty brave in third, and the fourth across working home strongly. Electo from the tail end of the field. 1-9, 7-8, the Magnus Benro Sire Stakes 3-year-old fillies final. Well, they never let us down, these races, and this year's edition's been a boomer.
1: Yeah, brilliant contest, wasn't it? Very brave Kath defending last week's Group 1. This horse sitting in the trail for Blair Orange. The third time he's driven a dual Group 1 winners on the same night, and flying home, Indulge Me, after her luckless run last week. Secret Wish, bred and owned by Brian West, Studholme Bloodstock Limited. Congratulations to you, Brian. 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
2: Good on you, Hayden. When luck doesn't go your way like last week, you turn it around. What a performance. Well done.
3: Yeah, it was great, Nicole. Thanks. Yeah, look, the draw was a big help tonight. Yeah, we just weren't steering quite right last week, and she just got on her knee slightly, but we made a few changes throughout the week, and yeah, we're pretty happy when the barrier came out, and yeah, we're lucky to get the job done. Down the outside there, he's a bit of a master at winning these races, so it was good to get this one.
2: It's incredible, isn't it? But she's really kicked, and she's just all class, isn't she? It's all ahead of her still.
3: I think so, Nicole. Yeah, she's still got a little bit more strengthening up to do, and you know, she was there doing the work at the start and at the finish, you know, so I think it was a pretty good effort.
2: A wonderful night, because we know all the work that you put in behind the scenes with Kyne Valley Ray as well, so go and enjoy it.
3: Cheers, thanks very much. And also, just while I'm here, I'd just like to thank all our staff at home. It's always hard when you're travelling horses, and yeah, Amanda and the team at home done a super job. Yeah.

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1: Left hand side, Chanel Harris Savannah Pompey.
2: Here's a chance, Reece Walsh. He capitalised. He gets the fullback. Reece Walsh scores one of the great grand final tries.
3: This is Friday Night Footy. 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
5: On dry conditions on a beautiful track, I think Jaden Campbell's set for a big one, and the Titans will be hoping that's the case.
4: 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The teams have been warming up thanks to Ream, Australia's favourite. That's steady, hot and strong. What do you see in the warm-up, Scope?
6: Yeah, just the lineup here, as we mentioned before, we've got Zane Harrison. I think he's going to be... No, there's going to be a switch, actually. Jaden Campbell looks like he's going to be on the left, and Zane Harrison could be on the right.
4: Install a ream, Australia's favourite. That's steady, hot and strong. What about some match day matchups for Shark Bite Max, the new standard engineered for performance?
5: That'd be the battle of the number nines, Reece Robson. He wants a Blues jersey, so he'll be putting a shift in. And Oliver Pascoe, he's going from strength to strength and really starting to make a name for himself.
4: Plumbing perfected Shark Bite Max. Now, the Keno Go coin toss has been taken. Keno Go's $40 million jackpot. Download the app, and the Titans are going to kick off first. Keno Go play with $2 today. And the final word has been had for Best Sheds, Australian sheds at the lowest prices. So the Roosters, coached by Trent Robertson, and the Titans, coached by Josh Hanno, who made some big moves this week. It is an ideal night in Gosford. The crowd building all the time, about 5,000 in the house right now for the Friday 6 p.m. kickoff. And away we go on SEN League. And it's a measured kickoff that lands about 5 metres out from the goal line for Cherry Evans to hand it off to Spencer Lenu, who didn't look happy about a lack of minutes last week, but with Lindsay Collins out, is a starter tonight. And Cody Ramsey in off the wing on play number two, the right winger in place of Mark Nwangani Tuase. So Ramsey gets outside the 20. Now they go to the inform Siwa Wong on that right edge out to the 30-metre line. Robson, the dummy half, bringing it back inboard to Victor Radley, who gives them go forward to the 40-metre line on play four. And Robson now looking to Nafahu White on play number five. And the New Zealand prop gets crunched. Nice contact. Came from Cleese Haas, amongst others. Three men in on the tackle. Chris Randall another. And Daly Cherry Evans gets the kick away on the last. That right into the corner. And the chase is good from the Roosters. The pass is thrown back to Kinney. And he's tackled 12 out from his own line.
6: Yeah, good first set there. Spencer Lenu really setting the tone for the Sydney Roosters. And then finishing off with a good kick chase. Oh, that's going to hurt. They've given away a penalty on the second tackle. Phil Sammy earns a penalty for his team. Peter Goff letting the Sydney Roosters know that they were too quick on that occasion.
4: This is Friday Night Footy for 4 and 20 Pies, Australia's original fan food. No scorers yet for Liquorland. And the Titans get the first opportunity as they find touch off the back of that piggyback penalty. 10 metres short of halfway. Fifita just taps it and goes. An awkward-looking tackle for Hugo Savala, who was spat out the back briefly. Tupou finished off the tackle. Cooper Byer runs a decoy for Cleese Haas to go up over halfway on play number two for the Gold Coast Titans in search of their third win of the year. Now by ball playing for Tino Fasuamoa'awi. And they're inside the attacking 40 now. Oliver Pascoe is the starting number nine in place of Sam Verrills. And by involved again, this time on hit-up duty. Tackled on the 30-metre line. They look to roll off the back of that through Pascoe, who's running. That's a great sign for the starting dummy half. Plays it quickly. And now the youngster, Harrison, kicks wide. And up goes Tupou. He juggled it, but took it safely as they tried to get Dao Moipiao involved. And there's a late call. Another penalty against the Roosters, says Peter Goff.
5: That's a wonderful first set there from the Titans. I love Jaden Campbell wearing the number six. Now he's gone to the left side of the field. To me, that means Zane Harrison in the seven. He's going to dominate the fifth tackle options.

0: And the footy stops Fasua Mala'awi in his tracks. Plays it now to go to the right-hand side for Harrison. And no way through there for Randall, the right-edge back rower, as Walker involved in the tackle with Savala. And now Pascoe tries to get a little kick in, and a ricochet is knocked on by the Roosters, and a weight of possession here for the Titans. Tedesco pondering a captain's challenge. They do. After just 3.5 minutes, that's a risk.
1: It was a pinball in rugby league ball, wasn't it? I thought Pascoe got it wrong. I don't know if he's a left foot. It jumps out, drops it on the left foot, and then the ball, to anyone's guess from that point as we watch the Harvey Norman replay.
2: It was ambitious from Pascoe, wasn't it? Like, I love the energy getting out of dummy half. He's trying to put the kick in here. Teddy in the line, so identifying the fullback in the line. It looks as though on first glance that it just come off Nafahu White's leg. So that's okay, what
3: kick chasing now on side. Sam Verrills comes past number 11. We just need to see if there's a knock on from James Tedesco.
0: Adam G not up on the news that Sam Verrills isn't playing today.
2: Do your research, G man. That's a knock on.
0: That's going backwards. No, it's going backwards.
1: No, it's
2: what?
0: Yeah,
1: Speedy.
0: The ball actually goes backwards.
1: Speedy.
2: Come on, Speedy.
0: What, it doesn't go as far backwards as it was going to go, but it continues to go backwards.
3: The Titans is a drop kick, so we're playing on.
2: Come on, Speedy.

0: would have lost his captain's challenge, and maybe the neutral fan probably would have been more with Blake's take.
1: Experts on top early for Power Bay Quality Solar Solutions as the Titans feed the scrum through the rookie, Damoipiao, and it's fired to an open side on the left for Furmore, who played game number 100 last week against the Raiders, where they were outclassed by a gritty Canberra team. Now Cooper Bye moves it on again to Cleese Haas this time, and he's tackled 10 metres out in front of the uprights. Pascoe pointing right, and he'll head that way for Harrison. Outside-inside play for Cooper Bye, heavily involved. Both the 13, Cooper Bye, and Zane Harrison, the young number 7 for the Titans. Now Tino moves it on. Harrison, and not the best link-up play with his back rower that time. Knocked on, and pouncing on the loose footy is Radley. No advantage there for the Roosters. They'll have the ball 10 metres out instead, as they high-five each other for that defensive stand. No scorers yet.
0: Yeah, tough pass for both Moore there to come up with it. But I love the movements of Zane Harrison. He's really moving around, barking orders to his middles. Doesn't get the pass right on that occasion. But some good signs from the young number 7. And at least I've watched the Titans closely after the last 18 months. He probably looks the closest thing to an actual traditional half that I've seen at the Titans in a long time.
1: No scorers yet for Liquorland. Choose the drink wise. And the Roosters off that scrum feed. 10 out from their own line go to Tupo. That's a strong carry. Gets out to the 20-metre line. The veteran, 34 years young, 2 games away from 300 games in the NRL. And now they're up to the 30-metre line on play number 2. Cody Ramsey with a strong run. So the wingers involved early. And now they go to Siwa Wong on that right edge. And he's out to the 40-metre line. Roosters end of the ground. 20 in from the right-hand sideline as the crowd continues to build in Gosford. Radley moves it on. And they swing it to the left for Savala. Doesn't go to Tupou on his outside. And takes the tackle just inside Titans territory. Gets a set restart as he was slowed down by Harrison and Jojo Fifita. It's a different speed when you come up to first grade for Harrison defensively. And he lies on the play the ball situation next time around as well to the Titans. No set restart this time as Wong is inside the attacking 30 now, early in the tackle count. The Roosters get their first shot here for first points as they go to Nafahu White, and his legs are chopped from underneath him by Cooper Bye. Robson to the right for DCE. Cuts one out, goes to Bobby T, and he nearly busted them. Finished off 5 metres out. 10 in from touch. Robson affected, and that's a penalty. You just can't attack the arms in that situation from marker. They complain, though, because they feel like Robson took a step or two before those arms were attacked.
0: Yeah, they're trying to get rid of this in the NRL over probably the last 18 months. A player's getting out from marker and knocking the hand of the guy that's passing the ball. But when Reece Robson picks the ball up like that and actually engages with the marker, what are they supposed to do? They shouldn't be able to just let him play with the footy. I think Peter Goff, I agree with Tino in arguing with Peter Goff on that one.
1: So you're better off, if you're Tino, tackling the player rather than attacking the arm with one hand. That's what the player needs to adjust to, I suppose. The Roosters take the tap and bring it to Nafahu Wine in front of the right-hand upright. Robson, the dummy half, picks up Radley from close range.
0: Good shot.
1: Good tackle.
0: Randall?
1: Randall was involved. So was Tino. And now they fire it to DCE, who has to hit the deck because the service wasn't great from Robson. Pass was out in front of the veteran playmaker. Now they come back to Walker in front of the uprights. Runners in motion. Radley with a set-up play again. So they're getting deep in the tackle count here. Which way now for Robson? Goes back to the right for Walker. The halves combined now. Tedesco over the top to Ramsey, running out of room. Comes back against the grain as the Titans scramble defensively. So Ramsey will play it on the last here. Back to Cherry Evans, to Walker. Oh, setting up for a crossfield kick, but he had 2 cracks at it. Had to improvise, put a little kick in behind that Kenny dives on, 2 metres out from the goal line.
2: So both teams now had a little crack at the opposition goal line. Roosters look very connected and don't look too stressed not coming up with points. They'll put all their energy into D now. And really focus on no easy get outs here. The Titans, they've started well. They look clear. They look connected. Shapes for a lovely, lovely game of rugby league here at Polytech Stadium.
1: Yeah, we've gone 8 minutes on the Elders finance clock and no scorers yet as the Titans get to their kick from inside their own 30. And it's onto the chest of Tedesco, near enough to his own 20-metre line, so he brings it back and gets to the 40. So they're winning the field position battle now. The Roosters in search of their 7th win of the season, 6-2 with a bye thrown in there right now, the Chooks.
0: Yeah, the Titans are up for this one.

0: on, boys. They're, you know, the energy's been really good. Repelled the Roosters in the first time down, protecting their line, and they're working really hard for each other.
1: Now they come to Spencer Lenu, and he gets to the attacking 30-metre line. Gets a set restart. They held onto his legs too long. It was Beau Fermor. Radley throws an intercept on play number one. And that's a Radley brain explosion trying to link up with the Fahu White to turn it over so early in the count.
2: A rush of blood there from the young Firebrand. He'll be disappointed with that. Watch him switch to his defensive mindset to put a bit of pressure on here. But the Titans, they're hanging on. They're rolling out. And they just got a penalty.
1: That will certainly help their cause. Defensive mindset was giving away a penalty for a high tackle. So Victor Radley with a shocking 30 seconds for the Roosters. Throws an intercept. Gives away a penalty.
2: Walks back shaking his head. He's disappointed with that. He's one of the leaders.

0: So no score as yet for Liquorland. We'll bring the epic value and the legendary drinks, choose to drink wise. On report as well for that, Victor.
1: Yeah, just on report. Every time Victor Radley's involved in a high tackle, you sort of, if you're a Roosters fan, you just hold your breath and hope that it doesn't lead to anything more than just a penalty.
0: So could turn the game. There's a couple of moments from Victor Radley because the Titans are back on the front foot. Can they organise their attack? Harrison is talking to his outside men. Kinney is outside him on the right-hand side, and they go that way here, and they fire it to the fullback. Change of direction. Jojo Fifita targeting Robson in that defensive line, and he's tackled 25 metres out. Pascoe goes to the short side. Only Kinney is operating. Puts a kick in behind. Down Moipiau. Oh, he got there. Did he ground it? They celebrate with the first gamer, Jensen Down Moipiau, who's got speed on Tupou. They tried to use it, but the referee says no try.
1: I think he got there. We definitely got there first. Is this whether he was able to ground it or not? But beautiful little piece of play here from Keanu Kinney. He actually goes down a short side where there's four defenders for the Roosters and only three attackers. But Teddy is at a defender, like most fullbacks do.
2: Holds his ground. It's incidental contact there when he falls over.
0: What about the speed? He just races past Tupou, who's hoping Tedesco can get there first. But down Moipiau, shoulder to shoulder, I think it'll be.
1: 10 metres out, I didn't think he was a chance. I don't know how he gets past both Tupou and Teddy and gets to the ball first. I just think it's whether he grounds it or not.
2: Both players are just jostling shoulder to shoulder.
0: He tries to kick for it, Tupou. Oh. Gets a foot to it.
1: Oh, knock on. Unlucky. Great effort.
0: Where you think knock on before the put down?
1: Correct. Yep. He knocks it on there. There's a little bit of separation.
0: Need another angle to confirm that because the Titans are celebrating. They think that's a try on the replays they're watching.
1: I'm pretty confident in this one, Speedy. It's going to the foot out there. What's going to happen there? Is there anything with the foot? With Daniel Tupou extending the foot? Is he allowed to do that, Speedy? Are you allowed to put your foot out in front of the ball, or is he just trying to kick at the ball and kick it dead? Because it affects the play and it leads to a knock on.
2: The Titans player knocks the ball on first. We acknowledge Daniel Tupou is trying to kick at the ball. The Titans player doesn't have possession, so there's no illegal act.
1: There you go. Adam G. Must be listening to SEN Sync. Must be synced in, the G-man.
0: So 20-metre tap for the Roosters, 6-tackle set, and very near miss for the young man, Jensen Down Moipiau, the 25-year-old Kiwi, who was signed from Canberra's New South Wales Cup team after being at Cronulla before that.
3: I was sat here at the start of that set wondering when they were going to inject Kinney into the game. Love that play, 3v3 short side. Tedesco gives him the credit he deserves. He adds the fourth defender. Kinney spots that on play three and drops it on the boot. Love that. Tedesco will have to think twice, filling that space next time.
0: So it's actually in the field of play, the knock-on part of it all. So that changes a 20-metre restart to a scrum 10 metres out from their own line for the Roosters. But Keanu Kinney running hot for Ream, Australia's favourite, that's steady, hot and strong. Still no score on that Liquorland scoreboard. This is Friday Night Footy for 4 and 20 Pies, Australia's original fan food. And Cherry Evans eventually feeds the scrum centre field as they go to Robert Toyer.
3: I'll tell you what, the debutant in number two, I know we spoke about his speed just there, but I don't think we've stopped to appreciate the size of the man on the wing for the Titans.
0: Yeah, Fayamani injured his knee last week when he butchered a try with the line open, and that's why he's not there this week. He went on to play that game, and I feel like the Titans missed a trick by not taking him off because he was a pedestrian throughout the rest of the game. Fayamani replaced by Down Moipiau this week. Spencer Lenu gets up towards halfway with another strong run.

0: Struggling his way through, another offload to Tedesco. It's ad-lib footy. Now a knockdown by the Titans gives them six more. Tedesco looking to finish it all off, throws another offload and knocked on, so it'll come back no advantage. It'll be Roosters ball 10 out, but they are playing like it's touch footy.
1: Yeah, that's what I was talking about. Just getting a little bit messy, trying to score on, you know, almost every play. And I don't mind the mindset there after the error. Once you see the error from the Titans, you know that you probably got a free play for at least, you know, 4 to 5 seconds, and that's what Teddy was trying to do, promote the ball. But let's see if they're able to just build in a set, whether they try to score straight away from this scrum. We'll get a good look at their mindset and the way that they're attacking this game from this play straight from the scrum.
0: So they pack it 20 from the left-hand sideline. Tupou defeat it. At lock was Robson, moves it onto the halves now. And to the right-hand side they go. Tedesco, pass hits the deck behind Ramsey. He scoops it up and he's tackled immediately. So it didn't quite work out for the Roosters, but they've got the ball in their possession inside the red zone. In search of the first score tonight. Still no score on the Liquorland scoreboard. Cheers, Liquorland, choose to drink wise. And they're 15 metres out. Robson to fire it to Cherry Evans, onto Lenu. Ball playing for Tedesco, left-hand side. Savala goes to Tupou early, and the first gamer makes a try-saver. Damoipiau took him down one-on-one. Savala fires it back to Walker. Moves it on to Radley. He keeps it going for Cherry Evans. Digs into the line and can't find a man on the outside. It would have been a hospital pass to Siwa Wong. So DCE will play it in front of the right-hand upright. Back to Nafahu White. And he just takes them on up the middle. He'll play it on the last here. Titans just won't crack yet. And now they go to Cherry Evans. Can't get the kick in behind. Trapping and scrapping Jaden Campbell. And he's able to get back to his feet and pick up 10 bonus metres.
2: They'll grow as the game goes on, the Titans. That's goal line steely defence that we haven't seen this season. So as we see another penalty getting out from there. And Trent Robinson will be disappointed with that. Yet another one.
0: Yeah, marker's not square. Go Roosters. Justin from Mount Riverview in the lower Blue Mountains, listening from Bay 52. Hello, mate. Hope you're glad to hear you're syncing it up and listening to your live call from inside the stadium here. And Braden says, g'day, Speedy. Happy Friday, mate. Looking forward to the call. Also seeing how Zane Harrison goes for the Titans tonight. And he's off to a rock-solid start, the 20-year-old playmaker who's been with the club since he was 15. So another piggyback penalty has them up towards halfway through Cleese Haas, and an awkward-looking tackle. Just got the legs out of the way. Otherwise, a hip drop was looming. No markers there, so Pasco sensed an opportunity, and he darts away, able to link up with Campbell. And Campbell taken down by one tackler, just one marker again. So the Roosters a little off in some areas as Tino Fasomala'awi is tackled inside the attacking 30. Crichton could have given away another set restart for a flop. Instead, it's play on for Cooper Bly. They get a set restart now. So fresh set for the Titans. They're inside the red zone. Cleese Haas with a setup play. Has them in front of the uprights. And they're looking for direction. Pasco says, where to now? He'll go to the left-hand side where Harrison is waiting. Change of direction. AJ Brimson back against the grain. And he's tackled inside the 10. Can the Titans get first points against the Roosters here? After 15 and a half minutes, Kinney bouncing around. Flicks it out the back. No look pass. Finds the mark for Pasco. And he flicks it out the back as well off his knees. Kinney tidies up and has another go. The Roosters chasing shadows right now. They take down Kinney eventually 10 metres out in front of the uprights. Two plays left on this set for Tino on the right. Oh, right through Chrissy Randall running off Tino Fasuamala'awi, and that try was coming. The Titans lead 4-0 with a straightforward kick to come.
2: 7 days ago, they were embarrassed by the Canberra Raiders, but they've come here with a plan tonight. There's a young kid in the number 7. He's the focal point of their attack. But for this try, it's Tino Fasuamala'awi going to the line and getting Randall one-on-one with Sam Walker. That's an inside shoulder miss for young Sam. He'll be disappointed with that one, but well done, Gold Coast Titans.
1: Yeah, super impressed with the start from Zane Harrison, Oliver Pasco, Cooper Bly through the middle. Some of the younger players are showing a lot of energy. Every time they get the ball, they've been key players offensively. And I love that Tino, big Tino for Fasuamala'awi, the captain of the Gold Coast Titans, just went up to Sammy Walker, gave him a bit of a tap on the head and let him know about his missed defensive assignment there, one-on-one on Chris Randall. A really unheralded guy for the Gold Coast Titans. Very versatile, can play lock, started his career at hooker, and actually played a number of games on the edge for them up here at the Gold Coast Titans. Really good player, Chris Randall. Good try.

0: Yeah, he started at lock in seven games this year on the right edge for Ho, who dropped off last week, and that's a nice selection move with Cooper Bye into the lock role.
1: Absolutely. And you sounded the siren pre-game, Speedy, that this would be a tough game for the Roosters to get up for, and Titans just look keener as we see Jaden Campbell line this one up.
0: And adds the extras on a beautiful night for goal kickers. So 6-0 for Liquorland. Cheers, Liquorland. Choose to drink wise. The Titans over the Roosters. And we've played 17 and a half minutes for win a $10,000 travel voucher with Elders Finance. For me, we've

0: Ramsey to get on his bike and sniff that one out. But yeah, you're right, Speedy. I like what I'm seeing from the Titans. And once again, Zane Harrison, he's the puppet master.
1: A kicked angle towards touch from Walker. Oh, he touched that before it had gone dead. And that might be a big mistake by Keanu Kinney. It is. That is an absolute shocker by Keanu Kinney. The ball was across the line and he let it touch his thigh before it had actually gone across the line. And now the Titans are disputing that, saying your interpretation is wrong. They're going to hope a captain's challenge gets them out of jail. But I think the touch is right.
0: The only thing that can save him there is if his foot's on the line.
2: Came off Keanu before it went into touch.
0: If his foot's on the line, that's the only thing that'll save him.
3: Doesn't it have to hit the deck first?
0: No, but if your foot's on the line, you're out. That means the ball's out. But if his foot's in field...
1: Does it touch the line here?
0: Oh, it does. Has to. Yes.
3: Oh, he's
4: the
3: lucky.
4: Ball
3: no wonder,
4: the touch line off the Roosters from the kick. The challenge is successful.
0: Hey, as we go to some stats for Australia, mate, I know we made a lot of James Tedesco and Cody Ramsey's work, but the man in question there, Keanu Kinney, he's had 23 runs of the ball for 166 metres. He's been a jack in the box tonight. He's been absolutely everywhere, and he'll breathe a huge sigh of relief after that one.
1: And the nomination for the tackle of the day for Bar Crusher Boats, tackle your next fishing adventure in a Bar Crusher, Cody Ramsey stopping Keanu Kinney a moment ago to keep it 14-6 for Keno Go, playing with $2 today. So Titans get the ball back 10 metres out. Keanu Kinney says, what's all the fuss about, mate? Captain's challenge. Lucky they had it up their sleeve to bail them out there. The touchy got a little excited like I did that Kinney had made a mistake. But he was under control. Here's Aramaho coming off the bench on that right edge, and they stop him, send him backwards inside his own 20. They want to go down the short side, and you just, Spencer Lenu, that's poor discipline. And now the back chat, he gave away the set restart, and now it turns into a penalty. So that's poor discipline by Big Spencer. Piggyback penalty for the Titans on their own 30-metre line. They'll find touch on halfway, and here's their chance.
3: Looks like a frustrated rooster at the moment, doesn't he, Spence? He's just a little bit off in the last two or three weeks. Had a disruptive start, missed the start of the season, just trying to get some rhythm.
1: Do these guys watch footy? And you should know that that's going to be a set restart, and it's just hard to fathom at times. Why Spencer Lenu gave that one away and turned it into a penalty. Mofon Awaker on notice for moving off the mark as well. And Tino Fasuamala'awi runs at Siwa Wong and taken down inside the attacking 40. 14-6, 21 minutes to go. Roosters over the Titans. Campbell hits the outside man for Fida with a nice catch and pass onto the rookie. Taumoipi out. And he came back against the grain. Tackle 25 metres out. So midway through the tackle count here. They swing it back to the centre field for Chris Randall to straighten things. Two plays left. They're 25 out. And now they go to Big Tino. Already a try assist tonight. He goes on to the right-hand side and they try and crash Aramaho through. Forward pass is the call. Last pass that went to the back rower from Kinney, was it?
0: They've had some joy moving the ball, the Titans, but I think if you make it then on the right edge, I want to see you go back at them. That edge would be praying that you head away from them after that play. I think after they had a little crack on the right there, Sam Walker gets caught at A. Go at him hard, get yourself another quick one, and then you all flood. I keep saying flood the ruck, but the teams that have had the most success this year in attack, they make a dent in you, and then they stay where the dent has formed, and you go at them hard.
1: The replay, the Harvey Norman replay confirmed that was a right call, forward pass by about a metre from Kinney out to Aramaho.

0: Actors as we go past the midpoint of the second half. Back into the game, Victor Radley for stint number two. Tedesco tries to step around the advanced. Tino Fasua-Mala'awi as the captains come together. Nafahu White now bumps one off Pasco and picks up about five post-contact metres. This the New Zealand international plays it for Robson to go quickly to Walker. Left foot step was dynamic and he's nearly through here. Flicks it out the back for the offload to Lenu. He tucks it under the arm and rampages his way inside the attacking 20. Radley wanted the pass from Lenu. Now they look to finish off the set with a kick from Walker. Out towards Tupou. From a running start, Toops finishes the job. Spectacular takeover head. Puts it down in a flash and makes it 18-6 with a kick to come.
1: So hard to stop Daniel Tupou out there, especially when you're going up against rookie Dalmoi Piel. He gets nice depth there. He goes deep into his owning goal line because you want to give yourself the best possible opportunity to go up and compete against a guy like Daniel Tupou. But Sam Walker does this, if he does this three or four times a game, Daniel Tupou is going to come down with it twice and it's going to be 4 points.
2: He puts it in the right spot and Daniel Tupou does the rest. Daly Cherry Evans and James Tedesco were set on the right edge. Cherry Evans threw his arm in the air the moment it went to the left. That was the moment I knew a try would be scored, because that confirms that a try will happen when a half on the other side of the field gets upset. And Daniel Tupou, he keeps ticking away on the try scoring tallies. I think he's the leading try scorer for the Sydney Roosters, a proud club that's been around for a very long time. And gee, got up high above the rookie there.
0: Now it's try number 191 that takes him past Billy Slater into outright third on the all-time try scorers list. 191 in 298 games.
1: Well, the time he finishes up, he's going to be number two all-time at Daniel Tupou. So, just an aerial threat, a really complete winger. Sam Walker on his favourite side too. Maybe this is why he wanted to kick to Daniel Tupou, because he likes converting goals from this side of the field, and he'll back him in here. He missed from the right. This is where he likes kicking him. Starts on the right post, just bends it around nicely, and he should extend the lead here to
0: 14
1: points. Yeah, two converted tries. I was just trying to figure out if it was going to be past two converted tries. So a crucial kick here for Sam Walker.
0: A try of the year nominee for Beaumonts for bathroom wear for Daniel Tupou. History-making try past Billy Slater. Walker's kick doesn't look good off the boot. And
1: it's
0: waved away.
1: He's mishit that completely. What's happened there?
0: Well, he's got that knee heavily strapped when he warms up. He's far from 100%. And maybe it's affecting his goal kicking. Have they got any backup options there? DCE could kick.
1: That was a mishit. He's completely hit the wrong side of the ball potentially there. I don't know what happened.
0: Did it go under the crossbar as well?
1: I don't think it made the distance.
0: Yeah. He was hands on hips as soon as he hit it. So do the Titans go short here, trailing by 12 with 17 and a half to go, or do they back their D? They're thinking about it.
1: You'd have to have a crack, wouldn't you?
0: No, they go long.
1: Two converted tries down.
0: Still plenty of time. I feel like they can still get right back into this game. But Lenu, his last two runs have been tremendous. Brought it back to the 20. Ramsey off the back of that, looking to skip to the outside. Take it down on the 30-metre line. So the grass is greener with Dutz Farr Tractors, and it's 18-6 on the scoreboard. Jump the fence to Dutz Farr Tractors, where the grass is always greener with German engineered precision. Robson throwing dummies, and he's tackled 42 metres out, attacking end of the ground. Two plays left here, so

0: more. And then the Fahu White pinched a couple of metres after the held call. Peter Goff sends him back. And he plays it on the 30-metre line. Cherry Evans digs in. Tedesco chimes in. Right side attack, and he's taken down on the 20-metre line. On the last, Walker and Cherry Evans right alongside each other. Cherry Evans kicks for Siwa Wong and Bobby T to attack. And knocked backwards, was it? It's play on as the Titans latch onto the loose footy through Philip Sami.
1: Gee, counter Kinney there with the theatrics. He's going up as brave as anyone on the footy field. It's the second one he's gone up higher than anyone, but struggled to come down with it. The Titans, 18-6 down. They're going to have to look to move the ball. And when they gain that ascendancy, play through them.
0: Look for them to come back to their left-hand side at some stage, where Brimson has looked dangerous at times. Bo Furmore out there and Philip Sami, that's the left edge attacking-wise, but they keep it in the middle now through Pascoe. Sense the markers were just clocking off a little and picks up a bonus 10 metres, but he'll play it on the last, just shy of halfway. They trail by 12 points, the Titans, and it's a regulation kind of set that Harrison finishes off with a high kick down to Tupou, who collects just inside his own 20. Roosters lead 18-6 for the grass is greener with Dudes Far Tractors.
2: He's been decent, hasn't he, Pascoe? Starting to fatigue a little bit here, trying to get back on side. I'm just watching him in back play, but with all four interchanges being used for the Titans, Chris Randall's an option, but he's probably going to have to go the distance here, Oliver Pascoe.
0: Tedesco busts through a couple of tackles, eventually finished off by Brimson and Campbell. Robson rolling off the back of Tedesco's work. Not the first time we've said that tonight. But Cooper Bye tracked him down from behind. Robson surprised by that. Back to Walker on the right-hand side with DCE throwing dummies, and there's no way through there. So Walker ready to finish off another set here from 25 metres out. He'll go with a kick towards the uprights. Tedesco's there in plenty of time. Oh, Fasua Malawi knocked it on straight into Tedesco's grasp. He flicks it out the back to Lenu. Goes to Nafahu White, who puts some footwork on Aramaho, and he's tackled five out with a fresh set. Scope thinks they've got to go left here in a three-on-three situation, but they come back to the open side to Radley. Spins his way in front of the left-hand upright. Where to now for Reece Robson? Could just about ice the game with a score. And Walker, as they rushed up quickly the right side defence, they catch the fullback 8 metres out, 20 in from the left-hand sideline. Back to Radley in that ball-playing lock roll. Hands it off to Spencer Lenu. Again, the footwork dynamic, but the Titans have the answer. He'll play it five out, midway through the tackle count now. Walker for Cherry Evans. Tedesco, right side attack. Bobby T, right foot step. No way past Brimson. Nice one-on-one tackle, centre on centre. Back to Cherry Evans. And he hicks Radley. Tries to skip to the outside. Aramaho, nice tackle made. Radley plays it. Close range attack here. Crichton runaround play for Robson. Puts a little kick in. And scoring is Hugo Savala. Oh, that's crafty play from Reece Robson. And the Roosters lead 22-6 with a kick to come that Walker doesn't want to bar off.
1: Hugo Savala, he's a half by trade, but really doing a wonderful job out in the centres for the Sydney Roosters. Reece Robson gets out and explores, plays short to a back row, gets the ball back, puts boot to ball. This is the transformation of Reece Robson, in my opinion. He's brought a lot to this footy team, and Hugo Savala's the beneficiary on this occasion.
2: Yeah, nice little turn-up play there from Angus Crichton. We talked about the health of Sam Walker. I've been watching Angus Crichton for the last 5 or 10 minutes. He's nowhere near 100% at the moment. Heavily strapped right knee as well. Had a couple of minor injuries in the last couple of weeks where he hasn't been able to finish the game, or at least hobbling throughout the game. But a beautiful play by the Origin back rower. Big couple of weeks coming up for him. He's got Hudson Young applying pressure. You've got, you know, guys, we've talked about some other back rowers in Ola Kawatu, and Jacob Preston has looked good at times throughout the season. So big couple of weeks coming up for the incumbent New South Wales edge back rower. And he comes up with a nice little offload for Robson, puts a little kick in. And Savala, he's missed a fix-it for him right now this year. Playing in the left centre position, but there was a couple of occasions where he looked like he wanted to pop open to the open once Sammy Walker got tackled, and he's fitted in really nicely on that left edge.
0: He's tough for Cooper's flex, tough reliable tags, deliver when you need, ask for all flex. Sam Walker's going to take the shot at goal here. Thought he might have handed over those responsibilities. It's almost the same blade of grass where he had a complete miss hit trying to convert the previous try.
2: So I think it was a miss hit. So here we go. I'm going to back him in on this one, and he just gets his connection right because He was so confused by it that I think he gets

0: right on this occasion.
1: Moves in now. Right foot kicker. Better looking end over end style, but the shoulders have slumped.
0: It's short
1: and it's
0: again.
1: Short and waved away. So it remains 22-6. How many tries scored in this game by the Roosters? What are we at? 5-1. And only one conversion from Walker. So 22-6. They're leaving some points out there. For the grass is greener with Dootes Farr Tractors.
0: Just leaving the door open ever so slightly for the Titans. Got to go short here, seriously.
1: Yeah, they're set up to go short this time. That was a smart play, wasn't it, from Robson, setting up that previous try for Australian Made Week.
0: It's a nice touch.
1: May 18 to 24. They go short. It'll break the plane. Eventually, now you've got to go for it. You can't let it go out. That's

0: What are these players thinking? They don't think in that situation. Robert Toyah was watching the ball. He's got to go and try and get that ball, because if it goes dead into touch, then it's Titans' ball. But Philip Sami hangs a hand out when he didn't need to.
1: One of the Roosters players would just give him a spray, and he's scratching himself on the head here, Phil Sami. He's a vet. He's better than that, and he's trying to get a look at it on the big screen. Big miss there by the winger.
0: But they give it straight back anyway, the Roosters. No one willing to dive on the loose footy apart from Aramaho. So he gives them a nice start. Starting position here on the attacking 40 as the Roosters had a disconnect. So 22-6, 11 minutes to go, and they've scored a lot of points late in games this year, the Titans. They're not out of this as Campbell tries to skip to the outside and DCE takes him down one-on-one. 2-5-8s head-to-head. Pascoe goes to Harrison. Cooper Bye is trying everything to give his team a spark here, looking for their second score of the game after that early Chris Randall try. Broke the deadlock in the first half. Back to Harrison on the left. Campbell spins around as Bobby T gets him around the waist. Gets into dummy half, Pascoe, and makes something happen down the short side. Brimson found Sami, and he won't be able to get a kick away or a pass. They hold him up, and they get the ball back 5 metres out from their own try line.
2: Not a bad place to turn the ball over for the Titans, but with 10 minutes and 21 seconds left on the clock, they're going to have to start to score some points and score points fast if they want any chance of heading away from Gosford this evening with the 2 points.
0: So tough carries required, and Siwa Wong puts his hand up here for the Roosters, who lead 22-6 for the grass is greener with Dutch Far Tractors. Cooper Bye was square at marker, made a nice tackle there. Minimal gain for the Roosters, still stuck on their own 20-metre line. They got in a Fahu White, and good contact again came from Aramaho.
1: They really missed him, Cooper Bye. I feel like when at the start of the game, when he was on the field for the first 15, 20 minutes, they're playing their best footy. Then he goes off for a large period, and it's only when he's been back on that they've got some decent go for it again.
0: Kenny gets the catch on the kick from Walker on the full and brings it back towards the 40-metre line. Running out of time inside the final 10 minutes on the Elders Finance clock, and the Titans are just inside their own half through Philip Sami. Should go up over it here, halfway through Brimson. He gets into enemy territory just on play three. They need to get expansive now. Cooper Bye moves it on to Cleese Haas. Back on for his second stint as well. Marcus scattered there. Pascoe sensed an opportunity. Off the ground after the slip, he flicks it up to Cooper Bye. Harrison hands it off to his Haas partner, Campbell. And he's going nowhere. Tackled 35 out centre field. To the left-hand side they go for Harrison to kick high. To the wing of Ramsey. Flirting with the sideline here. Ramsey takes on the catch and comes down with it. He's hardly put a foot wrong in his first start in 4 years, Cody Ramsey.
2: He's been ever present, as we touched on before. He's had 21 runs of the footy. Young Oliver Pascoe there. I know he's come into grade late. He's going to have to invest in a pair of metal studs. Real opportunity there for him getting out and exploring, but his boots done him dirty. He slipped, and it halted the play.
0: Not yep. far away from the sideline there for Thrive, your streamlined small business growth platform. Some cramp for Ramsey.
1: Yeah, he hasn't put a foot wrong, you were saying. He's looking for someone to grab his foot right now, Speedy, and just stretch out that calf. He's starting to cramp up.
0: So Egan Butcher with fresh legs, and he looks like it as well with a strong run right up the middle. They needed that. They get to the 40-metre line on the last for Cherry Evans to put his right boot through it. And Sami backtracks, takes it on the full on his own 10-metre line, turns around, sees Radley, and runs.

0: Flicked out the back and picked up by Kinney from a standing start. He hits go. It runs into Egan Butcher and Cherry Evans, 35 out from his own line. Short side they go through Campbell. Cherry Evans takes him down again. Campbell seems to have gone down a level last couple of weeks. Brilliant in that win over Parramatta. That was a clever trap of a ball around his bootlaces from Kinney. Flicked it up to his own advantage. Moved it onto Jojo Fifita, who's tackled still inside Titans territory. Harrison moves it onto Cooper Bayer. And this is play number five. And again, haven't gone too far. What's left in the tank for these Titans? Harrison is going to run it on the last. Kinney on the right-hand side for Fifita. Gets it to the outside man. And a heavy kick from Dalmalpiol. Hits the back hoardings. Gives up a seven-tackle set.
1: You mentioned Jaden Campbell there, Speedy. He's going to have to get used to wearing the number six. He's made the number seven jersey his own in the last 18 months, but interestingly enough, changing the number, he's ran the ball less tonight. You would have hoped it would have the opposite effect, and he's going to have to find a way to continue to inject himself with the number six on his back because Zane Harrison's been brilliant.
0: Yeah, Harrison has been told by Josh Hannah it's not a one-off. He's got that number seven for at least a month to try and bed himself down in that position after waiting patiently, the 20-year-old. Best field position for the Roosters for a while as Nafahu White takes them up over halfway. This is a seven-tackle set, so that is effectively play number one, and they're 5 metres into Titans territory. Could get another set restart with Tino all over him. But Nafahu White deemed to have... the two alphas are going at it here. They butt heads like bulls in the paddock. And he's not letting him play it here, Tino Fasuamalaoi. Watch this space between the two alpha dogs.
2: Love that.
0: Who are you backing?
2: Ooh. Rugby league. Rugby league wins that one, Speedy, if those two go at it.
0: Now, the halves combine. Right side attack again, Tedesco. For Bobby T against Brimson, that's been a good battle. And the tackle eventually made by Campbell. Two plays left. They're 22 metres out. Looking to put the icing on this victory. Radley right up the middle. Victor running strongly off a pass from DCE and taken down a couple of metres out. Where to now, says Robson. And he puts another kick in. Rebounds back to Robson. Dives on the loose footy. Whose ball is it? Knock on Titans. Fresh ball, fresh set for the Roosters. 5 minutes to go. Chance to add to their 22-6 lead.
1: Robson jumped out there and put boot to ball. He had a lovely little block play set with Daly Cherry Evans out the back and plenty of space for Rob Toyer outside. If he had his time again, I think he goes out the back to his veteran halfback there, Reece Robson.
2: Just a little knock on there from Jaden Campbell. Yeah, he's ready to come up with a try assist off the boot. Maybe just liking his chances. You get a little bit kick happy sometimes when you get a try assist like that, and probably should have gone out the back, but Cherry Evans is going to get an opportunity here. Teddy going back to the right.
0: Oh, and he had two grabs at it, Robson. He knocked it on at the base of the scrum. Can you believe it? And the Titans get the ball back. Oh, no, they're saying...
2: I think he regathers.
0: Really?
3: All right, Jeep. Captain's challenge here for the Roosters. Challenge on the ruling with knock on at the back of the scrum.
0: Looked like a double grabber for me.
2: Yeah, he sort of pops it up. It looks like he's going to lose it. Regathers it. Just does it hit a rooster though? Does it hit one of his teammates on the back of the legs? See how he just scoops it up like that, Speedy.
4: The ball was fed directly, and Reece Robson picks up the ball cleanly. The whistle is then blown, so mutual infringement will re-back the scrum. Challenge is successful.
2: The only part I was worried about, I just thought it might have hit Siwa Wong on the back of the leg, and that's what helps him re-grip it. But, clear enough there, and he's really confident.
0: 20-20 vision. The scope. Justin Horro in the SEN commentary box. I reckon he's batting at 100% tonight, although the bunker didn't agree with him, Adam G.
2: And the scoreboard said otherwise.
0: To the left-hand side, they get four out there. Tedesco trying to burn them, comes back off the left and scores another one. James Tedesco, vintage play from the centre field scrum. Captain's challenge gave them the second crack at it and they turn it into 4 points. Who's taking the kick?
1: Yeah, you're right, Speedy.
2: Someone else has got to take the kick now.
1: Speedy, we had to wait a little longer based on a captain's challenge and a wrong call from referee, Mr. Goff. But Tedesco out the back. No one hits the brakes better than James Tedesco when he's at top speed. Thick through the quads, thick through the rump.
0: He's got Bendix brakes.
1: He does have Bendix brakes, James Tedesco.
2: That's one of your best, Feedy.
1: Hits the brakes and comes back on the inside, James Tedesco. He's been brilliant, and they're willing him to grab a Blues jersey. There'll be a bloke out at Penrith this weekend.

0: that'll have something to say about that. But James Tedesco is in. Could we say career best form? I know he's had a wonderful career, but boy, he's playing some good footy.
1: Yeah, he's playing good footy, Blake. And the Penrith Panthers will finish off the round at GIA Stadium against Canberra. Dylan Edwards, after watching Teddy play so well against the Newcastle Knights the week before the Panthers did, and then also play so well on Anzac Day, has come up with a couple of big performances himself. Went well against Manly last week, but this will give him a good little rev up on a Friday night. A couple of days out from his big game down in Canberra, so it'll make sure that the two fullbacks will just keep applying pressure to each other. And believe it or not, Speedy, I know if I was coach, he wouldn't be kicking right now, but Sam Walker does have the kicking tee, and he's looking to right some wrongs from

0: extra cashola.
1: Yeah, potentially. I think he just likes the camera zooming in on his face as you see him move in.
0: Oh, better strike. It's going through a post height. And ironic cheers in Gosford as Sam Walker grabs the kicking tee and says, where's that been all night? That makes it, 28-6.
2: He nearly kicked that to the old Iguana Joes. That's how well he hit that one. What's doing? How has he all of a sudden hit that one so well after a couple of shockers from similar parts of the field? But a good conversion there from Sam Walker. He's now 2 from 6.
0: And Tedesco has 2 tries. It's 28-6. They ticked over that scoreboard eventually. For the grass is greener with Dutes Far Tractors. And Titans will go long. They've just had enough of going short. They don't want to give the Roosters a nice starting position. And yes, they tackle Butcher, 15 out.
1: That's the white flag, I think, Speedy.
0: And Dunny has weighed in on the text line. Scope's on, but it's Sunday. He needs to shine. Dead man walking. That goes back to your chat with Barney earlier on. You're going to get your brownie points tomorrow, aren't you?
2: Yeah, brownie points tomorrow. Big day coming up tomorrow.
0: Bendix breaks magic, Speedy. Thank you, Noah, on the text line. Radley, really close to scoring a try a moment ago. Gives them some go forward again. Robson goes to Tedesco. And Egan Butcher was running an interesting line. He's a little proppy after that. Got whacked without the footy. And they get to the last 40-metre line, attacking end of the ground for Cherry Evans to go high. Kinney in position early, and no real challenge on the footy this time as he's taken down by Robert Toyer. 3 minutes to go, 28-6. The Roosters are about to improve to 7-2.
2: Yeah, maybe got a bit of a talk to at halftime. Victor Radley about the start of the game. Was a little bit pass happy, but he's been run first mentality here in the second half. Defend well, like it. That's another great shot there on the rookie winger, and he almost even made a clean break about a couple of minutes ago before the Tedesco try. 20-30 metre break, so run first mentality for Radley.
0: So Tino Fasuamalawi, and
2: good pick up.
0: They get it to the left-hand side. Brimson is around Ramsey, who's struggling. Consolation try brewing here as Kinney in support runs away, puts it down, and that makes it 28-10 with a straightforward kick to come and 2.5 to go.
2: Yeah, beautiful work here from AJ Brimson. I know the game's over and the Roosters are going to hang on here, but what about the pickup right around the shoelaces? Nice little quick tip on Tino at the back to Campbell. And it goes straight through. He throws it across the face of Keanu Kinney, who ends up linking back up with his centre. And he's going to score a try. He hasn't scored a try in a minute, actually, Keanu Kinney. So despite the result, he'll love that he's been able to get over the try line.
0: Yeah, first try of the year.
2: But, yeah, beautiful pickup from AJ Brimson. They've got some real class. They'll be disappointed with the way that the first half finished because I thought a couple of huge calls went against them. But hopefully that they don't let that leak into, well, they've let it leak into the second half. I hope they don't let that leak into the next couple of weeks because they did show some real good signs there in the first 30 minutes.
0: Campbell doesn't waste any time. Adds the extras, makes it 28-12. 2 minutes to go. And the Roosters, Cody Ramsey was really struggling there to chase that time. He made an important try saver on Keanu Kinney earlier in this second half, but was no match for the speed of Brimson that time. We might start launching into some of the post-game show, even though there's 2 minutes to go. Who provided the unmissable highlight? Thanks to DrinkWise. You won't miss a moment if you drink wise.
1: For me, that's James Tedesco and his efforts off the scrum only moments ago. Anytime James Tedesco is performing well, the game's a better

0: That time the pass helped lead to the line break for Brimson. So Titans coming out of their own end. Let's get some key numbers in the game for Keno Go. Play with $2 today. The key number, I suppose, is on the scoreboard, 28-12.
1: I just want to, you talked about Siwa Wong throughout the call as well. How about the numbers for Siwa Wong here, Speedy? 14 for 177. He's got a line break, a line break assist, a try assist, and he's also chipped in.

0: 21 runs, Daniel Tupou 19, Hugo Savala 10, Toya 15, Cody Ramsey 22 runs of the footy. That's why they're playing the brand of footy that they are, in my opinion.
1: Keno goes, $40 million jackpot, download the app. And they look to be putting the cue in the rack on this set, the Roosters, as we tick down towards the full-time siren in Gosford. Tedesco, he only knows one way, picks up 10 metres down the short side.
2: Even when they try to slow down the clock, he's looking for an extra 10 metres.
0: Stats.
1: Cherry Evans runs towards the sideline, goes into touch. And there's not much time left for the Titans.
2: That should be it.
1: Keno goes, $40 million jackpot, download the app. Looks like this will finish 28-12 unless the Titans can produce something pretty special here with their final play. Pasco, the dummy half, goes to Sami. He's happy to just hit things up. And we're just waiting for that siren to sound. Peter Goff waiting for the signal in his ear as well. Just enough time to get this away on the last. Last play is the call. And the kick in behind. Tedesco can kick this into Rosette. Instead, he dives on the footy and is tackled. And that'll do us. The Roosters celebrate their seventh win of the year as they take down the Titans by 28-12 in Gosford. What was the big moment of the match for Bendix, the best known breaks?
0: Yeah, I think I went the early crow on James Tedesco with the unmissable moment. It was the big moment for Bendix breaks was James Tedesco off the scrum. You caught it, Speedy. He got off, it was out the back of a bit of shape. He got to top speed, he hit the brakes, come back on the inside and scored a lovely try for the Roosters.
1: Put your foot down with confidence. Bendix breaks and the game sealer moment for Loctite Adhesives Beyond the Bond. Sam Walker nailing it a conversion.
2: Yeah, probably it was a good kick. I'm going to give Cody Ramsey a shout out for his chase down tackle here. About 15 minutes ago, they looked likely they were having some joy on the left edge for the Gold Coast Titans, and Cody Ramsey comes up with a big tackle for his team.
1: Loctite, fast, strong and reliable adhesives that go beyond the bond. What was the I'm loving it moment for Maccas? Never miss a moment of footy with Mick Delivery.
0: I'm going to go with the debutant. I've seen his family getting through the crowd with his face all over their t-shirts. I thought he was brilliant tonight. He had two extra moments that probably should have been converted to points if it wasn't for the efforts of Cody Ramsey and AJ Brimson, unable to hold on to the footy. But he was commanding tonight. He commanded the ball and he led that team around. It was wonderful to see.
1: Never miss a moment of footy with Mick Delivery. Got a text here saying, gentlemen, I'm a Queenslander and I know Edwards is doing nothing wrong, but if Teddy isn't the New South Wales fullback, New South Wales don't get Origin.
0: Well, that's a line that's been around for a very long time, and Queensland of late have understood the State of Origin arena a little better than us.
2: We talk so much about Teddy and Dylan Edwards. What about the decision with Reece Walsh and if Kalen Ponga continues to play like he did last Sunday as well? He's got a good opportunity to go against the Dragons, so he can really apply some pressure for Queensland fullback position as well.
1: What about Ponga at six ahead of Munster?
2: Ooh, no, you can't do that. Munster, he's been the guy. He's been the guy that's got it done for Queensland in the number six. I think Ponga will be that swing man on the six-man bench, which is a really good position for Queensland.
1: What's the nominee from this game for the try of the year for Beaumonts for bathroom wear?
2: I'm going to go Daniel Tupou, third all-time alone now. He's just done... how many times I've actually seen him go up like that in a grand final against me. Daniel Tupou's been doing it at a high level for a long time, and it never gets old.
1: Beaumonts, where bathrooms begin. Our man Hawkey, who does a lot of the afternoon show, is doing a little post-game interview of Hugo Savala for Temper. A great night's sleep with Temper. The difference is Temper out there on the ground for the listeners inside the Central Coast Stadium here. Polytech Stadium, as it's known in Gosford. Temper, the difference is Temper. And let's go around the grounds now for Shop the Chemist Warehouse Mother's Day fragrance sale. Sale on now, of course, Mother's Day this weekend.
2: Yep, Mother's Day this weekend. Yeah, so I'm under the pump. I've been away all week, so I need to come up with the goods.
1: And what's your go-to fragrance at Chemist Warehouse?
2: Ooh, look, you put me on the spot here, and I am going to come up with nothing for you, Speedy. I'm on. I need choices or examples of, you know, something that my partner wears. I have to text her best friend and get the advice that way.
0: I got told to buy a perfume that Snoop Dogg wears. My missus told me to buy. So he wears a woman's fragrance. Had to go and buy it. But I can't wait. So I gave it to her early. Said, you reckon that means I have to get her something else on Mother's Day?
2: Potentially.
1: Shop the Chemist Warehouse Mother's Day fragrance. The sale is on now. Full time here. That score again, 28-12. Roosters. It just felt like a workmanlike

0: kind of night for the Roosters. Let's just bank the win and move on, because they've been up for a long time scoring a load of points, and they just felt like they had the Titans measure. It just had that feel about it.
1: Yeah, not super pretty. They'll be disappointed with the start, but these games like this are really important for the back end of the season, especially for a team like the Roosters, who will have ambitions of making sure that they consolidate a top four position by the end of the regular season.
0: And around the grounds, of course, Jason Taumalolo breaks the record for most games for a Cowboy tonight, goes past the other JT up to 295, closing in on 300. What are your expectations, Cowboys Eels?
2: I think Cowboys, like we spoke about their performance against the Dogs last week, they had to win in a different way. Scott Drinkwater and Jason Taumalolo come up with the first two errors of the game in the first 7 minutes. So they got themselves out of a hole, which has them really well placed in front of a home crowd. Against the struggling Eels, they've been brave, but all things lead to a Cowboys victory.
0: We'll be listening to that on the way home, Scope.
1: We will be, yeah, for sure. Look, I'm with... Cowboys and Eels could be similar to this if they dip the toes in up there at the Cowboys, and I think they're going to be pumped for JT, so I can't see a world in which they don't come out firing and Cowboys should win quite comfortably.
0: Do you eat your carrots? How did you see everything so well tonight? What's the key to having great vision?
1: I'm not too sure. I don't know what it is. It's just maybe just call it how I see it.
0: He's had a good night, hasn't he, the Scope?
2: Yes, he has. He always does, Scopey.
1: I did talk about this is the best probably box seat that we've had for a commentary team, so maybe that's played a part. Shout out to Polytech Stadium and the facilities here calling games for SEN.
0: Shout out to the whole team. It's been fun coming to Gosford to call it live from the commentary box right on halfway, and a whole lot more to come across the weekend on SEN League as well. We'll see you next time.
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6: 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The tickets are on the mobile. 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
7: 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Welcome to the show, everyone. We are the Kiwi Voice of Sport, and great to have your company through till 9 o'clock this morning. And even better to have the company of the one and only Killer Cross, who joins us on the line from Nevada, USA. Killer Cross, Scotty here, Sammy here. Good morning.
8: Good morning,

0: maybe more matches than I had in a year with WWE. Not to throw shade, but you know, I want to be out there in front of you guys. I'm having fun and I'm performing exactly the way you guys want to see me. You're getting the killer cross that you've been begging for because now everything's in my control and I'm loving it.
1: It's also a family affair for you as well. So getting to travel with Bordeaux and making sure that you guys are living this life together, that must be extra special too.
0: It really is, man. You know, my wife, Scarlett, she is first generation American. Her family immigrated to the United States from Romania. So we actually just wrestled in Eastern Europe.
1: Yeah.
0: We wrestled in Transylvania. A lot of people think that's just a make-believe place from the Dracula movies. It's a real place. It's a regional place in Romania.
1: Yeah.
0: But she got to go there. She hasn't been back to Romania since she was a little girl. So being able to perform there in the main event, we both won titles there. I think they were calling her... The Duchess of the Carpathians, and they were calling me the Terror of Transylvania after we won the belts. We had a great showing. We're gonna try to improve the market there for fans. There's a huge wrestling fan base in Eastern Europe. You know, we understand, like with major corporations, there's a profit margin, and maybe the dollar doesn't translate, so they can't take their shows there because they'll be at a loss. But it doesn't work that way for us. We can go there and we can entertain people and help build those markets. It's been wonderful. I think we're in the process of doing a deal with Chile right now as well, later on in the year. So I think we'll be going to Chile before we come to New Zealand. We're going everywhere, man. We want to bring wrestling everywhere and make ourselves accessible to people face to face.
2: Have you been surprised with exactly how well known you both are and many of the other independent wrestlers in far flung corners of the world? Like, suddenly you've gone somewhere and there's people chanting your name?
0: Honestly, yes. Yes, honestly. I mean, I'm very present moment. And when the job is done, the performance is done, I tend to just kind of move on to, okay, what can I do next for them? So a lot of performances that I've had, I mean, it's not that they weren't important, but I've forgotten about them because I've had so many. But then you meet people and they remember things from 7 or 8 years ago that you totally forgot about. And you're like, oh, actually, you know what? I actually had a lot of fun that day working with that person. That was a blast. That's always very touching. You know, like those performances, they hold a moment in people's minds. Like, it's very, very cool. And even for Scarlett as well, I remember there were people in Romania who saw her independent stuff in Chicago. They watched it on YouTube. It was with a company called AAW. I just thought that was really, really cool.
1: Killer Cross joining us, and they're on their way thanks to Aotearoa Wrestling and Major League Wrestling Mega Mania hitting New Zealand in October. Killer, I want to talk to you about a day in the life. What does that look like in terms of how you go about preparation for each performance, for each bout? How far ahead do you know your schedule, and what does that preparation look like?
0: Well, each company kind of operates a little bit differently. Sometimes the matches are made last minute, and sometimes I know ahead of schedule. So I'm very adaptable. I adapt to whatever the situation or circumstance is. But typically, I'm on a pretty strict diet, and I'm doing something that's kind of very Mike Mentzer-esque. I'm doing like powerlifting every 4 days, and during the days that I'm not lifting, I'm doing a lot of jiu-jitsu and I'm doing a lot of road work. I'm back to running. For a long time, I couldn't run. My joints were just killing me. I think it was maybe because I was too heavy. I was holding way too much muscle on the joints. Mm-hmm. So I dropped down from 270 all the way down to 255. And I'd like to try to get down to 240, but we'll see how it goes. But yeah, just a lot of training, a lot of eating, and a lot of flying. I spend a lot of time in the air talking to everybody over a Wi-Fi signal.
1: I can imagine.
2: Yeah, you and me are the same, Killer Cross. running, it's definitely, I think I was probably loaded with too much muscle as well. That sounds a bit pretty accurate. Hey, I do want to talk to you about the achievement of some goals in your career, your NXT run, and with Impact Wrestling as well, as some extraordinary bouts that we could see in this part of the world that time. I want to talk to you about what it was like for you to get a chance to perform at WrestleMania. Anyone who would ever get in that business would dream of being on that stage at some point. When you're there, what's it like?
0: It was incredible, man. It was an out-of-body experience because ever since I was a little kid, I always had dreams. Like, I'm talking 5, 6 years old. I had dreams of standing in a WWE ring.
1: Wow.
0: And just looking out of the ring at the audience. And of course, when you're little, or even at any age, you're looking at what feels like half a mile of people, and it's just rows going all the way up to the sky. And then one day, after all of the hard work, the perseverance, the ups and downs, and the things that you're contending against that you have no control over whatsoever,

0: you're actually standing in a WrestleMania ring. It's not a Monday Night Raw ring. It's not an NXT ring. It's not a SmackDown ring. It's a Monday. It's a WrestleMania ring, you know, and there's, I don't remember how many, was it 40, 60, 70, 80,000 people? It was a ton of people there. It was unbelievable, man. And very emotional. And more than anything, like being able to stand there with Authors of Pain, Paul Ellering, who I grew up watching, and my wife, Scarlett. I mean, it's amazing. Like to be chosen out of an entire roster full of extraordinary entertainers. Mm. You were chosen to have that spot on the card. And I got to work with Bobby, Street Profits, Brie. I remember being a kid watching Bobby Lashley on pay-per-views in the bars with my friends. And now I'm standing across from Bobby and I know him personally. And we're playing it up outside the cameras that we want to kill each other. And we were definitely planning to kill each other when the cameras are rolling. Don't get me wrong. Bobby's blood for blood. And I like that. I don't want to pussyfoot around. You know what I mean? We're throwing hands. So, but it was wonderful. It was a great experience.
1: Killer Cross joining us, and October 29, it all hits New Zealand shores, Mega Mania, and Scarlet Bordeaux is going to be alongside Killer Cross and a host of others. What can Kiwi fans expect when you descend on our fair shores?
0: 110%. I don't have any writers or producers preventing me from being the best version of myself to protect other aspects of the show. You are going to get the version of Killer Cross you've always wanted. It's going to be high octane. It's going to be suplexes, people getting dive bombed on their heads, forearms across the head, you name it. Rear naked chokes for everybody. Line up.
2: That's the way. I tell you what, Scotty, this man is super dangerous. If you don't follow him on social media, you got to take a look. There's a video out there of Killer Cross snapping three baseball bats in a submission move. I remember the first time I saw that, I should watch it back again just to be sure. But he's probably the most dangerous on the mic. What do you love most about cutting someone in half with your words?
0: Well, I mean, it's all about setting up the story, right? I mean, I could go out there and I can eviscerate anybody on the microphone, but what is it going to do for the business? How is it going to sell the ticket? How is it going to draw you guys in to make you want to say, I never knew I wanted this match, but after these guys just talk to each other, I want to see them fight. It's all about the payoff. That's what it's all about. No wasted words, no wasted motion.
1: I love it. I think Kiwi fans are going to absolutely froth this event. We certainly hope you enjoy your visit to New Zealand. Who's one person you just want to absolutely fold in half right now, Killer Cross? If you could get into the ring with anyone and fold them, who would it be?
0: Honestly, whoever is going to be in line for the World Series Wrestling Heavyweight Championship. I want that belt. I don't know what's going on with it right now. There's all kinds of rumors and talks about where that title is going to be going. I want that belt. Whoever's got that belt, I want to get it, and I want to bring it to New Zealand. That's my plan.
1: That sounds like
2: That's
1: a plan.
2: It.
1: And
2: it.
1: Last time a world championship belt was owned by this man, he was asked, and I saw this clip on socials, what would he like to eat? And it was eggs, steak, American cheese, and human flesh. We can help you out with the egg, steak, and cheese bits when you get to New Zealand. I can't promise you human flesh, though, Killer Cross, but we'll see what we can do for you.
0: It's no problem because I'm cutting calories anyway, so I appreciate the rest of the order.
1: You're amazing. What a fun chat for us this morning, and we're so excited to see you in New Zealand October 29, and we thank you greatly for joining us on our show here.
0: It's my pleasure. I can't wait to see you guys.
1: Good on you, man. Killer Cross joining us out of Nevada, USA. October 29, Mega Mania.
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0: One of my favourite parts of the day is when Sammy Ackerman has been doing his homework and he's bringing you the rivalry. Today it is Blues Crusaders. Ackerman, the floor is yours.
6: Yes, it sure is. Cannot wait for this one. And honestly, it wouldn't be fair to call this a rivalry in the early stages.
0: Not only Ackerman.
6: Oi! Oi! What are you... Israel
0: Not Dan. Only Ackerman.
6: Oi!
7: I can't have this happen.
6: What?
7: We need to add balance to this segment.
0: That is the biggest surprise ever. Welcome, Israel Dag.
7: We need actual balance on this part of the show. Hey, so I'm here to ensure that there is love and support for my Crusaders.
0: Oh, my God.
7: Okay?
0: You are ridiculous. Jeez. It's your day off.
6: What would get...
7: It's
6: how,
7: all right,
6: what
7: I'm
6: else
7: here.
6: In the world would get Dagger in on a... oh, my Lord. Well, welcome, Dagger. Now, sit back, shut up, and listen to me tell you...
7: You better have me in this.
6: You.
7: Okay? You better have me in this. I did make my debut for the Crusaders in Auckland. I set up a couple of tries. Anyway, carry on.
6: Right, well, the Blues back in 1996, the darlings of the new Super Rugby competition, and the Crusaders were not. Wooden Spooners, in fact. The Blues did it easy in their first ever exchange, winning fights and scoring tries at the same time.
8: Auckland running away with it here. Oh, and there's a very strong charge on Graham Dempster. And a bit of a fight breaking out there at halfway. Zinzandbrook and Rickelman. And Rickelman, that is a cruel punch by Rickelman from the side under Mark Whedon. And Con Burrell and Rickelman involved in the fight as Satutu dashes away and scores.
0: Scrappy.
6: Keeps going, try and score.
0: Scrappy.
6: Look, but then there was the game that used the fortunes for Super Rugby as we know it. The two-time champion Blues versus the resurgent Crusaders in the 1998 final, when the Auckland crowd used to find full voice. Listen to this.
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6: Listen to that booing at Eden Park. The good old days. I was there making those boos as well, just quietly. Trialist first half, 3-0 off Merton's boot. Lee Stetsness, he came up with some trademark stepping, set up James Christian for the first try. 40-metre droppy from Canada.

0: Ashmore. Spencer got scragged in a tackle, dropped the ball. 22-year-old Norm Maxwell would go on a fine career, but he collected it, scored the cross. Andrew Murden slotted a 47-metre penalty, lock it up at 13-all. Before the try, with mere seconds remaining, that sparked a dynasty.
1: 10 out from the 22. Flynn to Mertens. Punches it forwards. Bounces up to Newell. It's loose. It's a try. James Kerr's got the try.
2: You shouldn't have started it, boys. You shouldn't have started it.
0: James Kerr, the unwanted Blues winger, making his former franchise pay dearly. Crusaders off the back of this thought, hey, maybe we should

0: Bay down to cul-de-sac, Wavell Place, where I was living with, obviously, mum and dad. I was a young kid, and I was watching that game, and I was like, man, that's amazing. And then, crazy, wind it, yeah, go a couple of years, and I'm playing for them. Yeah, crazy.
1: Hawke's Bay, that's in Canterbury. The Red and Blacks began etching their name into the history books as the most dominant team in the competition, winning three out of the next four titles. The Blues fell from grace in the same period, failing to find the finals for each of those four seasons, but they discovered their winning ways in 2020.

0: Well, in fairness, the Crusaders did say, hold my beer on their comment over the next couple of years about whose trophy it was, to be fair. The following year in 2004, there was plenty of feeling in it when the Blues travelled down to the Garden City, forever remembered for Carlos Spencer's one-finger salute that sent the crowd into a rage. But many forget that it started with King Carlos throwing a specky across the face of his own goalpost at the other end.
1: Spencer. Goodness, he's not going to pass it, is he? He does to Rokotoko. Joe Rokotoko, up the middle. He's got Howland with him. Oh, he didn't pass it, but he's found Collins in support. Cut. Oh, Spencer. Oh, this is amazing.
2: That was a try, man.
0: Running into the corner rather than under the post definitely lit a fuse for the red and black power to keg. Winning five out of the next six encounters, the Blues wins and the derby started to become few and far between. The two rivals met in the 2011 season opener, a thriller, Eden Park. 22 current or former All Blacks on the park, including our own Izzy Dagg in his Crusaders debut. And Israel, listen to this. He couldn't stay out of the game.
1: Up it goes to Thorne now, moving it to Dagg. Oh, smashed in the tackle.
0: Hey! Anthony Boric folded you like a deck chair.
3: And then, Anthony Boric folded
0: we do have proof of Israel Dagg entering a ruck on purpose.
1: Yeah, you can see Israel Dagg in there, had his hands on the ball. Yeah,
0: the ensuing penalty would put the Blues in front. Don't worry. He's already given us a little insider. Dagger made up for it.
2: Put the grubber in there.
0: Just past the halfway line.
1: Now gets it away to Dagg. He stabs it through for Maitland to get after. Rokotoko having to double back, but Maitland's got it.
2: Bells on the dime, boys. Trust me.
4: Once again, the kicking has been outstanding tonight already. Israel Dagg this time, little bit of away curve.
0: I wish they could say the same thing about the current state of his golf game.
3: So I tell you, Johnny Preston's just commentated your drive. A little bit of away curve.
0: hey, but the dagger, he was not done.
1: Oh. Now they head that way and Dagg holds it up. Israel Dagg close to the touchline. Tight ahead. It's a try to Andy Ellis.
0: Yeah, it was nice, Dagg. Look, the Blues made a game of it. Rene Ranger leaving several defenders grasping at air, including the number 15, for the nicest man in rugby history off the field, treated Andy Ellis like a speed bump. The Blues emerging 24-22 victors. It's all right, Dagger, though. Your last game at Eden Park in 2011 worked out all right, so that's okay.
2: I remember that because JK was coaching and, spoke to JK post that. And, man, they had some razzly outfits. You know, they got to choose their own outfits. Oh, yeah. You know how he's very fashionable, JK. Mm. And I'll never forget that. And then, obviously, the obvious happened and didn't go quite so well. But anyway, carry on.
0: Look, in fairness, though, Izzy only tasted defeat one more time against the Blues in his Crusaders career. They met in the opening round next year, too. Pity Weepu was making his Blues debut, and he met a massive midfield palm.
4: Oh, and it goes to Pruin.
5: Don't argue.
4: What a beauty. Take that.
5: Ultra motion cam, disappointing. Yeah. Because you're going to get shown up. Boom, far down you go, Pity.
4: Oh, that's a heavy landing.
3: Commentary history too? Might have been the first.
0: I tell you
3: bumper.
0: What, if it was, it etches further stakes in this rivalry as well. So that was a bit of a heavy landing. The scores were 19-18. Time up on the clock. Weepu had the chance to land his own blow.
4: First game for the Blues. He's going to try and win it with a drop kick. Here it comes, and it is.
2: I charged it.
4: There's the game.
2: I got that one. I just touched it with my fingernails.
0: Yes, no, good win that one. In 2016, the Blues had their chances, including putting pressure on this bloke.
1: Moonga picks up a low one, charged, but it's going to set up for Israel Dagg. But Pryor's there, Moala's there, and the Blues have it. Guyton, right it goes to West, stepping, Eli West scores.
2: Yeah, I got burnt off a couple of times against the Blues, actually. I think George Mihala put me on skates at one stage. I hope you don't play that.
0: that was Mihala putting you on your backside, is what that one was. It's all right, though. The Crusaders.

0: Still won 26-21. Blatant obstruction as Dagger took a high ball to race up the field to set up a crucial penalty goal was missed, but oh well, that's how it goes. 2022 was a vintage year in the rivalry. The Blues going down to Crusaderville and doing something not done in two decades.
1: Blues put it into touch, and at long last, the drought is over. For the first time since Carlos Benso weaved his magic on the game in 2004, the Blues have come to Christchurch and they have won.
2: Scotty and Izzy.
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3: And joining us on Sport Nation, Warriors coach Andrew Webster. Webby, a very good morning to you. How's the week been? I'm guessing a little less stressful than most.
16: Yeah, definitely. Obviously on a bye, it's always good to take a break, especially coming off a win.

0: But yeah, we had 3 hard days of training this week, Tuesday, Wednesday and Thursday, and now just enjoying 3 days off and back into it for the Broncos next week.
1: Webby, as you look ahead to the season, it seems like an obvious point as fans and as media to look back and review the point from the start of the season to the bye. Do you look at this as a particular block or set goals and ambitions for these 9 weeks specifically?
0: No, sorry to bore you. We didn't. No, we just don't believe in it. We just, every game is important. We just focus on the game ahead. Like last week, that was our theme, was one last push for the bye, but our themes or whatever we're focusing are all that game only, and then we worry about the next week. So when we win, we celebrate the win, and then we review it, and then we move on to the next opponent.
2: I'm guessing there's been some great news around the club in terms of injuries now. Players coming back, cleared after various protocols, and just RTS who remains a concern. How are you feeling from a squad fitness point of view at this point of the season?
0: Yeah, definitely got some guys due back. Not sure still on a few, but they shouldn't be long-termers. So, yeah, really looking forward to getting those players back. My only concern is they haven't played much football. That would be my only thing. But from a health aspect and having more guys at training available starting next week will be awesome.
1: As far as the table goes, which I know that you're not one to buy into, but at this stage, as a club, Webby, there's a few that you must be looking at, like the Warriors, how they stack up with possession, set completions, top of the league. As a coach, those are the numbers that matter, aren't they?
0: Yeah, especially with

0: makes you feel fresher and enables you to sort of put some pressure on the opposition and fire some shots. So happy with those stats. We've got lots we've got to keep working on, but at this stage we're happy with what you just spoke about then.
1: How tough has the season been for you in terms of selections week in, week out, given the number of quality players putting their hands up with really good performances and who are desperate to play?
0: Really hard, but really easy at the same time, so good headaches. But we're kind of drawn the line in the sand, and you know, each case is case by case. But at the same time, if people are doing the job, then they deserve to stay there, then they'll stay there. So that's what we've been doing. And I'll give an example. Mitch Barnett, he's been injured a lot. He's our captain. But every game he's come back and he's played really well. And he's had a high, high performance. So, you know, he'll come back into the team. You know what I mean? That's not the case of everyone. And players are keeping people out, and that's a really good headache to have. And then when players come back and get their opportunity, they've been doing a great job. So it's been a hard decisions at times, but also players have made it easy on me as well in great form.
2: Speaking with Warriors coach Andrew Webster, the six-again rules have become a huge point of conversation, whether it's to the fans or the media. From what's your take as a coach, though? What do you make of the six-again application and what it's doing to the game right now?
0: I just struggle with the one out of their own 20. I just, honestly, there's so much less accountability for a referee to give a six to go, because no one goes back and reviews them on Monday and say, was that a penalty or wasn't it? And no one says, oh, that was a harsh six to go. You don't hear one commentator say it, because the game just moves that fast that no one gets to review it. And then, so, like, you could have five tackles, keep them inside their 20, doing a great job, and then they give away six to go, and you've got to do it all over again. So that's my only thing. I just feel like the way the rule was much better. That you know, anywhere from the opposition's trial on to the 40 was penalised, and then anything else from there was six to go. I feel like that's way better way of going.
1: What about the fitness level? There's a lot of work that goes into pre-season and consistently through the season. But one thing a lot of people have noticed about this year's Warriors is the level of fitness. How crucial was that? And did you have a crystal ball out to knowing what was coming and double down on the efforts there?
0: No, not really, because unfortunately we find out these rules not long before the competition starts, which is crazy. But we set a goal for the boys, and they all came back and hit their targets. And for those who don't know, that's the time that you give them off, and they leave you and they go on holidays. And then when they rejoin you, you retest them. And this is in the preseason, and they all hit their targets and we're hitting PBs. So you can only reward the boys for that. And we're so grateful for it, because now it's paying us back with our fitness, because we didn't have much cohesion with positions during pre-season because of rep football and some injuries. But one thing we did have was a hard pre-season, but they could tolerate it because they were really fit.
1: Webby, when it comes down to the Warriors achieved so far, there seems to be a lot of plaudits given to attack. But can you tell us your thoughts on how the defensive unit has been going this year? From the outside, it looks like a big step up. Is that how you view the defensive effort this season?
0: Yeah, we call it complementary football. The other one, attack complements the defence. Defence complements the attack. We also have a little, we have an area called special teams, which Stacey Jones runs. That helps both. So that's where you kick the ball, and that's when they kick the ball, what do you do with it? So we find when our special teams and defence is on, we seem to attack better. And when our attack is striking, it's putting less pressure on our defence. So they're certainly working hand in hand, and you really can't have one without the other.
1: In terms of the next block of games, which is a big block away from home, how much planning has gone into just making sure the boys stay tight and stay on task when you are away from home for a long time?
0: Yeah, well, like in the next nine games, we just had nine, and this block of nine, we only play six games. We've got

0: three buys, the one we've got this week, and then we've got two more over a 9-week period. So traditionally we're not great out of buys, but we certainly needed one where we just were. But yeah, we want to make sure they're fresh during this period. They freshen up a little bit, but at the same stage, we've got that hard edge and that hunger about us, and we're concentrated. So we've gone a lot of planning, not blocking games as far as results or saying this is how many we want to win, because I mentioned that before, each week's our goal. But in the background as a staff, we've planned our training days and how we're going to do things to make sure we're good during this period.
1: Yeah, 56 days without a game at Go Media Stadium. Not that I'm counting, got withdrawal symptoms or anything like that. But look, that's particularly a unique set of circumstances to go through for sure. How does the team go as a travelling unit? Because obviously, you know, when you're in each other's pockets for a fair bit, when that happens, what have you made of the 2026 off-field cohesion?
0: Amazing. Yeah, the boys get along great. They meant like bus trips. For me, at other teams, have been people on their phones, head down, texting the world. Our bus trips are like trivia, games. They play games. Like we get into the lounge, people are playing cards. There's all sorts of buy-in around connection. They go out to dinner together. They just do a really good job of connecting, and I think they like each other, so that helps. But you can see that when it gets tough, they're willing to work hard for each other. And we make sure that our trips when we go away are fun and they're not seen as a drag. And look, we love Mount Smart. It's definitely our home ground over a season, but we also enjoy going to Wellington and Christchurch like that. So we see them as home games as well.
1: Webby, on a personal note, bye week, do you take a break from footy? Because it's a full-on gig, obviously. What do you do? Is this the weekend that you say to the family, you know, they get full control of the remote, say what you're doing, or how's it work in the Webster household?
0: Well, my wife definitely is controlling that. We're about to have another baby in a week's time. It's after the Brisbane game. So she's certainly controlling the remote on what we're doing this weekend. But I'm sure my phone will still... I'll still take calls around recruitment or some injuries or updates or anything like that. But I've blocked it out. It's all for my wife this weekend.
1: Well, congratulations and good luck with it as it goes. And hopefully we don't have any Tane Taupiki or Adam Pompey situations for you, mate. It all fits in around the calico. Very selfishly in a Warriors front, but obviously fantastic on a family front for you. Really grateful for your time on the show and here on Sport Nation. Congratulations on how the season's gone. But as you say, it's week to week. Magic round is on the way. We cannot wait. Andrew Webster, good on you.
0: Awesome. Thanks, guys. Thanks for having me.
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3: Coming back to New Zealand rugby yesterday, and I mentioned Gregor Poole, who always writes pretty sharp business analysis on New Zealand rugby, and it's certainly, I think, an organisation that could do with more business coverage. It's a complicated balance sheet they put forward yesterday. What's really interesting is there's an underlying loss. They've made a loss again. That's the third straight year, albeit less than last year, and certainly less than the year before that. But we're talking about a cumulative losses now of approximately 70 mil in the last 3 years. That they certainly have a cost problem, and revenue growth is great, but that revenue growth is masked slightly from the fact that there were some one-offs in that. The test in Chicago, Ineos, who had to pay compensation when they arbitrarily pulled out of their sponsorship of the All Blacks. But what's really interesting about New Zealand rugby, it's an incorporated society, so there's not a profit motive for an incorporated society. Essentially, how it works is that all monies that come in are then distributed through the organisation. That's the very purpose of having an incorporated society, which is obviously a tax-free haven. But now, for the first time, and the first time in my memory of covering the sport of rugby, we're talking about operating profits, which is a nice piece of hot-stepping accountancy and terminology. And yes, I can understand that when you've now got NZR Commercial, but ultimately the parent of NZR Commercial was New Zealand Rugby, and New Zealand Rugby made a loss. So regardless of talking about operating profits, which is just a sidestep, really, the fact is this organisation is still losing money, and they still have the spectre of Silver Lake hanging over their heads. What do they do? Do they continue to service this debt at 4%, or does Silver Lake switch to an equity partnership, which would mean that the costs would continue to climb? Because remember, Silver Lake Steel, if they are to switch from a loan at the moment, which is an instrument, and if you go through the balance sheet, you can figure out how these instruments are set up with puts and calls, etc. But if they do go to that equity stake and transition to that deal, which is their right to do, then obviously that's going to escalate, because it's a revenue share. It's not on profit, it's on revenues. So those costs, and Gregor Paul posits that those costs could climb to 61% of revenues shared between the players, the provincial unions, and, of course, Silver Lake. The teams in black, obviously, is a big problem, because that is essentially what New Zealand Rugby sells, the black jersey and the silver fern. And so they have to have successful teams in black. Therefore, you have to spend money on them. Therefore, that is going to be continually a drain on resource. But it is certainly it's a tough balance sheet to get through. And then there's another factor for me, Sammy, that you have a look at the Silver Lake investment, and then you have a look at some of the elements of New Zealand Rugby's spending. Of course, they've created NZR Plus, which is their direct consumer product, which is housed on the Endeavour platform. And I'm going to ask you a rhetorical question. Guess what company invests in Endeavour? That would be Silver Lake, correct?
1: Yeah.
3: We've also got some ticketing and event organisation through TEG. And guess which company has a stake in TEG? That would, yes, be Silver Lake. We've got some merchandising agreements now between New Zealand Rugby and Fanatics. And have a guess which company has a large investment in Fanatics. Yes, that would be Silver Lake. So you think about the investment in New Zealand Rugby and why Silver Lake might have gone down that path. And I think it's one of the untalked about stories here, is that the Silver Lake companies are already getting a lot out of this, because New Zealand Rugby has created an app to go direct to consumer based on a Silver Lake company's product. They're ticketing through a Silver Lake company. They're merchandising through a Silver Lake company. Silver Lake is a major beneficiary of a lot of the investment spend of New Zealand Rugby, on top of the loan, which they're getting paid back at 4%. Heck of an investment from Silver Lake. And, of course, there would be those from a Silver Lake point of view who have been on the board of New Zealand Rugby Commercial, who would have suggested that they were the best companies to go with. Naturally, that's what you'd do as a PE company.
1: Of course you would. It's not called Silver Lake Charitable Trust, is it?
3: No, it's certainly not. So they've got some work to do in terms of getting costs under control. And, you know, ultimately, though, the constitution of New Zealand Rugby is very simple. They are there to support the game at all levels. And at the moment, they do that through grants to provincial unions, which are the constituent members and therefore are the beneficiaries of the revenues, and should be, by virtue of the fact that they are the constituent members of an incorporated society. That is why this is a difficult business, because it's not a business in the true sense of the word. Yes, it's got to make money, and the one thing it makes money out of is the All Black brand. But it's also got to support the game at every level. And so I guess that's a long-winded way of saying I'm not surprised that they have settled on Steve Lancaster as CEO. And I don't mean settled, because they couldn't find anyone better. I just mean that's why I think they've come to this decision. He's a guy who understands the game at the grassroots level. He's a guy who obviously has a good relationship with the chairman. And let's not beat around the bush. David Kirk is operating as executive chairman of New Zealand Rugby. He's the one calling the shots. And he brings an awful lot of business experience to that role. But I don't know if Steve Lancaster is operating autonomously from the chair of the board, especially not a chair in the shape of David Kirk, who is a decision maker at heart, who is a businessman at heart, and who would understand the complications of the balance sheet of this particular organisation. So I think it's a good appointment in one sense, because Steve Lancaster has an intimate knowledge of the community game. That was his previous role at New Zealand Rugby. But he's also got a good knowledge of how this chairman likes likes to work and vice versa. And there's nothing wrong with that. If you have alignment between the chairman and the CEO, you are likely to make decisions faster. You are likely to get more done in quicker time, and you are likely to have a more streamlined decision-making process. So when all of that is put together, Steve Lancaster does appear to have been the natural choice, given the makeup of this board and given the power and the particular skill set that the executive chairman wields.
1: Has there ever been a longer search to find the person that's already in the role?
3: Steve Lancaster was never considered for that role when that search began. And David Kirk mentioned that in his comments yesterday following the AGM, saying we didn't think Steve Lancaster was ready, but we've gone back, they've interviewed. In the first round of interviews, they whittled it down to two candidates, one hightailed it out of there, and they didn't call the other one back. They went to market again, and I think they struggled. They just struggled to find the unicorn person who was going to be able to do this job, because it is not a CEO's job in a traditional sense. If you were to offer someone the CEO role of a business valued at $3.5 billion, you would have a lot of applications. But you are searching for a CEO to run a brand valued at $3.5 billion, which has a lot of oars in the water. And some of those oars are pulling the waka in a very different direction. So it is a tough gig. It's not a traditional corporate CEO role and never will be.
1: Yep, Steve Lancaster wasn't ready. He just needed a year and a half in the hot seat.
3: Well, he's had 6 months as interim CEO. I'm really happy for him. Yeah. He's a man who has an obvious passion and care and dedication to the game at all levels. But this is just a unique set of circumstances to me that have opened the door to him having this job full time. And that is when you look at the leadership of the organisation and who has been making a lot of the decisions over the last 18 months. And you look at the All Black appointment decision, who was directing that mostly? David Kirk was the one who gave the Archer to Scott Robertson. He was the one who went on his fact-finding missions to appoint Dave Rennie. Big decisions are being made with a very capable chairman in place. And so I think you can be excited by the fact that there is an obvious alignment between chairman and CEO in any business.
1: Yep.
3: Has to have that. Any business. And also, I would like to, just before we get to the news, and I know we have to, I just want to acknowledge the work of Matt Cooper, outgoing president of New Zealand Rugby. Erin Rush, appointed as the first female president of New Zealand Rugby yesterday. Congratulations to her. But Matty Cooper has been a wonderful statesman for the game in that role. And that role is a really intriguing role to me. As president of New Zealand Rugby, you are there to take the pulse of the game and to feed that back. And while you don't have board voting rights, while you don't have decision-making rights from a business point of view, it's more than an honorary role. It's a figurehead of the game. And Matt Cooper has been nothing short of outstanding in that job. And congratulations to Davey Ladder, crazy, who's named vice president of New Zealand Rugby yesterday. And what a man he is.
1: Oh, so he's an extraordinary man, and the mana of someone like Matt Cooper right through his playing days, right? Always respected. Yeah. A guy who kind of came in and out of teams on occasion and played for quite a lot, but he's always quality, always there. And one of those people that good luck going out to find someone with a bad word to say about him.
3: No, he's a super guy, and commentated a lot of footy with Coops, and just one of the most charming, lovely humans you could ever hope to meet, and certainly to work alongside. So he's also been chief executive of Sport Waikato for a very long time and done a fabulous job in that space too.
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2: Good afternoon with your sports headlines. I'm Will Hobbs. Villa legend and overall legend Stylian Petrov told us Unai Emery had everything in place for an amazing Europa League win and says under the manager, John McGinn's playing better than ever.
3: He understands the game. He sees the pitch in a different way. He's really patient with his position on the pitch.
2: McGinn scored twice in just over 2 minutes in last night's 4-0 deforestation. Meanwhile, here's what silverware magnate Ole Glasner's been saying to his high-flying Eagles before every Conference League game.
4: We never forget this is the reward for last year's achievement, for winning the FA.

0: Cup, and I want that you enter the pitch with this being proud and with this happiness, because it's the reward. Yeah.
1: One more to go. Shakhtar brushed aside at Selhurst Park. Palace face Rayo Vallecano in the final. Some World Cup tickets on FIFA's resale site are now less than half the price of the ones FIFA are selling direct. You can get a Category 1 seat for USA's opener against Paraguay for 957 quid. Meanwhile, a takeover of Exeter Chiefs by the American owners of Premier League club Bournemouth has been approved. Ben Stokes has already picked up a wicket in his first game back since facial surgery. In his second over, in fact, the England captain's opening the bowling for Durham at Worcestershire. And tomorrow night, we'll see the biggest fight in British boxing. That's according to heavyweight Dave Allen.
2: Probably not as big as Fury Joshua will be commercially. You know, that's like Wembley in probably half an hour. But in terms of a contest between two men at the best, fighting for the biggest prize in sport, it don't really get any bigger.
1: Dave has Daniel Dubois as favourite to beat Fabio Wardley, but thinks Wardley will have the edge if the fight goes the distance. We've got to watch along on the TalkSport Boxing YouTube channel.
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1: With Farage on the charge, has Starmer lost the dressing room? And one of Britain's first gay surrogate dads is due in court accused of rape and human trafficking. Amelia has more at 8:30.
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1: Heavy afternoon showers expected in the north. Sunny spells and showers in most other areas. Slightly warmer today, but cooler across the northwest.
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5: TalkSport, Sam Matterface with Alex Crook, and we've got Gabby Agbonlahor here. So if you've been wondering where Gabby has been over the last 48 hours, I mean, apart from being on the radio every single 5 minutes, which is obviously why Martin Keown is so annoyed with him, he's also been moonlighting as a scout for Aston Villa at the training ground. And if you're watching on YouTube or Facebook now, you can see a picture of Gabby. Proof that he's been spying for Villa's coaching team.
6: Now, I couldn't see Gibbs White in training, so I phoned Unai. No Gibbs White, no Sangare, no Murillo.
7: Wow, that looks real, doesn't it?
5: Do you know what? The worst thing about that photograph that Barnsley has sent in, which is now live on our YouTube page, if you want to get a description of it, it's the Forest training ground in the background and Gabby in sort of proper, he looks like a bit of a Yeti, dressed in sort of fake grass. It's quite
7: hairy as well there. I like that.
5: It's definitely more hair than you've actually got.
6: Exactly. Sure. Thank you, guys.
5: Looking for a pair of binoculars. The worst thing about this picture is how real it looks.
7: I know. It's scary, isn't it?
5: It is really scary.
7: Yeah, it's scary. Sam, I've got big plans for Turkey, though.
5: Have you?
7: I might get my hair done.
5: Yeah.
7: I'm going to spend a week there.
5: No, they can only do it. They can only do it as a transplant. They can't miracle grow.
7: No. I'm going to get it done.
5: Yeah.
7: I've already made the calls. I'm going to come back with a nice afro.
5: Good, mate, I'm not joking. That'd be the biggest comeback since Rob Holding's here.
6: You're not going to go as well, Crookie? You're going to be thin?
8: I think I'm absolutely fine.
7: You're good.
8: Quite the opposite.
7: Just for men.
5: Yeah. Although, to be fair, bearing in mind you were so good with those bushes, Gabby, could you sort out his hair? Because that definitely needs a cut.
6: It's grey, isn't it?
8: It gets grey when it gets longer, when they cut it, yeah.
6: Do you dye your hair like some other people?
8: No.
6: Okay.
8: I did try it once, actually.
6: Did
8: it
6: happen?
8: Yeah. And it, well, my daughter thought it was ridiculous, so I never did it again.
5: Right, let's speak about our big game tomorrow. It's Liverpool against Chelsea. It's live on TalkSport. 12:30, Stuart Pearce will be alongside me at Anfield. And one of the questions at yesterday's pre-match press conference, which was delayed actually, Callum McFarlane was quite late for that pre-match press conference, was whether or not the Chelsea players had down tools. This was his reaction.
9: No, I wouldn't agree with that. The performances haven't been good enough. We're in a really bad run at the moment. The Leeds performance was a glimmer where we thought we could build on that, and we weren't able to do that. But I do see these boys every day, every training session, every meeting in the gym. They're in a good place to go and attack games. We just haven't been able to translate that on the game on Monday. So hopefully we can improve that on Saturday.
5: Hopefully we can improve that on Saturday. They've got to, otherwise they will lose 7 games in a row in the league for the first time in their history.
7: Don't sound real, does it? 6 games in a row, Chelsea football.

0: club have lost in the Premier League. That's the first time since 1933 Chelsea have done that. I just don't trust these players, Cookie. I know you're big on Chelsea players. They turn up for the cup games, but the Premier League games, Cole Palmer's been poor. I look at one player that I didn't think would ever drop off, Caicedo.
1: Yeah.
0: Recent weeks, he's not following his runners.
2: How much of that is down to the fact they played all summer?
3: No. Nonsense. PSG got to that final.
2: They did, but they had the first half of the season, they weren't great either.
3: Well, they're in the Champions League final now, so they came good at the right time.
2: Maybe they timed it a little bit better than
3: you're
2: Chelsea.
3: Making excuses for a bunch of overpaid prima donnas. You've got a rookie manager there. He's got to come out and say that, but that to me was the interview of a deluded manager. The Leeds game in the semi-final wasn't a glimmer of hope. Quite the opposite, in fact. It would prove to me that he's got a dressing room full of imposters. As Gabby has said, they turn up when they fancy it. Yeah. They down tools when they don't. And if I was a Chelsea fan, I would find this group of players
2: anybody who's making excuses for them. But there are mitigating factors. The constant changing of the managers as well. The constant
3: well, they got the last one fired.
2: Of what's going to happen in the future with the owners and how they're going to approach things. I think that also plays into it as well. But there's no doubt that the fan base is absolutely furious with the way that not only the players are not applying themselves, but also the way that the club is being run. Only this week, the Chelsea Supporters Trust says it overwhelmingly rejects the club's proposed changes to its ballot system, knowing that they have got such a big PR problem. Why would they go down a road where they're going to sell tickets in such a manner that they know is going to infuriate them?
3: Because they're arrogant. The ownership are arrogant, the players are arrogant, the football club has become very arrogant. They don't care. They don't care what the man
0: you know
3: on the
0: what
3: street
0: as well,
3: is.
0: The ownership haven't got a clue. I'm seeing clips, I think, of De Zerbi watching a game at Chelsea recently and he's laughing and joking with the Chelsea owners. I'm just like...
3: He was in their box.
0: Yeah, he's your bit like one of your rivals. You're playing him in recent weeks. Everything they're doing is just wrong. Like, these players, yes, they're to blame. But this ownership have to in the summer say, all right, then we had a plan. It didn't work. We now have to change it. Our transfer policy, we have to go and bring an experienced player.
2: They have said they're going to do more ready-made players coming into the squad, and they are going to have a period of reflection.
3: Talk is cheap.
0: Sam, you're a Chelsea fan. Name the players that can have their head held up high. Come on.
2: It's a really difficult season. João Pedro, obviously, has been terrific. 20 goals this season. He's been brilliant over the course of the campaign.
3: Garnacho,
0: next one.
2: it's been hard. It's
0: no more. Hard. Just one.
2: I don't think.
0: Reece James, times, no.
2: He's been injured for half of the campaign. You know, and he's played more games, actually, Reece, than he has done.
3: Doesn't it sum up the poor teenager, Jesse Derry, gets wiped out of the game, ends up in hospital, wins a penalty, and then Cole Palmer misses said penalty.
2: Which he never does.
3: Epitomises Chelsea at the moment.
2: Listen, I think Cole Palmer's a different case as well, because Cole is someone who basically single-handedly carried Chelsea last season to the Conference League final victory and the victory in the Club World Cup. But it's become a very difficult place to enjoy your football, you know, to watch football on a regular basis there. Listen, Chelsea... I don't think that the Chelsea model is particularly, is all bad, throw it out the window, get rid of it. I think there's some good things about it. You've got to be a little bit more self-sustaining. You've got to make sure that there's a future of the football club. They've got to think about somehow trying to build a new stadium to raise the revenues. But what you can't do is you can't sit there and spend the money that they have spent. And then when you get to the end of the season that we are now, you look at the squad list that is available and go, well, there's nothing there. But there's not a single player in that group, apart from Enzo Fernandez, who's obviously a talented player, apart from Cole Palmer. There isn't a single player. But there's not a single player in that group that Arsenal or Manchester City have become. Apart from Fernandez and maybe Cole Palmer.
3: But what they've become is a football club who buy players for its own sake. The only reason they bought Mykhailo Mudryk was because they wanted to prove a point to Arsenal. That's turned out to be an unmitigated disaster. They were so desperate to get Enzo Fernandez. I remember being on with Jim White on that transfer deadline day. Todd Boehly was doing the deal himself over in Portugal, I think it was. He came from Benfica, didn't he?
2: Yep.
3: And he was going to pay any price to get that deal done, again, because they wanted to make a statement. Why do they sign Garnacho? He stinks out dressing rooms.
2: But
3: he doesn't improve the squad.
2: That's completely.
3: Why do they sign Jamie Gittins? Not good enough.
2: The Enzo Fernandez thing was an ego thing. There's so much of that.
3: So was Mudryk,
2: right? But the Garnacho thing was a value in the market thing, because there's no doubt that
3: he's rubbish. Garnacho,
2: his performances haven't been great, but there's no doubt that at one point you thought he was talented. Of course you did.
3: Long time ago.
2: Yeah, but I mean, listen, let's be honest. There was that picture of Rasmus Højlund, Maynou and Garnacho all sitting on the advertising hoardings, and that was going to be
3: heavens,
2: the iconic.
3: Two of them have gone.
0: Sam, but you look at Chelsea, big football club, and can you name a game where Liverpool, Arsenal, Manchester United, Manchester City, that have literally not tried? You can name 10, 15 games this season, the Brighton game.
3: Okay, no, I'll go back to there were times.
0: How long
3: different
0: ago?
3: Different players were in the Manchester United dressing room. The United fans were exactly where Chelsea fans are now. Maybe not to this degree.
2: 11 players. I even think that if you go back to early parts of this season, there were some performances, and for different reasons, completely different reasons, there were performances by Liverpool where their fans were getting similarly.
0: Yeah, but you didn't see like performances.
2: Look at the PSV game.
0: Yeah, but the performances that you've seen from Chelsea. I mean, the Brighton game.
2: You can't defend what Chelsea have done.
3: Why are they giving
2: you
3: defend them an extra year?
2: You cannot defend what Chelsea have done. There is nothing positive to say about the way the club has behaved. And the club has been run, the club have played this season. There is nothing positive.
0: You can have three or four maybe that you see in a team that are not doing it, but there's so many games this season. I've seen Chelsea players, every single player is not running around.
2: Yeah.
0: Every single player is not trying.
2: Gabby,
0: every single player is not tracking
2: back. The statistics are clear. They have been outrun in every single Premier League game. After 10 games, the alarm bells should be ringing.
3: And in fairness, you can moan about the way the club is run, you can moan about the model, you can moan about the revolving door of managers, which we were told, by the way, when they hired Graham Potter, they weren't going to be that club anymore. They've got worse. But there still has to be individual responsibility. There still has to be professional pride. And there isn't in that dressing room.
0: You got Fofana getting taken off in a recent game.
3: He's
2: I have to say.
0: And he's garbage.
2: He's got a history of falling out with everybody.
0: Incredible,
3: bad signing. What? You know, signed off the back of a long-term injury. And guess what happened? Yeah. He got injured.
2: He didn't play for nearly 2 years.
3: Who could have seen that coming?
0: Well, even look at all Chelsea's centre-half options. Listen, Chalobah, decent player. Not at the level where Chelsea want to get to. Badiashile, not good enough. The Sassi, who's at West Ham on loan, not good enough.
3: He's actually played quite well for West Ham.
0: I know, but where Chelsea want to get to, all of those centre-halves, you're looking at it and saying, that's not a back line.
2: Especially when you spent 2.5 billion quid.
0: How much do all those players cost?
3: They signed a goalkeeper in Robert Sanchez, who Brighton made no real effort to keep. Should that not set alarm bells ringing as well?
2: But there's so many different factions of this Chelsea problem that should be setting alarm bells going off everywhere. You know, there is every chance that they could finish outside of the top 10. It's not ridiculous.
3: They don't deserve to finish in the
0: top 10. Even Gusto can't be bothered to track back, pull his shirt penalty, no problem. It's like, he doesn't do that when he's playing for France and he's at it. You don't do that in the World Cup.
2: But what does that tell you? It can't just be about the players. The players are a massive part of it. The coaching has to be a big part of it. The infrastructure behind it is also a massive part of it. The whole club is not working in a manner to elicit
0: top performance. Do they need a manager like Marco Silva?
2: Probably.
0: That's going to go in there and say, like, listen.
2: Or Unai.
0: I'm going to absolutely hammer you guys pre-season. Like, anyone who's not on this train that I want to go on, where I want to take Chelsea. But not someone that's going to be a bit soft.
3: They're making advances towards Xabi Alonso, but from what I've been told, he's not particularly keen on this project. And you can understand why. What I would say, and I don't want to be disrespectful to Callum McFarlane, but you've got a guy in there.
0: Yes.
3: Who wouldn't get another Premier League job.
2: The last team that he properly managed was, first team was Croydon.
3: So how can you take this model seriously? You know, they've put Liam Rossini in there, and again, nothing against Liam.
0: It's never going to work.
3: He is a good coach. Yeah. Wasn't ready to be Chelsea manager.
2: They've got
3: Callum McFarlane in. They can still qualify for Europe. They can still win the FA Cup. And they put a rookie in charge.
0: Agreed.
2: Yeah, well, that's what I said at the time. I was on with Adrian Durham the day that it happened, and I said, the problem is that Chelsea in their statement said they wanted to challenge for Europe, they wanted to win trophies, and then they put someone who's never really managed a football team in charge. And that's no disrespect to Callum, because he's actually a nice guy,
3: well.
2: And he's worked really well.
0: Why not get someone in there, like we said, John Terry, John Terry, who's
2: flying Gus Hiddink every summer.
0: Yeah. Or John Terry, who can go in there when they made that change they was in here and say, I've got my medals on the table here, like, and they'll respect someone like John Terry.
3: Do you know what? They may as well cut out the middleman and just get Egbali's coaching badges and give him the job.
2: Giving one of these elite coaches that you're talking about the key to the castle is not necessarily a smart strategy either. This is a quote that was sent to me last week. But there is a reasonable balance to be struck where a talented coach feels empowered to voice their opinions and even challenge the decisions internally in service of making Chelsea better. Secure sporting executives must be comfortable with being a little uncomfortable. It's not about stroking he goes. I think that should be a motto going forward. Jason is a Chelsea fan. You're through to us. What do you want to say?

0: Yeah, it was just a quick thing that he did actually correct himself a little bit on it. Look, Crookie says about the Chelsea players being like frauds as such. But I don't remember him sort of saying the same when you had the Man United players when they
1: downed. I absolutely did.
0: I don't remember. Well, no, but.
1: Well, you might not remember it. That's your problem, not mine, because I did.
0: Oh, right. Okay. So it's sort of everyone else's problem with it. But it just seems that you.
1: Well, you come on and you just said I didn't say something. Well, I did.
0: No, I said I don't remember. I didn't say you didn't say it. I said I didn't remember. I don't remember. So there is a difference on that. And when you're saying about Callum McFarlane, nobody has said that he's going to be the full-time. Surely that's an interim basis, which we all know.
1: Interim, so when you're still trying to qualify for Europe and win an FA Cup.
0: So who could we get
1: happy with that?
0: Available? No. But who could we get?
1: Well, Gabby's just made the point. John Terry would have done it. Probably done it for free.
0: Yeah, but I'm on about full time. He would still be an interim, wouldn't he? And what managerial experience has? Like, I love John Terry. Don't get me wrong. What managerial experience has he got in first team football?
2: Well, to be fair, he did work as the assistant manager at Aston Villa under Dean Smith for quite some time.
0: Assistant.
2: Well, Callum McFarlane hasn't got as much experience as John Terry has. And listen, I want Chelsea to succeed this year. You know that. I want Chelsea to be successful. I'd love it if they got to the go to the FA Cup final and they turn Man City over. I can't see it happening. And I've been saying this for the last 2 years. The way they are set up as a club is wrong. And until they sort that out, nothing is going to change. You know, and
0: we won't get a top manager with how they are.
2: Because absolutely.
0: Obviously, for those reasons. And sort of contradicting myself slightly, I would have loved John Terry to have taken over for the reason that's been stated before, that he would go in there straight away, he would have the respect of the players. So I go with that. However, Callum has been thrown into that situation. What, is he supposed to turn it down?
2: No, he's not going to turn it down. That's not the situation, is he? And I don't want to... And listen, I think Callum's done a reasonable job in difficult circumstances. The issue is not with Callum. And I don't think Crook's issue is with Callum. It's the people that have appointed him and decided that that's the best route at this stage of the season. 0371722344. Jason, thank you very much. Good call. Appreciate that. Loads of text messages coming on this. We may well follow up with a few of those next. This is TalkSport.
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5: It's Sam Matterface, Gabby Abonahore, Premier League legend.
6: He said he's not a legend, remember?
5: No, he's not a legend.
7: No, I'm not, mate. No way, no way.
5: And because he's humble, isn't he, Gabby?
7: Can you please?
5: Humble. Unlike Alex Crook, who walked into the control room after having a little tiff with Jason and went,
8: "Don't know what that was all about. If you come for the king, you better not miss."

0: incentivized contracts, but when you've got 7 years, Sam, do you know what I mean? You're giving up by 7 years.
1: So you're saying it doesn't really matter. You've got no desire.
0: Because you've still got 7 years of fantastic money.
1: I don't think that the players have not got any desire. That can't be the case for all of the players.
0: I hope not. I mean, I'm sure they want to win the big trophies. Look, Enzo Fernandez, he's come out, hasn't he? He wants to be winning Champions Leagues. But they've got
1: and he got slapped down for saying that.
0: Yeah, but they've got to look at themselves. Do more on the pitch then. The capitulation against PSG.
1: Chelsea obviously trying to copy Brighton, but they don't need to. Buy good players, get a decent manager, win stuff. It sounds like a simple philosophy. Actually, the whole copying Brighton thing irritates me sometimes because they haven't copied Brighton.
0: No.
1: They've just taken some of Brighton's staff. Mm. But Brighton do something that I think is really important, is they make sure that they've got a long-term plan for a start. Two, they've got a lot of experience in that dressing room, which Chelsea haven't got. Like, good experienced players that haven't got. I mean, they've brought in Danny Welbeck and James Milner. People have won Premier Leagues, gone to European Championships, World Cups.
0: You know, the way Chelsea run, they wouldn't let someone of James Milner's age get in the training ground.
1: Well, there you go.
0: They might be part of the squad.
1: Yeah, you'd have to break in, sit in the bushes with a pair of binoculars. This is the closest he'd get to the Chelsea training ground.
2: Just a good, rounded football club. You know, we'll let the listeners into a secret here. We didn't go chasing Fabian Hertzler to get him on this morning because he just signed a three-year contract. Brighton offered him on a plate, and not many football clubs do that. Yes. They're accessible. They've got a likeable group of players. The chief executive will come on any time. The owner doesn't do much publicly, but if you speak to him in private, he's fantastic.
1: He has spoken to us. I did an interview with him at the end of last season. And that is because what they understand is that we aren't a big scary animal trying to cause them loads of issue. What we are doing is giving them an opportunity to speak to their supporters and find out a little bit more about their football
2: attitude.
1: Club. Whereas, you know, I'm not entirely sure that everybody sees it like that, which is a real shame. Chelsea have lost each of the last six Premier League games. Tomorrow they go to Liverpool. Only once in their league history have they lost their seven in a row, November, December 1952. It's live on TalkSport tomorrow, 12:30. Join us. Still lots to come between now and the end of the programme, including a fight on the training ground at Real Madrid.
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9: The Rural Roundup with me, Erin Speedy. From the paddock to the pub, this is where New Zealand talks. We champion the people, the grassroots and the good yarns. Breaking down market moves and rural news and talking to the legends that keep our country going. 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

0: very good afternoon. 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With your news headlines, I'm Amelia Beltrão. Despite losing hundreds of councillors, Sir Keir Starmer insists he won't resign and will fight the next general election as Labour leader. It's been a brutal local election drubbing at the hands of Reform. Nigel Farage's party added 400 seats across England. He says the results show a truly historic shift in British politics.
1: At the moment, we're winning one in three, but I genuinely think the best is yet to come. I'm very excited about the North East results, the Yorkshire results.
0: Reform now have outright control of three councils. They just got Essex. Counting is now underway in Scotland and Wales. Elsewhere today, another Brit is suspected of having hantavirus linked to the outbreak on a cruise ship. Currently, there are five confirmed cases and at least six people are in hospital after coming into possible contact. Health officials have reiterated this is not another COVID pandemic because it spreads differently. Now, the chief executive of South East Water is stepping down. David Hinton becomes the second board member in a week to quit after the group's chairman. And the owner of British Airways has repeated its claim it's confident about jet fuel supplies this summer. International Airlines Group says it's got strong supply chain despite the conflict in Iran disrupting global stock and distribution.
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0: We're told Unai Emery had everything in place for an amazing Europa League win, and a takeover of Exeter Chiefs by the American owners of Bournemouth has been approved. Wheels back at one.
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7: Talk Sport, Sam Adafes, Alex Crook and Gabby at Bonlahore this morning. Bit of breaking news for you, released in the last few minutes. Bournemouth have made a statement saying that they are aware of posts that are circulating on social media involving their right back, Alex Jimenez. The club understands the seriousness of the matter and it is currently being investigated. As a result, Alex will not be included in the squad for tomorrow's Premier League game against Fulham, and the club will be making no further comment at this time. Bournemouth aware of social media posts that have been circulating on social media, and as a result, an investigation has started, and they will not be including Alex Jimenez in their squad for tomorrow's game against Fulham. Tomorrow night, live from Manchester, we've got big boxing action for you. It doesn't get much bigger than Dubois against Wardley. Wardley unbeaten, a one draw on his record. Dubois has 22 wins on his record. And they are, without doubt, two British knockout kings, and they are set to collide. So let's look ahead to the big fight with DAZN.
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7: Daniel Dubois' boxing advisor, Sam Jones, joins us live now. Hi, Sam.
8: Good morning, Sam.
9: Hello, how are you?
8: Morning, yeah, mate.
9: How's happening, Gabby? You all right, mate?
8: Yeah, a bit hungover, but I'm fine, mate.
9: Oh, you enjoyed the 4-0 win. I loved it as well. There's nothing better than watching Forest lose, I'm going to be honest.
7: Sam is a big Derby fan, for those people who don't know. So he's obviously revelling in that as well. Revelling in the fact that there is a big fight this weekend too, which we're really looking forward to, Sam. Yesterday, though, you had a bit of a fallout with Michael Offo, didn't you, from the Wardley camp. This is what it sounded like.
10: Yeah, I don't think we can trust anything that Sam says. This is the same guy that called him a quitter previously.
9: Michael, you're digging up old stuff, Michael. I saw you holding a camera yesterday at the thing. You can do everything. You're a Swiss Army knife. We all know how great you are. You come in a lovely, snappy suit.
10: You said it.
9: Are you Fabio's manager? Yes, I am. Are you actually?
10: Yes, I am.
9: Are you 100%
10: sure? Yes, I'm 100% sure.
9: Okay, well, I've heard.
10: I have a boxing border control license. Do you have one?
9: You're a flag bearer.
10: That's who you are.
9: You're a cameraman. You're a flag bearer.

0: parent, you're a kit bag holder.
1: And this is what
0: you're
1: crooks them do things. When they get
0: Who
1: pulled
0: the,
1: out.
0: Listen, all that really matters is the fact that Daniel Dubois is going to win. That snappy suit that you're wearing there.
1: Don't worry about my suit.
0: No, I will worry about it. But listen, we'll come in peace. Daniel Dubois is going to win on Saturday night.
1: You can never stay in fashion.
0: Yeah,
1: you come in war.
0: Don't worry about licenses. Don't worry about any of that. Tune into the fight. It's his own pay-per-view on Saturday night. Daniel Dubois is going to reclaim his belt. Two-time heavyweight champion of the world. Let's have it.
1: He's a fraud.
0: Nor are you.
1: He's the same
0: Nor
1: one
0: are you.
2: Enough.
0: Well, Michael's desperate to say, look at the keys. I can see his bottom lip going blah, blah, blah, blah, like this. Don't worry. Daniel Dubois is going to win the heavyweight world title by knockout.
3: Ooh.
4: Sam.

0: Sam, are things calmed down now? You say you came in peace. It didn't look very peaceful, that.
1: Hey. Hey, I came in pure peace. I've got to be honest, right? That wasn't really me. He came for me. But the thing is, he has one fighter. I have about 15, like, that are all doing great things. So obviously, when you're trying to assert yourself in the boxing world, I understand you have to kind of overcompensate. I came in there quite relaxed. Listen, I've got respect for everybody. I've got great respect for Fabio, his manager. I keep forgetting his name. The guy that was coming for me a bit yesterday, but it's Michael. All good. It's all part of the game, and Michael, and it's all part of the game, and it's all part of the build up. But ultimately, me and that guy, it doesn't really matter. All that really matters is the two men that are fighting, the gladiators that are fighting on Saturday, which is Fabio Wardley and Daniel Dubois. The pantomime stuff, yeah, it's great, but. It's just words, isn't it? Who really cares?
2: Sam, when I speak to people that know they're boxing, they really can't call this fight. Some are saying that, you know, it will not go the distance, there will be a knockout. You know, boxers that are boxing now are saying exactly the same thing. How has Daniel's preparation been for the fight? Is he in the best condition of his career?
1: He's in the best possible frame of mind, best condition. And look, Fabio Wardley's story in boxing is amazing, Gabby. It really is. Like, I really can't speak highly enough of the guy. Like, he's a Rocky story, but he hasn't been in the ring with a puncher, and that's not disrespectful to anybody. He hasn't been in the ring with a legitimate heavyweight puncher, and Daniel Dubois is a legitimate heavyweight puncher. You only have to look down at his CV. So it's all right. You can be tough and go to the well against the Justice Hoonies who can't punch, but going you can't do that against dangerous people like Daniel Dubois, who's rendered people unconscious. That's just the reality. I'm not speaking out of turn, but like I say, I've got so much respect and admiration for Fabio Wardley. I wish him like nothing but the best. He's somebody who I'd go for dinner with. He's a good man. But ultimately, I just think he's going to come unstuck on Saturday, and the voluntary defence against Daniel Dubois will be looked upon after this fight, because I believe Daniel's going to win and become a two-time heavyweight champion of the world.
0: Well, it was fascinating, actually, listening to you speak yesterday when you said that Dubois was going to knock him out. He's going to win by knockout. If this fight goes deeper, who does it favour?
1: Yes. Yeah, but it's like, if buts and maybes, like... If the fight goes deeper, Daniel Dubois has been in the trenches with Filip Hrgović, a puncher with Olympic pedigree. He's been in the trenches with Jarrell Miller, who throws 1,000 punches. He's been in the trenches. So let's just see. Look, I know it's the old saying and the old cliches, but the better man on the night will win. And I believe that will be Daniel Dubois.
2: Sam, I've got to ask you about our very own Simon Jordan, because I know he loves his boxing. And, you know, you always wanted to get into boxing, but I didn't think Simon would be a reporter. He's got a reporter role for The Zone, I take it?
1: Has he? Has Simon got a reporter's job?
2: Mm.
1: So does that mean he's now a journalist?
2: Yes, apparently.
1: My old mate Simon?
2: Yeah.
1: Go on, Simon. I'll be looking forward to seeing Simon and his blonde locks at the post weigh-in. I can't wait to see him.
0: He's hosting the Cauldron on The Zone today, which is where he's going to sit down with both fighters. It's sort of like a pre-bout.
1: Simon Jordan. So Simon Jordan's like Fabio's manager. He's a bit of a Swiss Army knife, isn't he? He's a football owner. He's a business owner. He's a reporter. He's a DJ. He's a talk sport host.
0: He's officially he can't keep saying the media anymore.
2: Sam, he's got to wear his pass as well.
1: I wish I had talent. I wish I had some talent. I wish I could do multiple things like these Swiss Army knives.
0: But he's he does it well, and obviously he's respected a lot by the people that watch boxing and are involved.
1: Simon
0: in
1: does great. Listen, I've got a lot of time for Simon. He gives me a lot of stick, to be fair, Simon. But I've got a lot of time for him. I've got a lot of time. Listen, everyone's got opinions, and I think there's a lot of softness about people get a bit worried about, like, Simon gets blocked a lot, doesn't he, because of his strong opinions, and people say, oh no, he can't attend this. People just need to like grow up and man up a little bit, and just if it's criticism, take it on the old lips.
2: Sam, if you see him today, will you allow him to ask you a few questions, seeing as he's a

0: senior reporter now?
1: As long as he doesn't call him Ryland. He called him Ryland the other week.
2: Hey, listen, I'm a bit fatter than Ryland.
1: Gabby Albono's
2: got a couple of talents. Former professional footballer Gabriel Agbonlahor and now TalkSport host.
1: Well, we like to be versatile on the on this platform, that is for sure.
0: Be nice to Simon.
1: So, talking of versatile, what happens to the winner and the loser in this fight? If it is your man Daniel Dubois who goes and wins it, what happens next for him? And what will happen to the loser?
2: Okay, I think I've lost you there a little bit. Can you hear me still?
1: We can hear you, yeah.
2: Can you hear us?
1: Can you hear us? We lost him. We've lost Sam Jones, who's at Manchester ahead of that big fight tomorrow. Hopefully,
0: we'll get
1: him back. It is a huge fight.
0: Can't wait for it.
1: And he's a great character, isn't he, yes. Sam? And I know that him and Simon have a bit of back and forth. So it's fun,
0: isn't it?
1: It's all done in jest.
0: Simon
1: and as he says,
0: throws digs at me every show, so he deserves to be called a reporter.
1: Does he
3: need all these jobs, Simon, by the way?
0: He spends a lot of time in Marbella, doesn't he? It's expensive there.
3: He's got more gigs than Sam.
1: Sam has just said, apparently, is Simon Jordan the engineer? Is that why?
0: I hope he's got his accreditation over his shoulder, Simon.
1: I can't imagine him ever wearing the accreditation.
0: No. You have to, mate.
1: Do you know what? I went boxing with Simon not so long ago, and we went to this a fight in Manchester, and there was a lot of great fighters there, but I have never seen someone so popular. And he handled it brilliantly, by the way. Yeah, he was with everyone. He was taking photos with everyone. He's been having selfies. They were giving him a bit of banter. He would give it a bit back. He was absolutely loving it. And he was brilliant with everyone. And I'm not joking. It took us about an hour to get to the bar and back because we were doing all this social media.
0: He says what he thinks. It's annoying to me that I like him, to be honest. It really is. Yeah,
1: and that's what Michelle says as well. Okay. 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We've got that fight, Wardley against Dubois with DAZN tomorrow night. 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
1: Big fights Saturday night then. Big fights at the Real Madrid training ground. We'll touch on that very shortly with Gabby Agbonlahor. And maybe, just maybe, we owe him a little bit of an apology. This is TalkSport with Sam Matterface, Alex Crook and Gabby Agbonlahor. 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
4: And this week, Ricky Sachs discussed the upturn in form since the arrival of Roberto De Zerbi at Spurs on the latest episode of Inside Spurs alongside Abby Summers and Sonny Snelling.
5: Look, none of us would sit here and say that all these players are terrible, bottom of the table players. What that just shows you is, we all have, but what I'm saying is that, you know, even when you factor in that Brighton game, we were seconds away from a win. He could have had three back-to-back wins.
6: Yeah. Imagine if we had
5: Literally three quarters of the squad gone.
7: Yeah.
5: Finished.
7: It's amazing what you can do when you put a proper coach.
5: Amazing what you'd be like, though, having, Maddison as an option, Kulusevski as an option.
7: Kudus.
5: I mean, you just think, the job he's done is remarkable. I will say this now, if we do stay up, and I know it's a long way to go, that guy does deserve a statue. 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
4: 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Monday night football is Tottenham against Leeds. 37 points they've got, but what happens on Sunday is really important. In fact, maybe, just maybe, and we said this actually on Monday morning, maybe there is going to be a time when we're going to have to apologise to Gabby for suggesting that Spurs get 11 points, Gabs.
8: I was mocked, wasn't I? I was on with Ali McCoist and Alex Crook got his laptop out and was sending Ali McCoist messages.
6: I was on the school run, actually.
8: And he was saying, what's wrong with Gabby?
4: He couldn't have got his laptop out because he's broken it.
8: Has he? Okay.
4: He doesn't know how to work it.
8: Loads of people were saying I'm crazy, they haven't won a game in 2026. But sometimes you can't always look back at form. You have to look at a new manager.

0: manager, a better manager than what they've had in recent times. And I just looked at the fixtures. It was Wolves. I thought they'd beat Wolves. They did. I looked at the Villa game. I actually predicted a draw for the Villa game. I always knew that Villa would have a problem in between two big semi-finals.
1: So do you think they'll get 11 points? Because they've only won once at Chelsea in 36 years. They've not won at home since December the 6th against Brentford. And they've got the joint worst home record in the league.
0: I think they will. I think Leeds at home is a game that they can win. Yeah. I don't care about their record against Chelsea, because this Chelsea are a bunch of bluffers. So this is the best time to be playing Chelsea if you're Spurs.
2: They might get more than 11 points.
0: Exactly. And the last game of the season, who do they play? Everton?
1: Yeah.
0: Maybe Everton by then, if they're still fighting for Europe.
1: Will you apologise to him?
2: Yeah, I will. I mean, he did say, didn't he, De Zerbi, that they're capable of winning five games.

0: Proper coach, deserving. Well, I have a much better season.
1: Interesting, he still tries to maintain that he hasn't got a dog in this fight.
0: I haven't.
1: Why did you go so high-pitched there? Only dogs heard that.
0: Listen, I think if West Ham do go down, it's their own fault.
2: You think as well,
1: did I get stick for that as well, suggesting that West Ham are going right down?
2: But Sam, do you reckon this weekend, because Spurs play after West Ham, if West Ham
1: lose,
2: get a point or lose, different pressure is
1: absolutely. Well, we mentioned beforehand. I think I said to you over Christmas there was a game between Aston Villa and Arsenal at the Emirates Stadium, and I said Arsenal will win that game if Manchester City drop points the night before. They did drop points.
2: Makes a difference,
1: before,
2: you're right. Yeah.
1: And Arsenal went on and won the game, and that. That sometimes has a massive effect.
0: So what happens if City beat Brentford? I know you've gone for the draw. I actually think City at home, they've only lost once at home in the league this season. That was their first game against Spurs.
1: Puts a bit of pressure on on Arsenal, but I still think that they'll have enough. I think that game on Monday night was a turning point. That was the turning point.
2: Very open. Gahey worried me in that game looking towards the World Cup. I know it's a one-off game, but...
0: Such a bad error that he made. But
1: players are going to be making errors. Yeah. But Manchester City have given away more points from winning positions than anyone else in the league, apart from Newcastle and Tottenham, since the beginning of January. And this is in the best period that they've had.
2: It's so open. You look at Arsenal, so good defensively. It's hard to get chances. So
0: they've still got They've still got a massive issue, City, when it comes to Rodri.
1: Definitely.
0: You were all over Nico Gonzalez at one stage.
2: I'm not sure
0: he's good enough.
1: Well, there's a massive drop-off. Whenever Rodri's not in the team, they needed, like on Monday night, they needed control. They needed Rodri. They need someone to pop the ball around and take the tempo of the game
0: down a lot.
1: They're going to
0: miss Bernardo Silva. They're going to miss John Stones in the dressing room. This is another big transitional summer. Yes,
1: absolutely. I wonder whether or not the manager will still be there as well. Listen, lots of things happen at training grounds, and I think we shouldn't pretend that it's always roses round the door and everyone's always smiling. That's not the case.
2: No.
1: Sometimes there are fallings out. Sometimes there are punches thrown. But Federico Valverde having to go to hospital with a head injury after coming to blows with his Real Madrid teammate Aurelien Tchouaméni is quite something, isn't it?
2: It's a terrible, terrible thing to happen. I mean, Real Madrid, it's been a dreadful season for them as their standards. There's been talk about the fans aren't happy with Mbappe as well. Mm. And this just tops it off. A player apparently knocks out the captain.
1: Well, he's denied it. Fede Valverde said that actually it happened accidentally when he hit a table. He said he suffered a small cut on his forehead that required a routine
2: having
1: visit.
2: Tea in the changing room.
0: Those pesky tables.
1: During what he described
2: bloody
1: as
2: studs on those boots, so slippy.
1: An argument. The club who have opened disciplinary. The problem here is that there's two conflicting bits of information, isn't there?
2: Yeah.
1: You've got Valverde saying we were just having a cup of tea and a disagreement, and I fell over and slipped and hit my head on the corner of the table. And the club are opening disciplinary proceedings, not against the table, but against both players.
2: Have you seen this, Sam?
1: Apparently, he had a craniocephalic trauma.
0: Wow.
1: Concussion.
2: There was two players that had a fight.
1: Do you know what it is?
0: No, but it sounds serious.
2: Sam, there was two players that had a fight at Marseille and De Zerbi got rid of both of them.
1: Yes.
2: It was Rabiot and was it Jonathan Rowe?
0: Yeah, it was.
2: Got rid of both players.
1: Yeah.
2: And I'm not being funny. If you have knocked out the club captain, Valverde, I don't get who.
1: Well, he says at no point did my teammate hit me.
2: And I'll say that if someone knocked me out as well. I'll say, listen, it didn't get the better of me. It was a fair push.
0: I remember it happened a few years ago at Southampton. Do you remember the lunatic striker they had, Danny Osvaldo, the sort of rock star? He got into a fight with Jose Font, didn't he? And I think Jose came off worse, and Danny Osvaldo never played for Saints again.
2: You know what's hilarious, though? You see the carnage at Real Madrid right now, and there's talk about Mourinho maybe going in there. All the best. Mm. Adding Mourinho to the chaos of Real Madrid.
0: Well, he might just feel he's the man to sort it out.
1: I was going to say, they need a strong hand, don't they? Which is the biggest issue. And also, by the way, one of the big issues I think they've had over the course of this season is the fact that when the boy Alonso goes in there, he wants to do certain things. The big egos in that dressing room are not having it.
2: He went down the tunnel, Vinny Jr., after a game.
1: They replace him with Arbeloa. He hasn't got the ability to control the dressing room. There's no one with a bigger ego than Jose.
2: Yeah.
1: So if he walks back in there, he's immediately the king.
2: What about what's

0: I'm saying Mourinho's comments afterwards.
1: Ill-advised.
0: Exactly. Is that going to be a problem as well with some of the players?
2: So we're getting out this afternoon. We're not going to get into punch-up, are we? Gabby's not there, so probably not.
1: See, Gabby's the disruptor in this dressing room, isn't he?
2: Well, we got a couple out there.
1: Maybe
0: my reasons are, I don't want to go out with you guys because, you know, I've upset a lot of Arsenal fans.
1: Oh, you don't want to bump into them?

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2: Good afternoon. Here are your sports headlines at 1 o'clock, ahead of their first European final in 44 years. Gabby Agbonlahor wants to see a new generation of Villa players become legends. He's picked out a few of last night's stars, starting with John McGinn.
3: Or two goals, he was everywhere, could have had a third. Pau Torres, he bullied Chris Wood, he bullied Igor Jesus. Ollie Watkins, that sort of performance that gets you on the plane, he bullied the whole back four of Nottingham Forest.
2: Villa will face Freiburg in the Europa League final, of course. Meanwhile, with Crystal Palace just a Conference League final away from their second major trophy in 11 months, might we see a statue of the departing Oliver Glasner at Selhurst Park?
4: Yeah, hopefully I don't have to build it because I'm, you know, I don't know if you say the same in English, I have two left hands.
5: Yeah.
4: Is that the same? Yeah. Then I have three.
2: Three left hands. Now, we're told Southampton have overstepped the mark by doing a Bielsa out of their playoff semi with Middlesbrough.
6: That's blurred lines, that is. That's frowned upon. Let's be honest. And if he is caught in the bush and then he's gone to the toilet to get chased, they've gone to some length for it, let's be honest.
2: Despite the shame of Spygate, former Saints striker Charlie

0: today. 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
1: Broiled, blanched, but never burnt. Salty, sautéed, but never sizzled. 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

0: This is Paul Hawksby and Andy Jacobs with you through until four here on TalkSport. Where this afternoon, please tell us, Andy, what's coming up?
1: Well, coming up over the next 3 hours, Stan Collymore looks back on a triumphant night for his beloved Villa. They were good, actually, against another of his old club's Forest. We'll preview the Championship playoffs, including Spygate, and we're at the weigh-in ahead of Wardley Dubois.
0: We'll also discover why former England wing Dejan Armitage is coming out of retirement to play one more game against the French. And we're joined by Aberdeen sporting director and the world's most travelled goalkeeper, Lutz Pfannenstiel.
1: There's all this plus the clips of the week, the Fools panel, and Chalamet Stiller Nick's Met Gala conundrum.
0: Yeah.
1: In Todd Maclin's American Sports Roundup.
0: What to go to for the stars? Go and see the Knicks, go to the Met Gala. Who went to what? You'll find out with Todd a little bit later on. Approaching 5 minutes past one. Good afternoon, everyone. Good afternoon, Andy.
1: Good afternoon, everybody, and well played, Villa. Unlucky to
0: Well, finish. I think well done to the Villa fans as well.
1: Yeah,
0: I
1: mean, it was a great atmosphere.
0: I mean, you could really... I don't know if they sort of turned it up on Discovery, on TNT, but it sounded amazing.
1: Or HBO.
0: On HBO, yeah.
1: I don't know which channel.
0: I can't keep up.
1: Whoever was covering it, we know who it was. But it was, it was tremendous. And I thought I must check out the Gabby and Max Scott YouTube watch along.
0: Yeah.
1: Oh, it was so good. It was kept dipping into it, especially if a goal went in. And by the end.
0: This was on TalkSport's YouTube channel.
1: Yeah, TalkSport's
0: last night.
1: YouTube channel.
0: So Max, of course, our newsreader and Forest fan, alongside Gabby.
1: Who's, of course, a
0: ex-Villa player.
1: And it started off, you know, Max was quite confident, you know, especially when it was 1-0 for quite a while.
0: Yeah.
1: And then by the end, Gabby's going, Turkish Airlines, let's go, baby. Blow the whistle.
0: Max looks like I saw Max earlier on. He's looked slightly broken today.
1: At one point he said to him, "You still there, Max?"
0: Oh, wow. You're a fine one to talk. Let's never forget your classic.
1: Me and Birch.
0: Sky. Remember these? What was that thing called?
1: Fan Zone.
0: The Sky Fan Zone. Andy once did it with our old friend, the former QPR midfielder, Mark Burcham. And. I mean, Andy didn't really cover himself in glory. It was the day that QPR beat Chelsea.
1: Yeah, it was about
0: and
1: fortunate, really.
0: In the end, Birch was chatting to an empty spinning office chair.
1: Well, it was a bit upsetting.
0: So, you know
1: how these things go.
0: You're normally such a good loser as well, aren't you?
1: Oh, yeah.
0: So, yeah, you take it well. Stan Collymore's going to join us later. I said to Gabby, "You going?" He said, "Oh, yeah, I'll be there." He said, "Well, why wouldn't you Istanbul, a great city of culture?" I said, "Oh yeah, you're going to be in the Blue Mosque. You're basically going to be going to find the Blue Post pub somewhere, aren't you?"
1: Absolutely.
0: Really?
1: Yeah. And during the game last night, they were doing the trail for Liverpool Chelsea. Obviously, talk about not having the stomach for it. I was thinking, why don't we just give them the 3 points? Just give it to them and say, save everybody's time.
0: All those travel expenses.
1: All that travel expenses be great for the sort of environment. I think it's a really good decision.
0: It's like a nice green issue, you think they're not
1: very much
0: not
1: so.
0: Travelling.
1: It is so painful at the moment. It's just grim.
0: Oh, okay.
1: Beyond belief. I got my cup final tickets yesterday there.
0: Oh, that's good.
1: Yeah.
0: What are they charging you for them?
1: Well, there were different bands. I think the cheapest ones were about...
0: Cold String Guard's not doing it anymore.
1: About 75 quid for the cheapest ones, but they're so high up. So I went for a bit more expensive, but lower down. So it's, you know, I can't say those vertigo seats.
0: One of our infamous semi-final...
1: They're about 300 quid, so it's about a goal, £100 for each goal we're going to concede. It's not bad. It's very good value.
0: I sat in those really high ones. It was quite a warm day, and we lost to Pompey. You may remember in a semi-final. Yeah. Everybody said we were just going to walk into the final, and Pompey beat us. And we were right up in those cheap seats. And it was freezing up there. I mean, it was like the air was rarefied.
1: You're
0: a long way from
1: vertigo. The is really terrible.
0: Yeah.
1: Anyway, quick letter from StarText. I love this one. It says,
0: yes.
1: From Red Leader, he says, "Can I be the first to wish Sir David Attenborough a happy 100th birthday?" No.
0: Almost certainly not. Can I be the first?
1: Honestly, people's egos, aren't they? Brilliant.
0: Yeah.
1: Anyway, you're not the first.
0: No, you're not.

0: Why are we both coughing?
1: I don't know, really.
0: I think it's the aircon. It's working too
1: well. People have got to be divisive about everything. This bloke writes in, totally agree about David Attenborough mentioning climate change at any given chance.
0: Yeah.
1: I was always Team Bellamy. What is wrong with these people?
0: Even on his 100th birthday, is he all that?
1: Yeah. And Prince William, well, he went bonkers, didn't he?
0: Did he? Oh, you saw him went mad, didn't he?
1: Celebrating like mad. I mean, it's great for him to be up there and be because he's in the royal box at Wembley, he couldn't do that.
0: You can't do that. You can't turn around to Maranakis and give it the full gun.
1: Not really, no.
0: The Palace fans were The Palace fans were celebrating last night, obviously, because they've made a final.
1: Great
0: Forest, who managed to ease them out of the Europa League, didn't make it. So apparently one of the biggest cheers of the night at Selhurst was when the result
1: That's schadenfreude for you. That's perfect, isn't it? And I also thought that, I've come up with a way, if Arsenal want to beat PSG, they basically have to play like Wimbledon 88, the crazy gang. They have to have Gyökeres in the John Fashanu, you know, knock it long to him, beat up the... Good defending, set plays.
0: Couple of reducers.
1: Basically how they play now, really.
0: Oh.
1: Gives them a chance.
0: Meow.
1: Well, it's true.
0: I mean, you're not in a position really to criticise the way they're playing.
1: Look, you know, it doesn't matter what I think. They're absolutely on the verge of the most historic, brilliant season in their history, and nobody will be able to say anything.
0: I've seen a lot of features last couple of days about Tottenham fans being compromised going into the game at the weekend between West Ham and Arsenal, and thinking, well, what do they want? Do they want Arsenal to win?
1: Want Arsenal to win.
0: Yeah, I mean, I would say Tottenham's survival in the Premier League is vexing me more than whether Arsenal beat West Ham or not. I don't get it. I don't get that there is some kind of dichotomy.

0: West Ham beat them or maybe nick a point off them.
1: I don't think they've got a chance in this game. Arsenal are really playing well now. They're confident. They've got everything in their hands. I thought West Ham collapsed quite badly at Brentford.
0: Well, look, you saw them in the flesh. I didn't last week. All I saw was them being in the bar and hitting the post and looking like they still had something about them. That's got to count for something, isn't it?
1: Yeah, I suppose so, but I just can't see them getting anything out of it, whereas I think Spurs, you know, we'll get something from the Leeds game.
0: Well, Leeds have not lost many games away from home since they made that big change up in November, so it's not going to be easy. We're going to bring you that game.
1: Even we beat Leeds. It must be possible.
0: Did you? When was that, though?
1: 2 weeks ago.
0: Oh, okay.
1: Yeah, in the semi-final.
0: Oh, of course, in the one-off
1: when the players
0: semi-final.
1: Actually bothered to turn up.
0: Yes.
1: As opposed to the league games.
0: So, Stan Collymore's going to join us later on. He is pretty chipper at the moment, as you can imagine. He was at the game last night, part of that amazing atmosphere. Oh, John McGinn.
1: McGinn was sensational.
0: Stone cold finishes, weren't they? Lovely finishes.
1: And also, Watkins, brilliant. That's great centre forward.
0: Yeah.
1: He has to be Harry Kane's backup. There's no one else, is there, I don't think, that's got the same claim to it.
0: Dominic Calvert-Lewin?
1: Good player, but not in the same way.
0: I mean, that was a classic.
1: Brilliant performance.
0: Getting in the right position, attacking the space, making sure you're there.
1: If you watch, I mean, it was brilliant play by Buendia, but if you watch Watkins, the way he avoids people to get into that position, that is pure instinct. It was brilliant.
0: He must be great running for a packed railway station, Ollie Watkins. You'd think, I'm never going to make that train, and then you think, wow, he's weaving. He's just finding space.
1: Very true.
0: That was a cracking goal. Anyway, sorry, Forest fans, you're going to have to put up. You've had Gabby for 3 hours. You're going to have to put up with Stan for 20 minutes a little bit later on to reflect. But, you know, he loves Forest as well, so, you know, he had a consoling arm around them on social media last night. Dylan Armitage is going to join us. He's coming out of retirement to play against the French, along with Archie Curzon, who is the kind of rugby influencer who's
1: going to
0: be popping in to see us a little bit later on. It's the kind of rugby influencers versus, it's the British team, or the English team, versus the French team over in France. So they'll tell us more about
1: influencers.
0: Them. Yeah, well, and players.
1: Oh, right.
0: I think Ugo Monye's turning out, and Dylan Armitage and a few others as well. But before all of that, we're going to find out a bit more about Palace and Villa's opposition, not optician. Well, you're going to find about their optician. He's very good. He goes into the club, a couple of times a year and just makes sure they
1: just the bottom line. Can you read the bottom line?
0: Yeah, that's right. Can you read the bottom line? Opposition. Yeah. And we'll be chatting about that. All the mayhem, what's going on at Madrid, out of the Clásico at the weekend. And lots more besides. We're discussing Spygate later on, looking at the two playoff semi-finals in the Championship, which you can hear on TalkSport, of course, kicking off tonight with Hull-Millwall. Lutch Van and Steele, who is Aberdeen's sporting director, will join us for a chat, an old friend of the show. So work with Julian Nagelsmann. And in the at Hoffenheim, he's, of course, now the German national team coach, so we'll talk a bit about that. And other matters besides that. It's all to come. We're here, as always, with Toolstation. 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
3: 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From the paddock to the pub, this is where New Zealand talks. We champion the people, the grassroots, and the good yarns. 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
7: The Eagles are just 90 minutes away from a place in their first ever European final.
8: Wendy, all good quick feet from him. He's inside the penalty area. Draw and square. And Ollie Watkins fires it away.
7: And a Nugent, fire and deflection, squeezes the ball in on the rebound. And Crystal Palace do have their goal.
8: Good ball, Rogers, cushion header, played by Watkins, it's John McGinn, and it is surely Aston Villa going to Istanbul. This is one of those nights so important for Aston Villa.
7: Mitchell with a ball in, and he's standing in the near post, it's Maile Sarr.
8: It's McGinn again. Villa 4, Forest 0, and that is that.
7: Crystal Palace, a Conference League finalist.
9: Yes, congratulations to Villa and Palace.
10: Three finals, three English teams. All that stuff, that glee, wasn't it?
9: People, the schadenfreude, yeah.
10: People going, oh, the Premier League's nothing, oh, good, yeah, it's proving. Well, they've got three teams in the finals, haven't they? So it can't be that bad.
9: Let's find out what Villa and Palace are up against. Kevin Hatchard, one of our top team on the European front, joins us now. Hi, Kev.
11: Afternoon, gents. How are we?
9: Good, thank you. So it's Freiburg and Rayo Vallecano that they're going to have to contend with. Let's start with Freiburg. What's our expectations of them?
11: Yeah, I mean, they're an excellent side, but it's absolutely remarkable that they've got to this stage because when I started covering German football, you know, if they were in the Bundesliga at all, it was about putting enough points on the board to stay up. They had a coach for many, many years called Christian Streich, who was a fascinating guy to listen to. Somebody who was adept at bringing young players through. Somebody who didn't actually want the job in the first place. He got promoted from the youth role to do it. And having been won over, even when they got relegated, they stuck with him and he brought them back into the Bundesliga. And then over time, slowly but surely, they built and they built and they built and then got to a German Cup final and lost that on penalties. And then when he left, you looked at it and thought, is this going to be a kind of Arsene Wenger, Sir Alex Ferguson situation? Because he'd been such an enormous part of their progress. And so it was his former captain and former assistant coach, Julian Schuster, who took over. It's like Streich's never been away, the way that they've been able to maintain that momentum. And now to qualify for a European final is beyond belief, really.
9: I imagine Villa will go in as massive favourites, though, Kevin.
11: Yeah, they will. But this is a Freiburg team that's been competing in the top half of the Bundesliga, even though they've had to balance European football. They've got a midfielder called Johan Manzambi, who's really coming on leaps and bounds. Good goalkeeper in Noah Atubolu, who I think will be the Germany goalkeeper in the fullness of time in a few years' time. Igor Matanovic has been great for them up front. And they've got some guys who've been at the club for hundreds of games. Lukas Hurler is a hard runner up front. You've got guys like Günther, the left back, who has been a Germany international.

0: international, and Matthias Ginter as well, who's got massive experience at centre-back. So they're not pushovers. They will be underdogs, no question, but they're not pushovers.
1: And how do you expect them to approach it? You expect them to sit deep and play on the break or go toe-to-toe with Villa? What's their style generally, Kevin?
0: Yeah, they're not defensive by nature. I think they might be a little pragmatic given the quality they're up against, but they'll go for it. They'll look to play on the front foot and score goals. And yeah, they won't die wondering. They're not that type of team. And Julian Schuster's not that type of guy. They're very intense. He's very intense. That you can tell that he used to play for Christian Streich, because sometimes you look at him on the touchline, it's like his old mentor, like just that kind of, that barely suppressed, you know, anger at times.

0: wanting to do well. So yeah, they are used to being the underdogs, and sometimes they cause an upset. So Villa have not got this nailed down. And you might remember the Conference League when Villa were expected to win that under Unai Emery and ended up getting knocked out by the eventual winners, Olympiacos. So, you know, there can be a sting in the tail.
1: That's true. Everybody thought Strasbourg might go through and give Chelsea, well, Chelsea are not going to be in Europe, but they would be. It would be a problem for the owners owning both. But in the end, they didn't do it, did they?
2: Yeah, Vallecano made it. So again, what can the Palace fans expect from them?
0: Yeah, remarkable story this, when you think that this is a club that, when you just look at their situation, so they don't even have online ticketing. If you want a ticket, you have to queue up for hours at the ticket office. The infrastructure's all over the place. The training ground is a complete write-off. So they've had to train at local clubs, local kind of amateur clubs, just to train on a decent pitch at times. The players actually released a statement midway through the season against the owner, Martin Presa, you know, saying that they were basically being prevented from making any kind of progress because of the conditions. I mean, there isn't even always hot running water in the showers. And yet you've got a club here that have made it to the final of Europe. And Inigo Perez, the coach, is a huge part of that. And this is where you have those incredible sliding doors moments, because he was going to go with Andoni Iraola to Bournemouth as part of his coaching staff, and he didn't get a work permit. He was told that he couldn't make a meaningful contribution to British football, and so therefore he stayed on as coach of Rayo Vallecano, and here he is potentially winning a European trophy, and it looks like it'll be his last game at the club because he's expected to join Villarreal for next season.
2: How do they match up to Palace, would you say, stylistically?
0: Yeah, it's quite an interesting one. I mean, Palace will be the favourites. And Palace, of course, have got this recent experience in terms of having won the FA Cup, having won the Community Shield. So Palace are used to being the underdogs, but it's a bit different here. But they've been very solid. I mean, for them to play in the way they did against Strasbourg and not concede a goal. And they've had performances that they didn't necessarily even expect. Guys like Alemão, who the striker who hasn't even really been a regular starter in La Liga all the time, he's come up with some big goals. They've got guys like Izzy Palasson, who I really like as a player, but he was on Real Madrid's books, didn't really take it that seriously earlier in his career. He's gone the long way round. Florian Lejeune, who was a player on Newcastle's books at one stage, he's 34 now. He plays at the back for them. They've got Ratiu, who I love, Romanian international, always looking to burst forward down that right-hand side from right back. So, yeah, it's a bit of a ragtag bunch, but they play aggressive football. And I think it'll be really interesting to see how it goes, because Palace are the favourites. They're not always used to that.
2: So at least one Madrid club have made it to a European final.
0: Yes.
2: And not the one you probably were expecting, or one of the other
1: two. That's very true.

0: of controversy since that move to Chelsea was rubber stamped. And that's just, it's unfortunate because he was the captain. He was a player that really helped them last season. But he's become the lightning rod for everything they hate about this Blue Co arrangement. Yeah. And I don't blame them. They shouldn't victimise him. Yeah, they shouldn't victimise him.
1: No.
0: But I can see where they're coming from because they're very frustrated. Even though the club's been successful recently, they are incredibly frustrated about how it's gone, the ultras. Some of the wider Strasbourg fan base, not so much, but the ultras very much feel that they've become a kind of vassal to Chelsea and they hate it.
1: And finally, Kevin, the build-up of the Clásico, in which obviously Barcelona can win the title, which is pretty chilling, I'm sure, for the Madrid fans, is kind of just a mad couple of days, this story about Tchouaméni and Valverde, which is still unfolding, and Valverde now sort of saying, well, you know, I bang my head on a table, even though both players...
2: go with that, are they sure?
1: I mean, it's what a terrible way into such a big game. It really is unravelling this end of season.
2: The season's over, Madrid. They're just thinking about the World Cup.
0: Yeah, it's chaos. It's absolute chaos. And the nadir was El Chiringuito, who, of course, is this very sensationalist TV channel in Spain,

0: It looked like a dreadful version of kind of Street Fighter 2 from back in the day. It was ridiculous. This is just horrendous when you think of how this season has gone. And just in the last few days alone, it's emerged that Antonio Rudiger was in an altercation with Alvaro Carreras, which he's had to apologise for. Kylian Mbappe was in an argument with one of the coaching staff. He got injured, picked up a hamstring injury. He's gone off to Sardinia with his actress girlfriend, which he's perfectly entitled to do on his day off. But that's gone down like a lead balloon with a lot of the Real Madrid fans. And then you have this unbelievable situation where on Wednesday, Fede Valverde is believed to have put in quite a couple of spicy challenges on Tchouaméni. Now, of course, the World Cup's coming up, so that's never going to go down particularly well. They had an argument then. And then when it gets to Thursday, the allegation is that Valverde shook everybody's hand and didn't shake his. So the whole thing then carries on again. There's some challenges in training, and then they square up. And Valverde, it seems, has hit his head on this table and has had to go to hospital. So, look, we don't know. Valverde, for his part, has come out and said, we didn't swing punches at each other. It didn't happen like that. I lost my footing and hit my head. So he's come out and tried to play it down. But to be honest, it's a bit late for that.
1: Kevin, good to chat to you. You back for Trans-Europe Express on Sunday?
0: I think so, yes. So okay. Looking forward to it.
1: Excellent. We look forward to it. Good to talk to you. All the best.
0: Cheers, guys.
1: Kevin Hatchard, the European football expert. Just a reminder that Fiery Fridays are back on the TalkSport Daily podcast feed. Adrian Durham, Alex Crook, Angelina Kelly. Every Friday, have one hot take each. Adrian's today is, brace yourselves, why Phil Foden has effectively retired from football. Crookie thinks Newcastle should cash in on Anthony Gordon. This story's about Bayern today, of course. Enough. And Angelina says Miles Lewis-Skelly should be in the England squad. What if it's, yeah, I mean, it's
2: he played
1: it's
2: a, very well the yeah, other night. It's the best he's played all season.
1: I mean,
2: season,
1: if he has a good end of season, yeah. Who knows? You never know with Tuchel. You kind of feel like
2: I
1: his mind's
2: so
1: made
2: rightly,
1: up.
2: Isn't it? I think.
1: Yeah. Anyway, all good stuff. You can go and check it out. If you want to hear more, then the TalkSport Daily is available on all podcast platforms now. We're going to have a look ahead to the big fight, of course. So Fabio Wally, Daniel Dubois, this weekend in a few moments' time.
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9: Michael Ofoe joins us next. Fabio Wardley's manager for a bit of a chat ahead of the big fight live on TalkSport tomorrow against Daniel Dubois. But first, Amelia Beltrell has the news headlines.
10: Thanks, Paul, and good afternoon. So Keir Starmer says he won't walk despite Labour taking a brutal local election thrashing.
11: Voters have sent a message about how they want their lives improved. I was elected to meet those challenges and I'm not going to walk away and plunge the country into chaos.
10: The party's lost control of nine councils. Green Party leader Zach Polansky says the government only has itself to blame.
12: The Labour Party, since they got into office, have continued austerity. They tried to cut disability benefits. We had more children going into poverty for far too long. They brought Peter Mandelson into the heart of government and we've seen an ongoing genocide in Gaza.
10: Reform UK are the big winners so far with 400 seats and control of three councils. Votes are now being counted for the parliamentary elections in Scotland and Wales. Elsewhere today, a woman and her ex-boyfriend have been jailed for 10 years and 23 years respectively over the death and abuse of a two-year-old. Cole Page was left with brain damage after being attacked in 2022 and eventually died in 2024. Next, a third Brit is suspected of having hantavirus linked to the outbreak on a cruise ship. Two other British people have been confirmed to have the disease. And a woman who worked at Nationwide has been jailed for 16 months for stealing from vulnerable customers to pay for her expensive holidays. Kelly Kershaw, who's 54, forged the signature of a man with learning disabilities and other elderly customers.
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10: For the first time, English football has teams in all three European finals, and Bournemouth have opened an investigation into Alex Jimenez after posts involving the Spanish defender were shared on social media.
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18: 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People's champion.
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9: Yeah, fight we're all looking forward to. We're going to bring it to you tomorrow evening on TalkSport. Two big punchers. The expectation is it probably won't go the distance and there'll be fireworks. We won't see two guys dancing in the clinch.

0: matches for 12 rounds. Well, we certainly hope not. It seems unlikely with their pedigree and the way they approach fights. Let's have a chat now with Fabio Wardley's... I'll tell you what, before we do that, let's hear from... there was a bit of an exchange between Michael Ofo and Sam Jones, who's Daniel Dubois' manager. And Sam joined Sam Matterface, Alex Crook and Gabriel Bonner on TalkSport a little bit earlier on, after that back and forth at the pre-fight press conference. And this is what Sam had to say on TalkSport earlier today.
1: I came in pure peace. I've got to be honest, right? That wasn't really me. He came for me. But the thing is, he has one fighter. I have about 15, like, that are all doing great things. So obviously, when you're trying to assert yourself in the boxing world, I understand you have to kind of overcompensate. I came in there quite relaxed. Listen, I've got respect for everybody. I've got great respect for Fabio, his manager. I keep forgetting his name. The guy that was coming for me a bit yesterday. But it's Michael. All good. It's all part of the game. And Michael. And it's all part of the game, and it's all part of the build up. But ultimately, me and that guy, it doesn't really matter. All that really matters is the two men that are fighting, the gladiators that are fighting on Saturday, which is Fabio Wardley and Daniel Dubois. The pantomime stuff.

0: I've got great respect for him, but what's his name?
1: Yeah, well, I think there's, yeah, I think he knows what he's doing. Yeah. Anyway, let's speak to Michael O'Fanaru, the man in question there, that guy, as Sam Jones said. Good afternoon, Michael.
2: Hey, good afternoon. Hope you're well.
1: Yeah, we're good. What do you make of all that then? It's all, I suppose, it's all grist of the mill. It's all good ahead of a fight, all adds to it, doesn't it?
2: Yeah, it's all fun, you know. He knows exactly who I am. He's known me for a long time. I've known him for a long time. So it's just his, you know, it's just his character. He just likes to act up, you know. So, you know, Saturday night, we'll bring back his memory.
1: Yeah. So how is Fabio doing at the moment? They've just had the official weigh-in, haven't they? They've had their weigh-in, and their guys are refueling at the moment. Is he feeling good?
2: Yeah, he's nice and relaxed. Fabio's just Fabio, you know. It's quite scary to be around him because he's just so calm. And you think, you know, you're fighting in 24 hours. You know, he doesn't let any of those hormones release too early. He's nice and relaxed. He's chilled. And come, you know, fight night, it's going to be... I think we're going to see the best performance of Fabio Wardley that we've ever seen.
1: He's confounded people all the way along, really, hasn't he? You know, they kind of, because of his background, that he didn't come through that traditional boxing route, people have doubted him. And even in certain fights, he looks like he's behind the eight ball, but he often finds a way, doesn't he?
2: Yeah, his biggest strength is his mentality. He's mentally stronger than all these guys, and he shows it. He shows it day to day in his commitment to the sport. He shows it in his professionalism. And he shows it ultimately when it comes to a fight night.
1: Do you think
2: that he can't be broken and he won't be broken?
1: Mm. Sure. Do you think his kind of background, the fact he had a sort of real job, he's not someone who's, you know, was necessarily in the gym at a young age and sort of working his way through the ranks as an amateur and stuff, do you think that helps him at this stage of his career?
2: Yeah, I think it you know, Fabio wants to do this, and Fabio didn't have to do this. He decided to commit himself to it. He's had other options, and again, because I think it's a choice and it's something that he's loved doing, and you know, he's loved being the underdog and people overestimating him.

0: Do you think he doesn't get the respect maybe that he deserves?
1: I don't think he gets the respect that he deserves, but I also don't think that he cares. He cares about the people around him, and he cares about what he thinks of himself. This is not a fight that he had to take. This is a fight that he chose. You know, he chose Daniel Dubois because he wanted to test.

0: decides to go to him early, then it may be done in a round. I don't think Fabio Wardy is going to play with him. I think if he hurts him, he's going to get him out of there.
1: Fabio's often had to dig deep in fights.
0: I was just going to touch, you know, they said they came for peace. We came for war. You know, this is not a game. This is this, and that will be the difference. They're coming for peace. They're coming for a boxing match. This is Fabio's livelihood. This is what Fabio does. He's come for war. Ill intentions.
1: We've seen him in fights, Michael, where I say he's had to dig deep. We saw it against Justice Hooney, and we saw it against Parker as well. But as we said, he finds the shot, he finds a way. It sounds like you see this being a very different fight. Do you think he's a more confident fighter off the back of those wins?
0: Sorry, there was a bit of a technical issue, so I didn't hear the first part of your question. Sorry, apologies.
1: I'm just saying we've seen him in fights against Justice Hooney and Joseph Parker where he's had to dig deep, but he has found a way. He's found that shot. He's found the way to win the fight. I'm just saying, you know, do you feel he's got confidence? You obviously see it being a very different fight tomorrow night. So do you think he's got confidence from those wins?
0: Yeah, I think the confidence remains. I think he's had confidence from his first fight. This is somebody that has never lost a fight. So I don't think his confidence has increased or decreased. I think his confidence has remained the same.

0: boxer. How do you feel about that? And do you still believe you could get the Usyk fight on if you come through tomorrow night against Dubois?
1: Well, let's see. Usyk said that he will fight the winner of Joseph Parker and Fabio Wardley. But what he actually meant was he would only fight the winner if it's Joseph Parker. So, again, he said that he will fight the winner. So, let's see if it's the true winner, if he means Daniel Dubois. You know, we're open and ready. We're hungry, but we're not desperate. If he doesn't want to fight, there's other guys out there. There's AJ's out there. There's the Furies out there. There's some big fights out there for Fabio, but definitely Fabio would like to test his skills against Usyk, and I think that Fabio will stop Usyk. That's just my opinion.
0: Good talking to you, Michael. Thanks very much for joining us. Appreciate it.
1: Thank you.
0: That's Michael Ofer there, the manager of Fabio Wardley. That fight live from Manchester against Daniel Dubois tomorrow night on the TalkSport Network and the TalkSport Boxing YouTube channel from 8. Or you can watch live on DAZN. It sounds like it's going to be a pretty explosive fight. We're all looking forward to it.
2: Both very confident.
0: Indeed, yeah. So there we are, all the build-up, the big fight tomorrow night on TalkSport. We are talking rugby next. Dallin Armitage going to join us. As well as the CEO of Clapham Falcons, Archie Curzon popping in to see us. He's going to be involved in a game that has attracted 35,000 rugby fans over in France. Yeah, and Dallin is pulling on the boots once again, having retired a few years ago. We'll find out why in a few moments. 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
6: Now, on the 23rd of May in Bordeaux, at the Stade Atlantique Metropole, should I say, easy for me to say, 42,000 people, a sellout crowd, are going to watch a game of rugby between rugby-loving influencers and content creators, with some players sort of thrown in as well from both England and France. Duke it out. 42,000 tickets.
7: It's really remarkable.
6: This is amazing. One of the influencers and content creators, it's been popping in to see us different points recently. Archie Curzon, of course, he'll be a familiar voice to our listeners. He's going to be playing, as is Dallin Armitage, who's coming out of retirement. Of course, played over in France at Toulon, the former England wing. Although he's not playing wing this time, we understand. Let's say hello to both of them. Archie's here in the studio. Dallin's down the line. Good afternoon.
8: Hey, champions. How you doing?
7: Good.
6: Hi, Dallin.
9: Oh. Hey, good afternoon.
8: Hey, Dallin.
6: Good afternoon. So I've just been told by Archie you're playing lock. How do you feel about that?
9: Yeah, I'm not very happy about that. it's obviously a reflection on where I've got to after my retirement.
8: You're not good enough for the back line, mate. You know that. Well, I've told you.
9: If that's the excuse, I'll take that. I'd rather take that than I'll put on a bit of bulk, a bit of timber. So
8: I've seen him naked and he looks good. I've got to be honest.
7: What's it like playing with ex-pros? Because rugby's a serious game.
8: Yeah.
6: Yeah, you aren't going to get hurt, Archie,
8: right,
6: aren't you?
8: I'm one of the greatest semi-professional rugby players. I feel very comfortable. I'm just excited. I'm excited to be here. I love coming to TalkSport. It's like it's the best banter. You've got rugby banter, which is the best banter, then business banter, then city banter, chanter, then Clapham banter, and then very close fifth, TalkSport banter. Dallin, you should be here. It's kicking off, mate. We're going for beers afterwards.
9: I'm really jealous. Really jealous.
6: Yeah.
9: No, like you said, Archie, look, I'm looking forward to it. I mean, just mixing with some of the guys. I mean, they actually do know about rugby, probably not to the extent that we do at the physical level, you know, those tackles, those mauls, those tough side, they're going to learn pretty soon. But yeah, I'm looking forward. No, I'm not making a comeback. This is something that I spoke to Diego a while back about, would it work? Because other sports do it. You know, you have the likes of boxing who, you know, some people, well, shouldn't have happened. But in rugby, just giving these guys a little bit of insight to what we actually go through.
8: It's pretty easy.
9: So,
8: I mean, like, look, you've got all these influencers on a field. Surely people just want to pay money to see loads of these influencers get smashed.
6: Yeah.
8: I can't wait. I mean, Bastereau is playing for the French team.
6: Wow.
8: And Dallin will tell you, I've been sending him a lot of voice notes. And Dallin's very good mates with Bastereau. And I think Bastereau's a big fan of me, isn't he?
9: Yeah, a real big fan. I roomed with Bastereau, ex France captain, over 100 caps for France. I roomed with him, and when I was told he was playing, I mentioned to Archie, gave him his account, a couple of pictures that I probably shouldn't have. Archie since then has been winding him up, so
8: sending him a lot of voice notes. I've just been telling him I'm gonna smash him. I've been preparing for this for about 6 months. This could be my last game of rugby.
6: It could be. Sounds like it might be.
8: I'm on a concoction at the moment daily of 6 scoops of electrolytes, 6 scoops of creatine, and then 2 scoops of whale anus, which I will say to anyone out there, people often do say when they come on here that I look bloody good.
6: Yeah.
8: That is because I take whale anus every day. And if anyone wants some, please head to my bio. Use the code Archie10 to get 10% off whale anus. I will say it tastes funny, but I went to boarding school, so I'm very used to it.
7: Yeah. What about your counterpart on the French side?
6: Yeah, you should say he's got 3.8 million followers. Diego Sartu, who Dallin mentioned there. 3.8 million.
8: The guy's got no chat. I mean, look, let's face it. France is a beautiful country, wonderful cheekers, great food.

0: food, but you meet the guys. I've met a few of them. Zero banter. I mean, he might have 3 million followers. Good for him. I've got 100 followers, 100,000 followers, oh, okay. And they're all just absolute rigs, you know. So it's not quantity, it's quality. So anyone that follows me, you know, they're top notch. But yeah, look, I'll tell Diego now, look, I'm looking forward to taking him down. They're complaining that our team's too big, but we're turning up to Bordeaux and we're going to turn them over pretty easily. And then then me and Dylan, we're going to do some bum funnels, aren't we, mate?
1: Please, yeah, I can't wait.
0: That's the highlight. Dylan promised me if we win, me and him are doing like bum funnels, and that's all.

0: So look, I'm fly half. I'll just be getting the ball, looking good, and hopefully, you know, a couple of girls in the stadium will, you know, find my Instagram handle, and later in the night we'll have some great fun.
1: Where are you playing, Archie? What position will you be playing?
0: I'll probably play 10. I'm very capable. I'm a hybrid player, really, in 10. I'm feeling very confident. You know, that, you know, we're going to do some damage, but I'm probably just going to be pulling the strings. I mean, training wise, I dummied Dellen the other day and ran it past him. I think he was impressed.
1: Yeah, what's he like, Dellen? You can give us what's Archie like as a player? You've seen him up close in training.
2: I think Archie's up there. I think there's a lot of talent there. I think, you know, I'm waiting to see that. I'm sure it'll be in front of the 40,000. I think he'll lift that level. I think he's just holding back a little bit in training. He doesn't want to show us too much.
0: Correct.
2: So, yeah, I can't wait to see him. He's even moved Alex Scood out of the 10 shirt.
0: Yeah.
2: Who thought he was going to get. So, yeah, I'm looking forward to seeing him before.
0: I'm not nervous at all. I can't wait. 42,000 people. This is the stuff of dreams. I'm not nervous at all. I'm just going to embrace it. I'm hoping just to get a couple of tries, and it's going to be a phenomenal experience. You can watch it on Rugby Pass, by the way.
1: It's going to be on TV over here.
0: Guys, if you want tickets, you can come out. We still haven't connected on LinkedIn. Surely this is the time where us boys go out and we start our ITV9 show, Lads on Tour.
1: Yeah,
0: that's you can get involved in the bum funnels.
1: I think we may have passed that stage.
3: I think we may have.
1: Lads on Tour.
0: Not too old for a bum funnel, let me tell you.
1: We are both big fans of Bordeaux. We worked in the Euros there, so you'll have a good time.
0: I can't wait.
1: So are you looking forward to pulling the boots back on? It looks like you look after yourself, Dylan. So you're looking forward to it?
2: Yeah, I am looking forward to it. I've obviously spoken to a few of the guys that I've played against over there, the likes of Tranduk, Matthew Bastaro, will be lacing up as well. As much as I'm trying to avoid the contact, I've been putting a force, so which means I won't be able to. I'm actually looking forward to traveling, having that rugby environment again, the change room, the banter. Obviously, having Archie there will help.
0: I can't wait for the change room, mate.
2: having his favourite player, his favourite fullback, best player ever to exist as well, come along. Nick Abendanon, who played the same position in my whole career, makes it even better. I'm not jealous. Just be nice to be up there in that.
0: Listen, Dellen, you are definitely like in my top 10 rugby players, all right? Don't you worry.
3: Are you travelling on the day or are you staying in a hotel?
0: No, we're going Thursday. We're having a bit of a team building exercise Thursday night. Just a few to sort of, you know, get everyone together, because a couple of these guys, they're just purely rugby influencers, so they just need to be brought out their shell. So we'll be doing some initiations, and we also, really important, we've got a couple of guys from Maiden Chelsea. So I mean, my dreams are made to be playing with some guys from Maiden Chelsea. It's up there. I feel like I've made it. It's unbelievable. Chugsy's playing, guys.
1: Fantastic.
0: What a guy.
1: Just finally, Dylan, just a quick one from you on Steve Borthwick. He's got the vote of confidence from upstairs. You think that's the right call?
2: Yes, I think so. I think he's done a great job. I think, you know, we obviously didn't have the best Six Nations, the one that we wanted to. I think we've got the right squad now. I think he's done a great job with that, with the coaches that he had. We've picked the right team. I think we've got brilliant young squad coming through. I think it's just now him picking the right guys on the field. I think, like I said, we've got the talent, we've got forwards to backs, so it's just getting the right guys to gel at the right time, and I think that's where we're lacking a little bit. But I think, you know, he's going to push that and that will come. So, yeah, I'm excited to see him stay on. Hopefully he can now push forward and we can get some win under our belts.
1: Well, have fun, Dylan. Enjoy it. And Archie, good to see you as always.
0: Can I just mention two things? Is that
1: sure,
0: okay?
1: Of course it is, yeah.
0: Just firstly, Ad Hoc Films, who do all the Burnley documentary, have been following me in the city, and that's coming out on my Instagram on Monday.
1: Right.
0: And then just a big shout out to the number 8 for the Clapham Falcons, Ben Bazey. He's a huge fan of the show. We call him the Great White because he's great and he's white.
1: Oh, okay, well, there we are. It's quite literal, really. Crunchcreator.com, all the details are on the game there. Rugbypass.tv, you'll be able to watch it. Say a sellout in Bordeaux. Archie, good to see you.
0: Yeah, guys, thanks for having me.
1: Break a leg.
0: Let's connect on LinkedIn, please. Please, guys.
1: A rugby influencer, Archie Curzon, and former England wing Dellen Armitage there, and you will catch them in action over in Bordeaux on the 23rd of May. Still to come this afternoon, we're going to be looking ahead to the Championship playoffs live on Talk Sport this weekend, kicking off tonight with Hull Millwall. Lutch Fannin Steele joins us, Aberdeen Sporting Director.

0: actor, the world's most travelled goalkeeper, and Stan Collymore, peeling himself off the ceiling after last night to chat to us about his beloved Villa against Forest. That's all to come.
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11: Thank you, Paul. For the first time, English football has teams in all three European finals, starting with Aston Villa, whose deforestation saw them to their first European final in 44 years. Villa legend Stylian Petrov's avoiding any complacency out of their clash with Freiburg in Istanbul.
12: It's one-off game, and both teams will have nothing to lose. The only you're going to lose is that European cup, but they have to throw everything. One-off game, anything can happen. I've been there.
11: Meanwhile, ahead of Palace's historic trip to Leipzig, Oliver Glasner's revealed the message he's been reminding his players of throughout their Conference League campaign.
13: We never forget, this is the reward for last year's achievement, for winning the FA Cup, and I want that you enter the pitch with this being proud and with this happiness, because it's the reward. Yeah.
11: All three European finals, of course, will be live on TalkSport. Now, Bournemouth have opened an investigation after apparent posts involving Alex Jimenez were shared on social media. They allegedly show him exchanging inappropriate messages with an underage girl. The club say they understand the seriousness of the matter and have suspended Jimenez while the investigation takes place. Elsewhere, Thomas Tuchel will name his England squad for the World Cup 2 days before the end of the Premier League season on Friday the 22nd of May. They'll select 26 players for the tournament. And ahead of that huge all-British heavyweight title fight between Daniel Dubois and Fabio Wardley, it's no surprise Dubois' manager Sam Jones reckons he's got too much for Wardley.
14: It's all right. You can be tough and go to the well against the Justice Hoonies who can't punch. But going, you can't do that against dangerous people like Daniel Dubois, who's rendered people unconscious.
11: We've got Wardley versus Dubois. Watch along on the TalkSport Boxing YouTube channel tomorrow night.
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11: Reforms claim their third council as the party continues to be the big winner in the local elections, and a woman and her ex-boyfriend have been jailed over the abuse and death of a two-year-old. Amelia's back at half past.
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11: A scattering of showers across the UK, heaviest in the west, the north, Wales and the Midlands. Warmer temperatures than yesterday.

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2: It's the playoffs.
3: We love them, and we know you love them too.
2: Here he comes, the Bosnian, whipping it high into the penalty area. Hughes heads it in! Two attacks, two goals for Hull City.
4: We've now got reset, refocused now for what's going to be a really tough double header against a strong Millwall team.
2: The left foot of Negley, and it's an absolute stunner into the top left-hand corner, and Millwall lead inside 10 minutes.
5: As far as we're concerned now, we've got a great opportunity to go on attack.
2: Target delivers across for Middlesbrough, and Stranick is there to make it 2-2.
6: Two good football teams going against each other.

0: Southampton are going to win it.
1: We know that the season is getting extended by another 3 weeks. So I think if you look back a couple of months, everyone would have been happy to be at this point. And if you continue to perform, it's normal that the expectations rise.
2: Yes, the Championship playoffs get underway this evening. Hull City versus Millwall. And there's been a bit of a backdrop to the Borough Saints game, of course. This spying allegation, here to discuss that is former Arsenal midfielder, the man who's right across all of our EFL coverage here on TalkSport, Adrian Clark. Good afternoon, Adrian.
3: Good afternoon, Paul, Andy. Yeah, how you doing?
2: Yeah, we're good.
4: These are always great.
2: Yeah, they are. Yeah, there is so much at stake. I just wonder, it's like, we often talk about the mindset of the teams as they go into these games, where they finished in the league, how they finished, maybe how far short they finished of the automatic qualification. Mm. So maybe we'll start with Hull Mill. What do you think the mindset will be? I know Alex Neil's been talking about this, hasn't he?
3: Yeah, it's like, look, slight disappointment, I guess, that they didn't quite get over the line in second. They were still in it, of course, up until the last day, but Ipswich sort of walloping QPR put paid to that. So yeah, look, I think they're happy enough to be in the playoffs. I mean, they're probably exceeded expectations to get this far, and they won't be easy. They will not roll over for anybody. I've seen them a fair bit. They're not swashbuckling. They don't play brilliant football, but they are hard to beat, and they're really strong at both ends of the pitch. I think their mindset will be absolutely fine. Look, Alex Neil, he's climbed the mountain, hasn't he? He's done it before. Mm-hmm. So I think that carries some weight, actually, when you come into these big showpiece games, because he knows what it's all about.
2: Jakirovic has done a very good job with Hull, though. I think, you know, people were a bit like, who's this, when he came in, yeah, but he has done a good job.
3: Yeah, myself included. I didn't really know much about him at all. But look, Hull are the stats defiers, which will please a lot of people, I'm sure. They should have scored less goals. They should have conceded more goals according to the numbers. The expected points, right, which is really based on those metrics, the goals that you score and the goals that you concede, the expected points had them down to finish 23rd.
2: Wow.
3: Which is quite remarkable, really. But look, they've been really clinical. Ollie McBurney has had a blinding campaign. Yeah, look, he was playing overseas. Great pickup. And how he hasn't been in the Scotland squad, I'm not quite sure, really, but he's been a real talisman for them, Ollie McBurney. He's the one to stop. And then I look at the Millwall team, and the striker to stop is Josh Coburn. Now, he missed the last two or three games of the season, I think the last two. So there's a sort of cloak and dagger. Is he going to be fit? Isn't he, ahead of this game tonight? So it'd be interesting to see if Coburn plays, because if he does, he makes a real difference for Millwall, because he's a bit quicker and a bit stronger than Ivanovic, who's the sort of number two. So yeah, this one tonight, Hull v Millwall, this is the underdog game. Okay, these two probably weren't supposed to be there. They play quite direct. It's not sophisticated football necessarily, but they're both really strong teams. So it'd be fascinating to see who gets in. Hull, of course, were in the playoffs for months and months and months, then slipped out at the last moment, only to jump back in on the final day ahead of Wrexham. So I think they'll be absolutely buzzing to be there tonight, and that might reflect in their performance. So yeah, let's see how it goes.
4: The other semi-final, Southampton Bury,
2: been overshadowed by this Spygate stuff.
3: And it's brilliant, isn't it?
4: All of us in the office saying exactly.

I love the story. Like the fact that he's in the bush as well is just brilliant. You know, like obviously he wasn't wearing Saints clobber, but look, he's been identified on CCTV as a Saints analyst, apparently. So you would have thought if they were going to get anybody to do a little bit of a spying job, which is I feel is daft and over the top anyway, then you'd get someone maybe from outside, wouldn't you? Someone that's not on.

0: punished for it if these allegations are proven to be correct. When it happened with Leeds, obviously, spying on Derby, it cost them £200,000. Mm. But I do think that the handbook, it gives a little bit of leeway. They could dish out any kind of punishment in the EFL that they see fit. So I doubt it'll impact the game, but it will certainly spice up the atmosphere. You know, the Middlesbrough fans are going to be revved up big time, aren't they? And I went to this game, Borough against Southampton, for TalkSport 2 in January, and Middlesbrough absolutely destroyed them. I think it was 4-0, played them off the park. But since then, Southampton have been unreal. I mean, since Tonda Eckert come in, no one's got more points than Southampton. No one's scored more goals. So I'd make Southampton the favourites there over the two legs. I'd probably make Millwall the favourites against Hull. But the beauty of the playoffs is that none of us know. Anyway, couldn't it?
1: They were brilliant against Arsenal, so they must have had a photographer at London Coney.
2: Yeah, maybe they did. Someone else
0: that's the reason. Them. Yeah, that's the reason.
2: they could deduct them points, but that would be a complete nightmare. I mean, you could take 9 points off them and they would... How many could they take? No, how many did they finish by? They're not going to do that anyway.
0: Because they're not going to take.
2: It would change their position in the league, and then they'd have to play someone else in the playoff final. They'll get their knuckles.
0: Wrexham would be interested, wouldn't they? But yeah, I would imagine most of the Wrexham players are already on holiday. So look, it's not going to impact this season. It would probably be a financial punishment. I kind of like the fact that teams and clubs are willing to push the boundaries a little bit. But really, it is bang out of order, isn't it? And I just think it's hilarious that they were caught in the bushes and that they couldn't sort of get away with it. You know, fair play to Borough, by the way. Mm-hmm. You know, because so someone was pretty eagle-eyed to spot a little bit of rustling in the bushes, weren't they? So,
2: well, it's added a bit of spice to the game, definitely. Not that it needed it. So
0: love it, brilliant. It. Yeah, just when you think you've seen it all, and then you get something new, don't you? So it's brilliant,
1: incredible,
2: excellent. Thanks very much, Adrian.
0: Love it. See you later, guys.
2: Adrian Clark, there, former Arsenal midfielder. That one this evening, Adrian Durham, your host, Jim Proudfoot, Charlie Adam, your commentary team for that one, Hull Millwall. And then tomorrow lunchtime at 12:30, it is Borough versus Saints. Natalie Sawyer, Adam Bridge, and former Wolves keeper Matt Murray will be there for that one. We've got all the playoffs across all the divisions in the EFL and all the finals, of course, exclusively live on Talk Sport. We got a Fools panel coming up at 2:45, and we'd like you to be part of that. All you've got to do is come on and represent the TalkSport listeners who had a stellar week last week. They are climbing up the table. Kev, the Liverpool fan, did very, very well. The games this weekend are Liverpool-Chelsea. We've got West Ham-Arsenal, and we made a late change to the other game, which was, just remind me, I look at the producer, Brentford-Man City. So Brentford-Man City, West Ham, Arsenal, Liverpool, Chelsea. We'd like you to come on in half an hour's time. Join us, take us on. Stan Collymore, our commentator as well, Ollie Clink. And you've got to try and guess the scores of those games and win some
1: Ollie
2: points.
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2: Yeah, that's right. He's been hanging out with Sir Johnny Weaver, as he's known on the birthday spread. TalkSport, no, it's the phone number, isn't it? 03717223344. That's 03717223344. Call us now. We'll call you back. We'll need you in half an hour for about 10 minutes. And yeah, we look forward to chatting to you later on to predict those scores. But Lutch Fannin still joins us, the world's most travelled goalkeeper, Aberdeen Sporting Director, as things hot up in the SPL. 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

0: The Rural Roundup with me, Erin Speedy. From the paddock to the pub, this is where New Zealand talks. 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
9: Now, things hotting up in the SPL. We've got an Old Firm derby this week, and there's some big games, of course, still to come. And Hearts looking good after that win against Rangers earlier in the week. We've had the split. Aberdeen, I think, need one more win to sort of get away from any fears of relegation. So maybe a nervous day tomorrow for our next guest, who we've probably known now for about 12 years since his brilliant book, The Unstoppable Keeper, came out. He's the world's most travelled keeper. He's played in all the confederations of FIFA. And the book's still worth a read. It's got some mad stories in it. A man who died three times on the pitch. Once stole a penguin, but quickly gave it back. And did 110 days in jail for match fixing, which he didn't do before, of course, being released. It is the sporting director of Aberdeen, Lutz Pfannensteel. Hi, Lutz.
10: Hello, guys. Long time no see.
9: Yeah, good to see you. Lutz sent me a message. He said, have you forgotten me? I said, no, I do. I just thought you were busy. You were over, you've been over in St. Louis working in the States, sort of setting up a club there. So what brought you back to Aberdeen?
10: Well, plenty of things, you know. I mean, being like 5.5 years in the States is quite a long time. I think the day always comes when...

0: And when it just becomes a little bit too long, and I think the club needed something new. I mean, I needed something new as well. And I always was somehow connected to Aberdeen through one of my best friends, Derek Ray, which you know from one of the most legendary football commentators, probably best ones in the world. And we did a lot of games together, probably over 200 games in the last 15 years for Bundesliga and other competitions. And he always spoke very highly of Aberdeen, about the culture, about the history, about, you know, basically what Aberdeen Football Club means up here in the region. And when the opportunity came very briefly after St. Louis was done, I think, you know, I wanted to go back to Europe anyway, sooner or later. And yeah, here I am.
1: It's a good time to come back to Scottish football, isn't it? Probably the most exciting season people can remember.
0: Yeah, definitely different than it looks like. You know, I mean, everybody always thinks Rangers and Celtic winning it anyway. Aberdeen was the last club actually who won it.
1: Yeah.
0: Quite like it feels like 600 years ago, but quite a long time ago. And I think Hearts now really, you know, they're doing really well. I mean, I would say Hearts and Hibs are one of these direct competitors of Aberdeen for the international places, but the way they did it this year and the way they play, performed week in, week out, it's impressive, to be honest. But, you know, it's not over till the Fat Lady sings, and I think there's still another three very exciting match days coming up here in Scotland, so lots of things can change to the good or to the bad.
2: You were at Hoffenheim with Julian Nagelsmann. We'll come back to him on the Germany front before we finish chatting. But so you know what it's like when you're working in a league and there's two dominant sides, in that case, you know, Bayern and Dortmund, duking out. So to try and break that is difficult. Isn't it? That's why I think people are kind of, if they're not Old Firm fans, they're kind of rooting for Hearts.
0: Yeah, definitely. I don't think, you know, I think here in Aberdeen it's a bit of a split reaction of people if it's Hearts should win it or somebody else should win it. I think in Aberdeen it's pretty simple. As long as Rangers doesn't win it, everything is good. that's, I think, a very, very strong feeling I got since I'm here. Yeah, you know, the outsider, I mean, they are the outsider looking at the budget. But again, Derek McGuinness has a very clear way of playing. You know, he knows exactly how he wants his teams to set up. And they just very difficult to play against. So it somehow looks like they found the medicine. They found the recipe to actually get behind or get ahead of these two massive teams. But then again, you know, it's not done yet. And I think as closer the day comes, I think as more the nerves and the brain plays a big part of it. But I mean, I always was the outsider guy who liked the small teams to do very well. Let's see what's happening up here. And, you know, my focus is purely Aberdeen. I don't really have much thought about what's happening right there now on top of the table. We need to get our things right. We need to move forward. We need to prepare for next season. That's all what counts for me. And let the Rangers and Celtics and Hearts do what they want to do at the moment.
1: Yeah. You know all about data and recruitment and all that sort of thing. But how much is Hearts' success down to their relationship with Tony Bloom and Brighton, because we all know how well that club's run?
0: Well, definitely when it comes to recruitment, when it comes to use of data, when it comes to find the right players who do the right job in the particular league, I think that's one of the big things what they got really perfectly right this season. You know, I mean, lots of teams making lots of transfers all over the world and also particularly in Scotland as well. But you can sign 11, 15, 20 good footballers, good players. But if they don't fit together on a playing style front, on a way they kind of combine together the chemistry, 11 or 15 top individuals don't make a good team. And I think they did find that kind of solution in Brighton, to be honest, over the years. And I think they really transformed it very well onto the Scottish market now with Hearts as well. That's something to look over our shoulder and look at that as well, to actually make transfers where you have a feeling data-wise, playing style-wise, also mentality-wise, I think is super important in Scotland. You need to get guys who can fight. You need to get guys who know how to hold off players. It's a different

0: into the tournament. How hopeful are you that they could go all the way?
1: I mean, I have to be hopeful simply by passport and and also by my relationship with Julio Nagelsmann and also his assistant coaches there, which lots of them worked with me before in Hoffenheim. I mean, look, when it comes to a big tournament, I think Germany is always a team you have to have on the list. You know, they did pretty well at the European Championship, but just missing that little edge, I think, towards the end. I mean, I worked in America 5.5 years. I know how difficult it is in the summer with the climate, with the different kind of weather conditions. Yeah. It is definitely something unique and very different from other World Cups we've seen before, because you have very, very different stadiums and different weather conditions, and humidity and all that plays a big role. But my feeling is, again, there won't be any big surprises. You will see the big teams in the end going through. There will be a few upsets. There will be a few smaller teams who will annoy the bigger teams. But in the end, Spain, France, Brazil, Argentina, Germany, England, of course, as well, they will be up there. Italy, not so much. And, you know, let's hope also that Scotland.
2: the tactical approach in the World Cup is going to be interesting, because you can see now, Lutz, that football is changing once again. So many in these great

0: can see PSG do it. A lot of teams, more teams are doing that now, and that may be an interesting approach with the, as you say, it's quite hard to press, isn't it, in that sort of heat?
1: Yeah, if you play, I mean, I always give you the MLS example. If you play in Houston or Dallas, you know, it is impossible to go into a very, very intense pressing game, because you just, you won't be able to do that for 75 minutes. So you have to pick your moments. And as you said, what's the easiest way to make a team not press you? I'll give them the ball and make them actually try to find solution with the ball. And then suddenly the whole idea, oh, we are a pressing team, we are so aggressive, we want to catch you on transition, it all changes, because now suddenly you are with the ball in your court, literally, and you need to try to create. And lots of teams who are so focused on pressing, or actually the game without the ball, they're getting caught out. And I think that's very interesting to see, especially in America, where we have a lot of ball possession based top teams coming to the World Cup, and it will be in favor of the smaller teams who go long. So I mean, I'm really looking forward, to be honest, how Scotland will do. You know, I think Scotland will have a surprise packaged somehow in there, and I really hope they're doing well.
2: Excellent. We will catch up with you excuse me, before the World Cup, but good to talk to you again, and good luck against Dundee United at the weekend. Thanks for joining us.
1: Thanks, guys. Have a good day. Cheers.
2: Take care. There's Lutch Fan and Steele there, the world's most travelled keeper. His book, The Unstoppable Keeper, is an incredible read. Some of the stories are amazing. I think you can probably still find it on Amazon. Stan Collymore joins us next, and he's obviously incredibly excited. He was there last night, an incredible atmosphere, at watch Villa beat another of his old clubs, Forest, and he'll reflect on that, and we'll have a Fools panel very shortly.
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0: 70 seats so far. But Kemi Badenoch's putting a positive spin on things.
1: The Conservatives are coming back. I promised to renew this party. I said that we were going to rebuild after our worst defeat ever, and we can see those signs of renewal.
0: Meanwhile, in Wales, Labour has already conceded defeat as First Minister Eleanor Morgan is expected to lose her seat. Elsewhere, a woman and her ex-boyfriend have been jailed over the abuse and death of a two-year-old. The child's mother, Zoe Coutts, and Scott O'Connor have been given 10 and 18 years, respectively. And the chief executive of South East Water is stepping down just a week after the group's chairman quit. David Hinton will stay in his post over the summer. Sophie Conquest, the lead campaigner at We Own It, says it's time for our water to be publicly owned.
2: There's so much evidence that the public have a really strong desire for public ownership, and I think MPs are really starting to kind of wake up to the reality that this desire for public ownership is not going to go away.
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0: For the first time ever, English football has teams in all three European finals. And Bournemouth have opened an investigation after apparent posts involving Alex Jimenez were shared on social media.
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4: I'm asking the icons who've been there and done it. 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
6: When Gazza found out, I've never seen a man more devastated in all my life.
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1: More barefaced fun and football on the UK's Naturally Naked Lunch with Hawksby and Jacobs.
2: Joining us now, probably like a kid on the sunny delight, is the former Aston Villa player and fan who had to see enough of his old clubs that he loved beaten last night, but I'm sure he wouldn't have it any other way. Stan Collymore, good afternoon, Stan.
3: Poor Landy, I'm a little bit hoarse today.

0: midfield, and I knew then that Villa would be competitive. Why? Physically strong, aggressive, and is a man that you have to get past. Whereas Bogard and Douglas Luiz, legs aren't there and a little bit of naivety. So I knew that Villa would be competitive, but walking into the ground, the atmosphere of all four sides of this amazing arena that we have, the fireworks, the players, when they came out, they were popping the ball around. And as a former player, you look at things like that and everybody was on their toes. They could feel the energy from the crowd. One of the great nights at Villa Park. Cried my eyes out, because to be perfectly honest, when I was a player at Villa, my mum and my sister used to sit up in the upper alt where I was sitting last night. My mum passed away last year, but she'd have called me happy as Larry yesterday. And my sister's in Portugal. Hello, Lynn. She would be giving a hearty up Villa today. But it's just desserts for a team that, as a pundit, there were major question marks as to whether they had what it took to break the glass ceiling and get to a final. But as a fan, have given me and Aston Villa fans an absolutely sensational ride over the last 3 years, and will end by the Bosphorus in Istanbul, where we get the chance again to win a European trophy against a German team.
1: Yes, of course.
2: Was a terrific performance, no question. I mean, you know, the first 20 minutes, Forrest looked confident. Hutchinson, an early curler that nearly went in, you know, could have been different, but after that,
1: yeah,
2: as soon as Villa scored, it was all
1: those finishes by John McGinn,
2: tremendous,
1: just were sensational, weren't they, Stan?
0: They were, and you know, he's going to go down as an immortal if he lifts that trophy. He'll go down as a Villa legend anyway, because I think that players, you know, you have your mercurial players that are match winners. And that you have, you know, when you play under 11s football, you have the guy who's the clubman. It's there week in and week out and always gives 100% and is always at 80% in terms of his output. But John McGinn has stepped forward in the very biggest games, championship playoff finals, big games where they've needed to win, absolute worldie against PSG, nearly got us back in that tie overall. But two absolute supreme goals, finishes that when you pop it across to somebody, that you've got time to think, maybe a little bit too much time. A lot of times players balloon it over the bar, goes wide, etc., etc. It's a defender on the run, curling it past the goalkeeper at his far post and then near post was superb. But the interesting thing you mentioned there, Andy, about Villa and Anderson and Hutchinson that were very instrumental in the first half, first leg, is that in the second leg, because Lindelof, Forrest would get the ball from Ortega and they'd drill it right down the throat of Chris Wood. And in the first tie, if Chris Wood holds it up, lays it off, Elliot Anderson, other players are getting onto the ball and they can attack. The crucial thing about Lindelof last night and why it was a masterstroke in putting him there rather than Luiz or Bogard is that every time that Ortega drilled it long to Wood, you'd have a central defender, either Pau or Ezri Konsa, going behind Chris Wood to win the ball. But if it came down to Chris Wood's chest, you had Lindelof on his toes, won the ball, won it back, put Villa on the front foot. And that allowed Rodgers, Buendia, Tielemans to wrestle possession of the midfield to then be able to go and play, particularly in the second half. So although Elliot Anderson, yes, first 20 minutes, he was popping it around and you think, this lad is a class above and he's going to find somebody with his range, is that the inclusion of Victor Lindelof in that key area that's been a struggle for Villa. We lost, you know, Onana, we've lost Kamara, we had him, both of them and McGinn out, our whole midfield out for a chunk of the season, is that Lindelof was the linchpin and the ability for Aston Villa, this is pundit mode, to be able to go on with confidence and play in the second half. But John McGinn, if he lifts that trophy, my favourite ever player is Gary Shaw. Again, passed away about 18 months ago, my all-time Villa hero. But a very close second is going to be John McGinn. And it to the point where I'd wear a Scotland shirt at Wembley.
2: Yeah.
0: That's...

0: absolute sensation and fully deserved his two goals last night.
1: Yeah. Gibbs White wasn't missed just finally on the game.
2: It wasn't just him. It was Murillo. It was Hassan Adoy. You know, that was a big loss.
1: Every team has to deal with injuries. Yeah, but, I mean, Gibbs White on a night last night. Was pretty crucial for them, wasn't it?
0: Was, yeah, and it was a very nasty injury. You know, a penny for the thoughts of the technical staff at Forest putting him on at Stamford Bridge in a game that they were winning 2-0. Players get injuries. That's an unfortunate reality. As I mentioned, Villa have had key players out for large chunks of the season. And I have no sympathy, pundit mode again, for the Villa fans out there that say I might be a bit disloyal. Every team has injuries. And the reason why English clubs are in the three tournament finals, and if you're a Sunderland fan, if you're a Newcastle fan, if you're a Bournemouth fan, Brighton, West Ham, we're going to see a lot more English clubs in Europa League and Conference League finals in particular, because the gap between clubs like Nottingham Forest and Aston Villa and Crystal Palace and Freiburg, Rayo Vallecano, etc., is huge. And I have zero sympathy for Nottingham Forest, for Aston Villa, for Newcastle United, for Arsenal, Tottenham or Chelsea when it comes to European club competitions, because quite simply, it's £120 million of pop coming through the cash tools every year. They should be competing at this level of football with or without injuries.
1: Yeah. Stan Collymore there. He's going to stick around for the Fools panel. Liverpool, Chelsea, West Ham, Arsenal, and Brentford, Man City, the one I keep forgetting.
2: Can I come back after you've done the Liverpool game?
1: We'll get your considered opinion. Oh, yeah. One of the listeners, Ollie Clink, Newcastle supporting commentator, joining us as well. We're here with our good friends at the Toolstation Trade Club. 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
4: Time for the Fools panel. Three games being played over the weekend. We're going to try and predict the scores. We have a league table that builds over the season. We have a commentator. And we have ourselves and a TalkSport listener, our panel beater. And, of course, Stan Collymore. These are the standings. 3 points for a win. One for getting the outcome right over the season. Now for getting it wrong. The TalkSport listeners, Kev, the Liverpool fan, star performer last week. Well done, Kev. Got 7 points. Two direct hits and an outcome. They are still trailing on 57, though. Even with those 7 points, they're well adrift. Andy Jacobs got 3. He's on 63. I got 2. I'm on 65. Well, I think Max was in for me, wasn't he? So thank you, Max. 1 for Stan. He's on 68. But the commentators, 7 ahead. Nigel Adley got 3 solid points last week. So the pressure is on Ollie Clink. Good afternoon, Ollie.
5: Yeah, hi, guys. Here to bring the average down. I just wanted to point out I was at a film premiere last night for TalkSport.
4: Yeah, you were with Sigourney Weaver.
6: Sir Johnny Weaver.
4: That's right. Exactly. Did you tell her the Sir Johnny Weaver story? I'd love to get the 1,000-yard stare you would have got back from her if you'd gone into it.
5: Yeah. She said she'd love to come on the show.
4: Of course she would. Yeah, for the birthday spread.
6: Nice bit of red carpet, though.
4: Simon's a Millwall fan. Hello, Simon.
7: Good afternoon.
4: You're getting ready for next year when you're in the Premier League. Are you doing all these predictions?
7: Absolutely, yes.
4: Feeling confident tonight?
7: It'll be a tough game, but yes, I think it'll be very tight, and we should avail.
4: I can see the draw tonight, better one each, and then...
6: I think they'll go through.
4: Stan's obviously still with us. Let's crack on, shall we, with the commentators top of the tree. Ollie, we're going to start with our game tomorrow lunchtime on Talk Sports, exclusively live, Liverpool versus Chelsea. What do you reckon?
5: I just think Chelsea looks so poor at the moment. As inconsistent as Liverpool are, I think this could be fairly comfortable for them. I'm going to say 2-0
4: Liverpool. 2-0
5: Liverpool.
4: Okay. Of course, on a Stan's old clubs, Liverpool. What do you think, Stan?
8: Yeah, I think it'll be straightforward for Liverpool. Completely echo what Ollie said. Liverpool have had a very inconsistent season. But I think that now we start to see the sort of dust settle and what's needed for clubs to get into Europe, European qualification, Villa going to Istanbul, and if they were to stay fifth, and that would drag other clubs in. So it's going to be really competitive in those top positions. And of course, there's money at stake as well. I think that Arne Slot will send the team out to play at a high tempo. And if they do, I think that they keep a clean sheet and they win 2-0.
4: 2-0, Stan, agree.

0: I'm going to give Chelsea a goal. I think it... I'm going to go 3-1. Sorry, Andy. What do you think?
1: Well, there were shots of training yesterday, and I said the club put them up, and they're terrible posts that they do, gaslighting posts that they keep doing. And I said, this looks like Butlins, honestly. And the players, they didn't look like they were doing anything. And honestly, you just think, they're already on the beach, so it's quite appropriate. 4-0 to Liverpool.
0: Blimey. 4, he's giving
1: it
0: them
1: could
0: a
1: be
0: kick.
1: More. It could be even 7. It could. I wouldn't be surprised.
0: Simon, what do you think?
2: Well, first of all, where's Chelsea going to get their goal from? Is it an own goal?
0: No, they're Cole Palmer's going to score. I'm confident he's going to get
1: I wouldn't say too much, mate. Wait till next year if you come into the Premier League.
0: He didn't take much for him to change. So what do you reckon, Simon? What's the score going to be?
2: 3-0 Liverpool.
0: 3-0 Liverpool. There we are. TalkSport listeners home in the car. So that's live.
1: I don't know how they beat Leeds the other week. They must have sort of, the players must have thought, I'll tell you what, we're actually...
0: One-off game.
1: Put a bit of effort in for
0: at Wembley. Showboat a bit. A lot of the boys probably were delighted to be playing at Wembley. So we'll have updates on TalkSport tomorrow evening for Manchester City versus Brentford. Ollie, what about this one?
3: Yeah, obviously big one in the title race. As much as it was a bad result, I thought Man City rallied well against Everton after that collapse in the second half. I think they'll be okay here, and also they need to score goals. So I'm going to go Man City 3, Brentford 1.
0: 3-1, says Ollie Clink, our commentator. Stan.
4: We're sharing the brain, the same brain, Ollie Clink and I today, for the same reason. City need to rattle up the goals just in case. There might be a little bit of a sting in the tail with Arsenal celebrating at West Ham, but we'll come to that, I'm sure. But Brentford... exceptional season, and you know Keith Andrews fully deserves a long-term contract. From the position that they're in, many, me included, expected them to struggle. They can go there with a lot of pride and a lot of purpose, and still plenty of, to play for with that potential sixth position Champions League place. But I think that City have got enough big players creating chances and scoring goals to win, and I think it will be Manchester City 3, Brentford 1.
0: Okay, well, I was very tempted on the same scoreline, but I will go something different. Maybe a slightly nervier afternoon in light of everything that's going on from a City point of view. I'm going to go 2-1 City. Andy?
1: Yes, I think it's going to be quite a tight whole game. I'm going 1-0 to City.
0: Wow, okay. We're not seeing a goal fest. Well, the boys are anyway. What about you, Simon?
2: 2-0 City, I think.
0: 2-0 City, okay. Pretty straightforward. Yeah. TalkSport listeners home in the car. And finally, Sunday afternoon, West Ham United versus Arsenal. Once again, Sam and the gang will have regular updates for you. Ollie, what about this one?
3: A tricky one, this, isn't it, for you as a Spurs fan, Paul? I can't wait to hear what you think.
0: You know, I was saying earlier on, Ollie, it isn't really, because, I mean, if Tottenham were mid-table, you know, obviously I'd have a different attitude towards it. But we're actually fighting for our lives, and it's far more important that my team stay up than the team down the road go on and win something. So that's my only concern.
3: Yeah, very true. I think you'll be all right as well. I just think Arsenal are riding a wave of positivity, and you know they're going to kick on and probably win the title and then have a good go in the Champions League final. They tend to do quite well, I think, at the London Stadium, so I'm going to go 3-0 Arsenal.
0: Wow, okay. 3-0 Arsenal, says Ollie. Are you of a like mind once again, Stan?
4: No. I think that West Ham will get a result, and I think it will throw a spanner in Arsenal's title works. Why? Great emotional event at in midweek, you know, getting into the Champions League final, etc., etc. You wouldn't be human if you didn't think, crikey, this is a big thing, I want to play that. Although they have ground out results when they've needed to. But I think that West Ham will sit, park the bus, and I think it will be West Ham 1, Arsenal 1.
0: Ooh, I don't like the sound of that. I still think West Ham have got a threat. And I'll take what Andy said. He saw the confidence drain out of them when those goals went in. But before that, they had been creating chances. They've got players that can score goals, and Somerville and Bowen and others. But I just need Arsenal to win it, I'm afraid. I'm going to go a bit of a goal fest. Exciting game, a ding-dong-do. I'm going 3-2 to the Goons. What do you think, Andy?
1: 2-0 Arsenal.
0: You don't see any issue.
1: No chance whatsoever. Arsenal.

0: You know, they're going there with the title in their hands. They're going to win.
1: That mindset, that would have made a difference, obviously, what happened in the City-Everton game the other night. They can be a bit more relaxed than they would have been otherwise. So.
0: They've looked great since that. We talked about this on Monday. You know, since they lost the City, they've been fantastic.
1: Yeah. What about you, Simon?
2: As a sports photographer and spending a lot of time at the London Stadium, any team doing not so well, I've been subjected to the West Ham fans singing "Say Hello to Millwall." So I think they can say hello to Lincoln. I think it'd be 0-3, I think.

0: Brilliant. My own heart.
1: Lovely. So there we are. That's all of our predictions for those games. Just a reminder, Liverpool-Chelsea kicks off our coverage in the Premier League tomorrow. Can't wait. Well, thank you, Simon. All the best. Good to talk to you. He's gone. Enjoy tonight. Thank you, Ollie.
2: Thank you very much.
1: Are you on duty this weekend? Where are we going to find you?
2: I'm at Craven Cottage, Fulham against Bournemouth. I'll be with Charlie Austin.
1: Big
3: game for Bournemouth, that
1: is. Yeah, it is. Really, yeah, but that's, well, if, you know, again, if Stans Villa, of course, your team Villa finish fifth and win the final. Stan, six teams in European competition in the Champions
4: League. Yeah, which would be great. Yeah. I mean, I remember doing a show many moons ago with Danny Kelly doing a debate about English teams in Europe, and I'm sort of an off the cuff remark of, we'll probably live to see English clubs, the whole Premier League in Europe. We're not a million miles away. It could be 10 clubs this season. And like I say, if you support a club, a progressive club that spends a few quid in the transfer market and are hovering mid-table or even below, you've got a really good chance of winning something in Europe this season. But Villa have got a tough game to go to Burnley. They're down and out. And we know that the one thing about top-level English club football is teams will have a go and give it something. But I hope we can round the season off now. We've got Burnley, then Liverpool at Villa Park, then Manchester City. Of course, very difficult game, last game of the season. But hopefully a little bit more relaxed with a European final in the offing.
1: Will I catch up with you next week, Stan? Thanks very much.
4: Up the Villa.
1: Thank you, Ollie.
2: Thank you very much, guys.
1: We'll hear from you tomorrow. So there we are. That was your Falls panel. Still to come, Todd Macklin, the weird and wonderful tales from the world of American sport. We'll have some clips of the week for you as well. And we'll hear from the gaffers ahead of the weekend's big games in the Premier League.

0: Killer Cross, Scotty here, Sammy here. Good morning.
1: Good morning, sir. What's going on?
0: Well, we know what's going on in October because Mega Mania is hitting New Zealand and you are going to be here. How exciting for us. But are you looking forward to venturing to New Zealand and bringing your own brand of violence with you?
1: Very much so. It's going to be my first time.

0: Grand Cross and absolutely killing it, as the name would suggest, on the independent circuit. How are you finding the world post WWE, traveling the world? It's the independent wrestling circuit, for those who don't follow it, Killer, is thriving right now.
1: Yeah, I mean, I'm very happy to see the independent scene still alive all over the world. So as everyone knows, my contract finished last August. I didn't wind up re-signing. There's a lot of confusion about that for casual fans. They don't know the difference between being released, fired, and your contract expiring. Mm. Mine expired. Long story short, didn't re-sign. I've been all over the world wrestling since August. I think I've had about 21 or 22 matches since August, which is maybe more matches than I had in a year with WWE. Not to throw shade, but you know, I want to be out there in front of you guys. I'm having fun, and I'm performing exactly the way you guys want to see me. You're getting the Killer Cross that you've been begging for, because now everything's in my control, and I'm loving it.
2: It's also a family affair for you as well, so getting to travel with Bordeaux and making sure that you guys are living this life together, that must be extra special too.
1: It really is, man. You know, my wife, Scarlett, she is first-generation American. Her family immigrated to the United States from Romania. So we actually just wrestled in Eastern Europe. Yeah. We wrestled in Transylvania. A lot of people think that's just a make-believe place from the Dracula movies. It's a real place. It's a regional place in Romania.
2: Yeah.
1: But she got to go there. She hasn't been back to Romania since she was a little girl. So being able to perform there in the main event, we both won titles there. I think they were calling her... The Duchess of the Carpathians, and they were calling me the Terror of Transylvania after we won the belts. We had a great showing. We're gonna try to improve the market there for fans. There's a huge wrestling fan base in Eastern Europe. You know, we understand, like with major corporations, there's a profit margin, and maybe the dollar doesn't translate, so they can't take their shows there because they'll be at a loss. But it doesn't work that way for us. We can go there and we can entertain people and help build those markets. It's been wonderful. I think we're in the process of doing a deal with Chile right now as well, later on in the year. So I think we'll be going to Chile before we come to New Zealand. We're going everywhere, man. We want to bring wrestling everywhere and make ourselves accessible to people face to face.
0: Have you been surprised with exactly how well known you both are and many of the other independent wrestlers in far flung corners of the world? Like, suddenly you've gone somewhere and there's people chanting your name?
1: Honestly, yes. Yes, honestly. I mean, I'm very present moment. And when the job is done, the performance is done, I tend to just kind of move on to, okay, what can I do next for them? So a lot of performances that I've had, I mean, it's not that they weren't important, but I've forgotten about them because I've had so many. But then you meet people and they remember things from 7 or 8 years ago that you totally forgot about. You're like, oh, actually, you know what? I actually had a lot of fun that day working with that person. That was a blast. That's always very touching, you know, like those performances, they hold a moment in people's minds. Like, it's very, very cool. And even for Scarlett as well, I remember there were people in Romania who saw her independent stuff in Chicago. They watched it on YouTube. It was with a company called AAW. I just thought that was really, really cool.
2: Killer Cross joining us, and they're on their way thanks to Aotearoa Wrestling and Major League Wrestling Mega Mania hitting New Zealand in October. Killer, I want to talk to you about a day in the life. What does that look like in terms of how you go about preparation for each performance, for each bout? How far ahead do you know your schedule, and what does that preparation look like?
1: Well, each company kind of operates a little bit differently. Sometimes the matches are made last minute, and sometimes I know ahead of schedule. So I'm very adaptable. I adapt to whatever the situation or circumstance is. But typically, I'm on a pretty strict diet, and I'm doing something that's kind of very Mike Mentzer-esque. I'm doing like powerlifting every 4 days, and during the days that I'm not lifting, I'm doing a lot of jiu-jitsu and I'm doing a lot of road work. I'm back to running. For a long time, I couldn't run. My joints were just killing me. I think it was maybe because I was too heavy. I was holding way too much muscle on the joints. Mm-hmm. So I dropped down from 270 all the way down to 255. And I'd like to try to get down to 240, but we'll see how it goes. But yeah, just a lot of training, a lot of eating, and a lot of flying. I spend a lot of time in the air talking to everybody over a Wi-Fi signal.
2: I can imagine.
0: Yeah, you and me are the same, Killer Cross. Just running. It's definitely, I think I was probably loaded with too much muscle as well. That sounds a bit pretty accurate. I do want to talk to you about the achievement of some goals in your career. Your NXT run and with Impact Wrestling, as well as some extraordinary bouts that we could see on in this part of the world that time. I want to talk to you about

0: people there. It was unbelievable, man. And very emotional. And more than anything, like being able to stand there with Authors of Pain, Paul Ellering, who I grew up watching, and my wife, Scarlett. I mean, it's amazing. Like to be chosen out of an entire roster full of extraordinary entertainers. Mm. You were chosen to have that spot on the card. And I got to work with Bobby, Street Profits, Bree. I remember being a kid watching Bobby Lashley on pay-per-views in the bars with my friends. And now I'm standing across from Bobby and I know him personally. And we're playing it up outside the cameras that we want to kill each other. And we were definitely planning to kill each other when the cameras are rolling. Don't get me wrong. But, you know, Bobby's blood for blood. And I like that. I don't want to pussyfoot around. You know what I mean? We're throwing hands. So, but it was wonderful. It was a great experience.
1: Killer Cross joining us, and October 29, it all hits New Zealand shores, Mega Mania, and Scarlett Bordeaux is going to be alongside Killer Cross and a host of others. What can Kiwi fans expect when you descend on our fair shores?
0: 110%. I don't have any writers or producers preventing me from being the best version of myself to protect other aspects of the show. You are going to get the version of Killer Cross you've always wanted. It's going to be high octane. It's going to be suplexes, people getting dive bombed on their heads, forearms across the head, you name it. Rear naked chokes for everybody. Line up.
2: That's the way. I tell you what, Scotty, this man is super dangerous. If you don't follow him on social media, you got to take a look. There's a video out there of Killer Cross snapping three baseball bats in a submission move. I remember the first time I saw that, I watched it back again just to be sure. But he's probably the most dangerous on the mic. What do you love most about cutting someone in half with your words?
3: Mm.
0: Well, I mean, it's all about setting up the story, right? I mean, I could go out there and I could eviscerate anybody on the microphone, but what is it going to do for the business? How is it going to sell the ticket? How is it going to draw you guys in to make you want to say, I never knew I wanted this match, but after these guys just talk to each other, I want to see them fight. It's all about the payoff. That's what it's all about. No wasted words, no wasted motion.
1: I love it. I think Kiwi fans are going to absolutely froth this event. And we certainly hope you enjoy your visit to New Zealand. Who's one person you just want to absolutely fold in half right now, Killer Cross? If you could get into the ring with anyone and fold them, who would it be?
0: Honestly, whoever is going to be in line for the World Series Wrestling Heavyweight Championship. I want that belt. I don't know what's going on with it right now. There's all kinds of rumors and talks about where that title's going to be going. I want that belt. Whoever's got that belt, I want to get it, and I want to bring it to New Zealand. That's my plan.
1: That sounds like
2: That's
1: a plan.
2: It.
1: And
2: That's it.
1: Last time a world championship belt was owned by this man, he was asked, and I saw this clip on socials, what would he like to eat? And it was eggs, steak, American cheese, and human flesh. We can help you out with the egg, steak, and cheese bits when you get to New Zealand. I can't promise you human flesh, though, Killer Cross, but we'll see what we can do for you.
0: It's no problem because I'm cutting calories anyway, so I appreciate the rest of the order.
1: You're amazing. What a fun chat for us this morning, and we're so excited to see you in New Zealand October 29, and we thank you greatly for joining us on our show here.
0: It's my pleasure. I can't wait to see you guys.
1: Good on you, man. Killer Cross joining us out of Nevada, USA. October 29, Mega Mania.
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6: One of my favourite parts of the day is when Sammy Ackerman has been doing his homework and he's bringing you the rivalry. Today it is Blues Crusaders. Ackerman, the floor is yours.
7: Yes, it sure is. Cannot wait for this one. And honestly, it wouldn't be fair to call this a rivalry in the early stages. In the early
8: Not
7: stages.
8: Not only Ackerman.
7: Oi! Oi! What are you... Israel
8: Not
7: Dan.
8: Only Ackerman.
7: Oi!
8: I can't have this happen.
7: What?
8: We need to add balance to this segment.
6: That is the biggest surprise ever. Welcome, Israel Dag.
8: We need actual balance on this part of the show. Okay, so I'm here to ensure that there is love and support for my Crusaders.
6: Oh, my God.
8: Okay?
6: You are ridiculous. Jeez. It's your day off.
7: What would get...
8: It's
7: how,
8: all right,
7: what
8: I'm
7: else
8: here.
7: In the world would get Dagger in on a... oh, my Lord. Well, welcome, Dagger. Now, sit back, shut up, and listen to me tell you...
8: You better have me in this.
7: View.
8: Okay? You better have me in this. I did make my debut for the Crusaders in Auckland. I set up a couple of tries. Anyway, carry on.
7: Right, well, the Blues back in 1996, the darlings of the new Super Rugby competition, and the Crusaders were not. Wooden Spinners, in fact. The Blues did it easy in their first ever exchange, winning fights and scoring tries at the same time.
9: Auckland running away with it here. Oh, and there's a very strong charge on Graham Dempster. And a bit of a fight breaking out there at halfway. Zandbrook and Rickelman. And Rickelman, that is a cruel punch by Rickelman from the side under Mark Whedon. And Con Burrell and Rickelman involved in the fight as Satutu dashes away and scores.
8: Oh, scrappy.
7: Game keeps going, try and score.
8: Scrappy.
7: Look, but then there was the game that used the fortunes for Super Rugby as we know it. The two-time champion Blues versus the resurgent Crusaders in the 1998 final, when the Auckland crowd used to find full voice. Listen to this.
10: James Kerr. Come on now.
8: Oh, gave them a howl.
7: Listen to that booing at Eden Park. The good old days. I was there making those boos as well, just quietly. Try this first half. 3-0 off Merton's boot. Lee Stetsness, he came up with some trademark stepping. Set up James Christian for the first try. 40-metre droppy from Cashmore. Spencer got scragged in a tackle, dropped the ball. 22-year-old Norm Maxwell would go on a fine career, but he collected it, scored the cross. Andrew Merton slotted a 47-metre penalty, lock it up at 13-all before the try with mere seconds remaining that sparked a dynasty.
11: Chin out from the 22. Flynn to Mertens. Punches it forwards. Bounces up to Newton. It's loose. It's a try. James Kerr's got the try.
8: You shouldn't have started it, boys. You shouldn't have started it.
7: James Kerr, the unwanted Blues winger, making his former franchise pay dearly. Crusaders off the back of this thought, hey, maybe we should start looking recruiting from other provinces.

0: There's an idea. Yeah, just made a bit of a history.
1: Just on that moment, I remember exactly where I was. Hawke's Bay, down to cul-de-sac, Wavell Place, when I was living with, obviously, mum and dad. I was a young kid, and I was watching that game, and I was like, man, that's amazing. And then, crazy, wind it, you know, go a couple of years, and I'm playing for them. Yeah, crazy.
0: Hawke's Bay, that's in Canterbury. The Red and Blacks began etching their name into the history books as the most dominant team in the competition, winning 3 out of the next 4 titles. The Blues fell from grace in the same period, failing to find the finals for each of those 4 seasons, but they discovered their winning ways in 2003.
2: Now Mulyaina frees it up. Here's a chance. Gear. He's got Howard on.

0: in 2003.
1: Then, could be better. Now,
2: then Xavier Rush, he got up there to put his hands on that trophy, and here's what his thoughts were.
3: It's been a long time since we've been here, but the boys are proud. Proud to have repaid your faith. This is your team, and this is our trophy. Thank you very much.
4: Stirring words.
2: Well, in fairness, the Crusaders did say, hold my beer, on their comment over the next couple of years about whose trophy it was, to be fair. The following year in 2004, there was plenty of feeling in it when the Blues travelled down to the Garden City, forever remembered for Carlos Spencer's one-finger salute that sent the crowd into a rage. But many forget that it started with King Carlos throwing a specky across the face of his own goalpost at the other end.
5: Spencer. Goodness, he's not going to pass it, as he does to Rakathoko. Joe Rakathoko, up the middle. He's got Howlett with him. Oh, he didn't pass it, but he's found Collins in support. Spencer. Oh, this is amazing.
4: That was a try, man.
2: Running into the corner rather than under the post definitely lit a fuse for the red and black powder keg. Winning five out of the next six encounters, the Blues wins and the derby started to become few and far between. The two rivals met in the 2011 season opener, a thriller. Eden Park, 22 current or former All Blacks on the park, including our own Izzy Dagg in his Crusaders debut. And Israel, listen to this. He couldn't stay out of the game.
5: Up it goes to Thorne now, moving it to Dagg. Oh, smashed in the tackle.
2: Anthony Bollock folded you like a deck chair.
1: We do have
2: proof of Israel Dagg entering a ruck on purpose.
5: Yeah, you can see Israel Dagg in there, had his hands on the ball. Yeah,
2: the ensuing penalty would put the Blues in front. Don't worry. He's already giving us a little insider. Dagger made up for it.
4: Put the cover on there.
2: Just past the halfway line.
5: Now gets it away to Dagg. He stabs it through for Maitland to get after. Rakathoka having to double back, but Maitland's got it.
4: Bells on the dime, boys. Trust me.
6: The kicking has been outstanding tonight already. Israel Dagg this time, little bit of a way curve.
2: I wish they could say the same thing about the current state of his golf game.
1: So I tell you, Tony Preston's just commentated your drive. A little bit of a way curve.
2: hey, but the Dagger, he was we not won. Done.
5: Oh. Now they head that way and Dagg holds it up. Israel Dagg close to the touchline. Tony ahead. It's a try to Andy Ellis.
2: Yeah, it was nice, Dagger. Look, the Blues made a game of it. Rene Ranger leaving several defenders grasping at air, including the number 15, for the nicest man in rugby history off the field, treated Andy Ellis like a speed bump. The Blues emerging 24-22 victors. It's all right, Dagger, though. Your last game at Eden Park in 2011 worked out all right, so that's okay.
4: I remember that because JK was coaching and, spoke to JK post that. And, man, they had some razzly outfits. They got to choose their own outfits. You know how he's very fashionable, JK. And I'll never forget that. And then, obviously, the obvious happened and didn't go quite so well. But anyway, carry on.
2: Look, in fairness, though, Izzy only tasted defeat one more time against the Blues in his Crusaders career. They met in the

0: Much emotion, Cam. Disappointing.
1: Yeah.
0: Because you're going to get shown up. Boomfa. Down you go, Pity.
2: Oh, that's a heavy landing.
3: It was just
1: is that the first
3: bumper
1: in commentary history too? Might have been the first
3: bumper.
1: I'll
3: tell you what, if it was, it etches further stakes in this rivalry as well. So yeah, that was a bit of a heavy landing. The scores were 19-18, time up on the clock. Weepu had the chance to land his own

0: Yeah, I got burnt off a couple of times against the Blues, actually. I think George Mihalla put me on skates at one stage. I hope you don't play that.
1: that was Mihalla putting you on your backside, is what that one was. It's all right, though. The Crusaders still won 26-21. Blatant obstruction as Dagger took a high ball to race up the field to set up a crucial penalty goal was missed, but oh well, that's how it goes. 2022 was a vintage year in the rivalry. The Blues going down to Crusaderville and doing something not done in two decades.
2: Blues don't need a touch, and at long last, the drought is over. For the first time since Carlos Bensa weaved his magic on the game in 2004, the Blues have come to Christchurch and they have won.
3: The Rural Roundup with me, Erin Speedy. 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
11: And joining us on Sport Nation, Warriors coach Andrew Webster. Webby, a very good morning to you. How's the week been? I'm guessing a little less stressful than most.
12: Yeah, definitely. Obviously on a bye, it's always good to take a break, especially coming off a win. But yeah, we had 3 hard days of training this week, Tuesday, Wednesday and Thursday, and now just enjoying 3 days off and back into it for the Broncos next week.
13: Webby, as you look ahead to the season, it seems like an obvious point as fans and as media to look back and review the point from the start of the season to the bye. Do you look at this as a particular block or set goals and ambitions for these 9 weeks specifically?
12: No, sorry to bore you. We didn't. No, we just don't believe in it. We just, every game is important. We just focus on the game ahead. Like last week, that was our theme, was one last push for the bye. But our themes or whatever we're focusing are all that game only. And then we worry about the next week. So when we win, we celebrate the win and then we review it and then we move on to the next opponent.
11: I'm guessing there's been some great news around the club in terms of injuries now. Players coming back, cleared after various protocols, and just RTS who remains a concern. How are you feeling from a squad fitness point of view at this point of the season?
12: Yeah, definitely got some guys due back. Not sure still on a few, but they shouldn't be long-termers. So, yeah, really looking forward to getting those players back. My only concern is they haven't played much football. That would be my only thing. But from a health aspect and having more guys at training available starting next week will be awesome.
13: As far as the table goes, which I know that you're not one to buy into, but at this stage, as a club, Webby, there's a few that you must be looking at, like the Warriors, how they stack up with possession, set completions, you know, top of the league. As a coach, those are the numbers that matter, aren't they?
12: Yeah, it especially with the momentum swings in the game, if you can hold on possession and sort of starve the opposition of the ball, it certainly helps you put fatigue into them and makes you feel fresher and

0: enables you to sort of put some pressure on the opposition and fire some shots. So happy with those stats. We've got lots we've got to keep working on, but at this stage we're happy with what you just spoke about then.
1: How tough has the season been for you in terms of selections week in, week out, given the number of quality players putting their hands up with really good performances and who are desperate to play?
0: Really hard, but really easy at the same time, so good headaches. But we kind of drawn the line in the sand, and each case is case by case. But at the same time, if people are doing the job, then they deserve to stay there, then they'll stay there. So that's what we've been doing. And I'll give an example, Mitch Barnett, he's been injured a lot. He's our captain. But every game he's come back and he's played really well. And he's had a high performance. So, he'll come back into the team. You know what I mean? That's not the case of everyone. And players are keeping people out, and that's a really good headache to have. And then when players come back and get their opportunity, they've been doing a great job. So it's been a hard decisions at times, but also players have made it easy on me as well in great form.
2: Speaking with Warriors coach Andrew Webster, the six again rules have become a huge point of conversation, whether it's through the fans or the media. From what's your take as a coach, though? What do you make of the six again application and what it's doing to the game right now?
0: I just struggle with the one out of their own 20. I just honestly, there's so much less accountability for a referee to give a six to go, because no one goes back and reviews them on Monday and say, was

0: no one gets to review it. And then, so like you could have five tackles, keep them inside their 20, doing a great job. And then they give away six to go, and you got to do it all over again. So that's my only thing. I just feel like the way the rule was was much better. That you know, anywhere from the opposition's try line to the 40 was penalised, and then anything else from there was six to go. I feel like that's way better way of going.
1: Webby, what about the fitness level? There's a lot of work that goes into pre-season and consistently through the season, but one thing a lot of people have noticed about this year's Warriors is the level of fitness. How crucial was that? And did you have a crystal ball out to knowing what was coming and double down on the efforts there?
0: No, not really, because unfortunately we find out these rules not long before the competition starts, which is crazy. But we set a goal for the boys, and they all came back and hit their targets. And for those who don't know, that's the time that you give them off, and they leave you and they go on holidays. And then when they rejoin you, you retest them. And this is in the preseason, and they all hit their targets and we're hitting PBs. So you can only reward the boys for that. And we're so grateful for it, because now it's paying us back with our fitness, because we didn't have much cohesion with positions during pre-season because of rep football and some injuries. Mm. But one thing we did have was a hard pre-season, but they could tolerate it because they were really fit.
1: Webby, when it comes down to the Warriors achieved so far, there seems to be a lot of plaudits given to attack. But can you tell us your thoughts on how the defensive unit has been going this year? From the outside, it looks like a big step up. Is that how you view the defensive effort this season?
0: Yeah, we call it complementary football. The other one, attack complements the defence. Defence complements the attack. We also have a little, we have an area called special teams, which Stacey Jones runs. That helps both. So that's where you kick the ball, and that's when they kick the ball, what do you do with it? So we find when our special teams and defence is on, we seem to attack better. And when our attack is striking, it's putting less pressure on our defence. So they're certainly working hand in hand, and you really can't have one without the other.
1: In terms of the next block of games, which is a big block away from home, how much planning has gone into just making sure the boys stay tight and stay on task when you are away from home for a long time?
0: Yeah, well, like in the next nine games, we just had nine, and this block of nine, we only play six games. We've got three byes, the one we've got this week, and then we've got two more over a nine-week period. So traditionally, we're not great out of byes, but we certainly needed one where we just were. But yeah, we want to make sure they're fresh during this period. They freshen up a little bit, but at the same stage, we've got that hard edge and that hunger about us, and we're concentrated. So we've gone a lot of planning, not blocking games as far as results or saying this is how many we want to win, because I mentioned that before, each week's our goal. But in the background as a staff, we've planned our training days and how we're going to do things to make sure we're good during this period.
2: Yeah, 56 days without a game at Go Media Stadium. Not that I'm counting, got withdrawal symptoms or anything like that, but look, that's particularly a unique set of circumstances to go through for sure. How does the team go as a travelling unit? Because obviously, you know, when you're in each other's pockets for a fair bit, when that happens, what have you made of the 2026 off-field cohesion?
0: Amazing. Yeah, the boys get along great. They meant like bus trips. For me, at other teams, have been people on their phones, head down, texting the world. Our bus trips are like trivia, games. They play games. Like we get into the lounge, people are playing cards. There's all sorts of buy-in around connection. They go out to dinner together. They just do a really good job of connecting, and I think they like each other, so that helps. But you can see that when it gets tough, they're willing to work hard for each other. And we make sure that our trips when we go away are fun and they're not seen as a drag. And look, we love Mount Smart. It's definitely our home ground over a season, but we also enjoy going to Wellington and Christchurch like that. So we see

0: M's home games as well.
1: Webby, on a personal note, bye week, do you take a break from footy? Because it's a full-on gig, obviously. What do you do? Is this the weekend that you say to the family, you know, they get full control of the remote, say what you're doing, or how's it work in the Webster household?
0: Well, my wife definitely is controlling that. We're about to have another baby in a week's time. It's after the Brisbane game. So she's certainly controlling the remote on what we're doing this weekend. But I'm sure my phone will still... I'll still take calls around recruitment or some injuries or updates or anything like that. But I'll certainly I've blocked it out. It's all for my wife this weekend.
1: Well, congratulations and good luck with it as it goes. And hopefully we don't have

0: Warriors front, but obviously fantastic on a family front for you. Really grateful for your time on the show and here on Sport Nation. Congratulations on how the season's gone, but as you say, it's week to week. Magic round is on the way. We cannot wait. Andrew Webster, good on you.
1: Awesome. Thanks, guys. Thanks for having me.
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4: Coming back to New Zealand rugby yesterday, and I mentioned Gregor Poole, who always writes pretty sharp business analysis on New Zealand rugby, and it's certainly, I think, an organisation that could do with more business coverage. It's a complicated balance sheet they put forward yesterday. What's really interesting is there's an underlying loss. They've made a loss again. That's the third straight year, albeit less than last year, and certainly less than the year before that, but we're talking about accumulative losses now of approximately 70 mil in the last 3 years. That they certainly have a cost problem, and revenue growth is great, but that revenue growth is masked slightly from the fact that there were some one-offs in that, the test in Chicago, Ineos, who had to pay compensation when

0: which would mean that the costs would continue to climb. Because remember, Silver Lake Steel, if they are to switch from a loan at the moment, which is an instrument, and if you go through the balance sheet, you can figure out how these instruments are set up with puts and calls, etc. But if they do go to that equity stake and transition to that deal, which is their right to do, then obviously that's going to escalate because it's a revenue share. It's not on profit, it's on revenues. So those costs, and Gregor Paul posits that those costs could climb to 61% of revenues shared between the players, the provincial unions, and, of course, Silver Lake. The teams in black, obviously, is a big problem because that is essentially what New Zealand Rugby sells, the black jersey and the silver fern. And so they have to have successful teams in black. Therefore, you have to spend money on them. Therefore, that is going to be continually a drain on resource. But it's a tough balance sheet to get through. And then there's another factor for me, Sammy, that you have a look at the Silver Lake investment, and then you have a look at some of the elements of New Zealand Rugby spending. Of course, they've created NZR Plus, which is their direct-to-consumer product, which is housed on the Endeavour platform. And I'm going to ask you a rhetorical question. Guess what company invests in Endeavour? That would be Silver Lake, correct?
1: Yeah.
0: We've also got some ticketing and event organisation through TEG. And guess which company has a stake in TEG? That would, yes, be Silver Lake. Right. We've got some merchandising agreements now between New Zealand Rugby and Fanatics. And have a guess which company has a large investment in Fanatics. Yes, that would be Silver Lake. So you think about the investment in New Zealand Rugby and why Silver Lake might have gone down that path. And I think it's one of the untalked about stories here is that the Silver Lake companies are already getting a lot out of this. Because New Zealand Rugby has created an app to go direct to consumer based on a Silver Lake company's product. They're ticketing through a Silver Lake company. They're merchandising through a Silver Lake company. Silver Lake is a major beneficiary of a lot of the investment spend of New Zealand Rugby, on top of the loan, which they're getting paid back at 4%. Heck of an investment from Silver Lake. And, of course, there would be those from a Silver Lake point of view who have been on the board of New Zealand Rugby Commercial who would have suggested that they were the best companies to go with. Naturally, that's what you'd do as a PE company.
1: Of course you would. It's not called Silver Lake Charitable Trust, is it?
0: No, it's certainly not. So they've got some work to do in terms of getting costs under control. And, you know, ultimately, though, the constitution of New Zealand Rugby is very simple. They are there to support the game at all levels. And at the moment, they do that through grants to provincial unions, which are the constituent members and therefore are the beneficiaries of the revenues and should be, by virtue of the fact that they are the constituent members of an incorporated society. That is why this is a difficult business, because it's not a business in the true sense of the word. Yes, it's got to make money. And the one thing it makes money out of is the All Black brand. But it's also got to support the game at every level. And so I guess that's a long-winded way of saying I'm not surprised that they have settled on Steve Lancaster as CEO. And I don't mean settled because they couldn't find anyone better. I just mean that's why I think they've come to this decision. He's a guy who understands the game at the grassroots level. He's a guy who obviously has a good relationship with the chairman. And let's not beat around the bush. David Kirk is operating as executive chairman of New Zealand Rugby. He's the one calling the shots. And he brings an awful lot of business experience to that role. But I don't know if Steve Lancaster is operating autonomously from the chair of the board, especially not a chair in the shape of David Kirk, who is a decision maker at heart, who is a businessman at heart, and who would understand the complications of the balance sheet of this particular organisation. So I think it's a good appointment in one sense, because Steve Lancaster has an intimate knowledge of the community game. That was his previous role at New Zealand Rugby. But he's also got a good knowledge of how this chairman likes to work, and vice versa. And there's nothing wrong with that. If you have alignment between the chairman and the CEO, you are likely to make decisions faster, you are likely to get more done in quicker time, and you are likely to have a more streamlined decision-making process. So when all of that is put together, Steve Lancaster does appear to have been the natural choice, given the makeup of this board and given the power and the particular skill set that the executive

0: Chairman Wheels.
1: Has there ever been a longer search to find the person that's already in the role?
0: Steve Lancaster was never considered for that role when that search began. And David Kirk mentioned that in his comments yesterday following the AGM, saying we didn't think Steve Lancaster was ready, but we've gone back, they've interviewed. In the first round of interviews, they whittled it down to two candidates, one hightailed it out of there, and they didn't call the other one back. They went to market again, and I think they struggled. They just struggled to find the unicorn person who was going to be able to do this job, because it is not a CEO's job in a traditional sense. If you were to offer someone the CEO role of a business valued at $3.5 billion, you would have a lot of applications. But you are searching for a CEO to run a brand valued at $3.5 billion, which has a lot of oars in the water. And some of those oars are pulling the waka in a very different direction. So it is a tough gig. It's not a traditional corporate CEO role and never will be.
1: Yep, Steve Lancaster wasn't ready. He just needed a year and a half in the hot seat.
0: Well, he's had 6 months as interim CEO. I'm really happy for him. Yeah. I mean, he's a man who has an obvious passion and care and dedication to the game at all levels. But this is just a unique set of circumstances to me that have opened the door to him having this job full time. And that is when you look at the leadership of the organisation and who has been making a lot of the decisions over the last 18 months. And you look at the All Black appointment decision, who was directing that mostly? David Kirk was the one who gave the archer to Scott Robertson. He was the one who went on his fact-finding missions to appoint Dave Rennie. Big decisions are being made with a very capable chairman in place. And so I think you can be excited by the fact that there is an obvious alignment between chairman and CEO in any business.
1: Yep.
0: Has to have that. Any business. And also, I would like to, just before we get to the news, and I know we have to, I just want to acknowledge the work of Matt Cooper, outgoing president of New Zealand Rugby. Erin Rush, appointed as the first female president of New Zealand Rugby yesterday. Congratulations to her. But Matty Cooper has been a wonderful statesman for the game in that role. And that role is a really intriguing role to me. As president of New Zealand Rugby, you are there to take the pulse of the game and to feed that back. And while you don't have board voting rights, while you don't have decision-making rights from a business point of view, it's more than an honorary role. It's a figurehead of the game. And Matt Cooper has been nothing short of outstanding in that job. And congratulations to Davey Ladder, crazy, who's named vice president of New Zealand Rugby yesterday. And what a man he is.
1: Oh, so, he's an extraordinary man. And the mana of someone like Matt Cooper right through his playing days, right?

0: quite a lot, but he's always quality, always there. There's one of those people that good luck going out to find someone with a bad word to say about him.
1: No, he's a super guy, and commentated a lot of footy with Coops, and just one of the most charming, lovely humans you could ever hope to meet, and certainly to work alongside. So he's also been chief executive of Sport Waikato for a very long time and done a fabulous job in that space too.

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0: targets for you know, a little bit of cream at the end of a career, but not when your career's just starting out. You're a potential all-back possibly, and you're prepared to give that away. Bruce, good morning to you. Thanks so much for your time. We just look at, of late, Devon Flanders, Riley Higgins, Louis Chapman. We're talking, heard this morning, Ben O'Donovan out of the Crusaders Academy lineup has signed to go to Ireland. Is this a changing landscape here?
1: Morning, Smithy. Yeah, look, I think anecdotally it is, and recently I can confirm, you know, a young fellow out of the Crusaders Academy with Welsh ancestry is heading over there at the age of 20. Look, with eyes to come back, and I think that's a discussion that needs to be had too, that, you know, New Zealand can't fulfil the, I guess, dreams and aspirations of all of these young men, but, you know, keeping a track of them and welcoming them back should they develop overseas is also part of it. But I would hope that NZ Rugby has some pretty firm figures on this. And is there a growing trend, or is this just a period where we're seeing a bit of a surge? I do feel it is a growing trend. I really do. And I think the other big threat that we're seeing to our player base is the game of rugby league. And basketball, ironically, especially for our tall timber, their numbers are growing hugely in terms of

0: to back the individuals that they think are going to be quality players, because you're now in competition, genuine competition, from other codes, particularly rugby league, but also the likes of basketball, when you're looking for 2 metre plus locks and loose forwards, that we put the acid on our ID people and our recruitment people, just as the NRL does, just as NBA does, just as football does around the world, all the big models, and really hone our skills rather than using a big net and we'll just pick out the fish as they develop. We have to really identify them early, invest in them. And the other part of that, Smithy, is trade. If they're not, you and I both know, not every horse wins a cup, not every horse wins a group one. And then if it doesn't win a maiden, you put on Gavel House and you trade it. And I think we have to start doing that, as all the other codes do.
1: When you look at privatisation, which you talked about just a little earlier there, are we capable within New Zealand of privatisation, Bruce, or do we look at overseas investment? I mean, cricket are moving down the road of an NZ20. They won't survive on local investment, I wouldn't have thought. It has to come from overseas. Can rugby sustain itself in that privatisation mode?
0: Yeah, look, I'm not privy to the commercials, Smithy, but I think we do have to look at it. What we do know is there is a global trend with very wealthy individuals and equity groups to invest in sports franchises. You know, we saw that recently with R360 and the rugby code, and as you touched on, cricket is doing the same. I just think it needs a hell of a workshop to sit down and go, how do we do this? And I'll come to the last part, which is fixing the product. We have to make sure that what we're offering the fan is up where it needs to be. But fundamentally, I think it's time to have a genuine conversation around privatisation and how those franchises are responsible, no different to the Warriors in New Zealand, but also all the other 15 teams in the NRL and soon to be 18, with Papua New Guinea. How they go about identifying talent. I mean, another pool that we've relied on, and they supply such great talent to us, are the Pacific Nations. Well, I can tell you firsthand that the NRL are going over there and finding and working hard to identify talent out of the islands. Again, we've relied on this fact that every young Polynesian kid, Tongan, Samoan, Fijian, would migrate their way to New Zealand and find that pathway. Well, that's changing. And again, it's competition. So let's get our head out of the sand. Let's have a really good look at what we have to do to compete and retain our top tier status as a nation and go, right, what do we need to do? And I think there's so many facets to it, mate, if I'm being frank.
1: How active would they have been just recently, player agents, perhaps at the Rugby Championship for under-20s, a championship which we've missed out on, to be perfectly honest, beaten by Argentina the other day, still got South Africa to play. Yeah. How active would agents be at that level?
0: Oh, it's all done by then, Smithy. Look, when I started, and it was coming up 30 years, look, we didn't think we would talk to anyone under 20, 21 years of age. You know, to be frank, into their 15th year in rugby league is when you can have a conversation. And that's when the clubs, and it's a kind of two-pronged approach. When the clubs are approaching young boys, I don't even call them men, young boys, identifying the athletic talent they see, I mean, those families and individuals need advice. So we clearly have to dovetail into that. Again, rugby is probably a little bit slower, but most rugby talent is ID'd probably in year 12 or year 13 at school. That's just the way it is today. And if you're not doing that, then, you know, you're missing the boat.
1: Incredible. Absolutely incredible. I mean, we've heard stories of players. I mean, look at JK, John Keel, were plucked out of Marist third grade or something like that. And we thought that was staggering, but he was a young man at that point. I mean, I had no idea that's how young it was going. And then you've got rugby league agents doing the same thing.
0: Well, and that's super aggressive. And the concern I have, you know, I'm lucky, I've operated in both codes. I operate heavily in NRL in the rugby league world, but also in rugby union. When I talk to families and or talent, I'm looking at both codes as pathways. I have no bias. It's what the kid wants to do. Unfortunately, the aggressive rugby league agent typically is more aggressive, is really looking through one lens, and they're selling the rugby league dream. Now, that could be wonderful for the young man, but equally there's no balance in that conversation. So, you know, the other part, and this may come across as a self-interest part, Smithy, but we have if you look at the commercials from an

agency world. We operate here in New Zealand on effectively a fixed fee. It's been like that for the whole time I've been in it, close to 30 years. And I can tell you it's between probably $1,500 and $3,000 for a Super Rugby player. That's pretty much it. The rest of the world is operating on between 6 and 10%, paid for by clubs. Yes, it's out of the same pot, but it's paid for by clubs. The fact that in 2022, our agency, we sold to a global leader in Wasserman, now known as The Team. The other leading rugby agency in New Zealand, Halo, is owned by Dentsu. Again, these are people who are now looking for profits from their businesses they purchased. And when we line up and we say, well, we've got player A who's earning $500,000 in New Zealand, we get $3,000.

0: components that, you know, I've said for 20 years, Smithy, that New Zealand continues to operate on their micro rules but want to play in a macro world. It's time to open the mind and go, what do we need to do here? We really need to say we no longer are that dominant force, and we need to get really sharp at what we do, identify our talents, sweat our assets, trade them if need be. I could give you countless examples of seeking early release to save money with people who have already made commitments. And it's like, why aren't you doing this? I would be doing it straight away. I know of seven-figure players who aren't being selected. It's like, well, trade.
1: Bruce, it's a fascinating subject. We really could talk a lot more about this, and then I intend to do it because it's a concerning area. We've got to fly, but we really do thank you for your time this morning, and what you've said in this brief period of time has been a real eye-opener for me and many of our listeners as well. Go well, Bruce. Thanks very much.
0: See you on the 24th, Smithy.
1: Yep, I'll be there, boots and all. Good on you, pal. It is coming up to 9:50 here on Sport Nation. Back soon.
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3: It was impossible to win in South Africa. Nelson Mandela would show up and literally they'd have three arms, three legs and like bash us. Like it was just, it was nuts. Like, I played in the game where we won 49-0, right, in Brisbane. Highest ever record against the Springboks. They had all their legends. We go there 2 weeks later thinking I'm going to win my last game here in South Africa. We get smacked. And I walk past Nelson Mandela and I go, God, it's here again. Bugger. Damn it.
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0: From the first whistle to the final word, we're with you for the whole game. 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
3: Sport Nation, Amrit Roy. He is the founder and managing director of Platform Sports Management. He has secured over $100 million in sports scholarships. He's $100 million in sports scholarships for our youngsters, basically in the United States college system. Born and raised in New Plymouth, loves playing tennis, golf, spending time with his family. Aside from this,

0: or a life, well, it could be a life pursuing their dreams and achieving their dreams. Amrit Rai joins us this morning. Really exciting subject to talk about this. Having had a son that went through that college system in West Virginia, he was spotted out of a secondary school's tournament in New Zealand. I don't know how they go about it these days. So Amrit, good morning to you and thanks so much for your time.
1: No, thank you for having me on. It's a pleasure to be here.
0: Amrit, this is a really interesting subject. We sort of broached it yesterday when we sort of asked the question, I wonder how many of our athletes, young athletes, are in the system over there. I understand coming up in August, you're going to have at least 100 over there?
1: Yeah, it's a crazy time at the moment. My team have been working like an absolute madhouse over here trying to get visas and everything done. But that's right, we've got over 100 athletes that are going to be starting college for the first time this August. It's really cool to see all different sports across 24 different sporting codes at different places in the US. So, no, it's an epic time.
0: How did you come about with this idea of platform sports management? You founded the company, you're the CEO, the managing director. What sparked it for you?
1: Well, growing up in Taranaki, I had my father, Rakesh Rai, he's a tennis coach, and my younger brother, Ajit, is a pro tennis player. But being in the Naki, there wasn't really many opportunities for us. Our two options were to go to university in New Zealand or go overseas and try keep continuing on playing professional in our sport. And I didn't want to face the cost of, you know, going overseas and playing. I didn't want to put my parents through that. So I decided to stay in New Zealand, went to Victoria University. I was coaching tennis for a guy called Clint Packer, who's now the Davis Cup captain in New Zealand. And when I was coaching with Clint and I was going through the process, we were getting to a point where Clint looked at me and goes, you know, you don't look too happy being here, mate. And I said, nah, not at all. I don't want to be a tennis coach. That was my dad's thing. It's not my thing. But I really want to help people. And he said, well, why don't you help people go to the US on sports scholarships? And I said, well, what does that mean? He said, well, you know, a lot of your mates that you grew up with are in the States playing on a scholarship. They're not paying for anything. And they're getting their tuition, accommodation, food, all their tennis expenses being taken care of. And I said, well, that sounds great. How do we get started? He said, you got Google, figure it out. So did that in 2013, founded the company 2014, and then just went 110% at it, haven't looked back.

0: rise trying to do the same thing with a lot greater population base.
1: Yeah, definitely. I mean, just in the UK alone, there's over 65 companies that do what we do. I think what's really important for us is that we have our why, and that's very important for our company values. Our why is we want to be very, very transparent with student athletes. I wanted to create something I wanted to have used, and what I would have wanted

0: the level. Some of them are top end coaches, like we've got Craig McKinley, who's in the office with me here today. He's the soccer coach for Auckland United women's team and for their first team as well. And he grew up in Cincinnati, so he understands that level. He understands the dynamic and the culture and what coaches are looking for. So I think the most important thing is relationships. Building relationships with American college coaches were the number one thing for me. I guess, like, for me, I don't really worry about too much of the work that goes into it. I just get on with it. And as a result of that, you build these awesome connections with coaches, because imagine you're a college coach, Smitty, and you're in the U.S., and you're talking to someone, and then you do the time conversion. You're like, man, it's 2 a.m. their time in their country, and they're talking to me. Like, that goes a long way, right? And then you network through them, and then through them, and then so on and so on. So it's been an absolute grind, but I'm really, really happy that we've put our athletes in a really good position to be successful.
1: How does it work from this point of view at this end? You have, I'm a father, I'm lucky, I've been through this, but not through your management company. This is before your management company was formed. But how does it go about if I have a young, talented child who I believe is capable of getting through, and a lot of parents are biased in that regard, how do you vet it? How do you establish it? How do you scout it? What's the process?

0: We've got experts in our team. You know, when I started this company, I actually started hiring people that were former college coaches in the US. An example is there was a guy called Brad Franks. He used to coach at Appalachian State University, Division I program on the East Coast. And then he lost his job and he said, I'm out of a job. But we were talking about a potential recruit. I said, come work with me. And then he started looking at all of our kids over here, and then he was starting aligning which pathways would be best suited for them based on their level, where they'll be starting as well, not just sitting on the bench. And now he's back college coaching at University of Denver, where one of our soccer players, Ronan Wynn, went there and got drafted in the MLS. So, like, these connections are really important in the US. It's important to have people on the ground over there, and we're lucky that we've got an army of them.
1: Amrit, at what point, if you're a parent sitting here listening to this and thinking, oh, you know, I've got a kid who's a good athlete who's at secondary school, but at what point do they need to start talking to you? Because I can imagine being a good athlete here is a bit like being the big fish in the small pond, and might be a bit of a reality check when you go to the United States, right? So is it like 2 years out, 3 years out that you have these conversations, and then they go, and then you can say to them, well, if you really want to be at a tier one university, this needs to be your level or whatever. So how long is this process before placement happens?
0: As the saying goes, man, early bird gets the worm. In America, when they're in grade nine, they're thinking about college. And if you want to go to the US and be successful, you need to start thinking early now. In New Zealand, we've got 5 years of high school, unlike other countries around the world. Best time is year 10, year 11. The hardest thing to do is to change a grade point average overnight, to change the results overnight. That takes time. You can't just say to an athlete, okay, you're a track and field runner, you're running this time. By 3 months' time, I need you running a substantial, you know, improvement and a decrease in time. And we need to make sure that there's systems in place for these student athletes. Also, these are young kids. They going to the States is not a small thing. It's a really, really big thing. And they need to mentally prepare for what they're about to embark on as well. So starting in like year 11, year 10, it actually gives them the time to process what they're actually doing. And it sets them up, not just athletically, not just academically, but as a young person to go and leave home not having mum and dad there.
2: Amrit, whilst you've been in operation, your company, I think you said 2000 and

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8: And that, I would imagine, in itself makes it an even greater lure for people. I mean, if I'm just listening to this now, I was aware of it, but if I was listening to this for the first time, my ears have just pricked up because I'm thinking, Christ, if I get my kid there, I've got to organise all sorts of funding, airfares, if the child is actually going to make it. Now, of course, you know, you're looking at a more defined and financially rewarding pathway. So I guess, in a way, that's made you busier?
9: It has, but it's actually made it harder as well at the same time. Now, I'm not someone to sugarcoat things. I just say it as it is, man. NIL's been a great thing, but at the same time, it's also been very challenging for a lot of student athletes. The reason why, imagine you're the UCLA, let's say, soccer coach, and you're coaching the soccer team there, and you're like, okay, we can now offer NIL deals. Well, you've been roster capped if you decide to opt into the NIL structure. So that means before you could have, as a men's soccer coach, you could have 9.9 scholarships. Now you can have up to, like, you know, 20 plus scholarships that you can fully fund based on the funding that you get for that program from, like, private sponsors, donors, et cetera. And now if you've got like 35 athletes in the roster and you've got a deficit in players and you need to cut them, they need to go to other programs. So what we're seeing right now is a massive shift in the amount of transfers in college. On Instagram, on our Instagram account, Platform Sports Management, the other day I did a quick post on Saturday night because the first day the transfer portal opened, which is a window of opportunity where athletes can go from one university to another university, for just soccer alone, there was over 5,000 athletes that entered the transfer portal. So everyone's chasing money. Everyone's chasing opportunity. Coaches are buying players to come play for them. They're saying, don't go pro. Come and earn more money here and play for us. There's some, you know, poor athletes, males and females, that are getting cut from the program to clear space for these, you know, big athletes coming in that are wanting to collect money. It's just crazy. And I think the biggest piece of advice I can give people listening to this, adjust expectations. 4 years in America to get a degree is a long time. Don't just look at going to the biggest program. Go to a school where your return on investment is at an all-time high. And I'm not talking about the money you're getting. I'm talking about the time that you're spending there. What are you getting out of it in that first year? Because the NIL has just completely changed the landscape.
10: Just on that, I'm keen to understand, you know, you talked about 100 athletes going up there in August to start scholarships for the first time in the US. how many of those people that are taking these scholarships want to be

0: that become full-time professional sports people versus get the education and then, you know, sort of maybe become amateur sports people but become professionals in some trade or other?
1: That's the first question I ask athletes when we start working with them in year 11. That is, what do you want to do when you finish university? Forget university, like, where do you want to be afterwards? Everyone says they want to see how far they can take their sport. Only a handful of them actually say, you know, I've got academic ambitions. This is just a way to finance my education, to try and segue myself into a really good academic environment after university. So everyone's got this, like, when you grow up playing sport in New Zealand, everyone looks up at their role models, their superheroes. Everyone wants to be like an All Black or play for the New Zealand football team or the Ferns, etc. So that's a fire inside of the belly of all of our student athletes. But I think the reality of it in college, not all of them go pro. I would say maybe 10% of the athletes that we worked with have continued on their sport after college. The rest of them pursue academic opportunities in the US. Or they decide to, you know, settle over there and just stay at the university, keep furthering their education and doing their postgraduate, etc. I've got a few athletes of ours that actually want to be athletic directors. They love college that much. So it really changes over time. I think it is very difficult to be a pro athlete, but college can give you the best shot and the best platform to showcase your talent. I just think that, you know, there's levels to it, as you said before. I mean, just for context, like Ronan Wynn, that kid that I was telling you that went to University of Denver, fantastic family, started working with him in year 11. Like, he was one of the fastest kids at the Wellington Phoenix Academy, who we've got a partnership with. And then when he went to University of Denver, he was one of the slowest guys there. And Ronan was playing National League in like year 12, year 13 in New Zealand. So there's levels to it. Like, you're not just competing against Americans, you're competing against a lot of internationals. Like, I would like to say 70% of rosters in the States are internationals. If you heard the other day, John McEnroe is going on saying we need more Americans to start playing and get more involved in American sport. But, you know, there's so many athletes from, you know, Japan, from India. We've worked in 15 different countries. Like, there's so many athletes going to the US, which creates more competition. It's harder, but you got a better shot at going pro.
2: Amrit, what's your split of the 100 going, male, female?
1: I would like to say 60% male, 40% female.
2: Brilliant. Okay, that's point one. What are the major sports that are targeted by you or young New Zealand athletes as such? I mean, for instance, I was going to ask you this question. There is a Major League Rugby competition in the United States. Is there a Major League school scholarship program of that sort?
1: So are you talking about like Major League Rugby creating a scholarship program to entice athletes to go? Or?
2: In schools, what I'm saying, within schools, is there a rugby program? Is there a school that you could get a rugby scholarship? I haven't heard of one. I'm just wondering because they do have, as I said, a Major League rugby program and competition, which attracts a lot of professionals, maybe at the start or the end of their careers, but it does. Is there a rugby identity at all in the schools over there?
1: Yeah, definitely. It's growing. I mean, for female rugby players, there's full scholarship opportunities. We've had quite a few girls pursue that as well, which has been really, really cool. And also on the men's side, there's a lot of partial scholarships. So we've got these like universities like Lindenwood, St. Mary's, Arizona State, et cetera, that are doing really well. I had Corey Brown, you know, professional rugby coach down in the South Island. He did a stint over in New Orleans and connected me with one of his assistant coaches who's now running a university program, and the amount of funding that program has is just crazy. It's so cool. I think it's really growing in the US. They want it to be a bigger sport. It's constantly investing so much money into different sports in the US. You won't believe me, Smitty, but like esports at the moment is a big thing in New Zealand. Like, a lot of kids are gaming, but in America, there are scholarships for esports. You can go game at a university and get a scholarship.
2: Wow, that is unbelievable. Amrit, this has been fascinating for me. I've had a little bit of experience in it, but you've been so informative. If I was, as I said before, I had a talented child, or I was a coach of a team which had children in it who I believed were going to persevere with sport and go far, do I get hold of you? Do you get hold of... How does it work? How do you... How do

0: these people get further in terms of pursuing it, put it that way?
1: Yeah, 100%. They can just go to platformsportsmanagement.com online, and there's a free consultation form there that anyone can fill out. And then once they fill that out, our team will get in touch and we'll ask for a million things to try and see where they could end up in the college system and kind of forecast. It's completely free. It's just, again, giving athletes an opportunity that I didn't have, and we're more than happy to help anyone. You know, we've got water polo, swimming, track, rowing, golf, tennis, all competing in the US. A lot of soccer players are going from New Zealand to the US. We've got some American footballers that we're helping through the process too, which is exciting, and a lot of basketballers. So if anyone needs anything, just ask away. We're a friendly bunch here that just want to help.
0: Amrit Roy, fascinating.

0: much. We really do appreciate it.
1: No, I appreciate the time, man. Thank you so much, and have a fantastic day.
0: Yeah, cheers. Amrit Roy there, of course, New Zealand lad out of Taranaki, making good on a world stage. And I think it's fair to say if you have someone that's talented enough to even think about it, just fill out the form, just go to it and have a crack at it, because it can open all sorts of avenues. And I can tell you right here and now, on his staff, Ricardo is a fellow by the name of Jack Salt. So there you go.
2: Okay.
0: Who's done pretty damn well out of a scholarship, basketball scholarship. So he's on his staff, and there's many, many more athletes as well who you can consult with.
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0: 29 away from 11 here on Sport Nation Mornings with Rick and Chappie. It is time for the last episode of the all-time Crusaders 15 draft as we celebrate 30 years of Super Rugby. And we are choosing our wings and fullback today. I've got Greg Feek, Cody Taylor, Greg Somerville as my front row with Chris Jack and Norm Maxwell as my locks. Todd Blackadder at 6, Matt Todd at 7, Kieran Reid at 8. My halves are Justin Marshall and Andrew Mertens. My centres are Mark Meyerhoffler and Daryl Gibson. This, of course, reminders we can't choose the same player, so they are two different 15s. Chappie, do you want to update us on who you've got?
1: Crockett, Flynn and Franks of the Owen variety in my front row. Sam Whitelock, Brad Thorne, the locks. Ruben Thorne, Richie McCaw, Ron Cribb, the Lucy's. Alice and Carter, the 9-10, and the midfield Major and Crotty. I found the back three, I think, the hardest out of everything.
0: Yeah, I think there's a lot of options there. It's my turn to call. Just to give you some background in this, I've lost every toss so far in this Crusaders one. I'm going to go tails. It is heads. There you go. Clean sweep. I've managed to lose every toss. Chappie, who are you going with first?
1: So I'm going to hold off confirming where I'm playing this player.
0: Ooh.
1: Until I see the rest, how the rest of this unfolds.
0: Okay.
1: Don't want to get myself boxed in.
0: Yep.
1: So because of that flexibility,
0: yep,
1: I'm going to take Will Jordan.
0: Okay. I thought that's reasonably predictable.
1: Absurd running ability, whether it from open play, the back, support runner, breaks games open from either wing or fullback, and works with all sorts of players in the back line, regardless of if they're a ball carrying 10, a ball carrying 12, a traditional 10, various types of wings, whether it's left or right, and then the scoring ability is ridiculous.

0: I'm not couching where I'm putting him. I'm firmly putting him in the number 15 jersey. He was a guy who had the elusive running, but he had, I think, a better kicking game than Will Jordan. I think tactically more aware. He could play 10 for you as well. And he won a bunch of titles in 122 matches for the Crusaders. Won a heap of titles, scored 327 points for them as well. I'm taking Leon McDonald as my number 15.
1: Just solid, stable. Not slick or flashy like other fullbacks after him, but just seemed to have great instincts and intelligence about him, as shown with him being a very good coach, at least in big moments as well during that early Crusaders dynasty, and probably underrated as a counter-attack player as well. Loved to catch the ball, run, and then a big up and under as well for either himself or his chases to get after.
0: And he was the MVP in the Crusaders title-winning season, Super 14 title-winning season in 2008. Mm. And not only was he winning titles with the Crusaders through this time from 97 to 2009, he also won a Hawke Cup playing for Marlborough during this time as well.
1: Very good cricketer. I asked him once when he just signed Bowden Barrett, said, what do you like out of the first five? And he said, I like my

0: Rico Gear, absolutely electric. Could play in the midfield if you needed him to as well. But, man, had pace to burn. Incredible footwork, great under the high ball as well. So Severis is my right winger. Rico Gear is my right winger in this team.
1: Right. How funny could this be? Look, I'm going to be a good colleague and I'm going to pick Israel Dagg.
0: Are you?
1: Yeah. Okay, 89 games.
0: So you're putting Jordan on the wing then, are you? Because Izzy on the wing isn't as good as Jordan on the wing.
1: Yeah, I think I am. I'm playing Dagger at fullback. And a big reason for that, massive boot on him.
0: Yeah.
1: Which allows you to essentially dictate where the game is being played. And then the other side of kicking, I love an outside back, particularly a fullback, who's just super safe under the high ball. And Dagger was always that. He had amazing aerial ability, and then with ball in hand, could break a game open with a dazzling run, slick footwork, amazing on the counter-attack, could turn nothing into something. And obviously unfortunate for his career, but for our benefit on this radio station, his career was cut short.
0: Yeah.
1: And so we...
0: Knees.
1: Yeah, very bad knees, in case you haven't heard. And, you know, did we see the best of Israel Dagg? Potentially. Could we have seen more? Definitely. So I'm going to... For probably my own

0: difference than he does. I think he looked very good on the end of a very good back line.
1: Mm-hmm.
0: So, yeah, that's my point. I think those guys could be difference makers to, say, a struggling team. They could give a struggling team something else. I don't know that Caleb Ralph could.
1: Yeah, I get what you mean. In terms of, like, that point of difference,
0: yeah.
1: Do you mean?
0: Yeah.
1: Could
0: yeah.
1: break a game open sort of thing, mate. Yeah.
0: He's a great finisher, Caleb Ralph, yeah. Don't get me wrong, but he didn't create a lot, if you like, whereas these guys could create things.
1: Rico, yeah, only played 20 games for the All Blacks, but him on that, in particular, that right wing was... Dang, when you had someone like a Rokofoko on the left wing, for example, that was
0: frightening.
1: An elite back three.
0: Yeah, well, there you go. Those are our 15s. Those are our back threes. I've got Vooden Barker. I've got Rico Gehr. I've got Leon McDonald. Chappie.
1: Genuinely, and I'm not BSing you here,
0: yeah.
1: The three that I just picked, Jordan Rhys-Dagg, were my first three picks.
0: Wow, yep. Really? Okay.
1: I was toying between McDonald and Jordan, ironically, for the first pick. But I think your versatility with Dagger and Jordan, you have to go with them.
0: Yeah.
1: And again, breaking the games open.
0: Yeah, those are our back threes. Who have you got? What do you make of them? And what do you make of these 15s now as well? Steve Lancaster, hopefully in studio with us tomorrow, at least out of NZR, former Crusader as well. We'll get him to judge these two 15s tomorrow. But keen to get your judgment on these 15s now. The Signet Power Bank text machine 8833. Hit us up. We're 18 away from 11.

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7: Yes, indeed. Laurie Daly will lead the State of Origin Blues side, the New South Wales side, into another series this

0: appreciate you talking it to us. How pumped are you now, only a few weeks out from the opener of the series?
1: Yeah, obviously very excited. It's always a good time of year. State of Origin rolls around. Looking forward to the next 2 weeks to see how it unfolds and see who I got to select, and away we go from there.
0: Mate, I'm curious just how your structure of a year works. Like, obviously this is full bore for the next few weeks for you as the games unfold, but how does everything play out as a State of Origin coach in the rest of the months of the year?
1: Yeah, well, it's quite different to, obviously, an NRL coach. You get a greater opportunity to look across the game and look at teams and individuals, see what's happening in the game, keep an eye out on players, have meetings with players, have meetings with leadership groups, have a meeting with the coaches just on how we're going to play the game. What we're looking for in individuals, and then just bringing together a plan and put it in place for us to have a good 8 week period. So, at this stage of the year, as we all know, plenty of players are going down with injury, plenty of players get suspended, so you're unsure of what your squad will eventually look like. But yeah, you just got to keep an open mind and try and reward those players who you think deserve to be there.
2: What have you seen so far from the first 9 rounds, and how do you translate that to State of Origin football? Because I look at State of Origin football, maybe 3 tries a game, perhaps 4, a real sort of 18-14 slugfest. You look at the National Rugby League now, that's the cricket scores out there. So the ding-dong battle might not be there, or do you see that aspect of State of Origin football being there?
1: Yeah, it's an interesting question. It's one sort of I'm trying to still get my head around, because the interpretations of rules, regarding State of Origin, the NRL, they've always sort of been a little bit different. But the way that the game has sped up this year in particular, I don't know how much quicker the game can get. But what we do know is there'll be plenty of ball in play, so fatigue becomes a factor. So we're anticipating it to go up another level this season. We're anticipating, the ball.

And it's a matter of withstanding the opposition and holding them out as long as you possibly can and trying to frustrate them, I suppose, that when they've got control of the game, they're not putting pressure on the scoreboard. So if you can keep the scoreboard pressure under control when they've got that momentum and then get it back yourself and then maybe strike, you try and get your sort of way back into a contest a little bit.

0: points on the board. I'm sort of more of a traditionalist. I like, you know, a 20-16 type contest, 18-14, rather than a 42-38. But, you know, the way that the game is, you've just got to be adaptable and you've got to go with it. Otherwise, you get left behind. So, to get back to the other point earlier about how we expect it to be refereed, I really don't know. but obviously, we'll try and have a conversation with the officials beforehand to get a greater understanding.
1: So you don't have to announce it on the Millsy and Guy show right now, but how much of your team is selected? Like, are you just tossing up now just a few players, or are you pretty much there?
0: Oh, I think, you know, when it comes to all representative teams, like in your mind, you've got the nucleus of a team that you sort of would like to pick. And, you know, they're guys that have just sort of handled the pressure before and guys that have, you know, played well at this level. So there's a few of those guys that you know, they're fit, you know, that are going to be a part of it. You know, then you've got your next group that players just banging down the door just through performances that may not have been a part of the arena before. And then you've got to weigh that up against incumbency. But the issue with us is, you know, if you're an incumbent, that means nothing in terms of, you know, we've lost the last two games. So I always say you'd like to reward people when they play well and they're winning. But, you know, if you've lost the last two games, something needs to shift, and sometimes that's a shift in personnel. But, yeah, we just wait and see. You know, I think we've seen already a number of guys. You know, a guy like Payne Haas, Liam Martin, you know, mainstays of this team over the last two or three years that won't be a part of it, in particular game one this year. So we're sort of looking in a different direction. So you never get too far ahead of yourself. You've got to have a good depth chart in front of you and just try and work out the right combinations and who the best people are at the time.
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6: New South Wales State of Origin coach Laurie Daly with us, speaking of depth charts. You have had a few injuries. Do you sit in the stands or sit at home on the couch or wherever it may be, pulling your hair out sometimes at the luck that you kind of have along the way?
7: Yeah, it's sort of an interesting one because I've sort of learnt with experience that you can't predict what's going to happen and you can't get too upset with things that are out of your control. And I know that's an old cliche, but at the end of the day, there's no point worrying. What will be, and at the end of the day, after you know the next two games, we'll sit back and we'll have a team to pick from of fit players, and that's who we've got to go with. So it can do your head in. It used to you know, when I was first coaching, you'd be sitting and watching and then getting really upset if someone was, you know, ruled out injured. But you've got to be confident with what we've got and the team that we put together, that will connect strongly and give a great account of themselves. So yeah, look, you know, while you'd love players to be available, all of them available for selection, you know that's not going to be the case. But whoever we pick, you're going to make sure that they feel passionate about playing for New South Wales, and they wear the jersey with that responsibility that comes with that.
8: So it sounds like there could be a few fresh faces in the first couple of days in camp. Now, back in the Tommy Radonikis days, I'm sure the first couple of days meant you head down to Bondi and tip a few in. Are those days gone now?
7: Yeah, it's very funny because, you know, I back in charge last year, you know, first day in, you're sort of having a couple of drinks, but the players these days are so professional.

0: You know, come into camp, they're switched on right from the word go. I mean, when we were running around playing State of Origin, your first 3 days, it was all about having a drink and having fun and getting to bring the guys together that way. But it's all different today. It's all professional. They come in knowing that they've got a job to do. They want to do the job, and it's all professionally planned. And yeah, it's interesting, the change of generation and the change of how our athletes act and how they want to be looked after. And you've got to give them every possibility to perform at their best level.
1: Yeah, no, they're all proper athletes now, but I'm still a fan of the good old days. Just give me a Tommy Radonica story. Go on, let us know what he was like.
0: Oh, the great Tommy. he was just such a legend of a bloke, and he was one of those coaches you just wanted to play for, and he was so passionate about the New South Wales team, and all he wanted to do was fight. That's all his game plan was. It was just fight. And you'd say, what's our defensive plan, Tommy? He'd say, just go out and bash him. Just bash him. And what are we going to do with the ball, Tommy? Just bash him. So everything had a bash them in it. You know, that was just Tommy. He was gold. But, yeah, someone that, just wanted to win, fiercely competitive, and you just wanted to play for him.
2: It's absolutely elite. One guy who likes to bang a few bodies, maybe not in that particular way, but as a bloke who's playing for the Warriors at the moment in Jackson Ford, I'm not going to ask you if you're going to pick him, because I think that's unfair to you and probably unfair to him as well. But what have you made of the way that he's been playing, and is he a guy that perhaps is on your radar at least?
0: Yeah, certainly on the radar. I like the fact that he's what I'd probably call a banker. You know, he's someone that you can rely on, and someone that you just bank on being there. And if you need him to play 80 minutes, he can do that. You know, he's not as explosive as some of the other front rowers, but what he does a lot of the cleanup work. And I think you need those players in a balanced forward pack. So he'll be closely looked at. You know, he's been doing that now for a number of years, Jackson. So it's not just this year. It's been, you know, building nicely over the last two seasons. So, you know, his work rate, his efforts away from the football, he ties in nicely when the ball goes past him from a defensive point of view. You know, when he needs to go, if it's his turn to put pressure on the opposition kicker, he does that. He gets behind ball when he needs to quickly. And he's always there putting his hand up for a tough carry. So he's someone I think would do well at that level. And he's someone that, yeah, we definitely are looking at. And he's one of the reasons why, you know, the Warriors are having good success. They can, you know, bring on all those big, powerful forwards that they have, but knowing that they've got a bloke that's just going to, you know, do his job and do the tidy up and clean up work, and you can rely on to be very, very good at doing that.
1: When it comes to rugby league, one thing you do have to admire is that the sport is prepared to try things. We've seen the rule changes this year. We've now seen expansion, PNG, Perth Bears. State of Origin is going to be played at Eden Park next year. Like, the game across the ditch is really prepared to put themselves out there and try things. You don't necessarily see that in other sports. Are you a fan of all those concepts, with the expansion in the National Rugby League and State of Origin being taken to Eden Park?
0: I am. I think what Peter Volandis and his team have been able to do for rugby league is incredible. Mm. It's never been in better shape. The game is watched by plenty of people, both at ground and on broadcast. There's never been more interest in the game. The game's expanding. It's entertainment. Origin is our biggest product, but it deserves to be shown in other places around the world. And I couldn't think of a better place to take it than New Zealand. I know that, you know, a lot of traditionalists want to just see it here in New South Wales and Queensland, but I think differently. I think you have to take this game to other places. I think rugby league is big enough now to show off our product to other people. New Zealand will get right behind State of Origin. And we take it to Melbourne, we take it to Perth, and, you know, they're traditionally AFL states. Yet when it comes to State of Origin, there's just something unique about it that everyone has a position.

0: Those guys from Melbourne, Perth, South Australia, they may not be rugby league supporters, but what they do, they take a position when it comes to state of origin. They either back Queensland or they're supporting New South Wales. And that'd be similar to New Zealand. New Zealand won't know what hit them when state of origin arrives, because it's the toughest contest I've ever been involved in. It's so intense, and there's so much hatred and there's so much passion from both sides that it's hard to describe. I'm lucky enough to be involved in it, both as a, you know, as a kid growing up watching it, as a player, as a coach now, and as a supporter. And there's just nothing like it. It's real. It's not manufactured. And you just, yeah. And unless you're in that environment, it's hard to describe.
1: We see a former teammate of yours from your Green Machine days.

0: to Clubland with the Perth Bears. Do you have aspirations to dive into that club world?
1: No. It's never been an ambition of mine. I know my lane. I know what I want to do, and it's not coaching at that level. I've really enjoyed my involvement with State of Origin. I enjoy my involvement when I was coaching the Indigenous All-Stars. And I get my sort of rugby league fix a couple of times a year through that. I love being involved in the game, but I've never been driven to be an NRL coach. It turns your life upside down. I know what our eight-week period is like here with the Origin campaign. I can only imagine what it'd be like for an NRL head coach. And as much as I take my hat off to them, it's certainly not a job that I would like.
0: Okay, if you could just for this question, take your Blues hat off. Who's the best player in rugby league?
1: Oh, the best player in the game is Nathan Cleary. There's no doubt about that. I think that what he's been able to do consistently at a high level has been amazing. And I think that, you know, he's the best player. The most entertaining player would probably be someone like a Reece Walsh. He's someone that is so electrifying that when he's got the ball in hand, you know something's going to happen. And he's one of those few players that crowds rise to their feet when he gets the ball, and they just you feel it, you hear it, and as an opposition coach coaching against him, you know that's hard to game plan against, but you know that when he's in and around the football or he's got his hands on the football, then you've got to be alert and you've got to make the right decision defensively. Otherwise, he puts you under so much pressure that if you get it wrong, he makes you pay.
2: Well, I suspect the next few weeks are part of it going to be trying to figure out how to shut him down. Thank you very much for chatting to us, Laurie. We really appreciate it, mate, and looking forward to watching Origin over the next few weeks go well.
0: Yeah, cheers, Laurie.
1: Thank you very much. Thank you very much for having me on, guys. And, next year when you get State of Origin, it'll certainly be one of the great sporting events that New Zealand have ever held.
2: Fantastic. We might have to get you in studio when you're over here for it, mate. But, go well over the next few weeks. So thank you very much.
0: Yeah, good stuff.
1: No worries at all, guys. Thanks for having me on. The Rural Roundup.

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0: the lead from Arkansas Kid Don Corleone. Little Bro, it's Hayes again. Little Bro's three quarters of a length.
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It's funny. It's funny how it all pans out. We haven't even, they've talked about distance, but, you know, we use that as a positive, you know. So, again, it's around having a positive mindset, the right mindset to come over here in the first place, you know. So if you're bought into that, then, you know, the distance doesn't become an issue. It actually becomes an asset to you, you know. So from my perspective, we have those conversations. It's all around the positivity of it all, and it comes with its own challenges, you know. So, you know, we've got players with, I think, great character that can, you know, overcome all that.

out just the figures, the data that's coming out, and our waiting lists. Obviously, commercially, we're doing really well as well over here. So, again, it's all tracking towards, you know, success. You know, we're at a park that's a HBF park that holds about 22,000 people, and we believe we'll fill that every time we play at home, you know. So, yeah, I mean, it's exciting stuff. We just...

0: players, you know, coming from all parts of the globe, really. You know, we're coming down from, well, some over from New Zealand, obviously. We've got some from England, you know, the east coast of Australia. So there's all around those logistics. There's probably more the challenge than actually putting a team together.
1: Just on the travel side of things, I know the AFL is essentially the NRL's rival, but do you tap into any knowledge that the West Coast Australian AFL teams have about how often they have to make the trip from the West Coast to the East Coast? Is that something that is relevant, that you tap into them about how they best go about it?
0: Yeah, absolutely, yeah. So you learn from, obviously, their experiences, which is great. They've got some really good universities over here where we've done study into travel and sleep, right, and all that, hydration, all those sort of issues that, you know, we encounter as professional sporting teams. The two sports that actually have the best away record in Australian sport are the Perth Wildcats, okay, and the Perth Scorchers.
1: Mm, right.
0: So the cricket team. So they've got success rates in the 60s and early 70s, you know, around then when they travel away. So we've got plenty of intelligence around how we do all that. It's then us to present that to the players, because at the end of the day, it's the players that need to jump on a plane, don't they, and put a jersey on and play, you know, so get the right result we're after. So all that information is readily available. And then what we'll do, you know, when all the players assemble, we'll have conversations around what is the best way, obviously, for us to prepare and travel and make away trips, you know, successful.
2: So, Mel, what are your honest thoughts on the situation up in Port Moresby at the minute with the Chiefs in Papua New Guinea, with the signing of Jerome Luai? The reality is it's not a level playing field, and you guys are in that same position trying to sign players. Well, what's your take on that?
0: I haven't really got any concerns. I mean, I've been going to Papua New Guinea for, you know, over nearly 50 years, you know, to be honest with you. So from my perspective, they're the cards we're dealt with, you know. So we understand what the conditions are around, you know, coming into the competition. So, you know, we work within those guidelines. We don't worry about the Chiefs, to be honest with you. I mean, the Chiefs are 12 months after us, aren't they? You know, so now we're really strong on building a strong foundation and culture here at Perth Bears. One where, you know, we get great advocacy from the players and from the club and the people involved in the club, you know. So that's our major concern. We want to build an environment that's really resilient and resourceful. So when players do come, you know, over here, that they're happy and they want to play for WA people and gain the respect of the WA community. So we don't really, honestly, the Chiefs don't come into our thinking. The only comment I got about the Chiefs is, as long as the players are market value, you know. So, you know, so we all work within that cap. And if simply from a cap perspective, if a Jerome Luai, you know, signs a contract with Perth, with the PNG Chiefs, that it's market value, what he's actually worth on the market, you know, in the game. Mm-hmm. So the tax implications or concessions, you know, it's a great situation, but it comes with its own challenges too, doesn't it, going up there?
1: Mm, certainly does. Mel Meninga with us, Perth Bears coach. Have you moved to Perth? Are you living over there full time now? How do you spend your time these days?
0: No, not really. We're around the 20 mark with our playing group. We need 24 by, you know, the 1st of November this year. So we're just still working on the recruitment side of things, making sure that we get the right players, you know, obviously, you know, the right characteristics, mm-hmm, we're after. And then once we finalise all that, then I'll move to Perth, you know, sometime probably July, August, you know. So that's the plan at the moment. It's sort of going to plan, if that makes sense.
2: Hey, Mel, what's your thoughts on the depth of talent in the National Rugby League at the moment? If we move to 20 teams in which we are, do you think there's enough depth across the board there to cover those 20 teams?
0: Yeah, I do. And I do believe that. And I believe a lot of the talent now lies in New Zealand as well. So I'm not quite sure if it's mature enough over New Zealand at the moment. Obviously, the game can tell you that with the New Zealand Warriors, you know, so Auckland Warriors. So it's, only they can answer those sort of questions. But I believe the talent pool is big enough. So the only caution I have, you know, with putting a new franchise together is making sure

0: financially it's all stable and you've got enough resources, funding resources to make sure you can pay for a startup company or build business. So that's my only advice, really. But certainly the talent is available.
1: Mel, what are your thoughts in and around the state of origin and the changes to eligibility now? There's been a lot of chat over the last 6 months around this. You've played it, you've coached it. What's your take on it?
0: Oh, I mean, in favour of it all, definitely. You know, so to make it a bit, well, I don't know if it makes it a better spectacle, I'm not quite sure. You know, so there's certainly enough talent to fill the Queensland and the New South Wales ranks. You know, so I'm a bit of an internationalist. You know, I believe the national program. I think, you know, the more we concentrate on

0: I've got no issues with it all. I just hope that that international space is just as important as what Origin is.
1: I was just about to ask you about Origin, just lastly. Do you miss coaching it at all? Do you miss the passion of Origin, I suppose?
0: Oh, you love the passion. it's a week full of that, you know. God, it's us against them. There's, you know, there's mate against mate, state against state, you know. So it's all those things are all relevant, to be honest with you, you know. So, and, you know, you go anywhere in Brisbane or around Queensland, they've all got Maroon jerseys on, majority of them anyway, you know, so 99% of them, and they're all passionate, you know, so it's a great time of year for our game, and it actually transcends rugby league, doesn't it, you know, it's a great time for both states, Queensland and New South Wales, you know, and then anybody outside that, you know, picks a side, don't they?
2: Mal, what's your view on the international game at the moment? You know, obviously you coached the Kangaroos for a period of time. What's your take on what can make the international game better?
0: I think it's a steady job, you know. So, you know, I think the NRL and the International Federation are doing a really good job. It's a steady process around it all. You know, obviously the NRL's using the NRL itself to help expand the game and you know, broaden its reach, I guess. You know, when you talk about Vegas, there is talk about, you know, taking the game to London or the Middle East, you know, that all dies down, obviously, you know. So, you know, we've got in the Perth Bears, we've got obviously a really good, great footprint with South Africa as well. It's not far away, you know, so it's a gradual process, I reckon, for us to you know, expand our wings a bit. You know, I love the World Sevens, you know, I love with the rugby, you know, so I love that sort of concept as well. We've got a great Nines concept. Maybe that's the way to do that, you know, a little bit quicker. But in the international space, I think we got it right at the moment. It's enough time because the players are, you know, knocked around from pillar to post. The grind of NRL, you know, goes for quite a long time. They've used that window through October, November to, you know, play international games. But, you know, players need to be looked after too. The health, the welfare and the health of the players are really important. So to actually expand the game internationally, we've got to look at, you know, obviously a lot of other situations in our game around the draw and all that sort of stuff. So it's a bigger issue than just, you know, trying to expand internationally. We've got to look at player welfare within it all as well.
1: We could probably talk to you about that for hours, mate, but we will let you go. Thank you very much for giving up your time. 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
0: Yeah, thanks. Appreciate it.
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8: Let's get to David Kirk, who is the chairman of New Zealand Rugby, off the back of the appointment of Steve Lancaster in a permanent capacity as chief executive. David, thank you for taking our call. Why Steve?
9: Because I think he's the best man for the job.
8: Okay. The organisation, I think at the time...
9: I should elaborate on that for you, shouldn't I?
8: Go on.
9: We employed a consultancy to help us look far and wide all around the world for a potential next CEO of New Zealand Rugby. We interviewed a number of candidates, got down to shortlists, but didn't find someone that we were prepared to appoint. And then Mark left and Steve stepped into the interim role, and he's really impressed us. He's done a great job. He's got a clear understanding of the priorities and a great way of working with people to get things done. Really Steve has convinced us through his taking on the role of interim in the last 6 months, and we're very happy to make the appointment.
8: So you get the recruitment agency and you look around the world, all that sort of stuff, and you interview X, Y and Z, and you end up with a guy, with respect to Steve, who's pretty much been in your backyard and on your doorstep. How, I guess, have you landed there after such an exhaustive search? What has he shown that perhaps other people from other countries from around the world, after your massive search, didn't show you?
9: I think firstly, I'll come back to that, to explain it, why didn't we recognise that in the first place, I think is a good question, because what he's shown us is he can do the job, he understands the job really well, he knows the people, he's got good relationships, he works with people, but the right, you could rightfully say, you should have known that from the beginning, but, because it was a new board that came in that had not had the benefits of much continuity and understanding of the organisation, was 8 of the 9 were completely new appointments in February last year. We didn't really have a strong understanding of the capabilities of the people in the organisation, nor of the succession planning necessary to prepare them for the role. And there were a number of roles that we needed to appoint from the outside, and we've appointed Chief Financial Officer and a Chief Commercial Officer from the outside. And I guess we always just defaulted in the first place to thinking that we're looking for a chief executive officer from the outside. But as I say, Steve was given the opportunity through Mark Robertson's retirement, and he's grabbed it with both hands. He's just shown he understands the business, he understands the requirements. And also that I think this is one area where he's sort of outperformed our expectations, and that is just being able to run the organisation and run it effectively. Everyone's got clear targets and expectations of performance. Everyone feels like they clearly understand what expectations are of them. They meet regularly with people to assess how they're going. He is proving to be

0: proved to be a very good manager of the organisation as well as leader.
1: David, since he's come from within, does the recruitment company give you guys a discount?
0: I haven't gone back to ask them that, but that's an appropriate question.
1: I think you should. And secondly, I'm sure once the interview process happened, Steve would have shed some light on some ideas of what needs to change in New Zealand rugby. Are you able to share some of those at all?
0: Yeah, in terms of change, I mean, we're on a journey. The change is happening. Steve's very clear that we have a clear strategy with four major priorities: to see our teams in black winning, to have a thriving community game, to be a successful business, and for all our stakeholders and partners to be aligned and engaged and working together. And so underneath all of those four things, of course, there's a range of smaller activities which go to delivering the outcomes. So that's what Steve's managing the business to. He understands it really clearly. And he's up and running.
2: You, just on that side of things, David Kirk with us, Chairman of New Zealand Rugby, how will he bring fresh ideas when he has been in the system already for quite a while?
0: Well, I think he's got a new CFO and a new CCO. So that's a Chief Commercial Officer and a Chief Financial Officer. And they're bringing completely new eyes to the organisation. I mean, one other thing I've certainly found in my own working life, one of the talents you have to have, capabilities you have to have, is to be able to get the best out of the people around you and to take good advice. When other people have got good ideas about what we should be doing, recognise those and take them. So it's not really up to the CEO to come up with all the ideas and to be the ideas man. He's got to be the execution person that gets things done. When we've got a plan and we put it together, we need to get this done.
1: This process has been going on for about 12 months, I would have thought. At any point in time, did you ever think about taking it on?
0: No, I didn't. I don't have the time, and my career has moved on past being a chief executive of a major organisation.
1: So was it a board decision, or in the federal model we have here in New Zealand, did you have to seek, go down to the provincial unions to get sign off from them as well?
0: No, definitely a board decision.
1: Okay.
2: And just around your involvement, I guess, you've been fairly hands-on. When Mark Robinson stepped aside, you kind of took over the running of the place, and then Steve came in, and you're still

0: organisation? Are you still going to be pretty front-facing and you know, talking to people like us, and we'll see you quite a lot? How much involvement are you going to have?
1: Well, I think it's just the appropriate involvement for a chair. We've got an executive, and you know, we've had one since Steve stepped in as the interim. And before that, we did have Mark. And after Mark retired, my involvement was really, or my more intense involvement was really just around major issues that needed to be managed, and the transition of the All Black coach is a good example. You know, the day-to-day running of the business is definitely in the hands of the management, and I remain the leader of the board, and responsive and available to management. But I haven't got my hands on the controls at all in terms of actually, you know, running the business.
0: Okay, what do you think his biggest challenge is right now? What's the first thing that Steve is going to face in the role as chief executive that is most important to the organisation?
1: Well, I think they're ongoing challenges, and Steve would refer to them as opportunities. They're ongoing challenges, and that is probably the biggest one, the one I've been open about since the beginning, is I think we can, it's really just the social changes that are going on all over the world, which is meaning that a lot of younger people and younger families are not getting involved in organised sport. Contact sports have probably an even bigger challenge of getting people involved. And this is the whole social media, screen time, distractions, if you like, that young people have these days. So I think that is the biggest challenge of all. And it's not just a rugby challenge, it's a social challenge about how we get young people engaging in team sports generally.
2: David, you've been in the corporate sector for some time. You understand footy, and now that you've sort of got your legs under the table, I'm sure you've taken a deep dive into the books at New Zealand Rugby. Did Mark Robinson do a good job in his tenure?
1: Mark did do a good job. And it's not worth sort of trying to pour over someone else's tenure that's finished. We're just looking forward. And in that sense, if we're talking about the numbers, there's more work for us to do. We've had come out of a pretty solid 2025 year, but there's more work to do. We've got structurally

0: organisation is at in a financial sense. Are you, where are you at in that regard? How much work have you got to do to get back to a decent level? How much Silver Lake cash, if you can tell us, is still sitting there? Are you still in an okay spot, or are things looking a little bit shaky?
1: For 2025, the operating profit, the business is a small $700,000, and that's fine. That's what we need. We're a big chunk of what we do is not for purpose. It's for purpose, not for profit. That's the end of the game. And so we're not here to just hoard money. We need to invest it in our members and for our purpose. So $700,000 in operating profit is pretty acceptable. But in addition to that, we invested just over $7 million in our growth strategy. You'll remember that we sold down some future revenue, net revenue, to Silver Lake, and that put a whole lot of reserves into our balance sheet. And the whole idea, the whole plan of doing that was to have those reserves, their excess reserves. We don't need to sit on all these reserves. So what we do want to do though is take the money from those reserves and invest it into growth. And that's the plan that we're running with. So the real question for us and challenge for us is to make sure that that growth plan is working, that we're getting a good return on this invested capital. And I think, it's solid, but there's more we can do there.
2: I know you can't speak for other sports, but in New Zealand, you look at cricket, netball, rugby league, rugby as of recent, have all had the CEO leave the post. Is this job a difficult job? Is it too difficult to please everyone? You know the amount of stakeholders in the game of rugby. You extrapolate that across all the other sports. Is this role of CEO of our national sporting bodies too hard?
1: No. Not at all. And I think, you can see that with rugby. Mark left on his own terms. Mm. At the end of a pretty solid tenure. Sure, he came in for plenty of criticism, but that is part of the job. You can't escape that, and you need to be fairly thick-skinned if you want to be chief executive of a sporting organisation. But no, I don't think it's impossible to do the job well enough. But I do think it's a team effort, and you need to have a really strong team around you, and you have to have a supportive board, you have to have a clear strategy, and you need to make a lot of good decisions under pressure.
2: All right. Is there going to be a Bledisloe test next year on Anzac weekend?
1: We haven't. We discussed that at the board, but we haven't. There's no definitive decision on that.
0: Okay. We watch with interest. All right, David, thank you very much for joining us.
1: Okay, great.
0: Really appreciate it.
1: Thanks.
0: Good man.

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9: It was impossible to win in South Africa. Nelson Mandela would show up and literally they'd have three arms, three legs and like bash us. Like it was just, it was nuts. Like, I played in the game where we won 49-0 right in Brisbane. Highest ever record against the Springboks. They had all their legends. We go there 2 weeks later thinking I'm going to win my last game here in South Africa. We get smacked. And I walk past Nelson Mandela and I go, God, it's here again. Bugger. Damn it.
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10: Welcome back to the Best of Run Home. I had Barney next to me today out here at Bunnings Expo. It was awesome, Trade Expo. And Dean Young continues to implement change at the Dragons. We dive deep into what needs to shift for them in 2026.
11: Dean Young, mate, yes. has continued to stamp his authority on the Dragons. St. George Illawarra caretaker Dean Young has begun overhauling the struggling Dragons, introducing stricter full-day schedules at the club's Wollongong base as he attempts to revive the winless side. Now, Fletch, I need your... You played for a lot of years. You've been around the game a long time. You know the game intimately. The players down there at St. George are required to spend a full work day 9 to 5 at Dragons headquarters on training days. Veterans Valentine Holm, Clint Gutherson, backing the tougher approach, saying it has improved professionalism, relationships and focus within the squad. Now, what would you say the regular hours for an NRL club is? What does it look like?
10: During the season, it's totally different to an off-season.
11: Yep.
10: Or pre-season. You taper off. So the Monday, you do your review. Tuesday's usually a hard day. Wednesday, you would have off. Thursday, back at training, and then you taper off. So I would imagine 20 hours would be a big week.
11: Really?
10: Now,
11: so the review day, what's that like, watching tape? How long are you in there for?
10: Now it's, when I was playing, it was everyone in together. But my understanding of it now, it's in positions. So sometimes it's one-on-one.
11: Yep.
10: Sometimes it'll be just the left side. It'll be the right side and the middles. It might be the half.
11: Like the hokey-pokey.
10: Doing the whole hokey-pokey. It has changed dramatically since I've played. But the thing is, so players are now required to spend a full work day 9 to 5. That is punishment. This is no doubt in my mind. Dean Young said, look, until you guys can show that you are, you want to be at this club and you want to put the effort in, the players have to abide by this.
11: Yeah.
10: Because what they dished up against the Roosters, as Dean Young said, wasn't good enough. So the players haven't really got a leg to stand on here. No one wants to be going down to 9 to 5. If you ask me...
11: People that work 9 to 5 don't want to be working 9 to 5.
10: Correct. This is a punishment.
11: Yeah.
10: No doubt.
11: Well, it was interesting you mentioned on changing the culture, because Dean Young was on Breakfast with Jimmy and Brandy this morning. Here's what he had to say on changing the culture.
12: Look, we're trying to change everything, to be honest. The way we're doing our meetings, what we're doing on the field, a little tweak to the gym.

0: And as you would have all seen, that our fundamentals haven't been good enough. We've gone back to the basics and our catch pass decision making and just making our one-on-one tackles has been a real priority. And we've put plenty of work into that since the Roosters game.
1: Mm. Which is great, because that's what you want to do. That's his strength, Dean Young. He's a defensive-minded coach.
2: Yep.
1: And when you get 60 points put on you, there is an issue.
2: Yeah, 100. Oh, yeah, definitely. That's it's a fair marker that things aren't going well when you're getting 60 points put on you. But just in terms of, like, obviously there's a limit to how much physical activity you can do, because it becomes, at a certain point, it's diminishing returns and it becomes destructive to your preparation. Then there's the review side of it. Surely that has a limit for players too in terms of
1: concentration.
2: Concentration going through things. What are you doing with those? If you're the coach and you go, you're on Dean Young's staff and say, we need to keep him here from 9 to 5. What other jobs are you given? Are you getting them cleaning around the joint? Yeah. Getting them mowing?
1: Maybe grabbing Dickie Else and just saying, what do you think we can do with this change room? As I mentioned, it's just Dean Young sort of asserting, saying, look, we're changing. We've got to change. We haven't won a game. Our record, even including last year, is abysmal. So, as he mentioned, he's trying to work on one-on-one tackles. So we can see that they're going to be coming out with a defensive mind, a defensive attitude that'll be different to what it's been.
2: Scotty Drinkwater's heading their way, and he spoke with Channel 9 earlier today talking about the impact Dean Young had on his decision.
3: Speaking to the CEO, Tim, very bullish in his approach to how he's going to get things done or how he wants to get things done. Look, they got a really good crop of young forwards that have played a lot of junior footy together. The Couchman twins, Dylan Egan, and Hamish Stewart in the middle. So I think, you know, they're only young. I don't think they've played 50 games yet, each of them. So look, they're only going to get more experienced. Got a good connection with Val. So, you know, going down there to link back up with him, and had some really good conversations with Dean Young, who, you know, I think I probably played my best footy when he was at the Cowboys, and he was the main reason why, I'd say. So, you know, just a few things that excite me down there.
1: Yeah, and he's a terrific signing. The form he's in at the moment, if the forwards can do their job, which they have been, this is what we've been saying about the Dragons the whole year. They've got no problem getting up the field. It's when they get down to good ball, it's just, they're just so predictable, and there's just no threat.
2: No creativity.
1: Well, it's just, no, they're just doing a block for a block. It's just like a decoy for a decoy, and it just doesn't work these days. That's what Manny was talking about, how he was saying that the young Zane Harrison, the Queensland kid, he can play what he sees in front of him. He doesn't have to stick to a structure. So, the Dragons are a big club, a proud club, and we need them firing. They've got a pretty tough week or next 5 games. So they've got the Knights at home, who we know are flying.
2: Mm-hmm.
1: Panthers at Magic Round.
2: Oh, that's yuck. That's not the Magic Round draw you need.
1: No. You've got the Warriors.
2: Flying.
1: The Broncos away up there.
2: Yeah, that's...
1: Then they've got the local derby, the Sharks. And then they've got a bye at 15. So...
2: When do they get their first win then, mate? When is it feasible? Is it their best option is a step on a rake moment where a team comes in underprepared?
1: Oh, geez. Well, looking at that, Warriors at home, Bronco, this week.
2: Is their best shot.
1: Even that, they're rank outsiders to beat the Knights.
2: Yeah,
1: he wants to see an improvement. They've got to get into the game. They can't be down 30-0 because they're not a South Sydney. They can't do what Bunnies did last week with their attack.
2: Well, they don't have that Luttrell, that one side they can go to.
1: No, they don't. Mm. What they do have is workmanlike, and they can grind, and they're a fit side.
2: Mm.
1: So they got to get into that. They've got to get into that grinding game. But when Kalen Ponga gets the ball, that's when the alarm bells ring.
2: Oh, yeah. That's how patient, like, if you're obviously Dragons fans, there's a lot of frustration, and they've been frustrated for a couple of years now.
1: Yeah.
2: Quite a few years now. They do have, as we heard Scott Drinkwater say then, they've got good young players coming through, but they're all under 50 NRL games at the moment.
1: Yeah.
2: But you can see they've got the beginnings of something. They've got the green shoots of something. Are you, if you're in, like, if you're

0: For a St George fan, are you going, okay, we just need to hang tough for a season or two to get the get these games in them? Or are you more worried about those young blokes learning the culture of not winning? And
1: No. All these kids, they're all down from the South Coast, so they would you'd imagine they've played together, which can only be beneficial to them. They've still got a good like they've got Val Holmes, played Origin.
0: Yep.
1: Probably not playing his best footy. They've got
0: not Jade, defensively.
1: Jason Sewer's out. Jade Sewer.
0: Yep.
1: He's out for another week or two. They've got Luciano Leilua, who I think tries his backside every game. It's just getting

0: get him one-on-one, and that's the job of their halves. So big for Daniel Atkinson. I know you're not going to put too much pressure on young Kay Reid. It's too much of an ask.
1: Yeah.
0: You just want him to just go out there and just and maybe get the team around the park, and if he sees an opportunity, off he goes. But it's a big ask for him, but it's all on Daniel Atkinson's shoulders, I feel.
1: Is that what you want to see from Kate? Obviously, Kate Reid, first game, he was thrown in the very, very deep end.
0: Yeah.
1: He's had a couple of weeks. He's had the time at training knowing he's going to be playing.
0: Yeah.
1: Is that what you want to see from him, just that, okay, let's get the team around the park, let's do the basics early?
0: Just get your defence right.
1: Yep.
0: Just make sure you get your kicking game on. And if something happens, if you get down there, we saw glimpses of it because they had no ball against the Chooks. If that first pass had came up or that first try had been allowed, who knows what would have happened. There was a couple of areas where he got called back for a try, but he looks zippy.
1: Mm.
0: And it looks like he can threaten the defence, which at the moment, they don't.
1: Yeah.
0: The Dragons, and anyway.
1: How patient are they going to be with Dean Young? Do you think this is they're going to stick with him long term?
0: Don't know. We'll see what happens come round 27.
1: Because you kind of feel like, you know, the situation he's inherited in, like, is that the, if you were an assistant coach, say if you're like, you know, in that position where the head coach gets sacked,
0: yes,
1: is that the team you want to inherit? Like, it's a club in that situation?
0: Probably not.
1: Yeah.
0: And the reason why they hadn't named, I reckon Dean Young went away and thought about it. They sacked Shane Flanagan and they had no interim coach. I reckon Dean Young went, do I really want this? And the fact that now he has got Scotty Drinkwater, I feel Scotty Drinkwater came down and signed with the Dragons because of Dean Young.
1: Mm.
0: I would think that he may have to. How many rounds have we got to go? 17. They've got two more buys. So that's 15. Eight. If they can win eight.
1: Eight.
0: If they can win 50% of their game.
1: Of their next game.
0: Of their next. I mean, that's a big ask.
1: That's
0: considering
1: a huge ask considering where they are.
0: What I'm saying is,
1: considering where you look at that next, the next five.
0: If they can win eight.
1: Yep.
0: That's 50% or whatever it is, close to 50%. You would think that that would be enough for him to get the job in 2027. But if nothing sort of changes, they're stuck back where they were with Shane Flanagan.
1: Because
0: they've only signed him for this year.
1: Well, where do you look
0: like
1: then,
0: Kieran Foran, though?
1: I don't know. It's not like there's a bunch of...
0: No one knocking on the door.
1: Coaches knocking on the door.
0: No, a tough one.
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8: 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And the Cowboys extended Jake Clifford while Luke Metcalf, well, he's seeking clarity on his role at the Warriors. We break down all the possible pathways for the young half.
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8: Well, the man they call the Big Red Dog, Jake Clifford, has re-signed with the Cowboys for the end of 2028. He's appeared in all 9 games for the Cowboys in 2026, which is probably nothing to brag about, 2026. But he scored 4 tries, 7 try assists, word is Todd Payton met with Chanel Harris-Tavita last week. Mate, Jake Clifford re-signing.
10: Yeah, great signing. He sort of he came in as a young kid with a lot of expectations. It sort of didn't work out for him early doors, but has found a home here at the Cowboys. Like, he's 28 now.
8: Mm-hmm.
10: How many games has he played? Well, he's played over 100 games, although he went over and played for Hull FC, so he's nearly played 100 NRL games. I mean, 28 years of age, he's matured now. Oh, it's a great signing. And as you said, he can score some tries too. Mm.
8: And end of 2028, it's not a super long-term contract.
10: No, it's 2 years, 2 year deal.
8: Is that for a 28-year-old in his position, you're happy with that? Or do you think they're looking to just, oh, 2028, like a couple of extra teams in the comp by the end of 2028.
10: Well, that's the other thing. That might be what his management wanted, but no, he's happy where he is, and he looks happy. I like him because he's a big running 5'8". I think sometimes he sort of was pass eccentric first. That was his first thought. He said, I've got to pass here, you know, I've got to make my outside. But he's a big body, and when he runs. Dummy and go, as they like to say in the old days, he's very hard to stop.
8: Now, what do you make of the word that Todd Payton met with Chanel Harris-Tavita last week? Would he be on the target list if you were up there running things up at the Cowboys?
10: Well, this is the thing. I mean, at the moment, he's off contract. Him and both halves are off contract this year. Now, they're the starting 7 and 6. There wouldn't be too many clubs playing now that have got both their current 7 and 6 off contract at the end of the year. Luke Metcalf is the one that they re-signed on big money last year, but he can't get a look in at the moment because these two are going so well. It looks to me that Chanel probably won't go to the Cowboys now, not with the Clifford signing, so he probably would be on the lookout for another club, i.e. Perth Bears.
8: Well, that's the thing. So with Metcalf, you know, so that his management have asked the Warriors to clarify what his future role at the club's going to look like. Because, I mean, in terms of problems to have for a football club, not a bad one when you're

0: your returning halfbacks being kept out by the guy who's, let's be honest, has really stepped up.
1: Well, he came back in those two games and they lost two. Mm. But he's coming back from an ACL injury, and it always they say by the time you get your ACL done, it's 18 months before you're back to where you were. So they'll say you can come back in 9 or 12 months, but it would take another 6 months for you to get back to where you were, i.e. the strength of your knee and probably your confidence.
0: So if you're the Warriors, are you just going, you know what, Luke Metcalf, if you do want to look around and check the market, we're happy?
1: No way am I letting him go. No. That would be...
0: So how do you keep him happy at this point?
1: Well, this is the thing. This is what coaches have to do. And unfortunately, he's just going to have to bide his time. When the whips are cracking, semi-final time, the end of the year, he will be there. He will be in the 7 jersey.
0: Yeah. So Brooksy said there's a place in Auckland called Mermaids he keeps recommending to me. He said it might keep a bloke happy.
1: Well, Chatty Townsend wants Dragons to go after Tanner Boyd.
0: Really?
1: Yep. That's he. And now he's recognised that Tanner Boyd, and he, very similar to Clifford, came through as a spruik kid. But this year, he's been absolutely outstanding for the Warriors. So, well,
0: there's a few clubs that will be looking to fill those positions, just looking at this list. So, yeah, obviously you've got your Dragons that need to sort out their situation with their whole roster. But your Rabbitohs, Cody Walker's... How many years do you see Cody Walker?
1: Well, he signs a one-year deal every year.
0: Yeah, so...
1: at the moment, yes, I'd keep him.
0: Yeah.
1: Like, I would keep signing...
0: Keep signing him?
1: Well, he's not going to get the money that I suppose he could have demanded.
0: But at what point do you start looking and going, you know what, we need to look beyond this next 1 year? Yes, he's holding down the position, but we need to look beyond.
1: Well, if you've got a kid coming through now, I know there's a few kids coming through at South Sydney, but they're only 17, 18.
0: Mm.
1: This is the danger of them. We just spoke about Jake Clifford. He's 28.
0: Yes.
1: I feel now he's just starting to find his feet. So
0: let's think with
1: this
0: halves,
1: is the danger. They need kids.
0: You need the game management. They just need time and experience.
1: Yeah, and you're the 7 of a side, and it's your job. You're the general.
0: Yeah.
1: So, but you're trying to tell seasoned first graders, especially forwards, what to do. I always used to tell this story when the late great Paul Green in 2002, he did his knee first round. So Sticky was looking, we were looking outside of the club for a 7. At the time we had Craig Wing. Now Wingy was played fullback at South, played 6, played at 9, never had played 7. And Ricky just went, well, we're going to go with Craig Wing. And for the first 6-7 weeks, we were telling Wingy to get out of the way. And then Ricky would say, why didn't you get in there? Wingy, you got to stand up for yourself. But we knew we could push him around a bit and overcall him. And it took Wingy, I reckon, you know, a good 12 weeks to get that confidence.
0: The stamp
1: he built. And now he'd already played for New South Wales. So he was a rep player. Mm. And we were still sort of... So you got to build up that, I suppose, that confidence of telling people, especially us forwards, to get out of the way. Because what we would do, we'd think we've got something on, and we'd turn the ball over when Ricky was saying, ignore them, kick long, we got to chase. And, you know.
0: Who was the best sort of, or the most assertive half you ever played with?
1: I've been asked this question. Brett Kamali.
0: Really?
1: Brett Kamali, as a back rower for me, he would tell you three plays in advance what was going to happen. So he'd be out there, we'd be waiting, he goes, so Lazo's going to just hit it up here, and then the next play, then I'm going to bring you under, and you're going to run outside Gordon Tallis, and he's going to chase. This is all within like 30-second conversation. So then you go, right. So then you know where Joey, on the other hand, would just not say anything, and Joey would get the ball, go right foot, left foot, and then you're caught on your heels, and then he'd yell at you for, why weren't you there? I go, oh, sorry, Joe. Oh, I don't really know. But, yeah, they're the contrasting... I suppose, personalities of sevens.
0: I was going to say, you probably younger listeners who weren't around to watch those guys, they you don't realise that Kamali kept Joey out of the 7 for New South Wales.
1: He did, and Australia.
0: Yeah.
1: Joey had to play hooker. For New South Wales, he was coming back from injury.
0: Yeah.
1: And so that was the... Yeah, he came back, but, yeah, definitely. Chris Eumas Anderson was our coach for Australia, and he had Joey at 9.
0: Yes.

0: All right, nine.
1: Just getting back to our WAS chat. So yes, you got Boyd, you got Chanel Harris-Davidi, you got Metcalf, you got Jet Cleary, Tamari Martin, all sort of halves options. If you're Perth Bears, for example, are you looking at that list and going, is there anyone in that list that you think might be ripe for the picking?
0: Well, you're not going to get Jet Cleary, for starters. He won't be going anywhere. And Metcalf's not going anywhere. So it's out of now. Yeah, Boyd, Chanel Harris. Chanel's a terrific player. Yeah, he'd be an asset to any team.
1: Is that what you'd be looking for next for the Bears? Because,
0: well, they need to get someone. Mm. They need to get a big name. Like, in no disrespect, they're probably not as bigger names as Jerome Luai.
1: No.
0: Perth Bears, which is not far away. We were discussing this yesterday. They've got preseason training in 5 months. They'll have all their singlets on, and they'll be over there over in Perth. 5 months, you're on the field, preseason training for 2027. Like, that is, when you think about it, and they've only got 17 signed.
1: Well,
0: 17 players are signed.
1: You know what? I saw Ben Eichen quit the QRL today, so there's a man who can fix it.
0: Well, that is quite interesting. I saw that news. I didn't think that. Has he been linked to Perth Bears?
1: No, there was one small rumour about it, but then the next reporting was he's looking outside rugby league, potentially.
0: Corporate world.
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station many moons ago, and I got down in Dunedin, All Black Springboks, and I get called into, they said on game day, said, Sam, need to come in. I'm like, to the team hotel. I'm like, okay, all right, that's strange. And I come, I get taken through these, this rabbit warren of the corridors at the team hotel. I stay down there all the time back in the day. Take me to the team room, sit down there for

0: I'm a schoolboy. Shakes my hand, sits down and goes, "Now, Sam, I'm about to tell you something that you can't tell anyone else."
1: Are you going to tell us now?
0: I am.
1: Okay. You said you can't tell anyone else.
0: But that was at the time.
1: Oh, okay.
0: The All Blacks are doing a new haka tonight. Now, it's called Kaparapango. It means swirling mass of black. It's for the All Blacks, by the All Blacks. It gave me all the information. He goes, "You can't tell anyone. You need to keep it to yourself."
1: You kept that a secret at the behest of BJ.
0: BJ Lahore was afraid. I was afraid he'd kill me. Legitimately, if I broke BJ Lahore's trust,
1: I wouldn't have been able to talk to you. Yeah, I would have.
0: I thought it was a G up. I thought he was winding up the rookie.
1: Man doesn't joke about the Orbits.
0: And they tell about everybody. No, it was pretty amazing. And I managed to keep it a secret. And I was on the sideline, and he walked past me at one point and just looked at me, gave me a quiet nod. And it's the last we ever spoke of it.
1: Bloody good, isn't it? Do you know, one of the most prescient men I've ever met in my life, BJ Lahore, he knew everything that was going on with everyone. Yeah. And he had time for everyone as well. Always wanted to sit down and have a cup of tea. I was very lucky, I think, in my career because I got to cross paths and meet those gentlemen heroes, as they were, the likes of Pine and Brian Lahore. And had many an occasion with Brian, and I just he knew people. That was his superpower. He was a great footy player, and the stories of Brian are legion, of course. You know, gone to Wellington to play a test, leaving the note for the missus, etc. But he just knew people. I remember sitting in Timaru before a sevens tournament. We had a regional sevens tournament down there, and there were some certain staff changes in my former employer, and he knew two figures, and one who was joining the staff, and he wanted to sit down and go, and he said to me, "How do you think that's going to go?" And I said, "Might be more important for you to tell me how you think it's going to go." He goes, "Oh, I think it'll be interesting." And that was BJ to a T. He knew all the people, knew all the personalities, and was a friend to all. He was a wonderful man, and you know, his work behind the scenes at various pinch points in the history of the game here in New Zealand was necessary and crucial.
0: He'd be a legend if you take out his playing career, Scotty. Everything he did after that makes him legendary, let alone that. And fry pans for hands that would intimidate any human if he wanted it.
1: Big old hands, BJ Lahore. But no, one of the friendliest and nicest men. I consider myself privileged to have met him, and I'm sure you do too,
0: 100%. Sammy.
1: And you know, like in the modern age, in the modern world of sport, where sport is business, big business, high pressure business, you know, like meeting people like that for people for whom the game was something just a little more soulful. I think you always remind yourself why you love sport, because it's because of people like that, the people you get to cross paths with and the people you get to meet.
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0: Yes, well, the ongoing saga of Dana Rossini and Mike Vrabel. So, for our rugby league people, this Mike Vrabel is a NRL coach. NFL coach
1: for Tennessee Titans.
0: And Diana is a journo. So, we've been discussing this. It would be like Braith having an affair with Craig Fitzgibbon.
2: Really?
0: Which isn't out of the realms of...

0: Not to each other. They've denied a romantic relationship, said the images were misleading.
1: That's what I heard.
0: So you've had that happen to you, misleading images.
1: There is. There was footage. Well, yeah. There was footage on the top of a roof, and they looked like they were hugging, but they said it is misleading because we were part of a retreat, and there were other people there hugging.
0: Was it like a trust exercise type thing?
1: Yes, trust falling and all that sort of stuff. But that was then blown out of the water because more news broke.
0: Yes. Well, the fallout's been significant. So she resigned from The Athletic. There's been an internal review there, and he took some time away from the team in their pre-season. But latest reporting is that they reportedly rented a private boat together in June 2021 in Tennessee, just 2 months before she was to give birth to her first child.
1: Okay, so this has been going on for 5 years.
0: Yes. Well, and am I right in believing that her first child is named Mike?
1: Correct.
0: Okay.
1: Middle name, Vrabel.
0: Vrabel Rossini.
1: So, I mean, I don't want to see what I'm putting two and two together here.
0: So TMZ have found, aren't the sports companies over there happy TMZ got involved with the sports division? So documents show the two rented the boat. They both signed waivers before the trip. They were described as very cautious about being photographed, with Rossini refusing photos, Vrabel allowing only one under strict conditions. Neither has publicly commented on the report. Oh. Now, okay, so we had the trust fall.
1: Yes.
0: That was the excuse for the first lot of photos. How are you explaining this one away?
1: I don't know. Yeah, they're in strife.
0: Have you ever just, like, you know, you and a...
1: Had an affair with a journo? No. One time I was in a spa with Dean Ritchie, got a little bit heated.
0: Yeah. Did you ever rent a boat with him, though?
1: No.
0: Who is an NRL journo you would go? If you were going to go, you know what, a boat trip that could be written off as a fishing trip, but it's...
1: Buzz is fun.
0: Yeah.
1: Buzz is very fun. Zach Bailey.
0: Zach Bailey.
1: Channel 9.
0: He's a good-looking rooster.
1: No, it's funny over there how the media works compared to over here. Well, it's a bit like the DeWalt's.
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7: Oh, for Barney, Fletch, great, mate. I mean, I'm envious. I love those OBs.
6: Are they good?
7: Mate, they're just...
6: Well, you're a trade man too, aren't you? You're always on the tools.
7: You said there before, mate. I love grinding. You know, so, me and Trish, we grind all the time.
6: Matty, when... Oh, geez. Matthew, come
7: on.
6: She
7: grinds my gears.
6: Family show. Matthew, did you ever... I know you were a stop-go man before your rugby league career took off. Was there any interest, and obviously up in the coal mines, was there any interest to become a tradesman at all?
7: Oh... did work experience as a plumber, but just putting your hand into 3 feet of shit didn't really appeal to me, particularly when you see the person walk out of the house whose feces your elbow do. It wasn't pretty.
6: No, and, that's one of the downsides.
7: I handed out tools. I worked as a storeman at a TAFE. I don't know what all those kids are doing now. Something tells me they wouldn't be tradies. Who knows? I say they're probably a Centrelink, but look, short answer, absolutely not.
6: All right, well, Matty, big news today. Latrell Mitchell is out, and it's turned the market. Now, in the old days, your brother would turn the market, yourself would turn the market if you were out, sure. Jonathan Thurston. A centre. I think this is the first time the betting market has been turned on its head with a centre being ruled out.
7: Yeah, with an outside back. I know. Yeah, it's it just shows you the impact he's having at the moment. And I reckon, boys, that the Bulldogs can take just a little bit of just a leaf out of what South Sydney are doing.

0: Stephen Crichton. I reckon they're just, at times, they're just, in their sequences, they're just trying to do too much. But yeah, I mean, look, no surprises, the market's flipped with Latrell. Mm. It's the best, it's, I don't know, boys, what you think. I think it's the best I've ever seen him play, even mm. when he was winning competitions at the Chooks.
1: Yeah, no, he looks certainly happy. Might be the golf game. He's getting out there playing golf. That might be the secret to it. Matty, yeah. you mentioned the Dogs. Matty Burton was in doubt, but they're saying that he won't play now, which forces, I suppose, what everyone's been saying, you know, the so-called experts saying Galvin to six, and then you would think O'Sullivan comes into seven. Do you like it, or would you rather keep Galvin at seven?
0: Oh, no, Fletch. I prefer Sean O'Sullivan there ahead of Galvin. It gives them an opportunity just to simplify their football. Like I was just saying before, it's just, you know, times just get the ball. And last year, you know, at times they were just getting the ball early to their outside man. One thing about Sean O'Sullivan, I would say that Soraldo would just send him out there with a really, really simple task, and that is just organise him and just kick well. And that's one thing Sean can do. He'll take a lot of pressure off Galvin. Galvin can revert to his normal role, which is sort of sit back and watch and react. But, boys, I mean, they've got to do their back rowers. I like it when back rowers chain pass, right, and all that. Mm. Man, they've got to do less of it. I mean, I watched some of it last week. Jamin Samuels handled the ball two or three times on successive plays. And it's just too much. They've got to get back to playing momentum-based football. Just, you know, the forwards have just got to take it forward, find a way to punch through, play it quick, and everyone play off the back of that. At the moment, they are so obsessed with their attack, they're tying themselves in knots.
1: Do you feel, Matty, it's the days of playing as a kid, growing up in the backyard, you could make scenarios out in the middle of, like, you play off the top of your head. That's when we say you play what you see. Do you feel that this is what's happening to rugby league at the moment? Because they're going to, they train so much, sometimes they could be overcoached for a game plan?
0: Oh, no doubt, Fletch. No doubt. What we're seeing, a lot of young halves, when they first come into grade, they struggle because of the fact that coming through the grades, all they've been taught is structure. And that's why a lot of young sevens, when they're coming through the grades, get overhyped. You don't know what they're going to be like until they get into NRL football. It's more physical and certainly a lot faster. There's a lot more pressure. And in the current rules, you've got to be able to just recognise and play more reactive football, and not a lot of them can do it. And so if you've got a really good seven who can do that, mate, they're worth their weight in gold. So, yeah, it's funny. You said before, we've spoken about this a little bit, we've got a lot of injuries going on in the game. I think clubs would be a lot better served, not just physically, but just even mentally, shortening their pre-season. Like, the game is so, the length of the season now, and how difficult it is under the current rules, mate, I don't think you need to be for 3 months pre-season just sweating it out on sandhills. And I'll tell you the other thing you certainly don't need. You don't need 35-minute warm-ups. Seriously. We used to, mate, most of the time we would just, it'd be touch your toes three times, get out and get amongst it. But, mate, I watch them warm up these days. I don't know whether it's the strength and conditioning that's time to shine. And they get out there and they extend these warm-ups. But fair dinkum, it's just ridiculous.
1: Or do you feel maybe some sort of coaches are justifying money-wise? You know what I mean?
2: Yeah,
1: like, they've got all this staff. You've got physios.
2: You've got to do something with them visibly.
1: Yeah, that's what I'm thinking. Mm. Anyway,
0: Well, the Perth Bears are doing a good job.

one thing about Benny, he's definitely got a job to go to because he doesn't exit one without another plan. So, you know, I'd reckon it would not surprise me. Mate, they've got to get moving. I was talking to someone the other day about it. I don't know what you blokes think. And, mate, they're on the clock. I mean, Monday night, Anthony DeSeglia was on NRL 360. And actually, he actually spoke well, but I went away with no...

0: you know, I don't know. I think I speak on behalf of everyone saying that there's not a lot of confidence in Perth Bears as far as next season's concerned.
1: And do you feel it's just because of the signings? I take no disrespect to the current signings, yeah, but there's just no...
2: There's not the marquee, the franchise player.
1: There's not a marquee, yeah, and have they missed the boat here by saying... Like, they could have signed players a bit like what Papua New Guinea have done. They've signed 18 months out. Do you feel maybe last year they should have worked harder on getting that marquee player?
0: Yeah, Fletcher, I think... Look, part of it might be... could be their problem, but I think part of it is they've been just pushed in too early. I thought, in my belief, they should be coming in simultaneously with PNG. And at the moment, the roster, when you look at it, it's a workmanlike roster. But you need they've got to find someone to pull all that together. And the other thing about it is you've got to get the crowd excited. Like if you go back, all the crowd, the Western Australian people excited, and you know, as far as places like the PNG Chiefs, they are fanatical. Like Newcastle, like fanatical areas, Penrith, Western Sydney, all that. They'll cop losses, so to speak. Like the early years with the Knights, that first year, Barney, there was some, you know, the side probably won, I think, about half a dozen games, but it's a football mad area. With Perth, they've got to get away to winning ways fairly quickly. If you go back to 1995, that first game they played, they played St George. They beat them 28-16 at home in front of 25,000 people. Everyone, wow! That season was for a debut year for a team, for a franchise team. It's not necessarily Rugby League City. It was outstanding. They won 12 of 24 games, but the last game of the year, I just had a look today. There were 12,000 people at the game. You know, in 1996, the crowds dwindled to around 6,000. So, you know, it's one thing to be patient, but in areas where, you know, rugby league, you know, it's not rugby league heartland, you know, you've got to have success early or they'll dwindle away. That's what the Melbourne Storm did very well. Melbourne Storm were lucky because a couple of the clubs, you know, folded and they were able to bring those players to the Melbourne Storm. But almost from day one, you know, they were winning football games. From day one, they looked like a title threat and won it in their second year.
2: Mm-hmm. Well, in terms of targets, Matty, I mean, looking across the ditch at the moment, Luke Metcalf's management want to meet with the manager just to clarify what the plan is for him going forward. Obviously, struggling to get back into the side now. If you're looking at that from Perth, if you're Mal Meninga, are you thinking of heading across the ditch? Is he a target you'd be going after? Oh,
0: he's the perfect guy. He's the guy you go after. And look, I think we're all the same. You know, people would hear that and go, you know, he's a little unsettled. I think at the moment, when you're in a football side and suddenly you get injured, particularly if it's an ACL and you're out for an extended period, then other people come into your spot and start to go, well, there's no doubt Luke, for all his talents and ability, he's probably getting a little bit twitchy there, saying, you know, where do I sit here? And he's gone in and had a yarn to Andrew Webster and just wants to know where he sits. I'd be amazed. I'd be shocked if the Warriors allow him to go. I still think he's a vital part of their squad.
1: Well, the other two are off to contract too. Tatena Boyd and Chanel Harris-DeVita, they're not signed for 2027, but they're keeping Luke Metcalf out. It's a bit of a... The rumours are, as Barney said, that his management wanted to talk to... But I feel... Come semi-final time, he'll be your number seven.
0: If they win the competition, I think Metcalf will be in the halves. It'll either be Tanner and Luke, or it'll be Luke and Chanel. But you know, if they win the competition, he'll be in the halves.
1: All right, mate, your Titans up against the Chooks. Mm-hmm. Chooks absolutely flying. Look for six straight. Young Zane Harrison's going to make his debut. We saw a little bit of him in the trials. What's some of his strengths, Matty?
0: Fletch, he's actually a good organising half. He's come through. What you see a little bit with the young Queensland halves is they actually do play reactive football pretty well. You know, I don't know what their junior structure is up there or how they're coached or whatnot, but they generally play ad-lib football pretty good. He's like that, Zane. He can organise, but he's got a very, very good running game. Did a lot of very good things as a young footballer at Australian Schoolboys. I think he might have got man of the match a couple of times for the Junior Kangaroos when he played. And look, there's no doubt this is a big, big step up against the Roosters.

0: But Josh Hannay, mate, he's put him in there, and he's looking at Zane as the long-term seven. So it's a great opportunity for him. He's a very level-headed young bloke, and he doesn't lack confidence. So I think he'll do well.
1: Yeah, it's a bit of a baptism of fire. Cade Reid had to play the Chooks on Anzac Day.
2: Oh.
1: And now, can the Chooks win the comp, Matty?
0: Yeah, Fletcher, I think if they continue to prove like they are.
2: Oh, Matty, we've just lost his connection there.
1: That's all right.
2: Hopefully we'll...
1: I'll answer that for him.
2: You'll answer that?
1: He's back. Sorry, Matty, you just dropped out.
0: Hello, boys.
2: Yeah, mate, in control room very upset that you were about to say the Chooks can win the comp, I think.
0: Well, I tell you, Bunny, they started the season, they were all over the place. Then they started playing 40-minute football. But mate, even last week, they're getting there. They're starting to get towards that full 80-minute performance. They were great against the Dragons. I said Tedesco. My God. I've never seen him play better football.
1: Origin team's picked in 2 weeks. Would you have Teddy at one?
0: At the moment, I've had Edwards, Fletcher. Okay. I mean, this is the hardest thing to leave Teddy out of there. But, yeah, I still think Edwards, and part of that, and I think that it's a split decision, but I think what tips it for me, for Edwards, is his combination with Nathan and Isaiah Yeo.
1: Okay.
2: All right. Now, Matty, your other team, Newcastle Knights, they're heading to the Gong Saturday afternoon. It's the best ground to watch afternoon footy at, I reckon. They're taking on the Dragons. Mate, I'm describing this as a potential step on a rake game for the Knights, just because it's one of those you pencil in your mind, you don't want to say it, but sometimes you're penciling in as a win and you get sprung. Is that a danger with the Dragons, they welcome back Dylan Egan. It's the first game with the Couchmans, Hamish Stewart and Dylan Egan all playing together. Cade Reid, his second game.
0: Yeah, coming off two-week preparation too, Barney. Yeah, I think it's a really dangerous game for Newcastle. Although Newcastle have a really good record down in Wollongong. And so it's a ground that's pretty kind to us. But, yeah, it's a dangerous one. But, geez, they looked good last week.

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8: Here on Sport Nation. Welcome to the show, everyone. We are the Kiwi voice of sport, and great to have your company through till 9 o'clock this morning. And even better to have the company of the one and only Killer Cross, who joins us on the line from Nevada, USA. Killer Cross, Scotty here, Sammy here. Good morning.
9: Good morning, sir. What's going on?
8: Well, we know what's going on in October because Mega Mania is hitting New Zealand and you are going to be here. How exciting for us. But are you looking forward to venturing to New Zealand and bringing your own brand of violence with you?
9: Very much so. It's going to be my first time and like ever visiting. So even better to go there and entertain people with some wholesome family violence.
10: No one does wholesome family violence like Killer Cross. Let me tell you, many will remember him from seeing him on our screens on a regular basis and his very successful runs with WWE as Karrion Kross, and absolutely killing it, as the name would suggest, on the independent circuit. How are you finding the world post-WWE, traveling the world? It's the independent wrestling circuit, for those who don't follow it, Killer, is thriving right now.
9: Yeah, I mean, I'm very happy to see the independent scene still alive all over the world.

0: You're getting the killer cross that you've been begging for because now everything's in my control and I'm loving it.
1: It's also a family affair for you as well. So getting to travel with Bordeaux and making sure that you guys are living this life together, that must be extra special too.
0: It really is, man. You know, my wife, Scarlett, she is first generation American. Her family immigrated to the United States from Romania. So we actually just wrestled in Eastern Europe.
1: Yeah.
0: We wrestled in Transylvania. A lot of people think that's just a make-believe place from the Dracula movies. It's a real place. It's a regional place in Romania.
1: Yeah.
0: But she got to go there. She hasn't been back to Romania since she was a little girl. So being able to perform there in the main event, we both won titles there. I think they were calling her... The Duchess of the Carpathians, and they were calling me the Terror of Transylvania after we won the belts. We had a great showing. We're gonna try to improve the market there for fans. There's a huge wrestling fan base in Eastern Europe. You know, we understand, like with major corporations, there's a profit margin, and maybe the dollar doesn't translate, so they can't take their shows there because they'll be at a loss. But it doesn't work that way for us. We can go there and we can entertain people and help build those markets. It's been wonderful. I think we're in the process of doing a deal with Chile right now as well, later on in the year. So I think we'll be going to Chile before we come to New Zealand. We're going everywhere, man. We want to bring wrestling everywhere and make ourselves accessible to people face to face.
2: Have you been surprised with exactly how well known you both are and many of the other independent wrestlers

0: wrestling and Major League Wrestling Mega Mania hitting New Zealand in October. Kilo, I want to talk to you about a day in the life. What does that look like in terms of how you go about preparation for each performance, for each bout? How far ahead do you know your schedule, and what does that preparation look like?
1: Well, each company kind of operates a little bit differently. Sometimes the matches are made last

0: you're looking at what feels like half a mile of people, and it's just rows going all the way up to the sky. And then one day, after all of the hard work, the perseverance, the ups and downs, and the things that you're contending against that you have no control over whatsoever, you're actually standing in a WrestleMania ring. It's not a Monday Night Raw ring. It's not an NXT ring. It's not a SmackDown ring. It's a Monday. It's a WrestleMania ring, you know, and there's, I don't remember how many, was it 40, 60, 70, 80,000 people? It was a ton of people there. It was unbelievable, man. And very emotional. And more than anything, like being able to stand there with Authors of Pain, Paul Ellering, who I grew up watching, and my wife, Scarlett. I mean, it's amazing. Like to be chosen out of an entire roster full of extraordinary entertainers. You were chosen to have that spot on the card. And I got to work with Bobby, Street Profits, Brie. I remember being a kid watching Bobby Lashley on pay-per-views in the bars with my friends. And now I'm standing across from Bobby and I know him personally. And we're playing it up outside the cameras that we want to kill each other. And we were definitely planning to kill each other when the cameras are rolling. Don't get me wrong. But, you know, Bobby's blood for blood. And I like that. I don't want to pussyfoot around. You know what I mean? We're throwing hands. So, but it was wonderful. It was a great experience.
1: Killer Cross joining us, and October 29, it all hits New Zealand shores, Mega Mania, and Scarlet Bordeaux is going to be alongside Killer Cross and a host of others. What can Kiwi fans expect when you descend on our fair shores?
0: 110%. I don't have any writers or producers preventing me from being the best version of myself to protect other aspects of the show. You are going to get the version of Killer Cross you've always wanted. It's going to be high octane. It's going to be suplexes, people getting dive bombed on their heads, forearms across the head, you name it. Rear naked chokes for everybody. Line up.
2: That's the way. I tell you what, Scotty. This man is super dangerous. If you don't follow him on social media, you got to take a look. There's a video out there of Killer Cross snapping three baseball bats in a submission move. I remember the first time I saw that. I should watch it back again just to be sure. But he's probably the most dangerous on the mic. What do you love most about cutting someone in half with your words?
0: Well, I mean, it's all about setting up the story, right? I mean, I could go out there and I can eviscerate anybody on the microphone, but what is it going to do for the business? How is it going to sell the ticket? How is it going to draw you guys in to make you want to say, I never knew I wanted this match, but after these guys just talk to each other, I want to see them fight. It's all about the payoff. That's what it's all about. No wasted words, no wasted motion.
1: I love it. I think Kiwi fans are going to absolutely froth this event. And we certainly hope you enjoy your visit to New Zealand. Who's one person you just want to absolutely fold in half right now, Killer Cross? If you could get into the ring with anyone and fold them, who would it be?
0: Honestly, whoever is going to be in line for the World Series Wrestling Heavyweight Championship. I want that belt. I don't know what's going on with it right now. There's all kinds of rumors and talks about where that title is going to be going. I want that belt. Whoever's got that belt, I want to get it, and I want to bring it to New Zealand. That's my plan.
1: That sounds like
2: That's
1: a plan.
2: It.
1: And
2: That's it.
1: Last time a world championship belt was owned by this man, he was asked, and I saw this clip on socials, what would he like to eat? And it was eggs, steak, American cheese, and human flesh. We can help you out with the egg, steak, and cheese bits when you get to New Zealand. I can't promise you human flesh, though, Killer Cross, but we'll see what we can do for you.
0: It's no problem because I'm cutting calories anyway, so I appreciate the rest of the order.
1: You're amazing. What a fun chat for us this morning, and we're so excited to see you in New Zealand October 29, and we thank you greatly for joining us on our show here.
0: It's my pleasure. I can't wait to see you guys.
1: Good on you, man. Killer Cross joining us out of Nevada, USA, October 29, Mega Mania.
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0: versus Chelsea. 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
11: One of my favourite parts of the day is when Sammy Ackerman has been doing his homework and he's bringing you the rivalry. Today it is Blues Crusaders. Ackerman, the floor is yours.
12: Yes, it sure is. Cannot wait for this one. And honestly, it wouldn't be fair to call this a rivalry in the early stages.
11: Mm.
12: In the early
11: not
12: stages.
11: Not only Ackerman.
12: Oi! Oi! Israel
11: not
12: Dan.
11: Not only Ackerman.
12: Oi!
11: I can't have this happen.
12: What?
11: We need to add balance to this segment.
13: That is the best surprise ever. Welcome, Israel Dag.
11: We need actual balance on this part of the show. Okay, so I'm here to ensure that there is love and support for my Crusaders.
13: Oh, my God.
11: Okay?
13: You are ridiculous. Jeez. It's your day off.
12: What would get...
11: It's all right,
12: what
11: I'm
12: else
11: here.
12: In the world would get Dagger in on a oh my Lord. Well, welcome, Dagger. Now sit back, shut okay. up, and listen to me tell you.
11: You better have me in this. View. Okay? You better have me in this. I did make my debut for the Crusaders in Auckland. I set up a couple of tries. Anyway, carry on.
12: Right, well, the Blues back in 1996, the darlings of the new Super Rugby competition, and the Crusaders were not. Wooden Spooners, in fact. The Blues did it easy in their first ever exchange, winning fights and scoring tries at the same time.
6: Hawken running away with it here. Oh, and there's a very strong charge on Graham Dempster. And a bit of a fight breaking out there at halfway. Zinzanbrook and Rickelman. And Rickelman, that is a cruel punch by Rickelman from the side under Mark Wheaton. And Con Burrell and Rickelman involved in the fight as Satutu dashes away and scores.
13: Oh,
12: game keeps going, try and score. Look, but then there was the game that used the fortunes for Super Rugby as we know it. The two-time champion Blues versus the resurgent Crusaders in the 1998 final, when the Auckland crowd used to find full voice. Listen to this.
14: Crusaders come off to Eden Park.
13: Come on now.
12: Listen to that booing at Eden Park. The good old days. I was there making those boos as well, just quietly. Try this first half. 3-0 off Merton's boot. Lee Stetsness, he came up with some trademark stepping, set up James Christian for the first try. 40-metre droppy from Cashmore. Spencer got scragged in a tackle, dropped the ball. 22-year-old Norm Maxwell would go on to a fine career, but he collected it, scored the cross. Andrew Merton slotted a 47-metre penalty, lock it up at 13-all before the try with mere seconds remaining that sparked a dynasty.
14: 10 out from the 22. Flynn to Mertens. Punches it forward. Bounces up to Newton. It's loose. It's a try.
11: You shouldn't have started it, boys. You shouldn't have started it.
12: James Kerr, the unwanted Blues winger, making his former franchise pay dearly. Crusaders off the back of this thought, hey, maybe we should start looking recruiting from other provinces. There's an idea. Yeah,
11: just on that moment, I remember exactly where I was. Hawke's Bay, down to cul-de-sac, Wavell Place, when I was living with... obviously, mum and dad. I was a young kid, and I was watching that game, and I was like, man, that's amazing. And then, crazy, wind it, you know, go a couple of years, and I'm playing for them. Yeah, crazy.
12: Hawke's Bay, that's in Canterbury. The Red and Blacks began etching their name into the history books as the most dominant team in the competition, winning three out of the next four titles. The Blues fell from grace in the same period, failing to find the finals for each of those four seasons, but they discovered their winning ways in 2003.
14: Now Mulaina frees it up. Here's a chance. Gear. He's got Howard on the inside. And Doug Howard. He's run to the touchline. The game is over. The Blues have won the Super 12 title in 2003.
7: Could be better.
12: Then Xavier Rush, he got up there to put his hands on that trophy, and here's what his thoughts were.
15: It's been a long time since we've been here, but the boys are proud to have repaid your faith. This is your team, and this is our trophy. Thank you very much.
13: Stirring words.
12: Well, in fairness, the Crusaders did say, hold my beer on their comment over the next couple of years about whose trophy it was, to be fair. The following year in 2004, there was plenty of feeling in it when the Blues travelled down to the Garden City, forever remembered for Carlos Spencer's one-finger salute that sent the crowd into a rage. But many forget...

0: at the other end.
1: Spencer. Goodness, he's not going to pass it, as he does to Rokotoko. Joe Rokotoko, up the middle. He's got Howlett with him. Oh, he didn't pass it, but he's found Collins in support. Come on, Spencer. Oh, this is amazing.
2: That was a try, man.
0: Running into the corner rather than under the post definitely lit a fuse for the red and black powder keg. Winning five out of the next six encounters, the Blues wins and the derby start become few and far between. The two rivals met in the 2011 season opener, a thriller, Eden Park. 22 current or former All Blacks on the park, including our own Izzy Dagg in his Crusaders debut. In Israel, listen to this. He couldn't stay out of the game.
1: Off it goes to Thorne now, moving it to Dagg. Oh, smashed in the tackle.
3: Oi!
0: Anthony Boyd folded you like a deck chair.
4: And then, Anthony Boyd folded you.
0: We do have proof of Israel Dagg entering a ruck on purpose.
1: Yeah, you can see Israel Dagg in there. Had his hands on the ball. Yeah,
0: the ensuing penalty would put the Blues in front. Don't worry. He's already giving us a little insider. Dagger made up for it.
3: Put the cover in there.
0: Just past the halfway line.
1: Now gets it away to Dagg. He stabs it through for Maitland to get after. Rokotoko having to double back, but Maitland's got it. First time.
3: Bells on the dime, boys. Trust me.
5: Again, the kicking has been outstanding tonight already. Israel Dagg this time, little bit of a away curve.
0: I wish they could say the same thing about the current state of his golf game.
4: So I tell you, Tony Preston's just commentated your drive. Little bit of a away curve.
0: hey, but the Dagger, he was not done.
1: Oh. Now they head that way, and Dagg holds it up. Israel Dagg, close to the touchline. Tony ahead. It's a try with the Land Ellis.
0: It was nice, Dagg. Look, the Blues made a game of it. Rene Ranger leaving several defenders grasping at air, including the number 15, for the nicest man in rugby history off the field, treated Andy Ellis like a speed bump. The Blues emerging 24-22 victors. It's all right, Dagger, though. Your last game at Eden Park in 2011 worked out all right, so that's okay.
2: I remember that because JK was coaching and, spoke to JK post that. And, man, they had some razzly outfits. They got to choose their own outfits. You know how he's very fashionable, JK. And I'll never forget that. And then, obviously, the obvious happened and didn't go quite so well. But, anyway, carry on.
0: Look, in fairness, though, Izzy only tasted defeat one more time against the Blues in his Crusaders career. They met in the opening round next year, too. Pity Weepu was making his Blues debut, and he met a massive midfield palm.
5: On it goes to Pruin.
6: Don't argue.
5: What a beauty. Take that.
6: Ultra motion cam, disappointing. Because you're going to get shown up. Boom, far down you go, Pity.
5: Oh, that's a heavy landing.
0: It was just
4: Is that the first bumper in commentary history, too? Might have been the first bumper.
0: I tell you what, if it was, it etches further stakes in this rivalry as well. So that was a bit of a heavy landing. The scores were 19-18, time up on the clock. Weepu had the chance to land his own blow.
5: First game for the Blues. He's going to try and win it with a drop kick. Here it comes. And it is.
6: Oh!
5: Nah.
2: I charge it.

0: but it's going to set up for Israel Dagg. But Pryor's there, Moala's there, and the Blues have it. Guyton, right it goes to West, stepping, Eli West scores.
1: Yeah, I got burnt off a couple of times against the Blues, actually. I think George Moala put me on skates at one stage, so I hope you don't play that.
2: that was Moala putting you on your backside is what that one was. It's all right, though.

0: world. The Blues have come to Christchurch and they have won.
1: Afternoons with Steffi.
2: It was impossible to win in South Africa. Nelson Mandela would show up and literally they'd have three arms, three legs and like bash us. Like it was just, it was nuts. Like mate, I played in the game where we won 49-0, right, in Brisbane. Highest ever record against the Springboks. They had all their legends. We go there 2 weeks later thinking I'm going to win my last game here in South Africa. We get smacked. And I walk past Nelson Mandela and I go, God, it's here again. Bugger. Damn it.
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0: guessing, a little less stressful than most.
1: Yeah, definitely. Obviously, on a bye, it's always good to take a break, especially coming off a win. But, yeah, we had three hard days of training this week, Tuesday, Wednesday and Thursday, and now just enjoying 3 days off and back into it for the Broncos next week.
2: Webby, as you look ahead to the season, it seems like an obvious point as fans and as media to look back and review the point from the start of the season to the bye. Do you look at this as a particular block or set goals and ambitions for these 9 weeks specifically?
1: No, sorry to bore you. We didn't. no, we just don't believe in it. We just, every game is important. We just focus on the game ahead. Like last week, that was our theme, was one last push for the bye. But our themes or whatever we're focusing are all that game only. And then we worry about the next week. So when we win, we celebrate the win and then we review it and then we move on to the next opponent.
0: I'm guessing there's been some great news around the club in terms of injuries now. Players coming back, cleared after various protocols, and just RTS who remains a concern. How are you feeling from a squad fitness point of view at this point of the season?
1: Yeah, definitely got some guys due back. Not sure still on a few, but they shouldn't be long-termers. So, yeah, really looking forward to getting those players back. My only concern is I haven't played much football. That would be my only thing. But from a health aspect and having more guys at training available starting next week will be awesome.
2: As far as the table goes, which I know that you're not one to buy into, but at this stage, as a club, Webby, there's a few that you must be looking at, like the Warriors, how they stack up with possession, set completions, top of the league. As a coach, those are the numbers that matter, aren't they?
1: Yeah, it especially with the momentum swings in the game, if you can hold on possession and sort of starve the opposition of the ball, it certainly helps you, puts fatigue into them and makes you feel fresher and enables you to sort of put some pressure on the opposition and fire some shots. So happy with those stats. We've got lots we've got to keep working on, but at this stage we're happy with what you just spoke about then.
0: How tough has this season been for you in terms of selections week in, week out, given the number of quality players putting their hands up with really good performances and who are desperate to play?
1: Really hard, but really easy at the same time, so good headaches. But we kind of drawn the line in the sand and, each case is case by case. But at the same time, if people are doing the job and they deserve to stay there, then they'll stay there. So that's what we've been doing. And I'll give an example. Mitch Barnett, he's been injured a lot. He's our captain. But every game he's come back and he's played really well. And he's had a high performance. So, he'll come back into the team. You know what I mean? That's not the case of everyone. And players are keeping people out, and that's a really good headache to have. And then when players come back and get their opportunity, they've been doing a great job. So it's been a hard decisions at times, but also players have made it easy on me as well in great form.
2: Speaking with Warriors coach Andrew Webster, the six-again rules have become a huge point of conversation, whether it's to the fans or the media. What's your take as a coach, though? What do you make of the six-again application and what it's doing to the game right now?
1: I just struggle with the one out of their own 20. I just, honestly, there's so much less accountability for a referee to give a six to go because no one goes back and reviews them on Monday and say, was that a penalty or wasn't it? And no one says, oh, that was a harsh six to go. You don't hear one commentator say it because the game just moves that fast that no one gets to review it. And then, so like you could have five tackles, keep them inside their 20, doing a great job, and then they give away a six to go and you've got to do it all over again. So that's my only thing. I just feel like the way the rule was, was much better that anywhere from the opposition's try line to the 40 was penalised, and then anything else from there was six to go. I feel like that's way better way of going.
0: Webby, what about the fitness level? There's a lot of work that goes

0: into pre-season and consistently through the season. But one thing a lot of people have noticed about this year's Warriors is the level of fitness. How crucial was that? And did you have a crystal ball out to knowing what was coming and double down on the efforts there?
1: No, not really, because unfortunately we find out these rules not long before the competition starts, which is crazy. But we set a goal for the boys, and they all came back and hit their targets. And for those who don't know, that's the time that you give them off, and they leave you and they go on holidays, and then when they rejoin you, you retest them, and this is in the preseason. And they all hit their targets and we were hitting PBs. So you can only reward the boys for that, and we're so grateful.

0: have much cohesion with positions during pre-season because of rep football and some injuries. Mm. But one thing we did have was a hard pre-season, but they could tolerate it because they were really fit.
1: Webby, when it comes down to the Warriors of Chiefs so far, there seems to be a lot of plaudits given to attack. But can you tell us your thoughts on how the defensive unit has been going this year? From the outside, it looks like a big step up. Is that how you view the defensive effort this season?
0: Yeah, we call it complementary football. The other one, attack complements the defence. Defence complements the attack. We also have a little... we have an area called special teams, which Stacey Jones runs. That helps both. So that's where you kick the ball, and that's when they kick the ball, what do you do with it? So we find when our special teams and defence is on, we seem to attack better. And when our attack is striking... it's putting less pressure on our defence. So they're certainly working hand in hand, and you really can't have one without the other.
1: In terms of the next block of games, which is a big block away from home, how much planning has gone into just making sure the boys stay tight and stay on task when you are from away from home for a long time?
0: Yeah, well, like in the next nine games, we just had nine, and this block of nine, we only play six games. We've got... three buys, the one we've got this week, and then we've got two more over a nine-week period. So traditionally we're not great out of buys, but we certainly needed one where we just were. But, yeah, we want to make sure they're fresh during this period. They freshen up a little bit, but at the same stage we've got that hard edge and that hunger about us, and we're concentrated. So we've gone a lot of planning, not blocking games as far as results or saying this is how many we want to win, because I mentioned that before, each week's our goal. But in the background as a staff, we've planned our training days and how we're going to do things to make sure we're good during this period.
2: Yeah, 56 days without a game at Go Media Stadium. Not that I'm counting, got withdrawal symptoms or anything like that, but look, that's particularly a unique set of circumstances to go through for sure. How does the team go as a travelling unit? Because obviously, you know, when you're in each other's pockets for a fair bit, when that happens, what have you made of the 2026 off-field cohesion?
0: Amazing. Yeah, the boys get along great.

0: Yeah, like we get into the lounge, people are playing cards. You know, there's all sorts of buy-in around connection. They go out to dinner together. They just do a really good job of connecting, and I think they like each other, so that helps. But you can see that when it gets tough, they're willing to work hard for each other, and we make sure that our trips when we go away are fun and they're not seen as a drag. And look, we love Mount Smart. It's definitely our home ground over a season, but we also enjoy going to Wellington and Christchurch like that. So we see them as home games as well.
1: Webby, on a personal note, bye week, do you take a break from footy? Because it's a full-on gig, obviously. What do you do? Is this the weekend that you say to the family, you know, they get full control of the remote, say what you're doing, or how's it work in the Webster household?
0: Well, my wife definitely is controlling that. We're about to have another baby in a week's time. It's after the Brisbane game. So she's certainly controlling the remote on what we're doing this weekend. But I'm sure my phone will still I'll still take calls around recruitment or some injuries or updates or anything like that. But I'll certainly I've blocked it out. It's all for my wife this weekend.
1: Well, congratulations and good luck with it as it goes. And hopefully we don't have any Tane Taupiki or Adam Pompey situations for you, mate. It all fits in around the Calic. Very selfishly in a Warriors front, but obviously fantastic on a family front for you. Really grateful for your time on the show and here on Sport Nation. Congratulations on how the season's gone. But as you say, it's week to week. Magic round is on the way. We cannot wait. Andrew Webster, good on you.
0: Awesome. Thanks, guys. Thanks for having me.
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2: Coming back to New Zealand rugby yesterday, and I mentioned Gregor Paul, who always writes pretty sharp business analysis on New Zealand rugby, and it's certainly, I think, an organisation that could do with more business coverage. It's a complicated balance sheet they put forward yesterday. What's really interesting is there's an underlying loss. They've made a loss again. That's the third straight year, albeit less than last year, and certainly less than the year before that. But we're talking about a cumulative losses now of approximately 70 mil in the last 3 years. That they certainly have a cost problem. And revenue growth is great, but that revenue growth is masked slightly from the fact that there were some one-offs in that. The test in Chicago, Ineos, who had to pay compensation when they arbitrarily pulled out of their sponsorship of the All Blacks. But what's really interesting about New Zealand rugby, it's an incorporated society, so there's not a profit motive for an incorporated society. Essentially, how it works is that all monies that come in are then distributed through the organisation. That's the very purpose of having an incorporated society, which is obviously a tax-free haven. But now, for the first time, and the first time in my memory of covering the sport of rugby, we're talking about operating profits, which is a nice piece of hot-stepping accountancy and terminology. And yes, I can understand that when you've now got NZR Commercial, but ultimately the parent of NZR Commercial was New Zealand Rugby, and New Zealand Rugby made a loss. So regardless of talking about operating profits, which is just a sidestep really, the fact is this organisation is still losing money, and they still have the spectre of Silver Lake hanging over their heads. What do they do? Do they continue to service this debt at 4%, or does Silver Lake switch to an equity partnership, which would mean that the costs would continue to climb? Because remember, Silver Lake Steel, if they are to switch from a loan at the moment, which is an instrument, and if you go through the balance sheet, you can figure out how these instruments are set up with puts and calls, etc. But if they do go to that equity stake and transition to that deal, which is their right to do, then obviously that's going to escalate, because it's a revenue share. It's not on profit, it's on revenues. So those costs, and Gregor Paul posits that those costs could climb to 61% of revenues shared between the players, the provincial unions, and, of course, Silver Lake. The teams in black, obviously, is a big problem, because that is essentially what New Zealand Rugby sells, the black jersey and the silver fern. And so they have to have successful teams in black, therefore you have to spend money on them, therefore that is going to be continually a drain on resource. But it is certainly it's a tough balance sheet to get through. And then there's another factor for me, Sammy, that you have a look at the Silver Lake investment, and then you have a look at some of the elements of New Zealand Rugby's spending. Of course, they've created NZR Plus, which is their direct-to-consumer product, which is housed on the Endeavour platform. And I'm going to ask you a rhetorical question. Guess what company invests in Endeavour? That would be Silver Lake, correct. Yeah. We've also got some ticketing and event organisation through TEG. And guess which company has a stake in TEG? That would, yes, be Silver Lake. Yeah. We've got some merchandising agreements now between New Zealand Rugby and Fanatics. And have a guess which company has a large investment in Fanatics. Yes, that would be Silver Lake. So you think about the investment in New Zealand Rugby and why

0: through a Silverlake company. They're merchandising through a Silverlake company. Silverlake is a major beneficiary of a lot of the investment spend of New Zealand rugby, on top of the loan, which they're getting paid back at 4%. Heck of an investment from Silverlake. And, of course, there would be those from a Silverlake point of view who have been on the board of New Zealand Rugby Commercial who would have suggested that they were the best companies to go with. Naturally, that's what you'd do as a PE company.
1: Of course you would. It's not called Silverlake Charitable Trust, is it?
0: No, it's certainly not. So they've got some work to do in terms of getting costs under control. And, you know, ultimately, though, the constitution of New Zealand rugby is very simple. They are there to support the game at all levels. And at the moment, they do that through grants to provincial unions, which are the constituent members and therefore are the beneficiaries of the revenues and should be, by virtue of the fact that they are the constituent members of an incorporated society. That is why this is a difficult business, because it's not a business in the true sense of the word. Yes, it's got to make money, and the one thing it makes money out of is the All Black brand, but it's also got to support the game at every level. And so I guess that's a long-winded way of saying I'm not surprised that they have settled on Steve Lancaster as CEO. And I don't mean settled, because they couldn't find anyone better. I just mean that's why I think they've come to this decision. He's a guy who understands the game at the grassroots level. He's a guy who obviously has a good relationship with the chairman. And let's not beat around the bush. David Kirk is operating as executive chairman of New Zealand Rugby. He's the one calling the shots. And he brings an awful lot of business experience to that role. But I don't know if Steve Lancaster is operating autonomously from the chair of the board, especially not a chair in the shape of David Kirk, who is a decision maker at heart, who is a businessman at heart, and who would understand the complications of the balance sheet of this particular organisation. So I think it's a good appointment in one sense, because Steve Lancaster has an intimate knowledge of the community game. That was his previous role at New Zealand Rugby. But he's also got a good knowledge of how this chairman likes to work, and vice versa. And there's nothing wrong with that. If you have alignment between the chairman and the CEO, you are likely to make decisions faster, you are likely to get more done in quicker time, and you are likely to have a more streamlined decision-making process. So when all of that is put together, Steve Lancaster does appear to have been the natural choice, given the makeup of this board and given the power and the particular skill set that the executive chairman wields.
1: Has there ever been a longer search to find the person that's already in the role?
0: Steve Lancaster was never considered for that role when that search began. And David Kirk mentioned that in his comments yesterday following the AGM, saying we didn't think Steve Lancaster was ready, but we've gone back, they've interviewed. In the first round of interviews, they whittled it down to two candidates, one hightailed it out of there, and they didn't call the other one back. They went to market again, and I think they struggled. They just struggled to find the unicorn person who was going to be able to do this job, because it is not a CEO's job in a traditional sense. If you were to offer someone the CEO role of a business valued at $3.5 billion, you would have a lot of applications. But you are searching for a CEO to run a brand valued at $3.5 billion, which has a lot of oars in the water. And some of those oars are pulling the waka in a very different direction. So it is a tough gig. It's not a traditional corporate CEO role, and never will be.
1: Yep, Steve Lancaster wasn't ready. He just needed a year and a half in the hot seat.
0: Well, he's had 6 months as interim CEO. I'm really happy for him. Yeah. I mean, he's a man who has an obvious passion and care and dedication to the game at all levels. But this is just a unique set of circumstances to me that have opened the door to him having this job full time. And that is when you look at the leadership of the organisation and who has been making a lot of the decisions over the last 18 months. And you look at the All Black appointment decision, who was directing that mostly? David Kirk was the one who gave the Archer to Scott Robertson. He was the one who went on his fact-finding missions to appoint Dave Rennie. Big decisions are being made with a very capable chairman in place. And so I think you can be excited by the fact that there is an obvious alignment between chairman and CEO, and any business
1: Yep.
0: has to have that. any business. And also,

0: I would like to, just before we get to the news, and I know we have to, I just want to acknowledge the work of Matt Cooper, outgoing president of New Zealand Rugby. Erin Rush, appointed as the first female president of New Zealand Rugby yesterday. Congratulations to her. But Matty Cooper has been a wonderful statesman for the game in that role. And that role is a really intriguing role to me. As president of New Zealand Rugby, you are there to take the pulse of the game and to feed that back. And while you don't have board voting rights, while you don't have decision-making rights from a business point of view, it's more than an honorary role. It's a figurehead of the game. And Matt Cooper has been nothing short of outstanding in that job. And congratulations to Davey Ladder, crazy, who's named Vice President of New Zealand Rugby yesterday. And what a man he is.
1: He's an extraordinary man, and the mana of someone like Matt Cooper right through his playing days, right? Always respected. Yeah. A guy who kind of came in and out of teams at occasion and played for quite a lot, but he's always quality, always there. And there's one of those people that good luck going out to find someone with a bad word to say about him.
0: No, he's a super guy, and commentated a lot of footy with Coops, and just one of the most charming, lovely humans you could ever hope to meet, and certainly to work alongside. So,

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0: for joining us, Barbara. First show and first interview. What a privilege.
1: Oh, what a privilege for you to be able to take on this role. Congratulations, Erin. I'm absolutely thrilled, and I know you're going to do a fantastic job.
0: Firstly, let's talk about the Awakino Gorge. It's the seventh time the gorge has been closed in 12 months because of weather.
1: And it was massive in October. There were 6 or 7 slips then. Something needs to be done, and I've been having a few conversations, and I've linked some of our local government mayors with Minister Bishop's office and the NZTA, because we know that, you know, it's not a place where we're going to get a big 4-lane highway anytime soon, but we need to sit down in a room and we need to discuss resilience, because this is likely to keep happening. It's the sort of geology that we have there, and so we do need to talk about things like, what are alternative routes? We all know the Forgotten Highway is amazing and beautiful, but that was down at the same time a couple of weeks ago when our shut. So in itself, not always the reliable alternative. And of course, roads and things like that. So we need to really think about how we make ourselves more resilient for the future. It's one thing for people like us that are trying to get from one end to the other one day in a car, but I think about the truck drivers, and, you know, we're in a fuel crisis at the moment, and we've got truck drivers that are just having to go out of their way and use so much more diesel to get to where they need to go.
0: Absolutely. That was over 3.5-hour detour, wasn't it, for those truckies? Yep. And that was a $2,000 extra cost, $1,000 per way to get from Auckland to Taranaki.
1: Yep, and all of that adds on to the food in the supermarket, to whatever deliveries they're specifically making for farms, or, you know, for New Plymouth City, or stuff going from Taranaki up the other way. It's going to add costs for all of us.
0: What fixes are on the table currently to kind of stabilise, particularly the gorge?

0: engineer, but they're building like benches now to catch any minor slips that come down to try and save it a wee bit. But, you know, the amount of rainfall we're having, we're going to have another big slip before too long. So we need to take a really, not just a fix-it look, but a really good deep dive into what would actually give us a much better long-term fix.
1: Mm. And is a bypass of that gorge going to be a good long-term fix, do you think? Should that be on the table, or is it a completely different road?
0: But I think every option should be on the table and no option should be put to one side now until we've completely explored all of them, but we need an answer.
1: And what is your message to local businesses, farmers, anyone on that trunk line? You know, they're all being impacted from Pure Pure to Morco to Awakenor down to New Plymouth. What's your message to everyone who's on that main trunk line who is really, really struggling with all of these closures?
0: Particularly to the businesses. I mean, the farmers can sort of go out their road and turn left or right, and some, I mean, the ones stuck in the middle are struggling. Most can turn one way or the other and get some supplies where they need them. But the businesses in the middle are the ones that I'm really, and of course the truckies as discussed. You know, if there's no through traffic, somebody said to me the other day, believe it was John Robertson, the mayor, said, I went through Pew Pew and the Fat Pigeon was closed. I mean, when is the Fat Pigeon ever? Doesn't

0: So, oh, good, I can go. Icing on the cake is the fact that Rachel has now become a finalist in the Dairy Woman of the Year. So I think I'll be biting my fingernails while I'm eating my dinner that night, because I think it's pretty exciting that she's even being nominated. And if it goes any further, I'll probably, you know, I'll burst with pride completely. And look, she's a great advocate. She's actually converted our farms. We're in partnership with her, and she's converted the farms to organic, and she's led the way on that. And she's all around New Zealand talking to people about organics. And, you know, just it's quite amazing what her and her husband, Kenneth, have been able to achieve. So I'm really proud of her. Whatever the end result on Monday, I'm absolutely proud of what she's up to.
1: Now, let's talk about politics. Obviously, yep. It's a bit messy at the moment, isn't it?
0: It's becoming quite, everybody's wanting to get their biggest party vote they possibly can, and there are a lot of attacks going on. As an MP, I'm always interested in whether people can afford to buy their groceries, get their hip operations, you know, just talk about roads, making sure that they've got accessible roads and those sorts of things. And I'm not sure that the public likes this type of politics. I think the public would much rather hear about what we can do for them rather than talk politicians talking about themselves. And so it is quite messy. I'm probably a bit, in terms of being the deputy speaker, I don't go down those lines anyway, or I can't credibly sit in the chair next time and say I'm not biased. So I try to get on with everybody, and I try to find solutions regardless of who I'm working with, because that's what we need to do for the people of our electorates and the people of New Zealand.
1: That was going to be my question as well. Do you think politicians are sort of forgetting about who they might be serving with all of this back and forth and nonsense, you know?
0: I think some do. I think there's a good group of MPs who really know who put them there, but I think sometimes in the heat of the moment, in the heat of politics, others forget. And I'm also a great believer that we need to talk to each other a lot more rather than, you know, try to verbally abuse each other, because I think that we could get much better infrastructure outcomes for roads, hospitals, schools, everything else if we just made some long-term plans and actually grew up and talked to each other a bit more.
1: How strong do you think National is heading into the election? And are you still backing Luxon as leader?
0: Yeah, well, we had the vote the other day, and the caucus has backed Luxon. But to be honest, Erin, you know, it's a worry for everybody. We've got to keep pushing forward. We've all backed our leader, Chris Luxon. But I can tell you, you know, it is quite a worry for people when they do see the polling and the predictions are, and they see it on every poll, hey, National's going to lose 11 or 12 MPs. That's pretty close to home for a lot of members of Parliament, so it does create some tension.
1: On that sort of coalition, it seems to be a bit divided at the moment, doesn't it, Barbara? I mean, Winston Peters is releasing emails between him and Luxon's office. It seems, you know, the word I used before, quite messy. Would you work with NZ First again?
0: Oh, look, that's a bit above my pay grade in terms of party structures. However, personally, I'll work with anybody if it means New Zealand public gets a better deal.
1: I hope everyone takes a leaf out of your book, Barbara, and starts to get along a bit better.
0: Oh, thank you. Look, I work for the people that put me there. And as I say before, I can sit down with a cup of coffee with most people and find middle ground, and that's what we need to be doing. So that's what I'll be encouraging more of.
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5: Welcoming into the show, Dairy Woman of the Year, Heneho Timutimu. Congratulations, Heneho. How are you feeling?
6: I'm feeling still like it's it hasn't really sunk in yet. Still feeling quite overwhelmed and on a high.
5: Absolutely. That high will be lasting for quite a while, I imagine. It's a massive, massive achievement, isn't it, to be announced Dairy Woman of the Year?
6: It totally is, and just the whole kaupapa and what it actually means is probably what I'm still getting my head around. It's huge, it's massive, and I've only just started to reflect on it in this way because I became the winner, not previously, not leading up even as a finalist. I just thought, well, if I'll just see where it lands and go with it. So now that I've landed, I'm thinking to myself, well, now I really need to do some work.
5: Tell us a little bit about your mahi. So with Project Te Aroha in particular, you're using herd genomics and regenerative farming to reduce emissions and increase dairy productivity at the same time. I mean, it goes together on both hands, right? That sounds amazing.
6: Yeah. So that's in our strategy, under our pōtaiao, we've got set objectives around doing better for the whenua and things like that. So looking at ways that we can execute it, and one of them was to have a look at a land use optimization project. And out of the project fell out the regen pasture trial. We'd also been looking at improving our breed. So we looked at the getting GenMark across our herd as well. So we've got solar power that we were co-funded through ECA as another way of reducing our emissions. And so all of these things that we've been doing at different layers, we've got also a cluster group that's was formed under the Future Farm Systems Project that looks at ways of reducing emissions. It's farmer owner led, and we

0: clients, the little projects that we've got, they all kind of have formed into one big whole system change, let's just say, future for system change.
1: Future system changes are always good, aren't they? But you're sort of bringing together Mātauranga Māori and Western science. So how do those two work together hand in hand?
0: So how they work together for us is that we are values-led. We take a values-led approach to everything in our mahi. We, te tai au and everything around te tai au is part and parcel of who we are. So, for instance, our waterway restoration, and we're integrating te ao Māori perspective across our approaches around how we're restoring our waterways, and then the waterway testing. So now we've seen the return of DNA in our waterways that you don't see that DNA in many other streams across New Zealand, but they are starting to present themselves in ours.
1: That's so incredible. That what sort of DNA is that you're talking
0: it's
1: about?
0: It's the tuna. So there's two different types of tuna, and we've got the tuna, and we also have the fern bird.
1: Wow. It's very rare, isn't it?
0: It is very rare. And so we're privileged. It's very humbling to know that these taonga are presented and they're there, the DNA's been found across the farm as well, not just in one place, but they're in other places. So to me, you know, bigger picture means that the work that we're doing and that we're applying and our thinking are all working hand in hand.
1: That's a pretty cool thing to see, isn't it, as all of our native species coming back as well. I mean, it's a huge responsibility, isn't it, as a sort of kaitiaki of the whenua to be doing this kind of mahi.
0: And how we integrate that is quite seamlessly. So intergenerational knowledge transfer is one of our key priorities, but we practice it. We practice it all the time, and it just becomes part and parcel of what we do, just like how we do things at the marae. So we have an annual planting restoration that we do each year. We do a section of the waterway, and we'll end when we get to the Whakatane River. So at our last planting, we had koro hakeke. He's one of our pakeke, so he welcomed everyone on the day. Karakia, we had 60 students come from a secondary school in Whakatane. They're the environmental students. We had our key stakeholders there. They brought their staff out, and our lands trust and our kura and our kohangaro. So he opened with karakia, and then we had the youngest member that was planting that day, who is a student at the kohangaro. She blessed kai. So at that level, that's our intergenerational knowledge transfer with using karakia from our pakeke down to our little mokopu and our tuarua. And those are practices you see often at the marae. And so that's what we're using, our te ao Māori practices, and blending them in with westernised sciences to create that environmental pai o picture for the future.
1: And it's paying off, isn't it? Now, part of that is creating bilingual resources as well. Can you tell us a little bit about that piece of mahi?
0: Yeah, sure. So we saw impacts of Gabriel that we'd never seen before. And so we had flooding. It flooded out by our local marae. There's a stream that runs through our maize unit, and we have a marae right there. So they were flooded, the house next door was flooded, their pigs got washed up to their front door, and that was because of all the sediment in the creek that caused all the flooding. So what we did was we engaged with Tūhoe Iwi and Regional Council to restore that waterway, and then planted it into riparian. So that's how the riparian planting project started, and we do that annually. At that planting, we also had, we wanted to create

0: a educational resource that was going to carry our story through each generation without us having to actually tell it ourselves. So we did that by creating these resources. So we interviewed people that were born, raised, worked, lived, still live, or have moved away and returned, or have moved away and what do they think about when they think of home. So we did that. And those interviews were made into YouTube videos, and then the YouTube videos were created into educational resources, and they're available on eCopy, and we distributed them around schools across Mātātua Rohe.
1: That's amazing, and yeah, that cultural knowledge, that intergenerational cultural

0: in the background. And so I'm just really humbled and privileged to be here.
1: Mornings with Rick and Chappie.
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1: 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Smithy back Monday from 9 on Sport Nation.
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Is the price of bread, flour and everything with wheat in it about to take a hike? We grow about 1 million tonnes of grain every year and import between 250 and 300,000 tonnes of milling wheat from Australia. But rising costs and

0: Tight supply of fuel and fertilizer could have a massive impact, as well as a booming mice plague across the ditch. Federated Farmers Arable Sector Chair David Burkett joins us now. David, thank you so much for joining us. What's your take on where we're at the moment in terms of everything in the arable sector?
1: Yeah, thanks for having us on. It's a really interesting time at the moment. There's certainly a lot happening, particularly in the arable industry. And I guess, you know, what the public wants to

0: again, we continue our theme on the Chatham Cup. Round one matches today. We've spoken to the Cambridge coach, Jordan Shaw. His opposition coach and former Wanderers teammate in the old days is Raymond Howe. He joins us now here on The Local Game. Well, Jordan Shaw has said he's ready to arc up on the sideline. Are you ready as well?
1: Yeah, I think it's going to be a game full of passion, definitely. It's always good for the cup, I suppose, as well, to have a bit of a local-ish derby. So, yeah, we're definitely ready to host as well down in Taupo.
0: Well, what's the history like between you two?
1: It's quite funny because it's really sort of come out of the blue, really. We used to play in the same league, I think it was about 2 years ago, and they sort of went undefeated. And I think we were probably the closest to getting near them. Mm-hmm. And it's sort of just come out of nowhere, but there is a bit of hostility involved in these fixtures. I think it's produced a few red cards over the few years, and it's never a dull game as in score wise. So it's sort of a spicy fixture, I suppose.
0: Yeah, hostility, spicy red cards. My gosh, I don't know what's going to happen at Crown Park today. You just never know. I mean, he's still bitter about the red card when they lost in their third round last year. Are you the sort of guy that carries a red card bitterness with you?
1: No, we've had two this year already in the league. So we sort of move on quite quickly. But look, I mean, it's going to probably be a game that's going to be controlled by emotions. And it's the team that will probably come out on top, which will control theirs the best, I suppose.
0: What sort of footy do you play in Taupo?
1: As in the style?
0: Yeah.
1: Yeah, we probably look to build through the lines, as in defence into midfield and then up to front. We've got a bit of pace out wide and look to probably target weak areas from opposition. But the beauty of being down in Taupo and being so far away from opposition, it's quite hard for people and teams to sort of see us and see what we're like. So we look to build up through the thirds but we can sort of go direct and put balls in the box if we need to, I suppose.
0: Yeah, conversely though, is it hard for you to scout teams coming down?
1: Yeah, it is. I mean, we can get video footage, but it's always a bit few and far between. It's more teams that will play the week before. You'll sort of ask them how they play, and it's whether or not the opposition want to give you any information, and if you can trust it, I suppose. So, but it's good. It's good to have a bit of variety because we've always been stuck in, I suppose, the Southern Conference, which is Waikato Bay Plenty teams, and each year they're always the same. So it's quite nice to go and experience different clubs as well as teams. So,
0: where does the threat lie from Cambridge for you today?
1: I think they've got Josh Clarkin up front, who's proven goal scorer. I think they've sort of lost maybe two or three on the. I haven't actually kept up with the results, but I think they've lost two or three on the bounce at the moment. So some fragilities there, I suppose, with their ways conceding goals. But I think if you can contain their attacking threat, even with Ruben and Henderson and Jack Connor out wide, I think if you can contain them for long periods and frustrate them, then we're always in with a chance.
0: Gosh, I can just see you shaking Jordan's hand now. You want to make it four on the bounce, mate? You know, in the L column? It's just going to start from there, isn't it?
1: Oh, look, let's be honest. I'd love to make it four on the bounce and send them back to Cambridge with a loss, but... again, it's always good catching up with Jords after the game, and I suppose reminiscing on times gone past. And it's good to see that we're both coaching

0: No, that's
1: it's always good.
0: It is. Well, it's good to give back, buddy. What's the strength of just the football in the Taupo area?
1: Well,
0: I mean, you're struggling for players. You're struggling for teams.
1: Well, we're struggling. I would say we're struggling for players, sort of leaving at that college into college, because we don't have a university here. But what we do have is quite a few trades and opportunities for the boys that do want to take that route. And being a sort of a touristy town still, I suppose, we get the odd backpacker that will stay on. But the team that we've got, like we've probably got 6 or 7 players in the current team that have played over 100 to 150 games for the club. So we've got a team that we've got the senior players that have played a few games and have stayed here. And we sort of build around those 7 or 8 players with the likes of the youngsters. But you're right, it is quite hard to attract players to Taupo, even from around the region, purely because of the travel and being just sort of so far and isolated away from the other towns and clubs.
0: And does that make the travel just a big factor playing in the championship division?
1: I think the travel for us, because we've done it for so long, I think the travel for us, we sort of relish the travel in terms of being in the bus. Yes, we've got to leave a little bit earlier for games now, and quite often we go out to watch our under-23s who played before. So it can be quite a long day in Auckland, but we're used to it with going to Hamilton and Tauranga every sort of second week in previous years gone by. So it's only sort of an hour and a half to 2 hours extra, depending on the result. It can be quite a later bus trip home after Auckland.
0: Raymond, I asked Jordan this question. I'll ask you the same question. When you're talking to the lads and getting ready for a Chatham Cup fixture, do you bring history into it? Is history important to you and them?
1: Yeah, I think the Chatham Cup obviously holds a lot of history within New Zealand football, and for teams for players especially that have played probably in the Chatham Cup in the latter round, so making sort of your quarterfinals, semifinals, finals, it means more to them. And for a club or a team like ours, we haven't had many people experience that run. So it's important to feed that back, and it's the only cup that we compete for. And you watch the Premier League and whatnot overseas, and they've all got the FA Cups and the history of those sorts of things. So that's essentially our FA Cup, really, is the Chatham Cup. So history's huge. We always try and better where we were last year or where we finished last year and who we play. We're sort of a club and a team that relishes the bigger teams rather than getting an easier draw, so to speak. If you're playing teams below you in different divisions, we sort of relish the ones that are above us and try and welcome them down to Crown Park or travel where we need to go. So yeah, I do think history's quite important. And the boys have already been talking about it during the week with penalties. Are we going to practice penalties or what happens with this and all those sorts of things. So it definitely brings a different dynamic to coaching during the week than it probably does for a league game.
0: Having played the Chatham Cup, now you're the manager, the gaffer. Do you get butterflies on the sideline for a Chatham Cup match?
1: Oh, only if I'm, I think Geordie's player coach as well, so I'm a player coach as well, but it's more butterflies if you've got to go on and sort of try and affect the game. But as a coach, I think your butterflies are probably more in the week, making sure everything's sorted for the weekend, and then the weekend the boys sort of take control of that, and we've just got to, I suppose, manage the emotions and that from the sideline. So I think nervous, good butterflies, more so than nervous butterflies, for sure.
0: Mate, sounds like you at Taupo AFC are ready to go against Cambridge FC. Best of luck in round one of the Chatham Cup today.
1: Awesome. Cheers. Thank you.
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13: The local game takes a different turn this morning, and we're going to talk about basketball, the fastest growing sport in secondary schools and probably outright in this country with what is going on. Well, from Auckland Basketball, we're joined by Mel Bennett, who is the community manager. Mel, let's just get on to it. Why is basketball so popular from where you stand?
14: Oh, look, I think that basketball starts at an earlier age now, especially in the grassroots level at primary school. So that's where the biggest growth is primary, intermediate. Then there's more opportunities for girls to play with a recent surge. I'm pretty sure that's because of differing pathways that have been created over the last 3 to 5 years. And then also we've got a surge in the Pacifica and Māori communities with a strong cultural uptake in talent pathways. But there's also been kind of constraints around outpost supply with facilities and things like that. So trying to manage that situation as well.
13: The obvious constraints are not enough courts.
14: Yeah, definitely not enough courts. And then some of our more recently community-based facilities have kind of turned into a commercial, which has raised the cost to hire the courts, which is kind of a barrier for us to run competitions and for other clubs to just get practice space if they don't have their own facility.

0: which is quite common across Auckland, is that clubs generally need to hire facilities in order to train.
1: So what is Auckland Basketball doing to try and solve this problem long-term?
0: Well, long-term, we're working with council and other organisations that are kind of planning, or that they're in the earlier stages of building extra facilities, or they're looking to expand on what facilities are already there. So we're very much deeply rooted in those conversations. And some of them are kind of still under embargo to discuss at this point. But we are very involved in that process.
1: Is it a positive turn for basketball in Auckland?
0: Yeah, it is a positive turn. I mean, you look at some of the awesome facilities that we've already got. Like, we've got Pullman, six-court facility. We've got Trust Arena, another six-court facility. We've got BNT, Kohimarama. And then we've got kind of other ones that are kind of expanding. We've got a two-court facility at Kelston, and we're getting schools that are now hiring out their facilities externally to club users. So they're making use kind of to put money in pocket, but also to help the locals kind of just get to play.
1: If we took a step back, do you think when it comes to basketball, when Stephen Adams started playing for the Oklahoma City Thunder, was there an explosion then? Has that continued? And then you get Charlize Leger-Walker now playing in the WNBA. Has that now, have we seen a blip, a rise in people and young women wanting to play basketball? So what I'm saying is it just a consistent growth?
0: Like you talked about Stephen Adams, it was definitely a boom back then, and with Charlize and her success most recently, but she's been an influencer for more than just UCLA and also for Connecticut Sun. She was on the rise when she was at her previous college with Washington. So, and even when she was living here in New Zealand and going to school at St. Peter's, she's been popular, one, because she was at that time the youngest ever female basketball player to play for the Tall Ferns, but because she did such a good job at her role, and she's able to communicate humbly and with humility her success across the community. And she's just kind of like, with her words, with the way that she's influencing on YouTube, Stephen Adams is the same, a quiet, humble person. They're letting what they do on the court and off the court with their character lead by example. And a lot of young kids and adults as well, they see that and they're like, hey, let's give basketball a go. Can we sign up?
1: So are you telling me, honestly, that their social media presence has had a major play in young people wanting to play basketball?
0: Oh, yeah. I think it's kept the retention rate would be better, for sure, with people that are already in basketball. But just their global rise, people have seen a pathway to be successful, to get an education, and also to make a living out of the sport.
1: Yeah, that's the big one, right? That's the big one, the pathway.
0: Yeah.
1: And I think that's a massive one. But I have a friend that runs a company that places students in American colleges. And I'll digress just a little bit here. That must be good for you as the assistant coach of the Tall Ferns, knowing that they're going to programs that, let's be blunt, New Zealand can't provide, but you know what they're going into and you know how important those programs are.
0: Yeah, it's awesome to see our girls in the Tall Ferns, or, you know, aspiring Tall Ferns want to kind of go across at an international level, both play and leave home and get that education for free as well. And with everything that's on offer now with NIL, where the NCAA system is great for them, and you know, it's definitely elevated over the past few years, and you know, it's just a massive opportunity for them to develop and grow as a human being.
1: I was interested in your comment about the increase in Māori and Pacifica young people wanting to play the sport. Are you seeing that change the areas of where

0: basketball is now becoming strong from an Auckland perspective?
1: Well, I guess I've seen trends, so to speak, over the last few years, and you've got organisations such as Polynesian Basketball now doing their own tours internationally, which is another pathway for young Pacifica and Māori to go and tour if they're not making those kind of national teams. There's a lot more clubs being formed now. That is one of the values is being Māori or Pacifica, and there's a lot of funding that's out there now that's a priority. So that's definitely an area that Auckland Basketball focuses on when we're wanting to kind of design or co-design programs with kind of a youth voice at the forefront of that. So, yeah, I can see that the trends have definitely emerged.
0: Just briefly, before I let you go, because it's a Saturday and we want to do what we do on a Saturday, I noticed that there's a lot of midweek basketball. How much basketball is being played on the weekends?
1: So at the moment in Auckland, we've got Super City for 16s and 18s representative program, which is just about to come to a close before those teams go to regional qualifiers on King's Birthday weekend. But a lot of the basketballers played midweek, especially with college sport just starting up last week. So all of the premiers have started and the Open A grade starts this week. But it's definitely been, it's busy, super busy. There's also club basketball across the region. And so there's so many clubs around Auckland, which is awesome. And there's also different levels of leagues and competitions as well that clubs run themselves.
0: Man, try and keep up, Mel. I think that's the phrase for you. Try and keep up. But how good is it to have so many people playing basketball? I appreciate your time. Basketball is in a good state. And thanks for joining us on The Local Game.
1: You're welcome. Thank you.
2: From school fields to senior club rooms, this is where Kiwi sport begins. 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
0: Mel Bennett, the community manager for Auckland Basketball and also the Tall Ferns assistant coach. One thing that stands out, Henry, the producer's in the house. Morning, Henry.
3: Morning, Matt.
0: No courts.
3: Mm.
0: Lack of courts in the Auckland area, because you can tell by the way she's talking, there is so much basketball going on. Encouraging to hear that things are moving forward with Auckland City Council.
3: Yeah, 100%. I remember playing basketball at school and we used to travel to Sacred Heart. We used to travel to like Tamaki College. There used to be by Selwyn College. There's the Barford and Thompson Arena where they split it into about seven courts.
0: Oh, yeah. Or, well, my son used to play for year seven at Sacred
3: Heart. And the thing about it is they run out of changing rooms. It's because teams are coming in and out. It's almost like you've got to come and be ready or almost straight away. You're waiting on the sideline. You get like 2 minutes to train before the game. It's just because they have a lack of courts. The referees stay on one court and they ref about eight games from about 3 p.m. till about 10 p.m.
0: Mums and dads also referee.
3: 100%.
0: I've been a referee, believe it or not.
3: So it's a shortage of it. It's great, but there's such a shortage of it. Like the quickness of having to move in and around for teams is crazy.
0: But you know what, Harry? Isn't that a good problem to have?
3: It is.
0: I mean, we talk so negatively about a lot of sport, but the one sport that is on a roll and has been, as she said in the chat, since Stephen Adams, she said when the Stephen Adams came along, boom, everything rolls. And I love the part where she said Charlize Leger-Walker was doing so much more before, and the fact that social media has a big play in recruiting kids to play just, you know, to be ballers at their school.
3: Well, because they see it and they go, shit, I want to be part of that.
0: Well, the thing is, it's all about creating heroes.
3: Yeah.
0: And basketball does a good job. Let's just quickly talk. You've played in the Chatham Cup.
3: I have.
0: And the rounds for Beachlands. What's it? Were you a big one on history?
3: I enjoyed it. I liked how big the tournament is, how many teams there are, the history of it, like the 103rd edition or whatever it is. I was doing work.
0: Yeah, okay.
3: So it's an important history part of New Zealand. I love the sort of change from going in the league to the game. I think the furthest I've made is the one before the round of 32 or 16. But it's a great tournament. It just gets people. I've played in a couple of penalty shootouts in it.
0: How hard is it to take a penalty? Going back to what happened.
3: The hardest part about it, because kicking from 12 yards into a goal when you've played enough football isn't difficult. It's the pressure of it.
0: Yeah, I remember Winton Roofer trying to show me how to kick a penalty.
3: Yeah.
0: And he said it's one of the hardest things to do, but some people have said to me, it's actually one of the easiest things to do.
3: It's easy in itself, but if the keeper dives the right way, it's a lot harder, plus the pressure of everything. But yeah, the Chatham Cup's great.
0: Yeah, I just loved the chat this morning at the top of the show with John Batty talking about his dad, Jack Batty, yeah. of which the MVP medal goes to, the MVP of the final, but also Jason, his son, we didn't really talk. He played 55 games the All-Whites and was a goalie, like his grandfather.
3: Yeah, it's a great story. That is football in New Zealand.
0: But it's important to go. All right, that's us done for another week of the local game brought to you by Farmlands for quality that never quits. We shall see you next Saturday. Make sure to keep it local because that's where it all starts. See ya.
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0: Welcome into the Mail Run, folks. Great to have your company for the next hour here as we preview racing out of Waverley and Rotorua. And a wee treat, we are going to catch up with Tony Gollan out of the Gold Coast ahead of that big, big meeting over there. Great racing Australasia-wide on this Saturday. We'll catch up with the likes of Liam Cody, Kelly Myers, Stephen Marsh, etc. And a very good morning to all of those jockeys out there that are having to sauna or steam or get themselves ready for a big day's racing for our entertainment. Also, we're not far away from Mother's Day as well. In fact, that is tomorrow. So big happy Mother's Day early doors for all of you great mums out there. What are you doing for Mother's Day, Sam? Are you just a phone call?
1: No, we've got the present organised. Me and my brother's mum down in Dunedin, so organised for my middle brother to take her out on behalf of the three of us for brunch and give her the present.
0: New on slippers. Behalf of you not going down to go out for the
1: No,
0: brunch?
1: Not going down. Got a few other commitments, but she's getting some slippers and some flowers, and that's cold down there in Dunedin, so she needs to keep warm in the winter, and the slippers will help her do just that.
0: Oh, fantastic, fantastic. Yeah, I'm heading down to Palmy myself. Mum's taking me out. Mum's taking me out for Mother's Day. That's not quite right. Big thanks to PGG Wrights and Turf, who help us bring you all the track and weather conditions from around the country. We head down to Waverley and catch up with Colin Cromedy, the track manager. Very good morning to you, Colin. I thought you might get more rain than what you've got.
2: Yeah, so did I. We really just got what Paddy shot at, to be honest. We were meant to get 20 to 30 millimetres during the week, and yeah, we only got 3 millimetres overnight. Obviously, Waverley joining the Mail Run today. Presume this is the rural delivery segment, is it?
0: Why not, Colin? Hey, I see good four, which is fantastic for this time of year for you guys. Is it right, bang four? Can you foresee any changes, or that's where we'll stay today?
2: Look, it's been a good four all week. I mean, obviously, it hasn't been a great week to be a track manager when you're sort of looking at weather forecasts and what you do and don't do, but it's stayed in the good four range all week. It's probably got a little bit drier yesterday with all the wind and all that we had, and the temperatures sort of probably been a bit higher than normal for this time of the year, but just that 3 millimetres overnight has just kept the moisture back into the profile, so yeah, it's pretty well a genuine four.
1: Morning, Colin. Sam here. So, genuine four rail in the tree. Last race here about a month ago. So, how's the solar grass and how do you expect the track to play down there today if it does stay at that good four?
2: Obviously, last meeting we had the rail out 3 metres, but obviously, this being a Saturday, we try and have the rail in the true position. So, yeah, no, it'll play pretty fair. Waverley can at times be on speed runners, but, you know, generally they can win from anywhere here on if they're good enough.
1: Colin, one thing we always ask our track managers is for a little bit of local bully. 10 races down there today. Surely you got one for us. Where are you steering us in terms of a winner today, mate?
2: Probably not much on that, but obviously the Thurlow and O'Malley team have got a strong presence today, so yeah, if you can pick one out of there, probably PBG Girl in the first. She's goes pretty good. She won an excellent race here first up and probably was a shade behind them at Otaki, but you would expect there to bounce back, and especially with the sponsor sponsoring the race, it's would be a good thing for the whole team behind that.
0: Brilliant. PB Girl. We've got Kelly Myers who's writing that later on in the show, so we'll put that to her as well. Appreciate your time. Have a brilliant day down there at Waverley.
2: Appreciate it. Thank you.
0: Thanks, mate. There is Colin Cromarty from Waverley, the track manager down there. Track manager again, Owen Nicol from Rotorua joins us. Different track conditions for you today, Owen. Give us your track reading. What's been happening weather-wise in the beautiful town of Rotorua over the week?
3: Well, we got 20 mils overnight, but added to the rain that we'd already had. So it's come up a heavy 9. The moisture's 49.7. The rails and true. We've got 5.5 metres of new ground. We had a horse gallop this morning, and it got into the track about 100 millimetres, I think.

0: You get good local support down there, don't you? All the locals will come out to a big race day like this one.
1: Yeah, especially with the weather being fine as it is. It's a beautiful day, luckily.
2: Morning, Owen. Sam here. Last race there midweek a couple of weeks ago. When it comes to how the track will play today, do you think, how early or do you even think they will fan to the outside fence as they often do this time of year on the heavy?
1: I think they will get out eventually, but I think they'll stay in for, yeah. I don't think there'll be much benefit early on in going wide.
2: Okay,
1: Owen. Sorry,
2: mate. Looking forward to the races down there today. We always ask our track managers if they have a little bit of local information for us. Do you have a winner that you can point us in the direction of today down there at Arawa Park?
1: Well, we've only got one local, and that's in the first race. I think it'll go well. I can't remember its name off the top of my head, though. My pick for the day is probably Platinum Diamond in the ITM Stakes. Lisa Ladder doesn't travel all this way for nothing.
0: It's a great place to travel to, Owen. Really appreciate your time today. Let's say, is there any weather in the forecast for you guys today, or are we dry?
1: No, we're dry.
0: All right, good as gold. All the best. Thanks for your time, mate.
1: Okay, thanks, Sam. Bye.
0: There is Owen Nicol from Rotorua. Big thanks to PGG Rights and Turf for those weather and track conditions. So no rain in the forecast either venues. Masterton will be banging with the weather. We go down to Little Avondale Stud. Sam Williams joins us. Good morning, Sam.
3: Morning, Steph. Well, I'd love to say that it was raining, but no, we could actually do with some. I had a wee little shower last night, but... crikey, I think I dribbled more on your radio show than the fell out of the sky last night. So, hey, look, I just love the sunshine here in Paradise and the Warrior, and the horses look amazing. The grass is still growing, but we could do with them wish it. But it just makes life getting up in the morning so easy, so good.
2: It certainly does, Sam. Morning to you, mate. And I see you were a bit busy at the chairman's sale in Inglis over there across the pond during the week.
3: Oh, I wouldn't say busy. We're always looking to try and replenish our gene pool here at the stud each year. I like to buy maybe one or two mares. And, I just thought she was good buying. She was a tax mare from Jolie Starr's family, and what a family it is. And how cool will that be if Brendan and Joe's mare goes all the way there to England and cleans up the Poms and all the Europeans there at Ascot? That will be something to watch, and so I'll feel part of it. I got Katrina to send Brendan and Joe a text to say we're really part of the family now, so you know, hopefully that brings us into the inheritance as well. But anyhow, look at it. To have a mare like Saucy Horsey, lot three there at the chairman's, and infold to Harry's Angel, and he's standing at 88,000 this year, so I thought she was really good buying, and she'll come home and visit Purrencando this year.
2: Brilliant, that's good stuff. And I'm just looking at the Little Avondale Facebook page, and jeepers, you guys are just about covering all venues today with runners and interests and plenty of races there. We know you like to tip us out a winner, mate. Where are you leaning today in a big Saturday with plenty of runners for Little Avondale?
3: Oh, guys, look, there's a good number of runners. I think I was talking to Guy Laurie early in the week, and he really thinks that a Bedtime Story is a very, very good chance today. I think she can strong chance finishing in the money, so I'd definitely be taking her in some multis. Morfittville, we have a wee share and a stallion by the name of, or a colt by the name of Enrich, the son of I'm Invincible. Michael Friedman's been very patient with this horse, he's worked really well. He's arrived well there, and the horse is a big chance there, especially now that the favourite's out. So enriched there in the Goodwood and Group 1 level there at Morfittville today, I really do like. So, but hey, guys, there's one other thing I can tip you into.

0: Go to Campbell House, a bit of entertainment on Monday night. Sit down with a glass of wine or a beer, and you watch Campbell House, and it's a lot of fun. And there's three horses there, three mares from Little Lavendale, two unfolded Little Bros, and one unfolded Sort of State. Now, that is going to be good fun to be part of, and having a good crack at being able to buy into those mares. And they're all genuine sales, and it's able to be disperse the partnership. So there you go. There's the tip for the week.
1: Gavel House on the website, live streamed, glass of wine, glass of beer, and get entertained. Is that what you're telling me?
0: I'm telling you, Steph, it's about time you open your checkbook, Steph. You need a brood mate. Come on.
1: Just showing your age. I haven't had a checkbook for about 15 years. Enriched is paying $19.
0: I'm just saying, they're very, very happy with the horse, and he goes pretty good.
1: Jeez, that'll do me. Drawn three, Chad Schofield on. Sam, you and Kat have a brilliant weekend. Thanks for your time again this morning.
0: Thanks, guys. Happy punting.
1: Sam Williams there. Enriched, 19-5. That is Morfettville Race 8 over the Group 1. He's given us some horses like that, Sam, at a price in the past.
2: Yeah, for sure. And the sprint, the Goodwood there. And look, to be honest, I actually really like Flying for Fun in the same race. I mean, it would be one of the biggest certainty beats you'll ever see last start. So I'll be doubling down on that. But Enriched, yeah, nice draw. Chatty Schofield, friend of the show. Good each way quotes. So could do worse, Steph.
1: Could do worse. Right, we shall take a break on the other side of this. We'll catch up with Stephen Marsh.
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1: This is The Mail Run, your premier source of race day information. I said on the other side of the break we'd catch up with Stephen Marsh. He's coming, but he is not next. Big race meeting over in Gold Coast, as we mentioned. And Single Red is a very well-performed horse here in New Zealand, going over to the Gold Coast. It is in race five. And I'm thinking maybe Andrew Forsman is in Australia. I'm not sure. Welcome in, Andrew.
9: Good morning, Steph. I'm going to Rotorua. I'm in Cambridge.
1: Okay. Oh, well, you'll be right in front of a TV for Single Red. Let's start with that one. What are the reports? How Single Red's travelled and settled in?
9: Yeah, she travelled over really well. She went last Sunday. They had to go via Sydney, so it is a bit of a trip, but she's coped with it really well.
1: How do you think she lines up in this field? It's a biggish field, and the Aussie bookmakers have installed you as a favourite, and the money's really

0: really come during the week as well?
1: Yeah, it's always hard to know. I guess they're taking a line through. I hope he wins, and that does look very good form. And yeah, different form lines, and you never really know until they line up against each other. But yeah, I think we've found the right race. She's drawn well. Everything seems to look in her favour as far as her having a chance to measure up.
0: And I guess with Craig Grills going over for this ride, obviously you're a good horseman, he's a good horseman, you rate this girl really, really highly.
1: Yeah, we do. We're still not 100% convinced she's a genuine stayer. I think in time you'll see the best of her at perhaps a mile or just the 2,000 metres. But against her own age group, there's obviously a Group 1 Oaks and a 4 or 5 weeks' time that we'd love to have her competing in. It's only the 2,200 metres, and that's why we've targeted Brisbane. So hopefully today's the start of a successful campaign over there.
0: Yeah, we all wish to, when a good New Zealand horse goes over and takes the Aussies, it's just that little bit extra spice for us viewers and punters. Let's have a look at your runners today at Rotorua. I'll take you through race 6. You've got Morning Coco. Pretty brave second last time, Andrew. How has she come through that?
1: Yeah, really well. She coached with her racing so well. It's I thought it was a very good effort. We were almost just ideally wanting to stick to another mile, but there just wasn't anything really suitable. Thought at some point she was going to get to a middle distance. Would have preferred to have had that sort of first middle distance run on a slightly better track than what she strikes today, but she'll handle the conditions and looks to get all favours from a nice draw anyway.
0: Brilliant. Race 7, you've got Pacifico, tidy third in the Hawke's Bay Cup. How do you assess Pacifico today?
1: Yeah, good even field. I guess the positive is he's not at his best left-hander, but he has raced well at Rotorua, which is always a big plus. It is a bit of a horses for courses track, and if they've performed there well enough in the past, it is a big bonus. So no, he'll run another honest race. There's a fair bit of tempo in this, and he does like to sort of put himself on speed. So I guess we've drawn out a little bit, and we can just sort of ride him accordingly. He might just sit sort of in behind the speed, perhaps, and he'll be genuine and competitive as always.
2: Morning, Andrew. Sam here. Race number 8, you have Kitty Flash. Wide draw, but mightn't be all bad by race 8 time, I guess. But first time on the heavy, do you expect her to handle it?
1: Yeah, I think she'll handle it okay. It won't rain throughout the day. That's the big plus, as long as it doesn't deteriorate. The query I have is her running out a strong 1,400 metres on the heavy track. It's not so much her handling it, it's her being able to run out the 1,400. So if she'll jump, she'll go forward, she'll be right on speed. And if she's just got to get that little bit of a mid-race breather or a little bit of an easy time of it. And if that happens and she can get a bit of a kick at the top of the straight, she'll run well. But yeah, if it was a 6 or a 7, I'd be much happier.
2: Brilliant. Race 9, Accentuate. Filly with some real ability, this it seems, Andrew. Was very good last start. What are your thoughts on her third up against the older horses today?
1: Yeah, nothing went right first up. She got caught off the track. Second up, she was just a little bit unlucky. There was a tearaway leader. She had to sort of drag the field up and was vulnerable late, but she fought really hard to the line. I think with the benefit of those 2 runs, should handle the track. She has got a bit of an inside gate, so let's hope that that's not a disadvantage come the last race of the day. But very happy with her, and expecting her to put herself in the race and run well.
2: Brilliant. And do we get stuck into Mr. Mojo Rising down the line there at Waverley today?
1: I hope so. Like he was just a bit fresh and above himself and needed the run first up. Didn't go right, missed the start. We've taken the blinkers off today. Small field, he's got the ability to put himself in the race, and I think he'll handle a better track or the good track better than most of them in the race. And yeah, I thought he's probably our best chance here at home today.
0: Well, that saves my next question, but we sort of ask it. So Mr. Mojo Rising, your best of the day, and Single Red's your best chance in Australia as well.
1: Yeah, hopefully that's the multi. Those 2 would be happy.
0: Yeah, we'd be happy too. Thanks for your time today, Andrew. All the best with your runners.
1: No worries. Cheers, guys. See ya.
0: Six life chances there for the Forsman team, all in single figures. And we do wish Single Red and Craig Grills all the very best over in Australia taking on the Aussies. Now we go to Stephen Marsh, as promised. Welcome into the show, Stephen.
3: Good morning. How are we?
0: Very, very well. We're going to run through your runners as well. You had a couple of scratchings, but still plenty left. We kick off in race 3. You've got She's Untouchable, along with 2 others. But She's Untouchable, it's an unfriendly draw for you. Can she overcome that?
3: Yeah, she's got sort of good early speed. She's been, you know, she's

0: She's been racing really well. I mean, she's beaten under a length last start at Ellerslie in a good form race. So, you know, 3 kilos of her back will help. But yeah, it certainly has to still overcome that the gate of 12. But we'll jump, put herself in a prominent spot, and if she cops the track, I think she's racing well enough to certainly be right. And I think the favourite's even drawn outside her, so it's got more of a task.
1: What about Sexy and Omoet? How much work has gone into her and your expectations fresh up?
0: If you look at her form line, it's pretty uninspiring. A few duck eggs there, but look, her first trial this time in was good. Second trial was out a bit wide. Was sort of okay. You're going to have to take her on trust. I don't think the 9 would worry you, the track. Rook in the saddle. She should be able to do something, but probably better off second up over the 1,400.
1: All righty. And Taylor the Gypsy, it's a bit of a win or miss type. What might we see today offering $10 for the punters, Taylor the Gypsy?
0: Yeah, I'd love to be able to get into her head and talk to her. She's got a real mind of her own. She just doesn't really help herself. I mean, she's as good a type as you'd get. She can really gallop, but just doesn't sort of, just not putting it all together. She just wants to sort of beat herself a bit at the moment. I thought Musa would suit, you know, decent gait. Not sure if she'll like the track, but she should be able to race well, but you'd really have to take her on trust, and she's hard to trust.
1: Yeah, all righty. Race 4, Alarish has come out, but you do have On the Town. Hasn't been far off the winner recently. Can he take the next step?
0: Yeah, if you win over all his races, you'd say he'd be one of the unluckiest horses racing at the moment. He just doesn't get things to suit. I mean, today he's found a perfect race for him. You know, it's a consolation 75. But, you know, his form's on sort of good to dead tracks. And I was sort of hoping, you know, might have just got to a 9 today, Rotorua. Tidy enough sort of a day ahead of us. Hopefully it's an improving 9. And, you know, I think he's the best horse in the field, but the track's a big concern, but you wouldn't leave him out.
2: Morning, Marshy. Sam here. You've got 3 engaged in race number 5. We'll start with Lavachi. Real confidence-building win last start, where she ran away and hid. Your thoughts today with the claimer on, back-to-back?
0: Yeah, I think the claim will really help. You know, 58.5 kilos, taking 3 off. Drawn 10, but by race 5 on a heavy track, often, you know, Rotorua can chip up on the inside and they do start scouting wide. So I'm picking about here that they might be doing that. So, you know, she'll jump, she'll go forward. I think the claim's a big help on the track. And I certainly, she likes Rotorua. I certainly don't see a reason why she couldn't be ultra competitive in what does look a pretty good field.
2: Lorado, well, he really reversed his form last start, Marsh. Have you seen enough from him at home that he can put 2 together?
0: Yeah, another one he's hard to follow. You know, mixes his form, that is for sure. Cartwright's won a couple on him in the past. So, yeah, look, hopefully a bit of a confidence boost and he can go on with it. But he's well and happy, and, you know, if he puts his mind to it, he can be riding it.
2: Another last start winner for you was Mulan Ardesh. Untried on the heavy, but I get the feeling she'll relish it, do you think, today, Stephen?
0: Don't think it'll worry her too much. And, you know, down with a lighter weight on her back from a decent gait, she, you know, she won at Oteki last start over the 2,100. She just took a little bit to get over that, so we'll freshen her up and back to the 1,560. But she could be a little bit of a sneaky at probably pretty decent odds.
2: Race number 6, you have Intoxicated. Doesn't win out of turn, this horse, Marshy, but what are your thoughts there today?
0: He's racing pretty consistent at the moment. He's one of those horses you would have loved to seen probably just draw slightly better today and posse up and do no work. 11, bit of a tricky gait, and he doesn't have real good early tactical speed. He takes a sort of a couple of 100 metres to get going. Hopefully there's a bit of speed on. Rook can find a little bit of cover, and, you know, he's thereabouts, and, you know, he'll probably back up on, he loves racing, he'll probably back up on Wednesday, and if he doesn't go any good here, in a rating 60, where it'd be awfully hard to beat at Matter. But, yeah, racing good and should be hard to beat again.
2: You have a handy mare resuming in race number 8, Bourbon Empress. Wide draw here, but as you're predicting sort of by this time, it might not be too bad. How's she today ahead of her first up assignment?
0: She's really well. She's had a couple of trials as well to prepare for this. She's going to naturally improve with the run. I was sort of hoping, you know, fresh up, she's a big, strong mare, carries a little bit of extra excess condition.

0: good. So I was sort of hoping for that sort of a 6 or a 7 track. The 9 just might sear out late, but yeah, I don't think the draw's a concern. She is a class mare. She's obviously a Group 2 winner. She might just find herself sort of midfield, bit of cover, and I think she'll... There could be a point in time in the race that she'll look the winner, whether she just comes to the end of it or not, potentially, but she has got a lot of class.
1: And Merchant Queen was much better last start, Mar. She has one on the track, has one on the heavy. Can she get back in the winner's circle today?
0: Yeah, well, she's 2 starts ago, over 1,200. She had a torrid run and was still good to the line. Last start, probably a bit of a torrid run as well, but was great to the line and was tough. You know, she's backed up a couple of weeks in a row. She's hard fit. She's ready. Pin on. Barrier 6, she'll jump, put herself right up on speed. Look, if she handles the track, there won't be any fitter than her in the race. And, yeah, I mean, she could be a bit of a blowout horse.
2: Don't mind that. Stephen Marsh, put a ring around one of them for us, if you wouldn't mind.
0: Yeah, well, I'll tell you what, it looks to me like a tough day on paper, and I couldn't tip anything with a massive amount of confidence, to be honest. I think she's untouchable, deserves to win. If she handles the track, I certainly think she can.
2: All right, I'm writing best next to that for yours. Always appreciate your time, Stephen. We wish you and your team the very best of luck today.
0: Thank you, man. Appreciate it.
2: Stephen Marsh from Marsh Racing Stables, which is always good to hear from him. Regular visitor and now becoming a semi-regular visitor. Amber Riddell joins us ahead of a big day at Waverley. Good morning to you, Amber.
3: Good morning.
2: You're still going great guns. That form's sticking with you, isn't it?
3: Yeah, it is. Definitely. It's just continuing to go really well this season.
2: Awesome to see you riding so well. Let's have a look at your rides today. Kicking off race 1, you're on Terrific Guy. It's a first starter. It's had 2 trials on heavy tracks. Do you know much about him?
3: No, I don't know much about him. I see he's trialled up north, and he hasn't had a trial recently, but I'd say he's been to the jump outs. But yeah, we've got a good draw, and yeah, hopefully he can run well for his first start.
2: In race 2, Karinka, it's another debutante, but you have had a trial on her. How did she feel leading into this race?
3: Yeah, her trial was really good. We just sat in behind the leaders, and she actually ran really well to the line. She's a nice, strong type of filly, and yeah, I hope she can go well today. We've got a wide gate, but I'd say we'll just go back and get some cover. And yeah, hopefully she can be running onto the line.
2: Into race 3, Rusty Lane. There's big weight relief from that last start win. But can Rusty handle the rise in class, do you think?
3: I think he can. He's a very consistent horse. I've ridden him quite a few times. I've won on him before. And like the good track today won't be a worry because he's raced on good tracks. And, yeah, he's very consistent. We've got a nice draw and... yeah, hopefully he can go well and win again.
2: Race 4, you've got Ocean Melody. This is an open field, Amber. You got the maiden win last start. Do you think she can kick on now?
3: Yeah, last start was a really good win. She won it quite easily. I didn't even have to use the stick on her. And she handled the heavy track quite well. But we know she goes on good tracks as well. Just got a... tricky gate, 11 out of 11. I would have liked to have been drawn in a bit because she's so little. But, yeah, I think she can handle the rising class. Like, she's a very consistent little mare and, yeah, hopefully she can go another good race.
1: Morning, Amber. Sam here. Race number 8, you have Canelo. What do you make of her today? Back up from Riverton all the way to Waverley. What are your expectations there?
3: She's been going some good races. That run at Riverton was really good. We've drawn 5 out of 7, and she's got a big weight relief today, carrying 53. So I say she'd be pretty competitive with that weight that she's carrying. And, yeah, she's been working well, and, we're hoping she'll go a good race.
1: What about Texas in race number 9? Well beaten last start on a heavy surface, back to a good surface today. Your thoughts there with Texas?
3: Yeah, he goes pretty well.

0: on good tracks. I was just looking at his form, and he's won on good tracks before. And Kevin will have it pretty ready for today. I'll say he'll be really fit, and we've got a nice barrier drawn 2 of 8. So I'd say he's quite a good chance.
1: And the last race you're on, Pleasing, I think before scratchings it was $51 into 11s. Now it's $7. Do you share the punter's confidence? Clearly there's some sort of confidence out there, Amber.
0: Yeah, well, with the scratchings, yeah, she's come in quite a bit. She's a speedy little mare. Like, she'll jump really well from the gates, and I'll say we'll be up on speed, either sitting outside Lucullen or leading. I've won a race on her before, and yeah, I think she can definitely go a good race. Up there on speed, and she's quite a fast little horse.
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0: This is the Mail Run, your premier source of race day information. Welcome into the Mail Run. If you've just joined us, reports that we have a heavy track in Rotorua and a good track in Waverley, which is brilliant. Neither venue expecting any rain, with chances that Rotorua will improve. Maybe not out of the rating that it's currently at, but good to know there's no rain on the day. So the jockeys hopefully won't get wet. Well, they won't in Waverley with a firm track and a good track, I should say, and no rain, where Kelly Myers will be riding. Good morning to you, Kelly.
8: Hey guys, how you going?
0: We're brilliant. Local girl gets to ride at Waverley, which is just a short drive, I'd hope, for you. Let's kick it off with race one. You're on PB Girl. It is the favourite. The track manager's bet of the day. But it missed last time, went well in the market. Do we just forgive that run?
8: Yeah, I think so. If it's the track manager's bet of the day, should know. She ran really well there. Her first start on her home track, ran second, and then missed last start at Otaki on a wet track. So back to a good track and home track, she's got to be tough to beat.
0: Yep. Wolf Runa in race two, it's debuting, comes in off a trial win. Do you have some confidence?
8: Yeah, she looks a really nice filly. These 2-year-old races can be really tough because, I mean, over half the field haven't had a race yet, and then you've got those three that have got a bit of race day experience, which always helps. Her trials look nice. Her last trial was really smart, but both her trials have been on rain affected tracks. But hey, she's a well-bred filly, and she looks like she's got good ability. So I guess we'll just have to watch. You know, as I said, those ones with race day experience, which have all drawn well, are going to take a bit of beating.
0: Now, Bozo in the race three, one of my favourite winter gallopers, but you've got a firm track. It's been a huge plunge betting-wise, but it's only had 1 second from 9 starts on a good track. What do you feel about the Kevin Myers, Kelly Myers Bozo today?
8: Yeah, well, she's definitely the class mare in the race. But yeah, as you said, I mean, she's won 9 races and not one of them have been on a good track. yet.

0: I guess the other thing is she does have to carry 60 kilos, which, you know, is going to be another mark against her. But she's a quality mare. I guess, yeah, a bit of a watch and see, but definitely one to follow through the winter.
1: Absolutely. Platinum Tice Race 4, going really well this campaign. Good chance here, do you think?
0: I think so. I thought it looked quite an even field, to be honest. I sort of didn't think there was, you know, anything in there that couldn't win. You wouldn't be surprised if it won. So she's been going really good races. She's been running really honest races. She's drawn well. Got to be somewhere there in the finish.
1: And Kapachi, race 5, is a pronounced favourite. The markets suggest one of your best today.
0: I think so. She looks a really quality filly. She's only had 4 starts. She's won one of them, and she's already been stakes placed. So she does look a smart filly. She's drawn really well. I'd be disappointed if she wasn't winning or going close.
2: Morning, Kelly. Sam here. Chester Boy in race number 6. She's seriously due a win, this horse. Do you think today could be that day to get back in the winner's circle, Kelly?
0: I do. I agree. He really deserves a win. He's been running such honest, tough races. And look, he likes a good track, which he's going to get today. And I think 1400 is probably his best distance. So he's got a lot going for him. I really hope today's his day.
2: Tough to get a read on Shameless Boy in race number 7, first up for over a year with just the 1 trial. What's your thoughts there with Shameless Boy?
0: Yeah, I thought so. Obviously resuming after a really long spell. I watched his trial and he looked like he sort of come to the end of his run in his trial. So I would expect from a bit of an awkward draw that he's probably going to need the run today.
2: Okay, watch and see there with Shameless Boy. Mr. Mojo Rising in race number 8 ticks a few boxes today, Kelly. Blew out the cobwebs first up. Andrew Forsman was on the show a little bit earlier and he was very confident. Do you share his confidence?
0: Yeah, I do. And look, with Bilardo Boy being in the field originally, it's really helped him weight-wise. He's only got to carry 56 kilos. Classy horse, drawn well. I think he's going to be really tough to beat.
2: Brilliant. Cotton Rocker, race number 9, bolted in on the heavy last start. Can she back it up again today, back on top of the ground, do you think?
0: Yeah, she's got good form on top of the track as well, so I don't think that's an issue. Again, I think there's a couple in there that have been racing well and look like they might be tough to beat, but she's definitely got to be a runner's chance again, I think.
2: Consistent mare is Shaq Time. Good form rewarded last start with a nice win. Do you think she's the type that can string a few together now after that confidence-boosting win?
0: Yeah, I mean, she's been knocking on the door each start this campaign and finally got the win last start on a premier day as well. So I think she's a quality mare. Potentially better in a little bit quiet early now, just sort of watching her replays and seeing what she's been doing, which with all the scratchings it's not an overly big field, so that's definitely going to help her. So I honestly do think she can go on with it. It's quite a handy little field, but I think she's a really nice mare, so she should be there in the finish.
1: The awkward question, Kapachi, Kelly, Kapachi?
0: Yeah, I reckon I've got a pretty good book of rides, but we'll go with Kapachi.
1: That'll do us. And thanks for pulling over, being a responsible driver. We can hear the cars going past and you've taken the time to do a professional interview, so we appreciate you for doing that.
0: No, that's my professional.
1: Yeah, that's it. Good on you. Good luck today.
0: Thanks, guys. Thank you. See ya.
1: Kelly Myers there joining us on the line. She does have a very, very good book of rides. We head across the ditch now to catch up with Queensland's finest, Tony Gollan, ahead of the Gold Coast meeting. Good morning to you, Tony. Thanks for your time.
3: Yeah, good morning.
1: Right, race 1. We're going to go through your horses. You've left Daggers in race 1, taken out of race 2, out to 1400 today. Looks very similar.

0: suitable, market's confident.
1: Yeah, the market's been confident in his first two runs for me as well, and we just haven't got it quite right. But we've been building towards a run like this. The Blinker's going now. Tommy Rody, he's ridden him previously, rode him the other day for us, and I think Blinker's on and up and trip. He's pretty spot on now, and the ground should be perfect for him.
0: Race two, we may have missed some of the scratchings because they hadn't come through for us in the time, so if I mention a scratching, just let us know. Race two, Bundella has been roaring through the grades. Can he get five in a row?
1: Yeah, look, he's flying. I mean, you always worry when it is deep into a prep, I guess, but no reason to. The way he's at home, he's working well, he looks well, he handles all conditions, you know, wet, dry. He races forward of the speed, and I think this track will play the horses up on top of the tempo of racing forward today. So he's in good nick. He certainly, I wouldn't sort of swap him for much else in the race.
0: Now is the hour. I assume he'd be better having had that run under his belt.
1: Yeah, we're trying to error there first up. I was going to give him two jump outs or trials, and I only give him the one. I thought he was good enough, and he blew out on me first up. He's an above average horse. We saw that last prep, and he's a lot better today, 3 weeks into this with that run under his belt. So I was tossing and scratching him from that wide gate, but the ground will suit him. The race has changed a lot tempo wise with the scratchings in the race. So he's a big improver.
0: And Warby is fresh up after a couple of trials. Where's he at for today?
1: Yeah, he's probably there running well with a bit of a light on him for looking at him at 1300 to 1400 as he builds into his prep. He's got a penchant for the bigger tracks. Gold Coast, probably not his favourite venue, but it's a good starting point.
0: Bermally in race three. This is a smart two-year-old you've got here. Tell us about her.
1: Yeah, she's a nice filly. She handles all ground. Low draws are a friend. She races on pace. Going nicely. Handled the heavy as good as anything the other day when she won, but she's been effective on good ground also. So she's in good order. She's got the match practice on the boards. And look, it's a strong little race like it is every year, but low draws and horses in form, she's right there.
0: Yeah, she's an exciting one to follow. Into race four, you've got Lucky Girl, we'll start with, was out for a long, long time. Second up today. How much improvement for that first up?
1: Yeah, fair bit. She ran out of a bit of room first up and Ryan sort of sat up on her, so the beaten margin was a bit exaggerated. She's an American mare that's really come into her own the last sort of month. I give her a trial of Deegan in between. She looked good there. She's in good order. She'll race better than the odds, but she'll improve significantly out of the mile after this.
0: Torabella, how ready fresh up for this one?
1: Yeah, she normally does present well fresh up. She's probably shown me signs that she wants to get out in ground a bit more this prep, where we saw her at 2000 at the end of last prep. I think that's where she sits as the preparation unfolds. I don't think she can win today, but I just want to see her run well as we step out to the mile and further as the preparation unfolds.
0: Sunset Dreaming as well. She's got a big hand in this race. Widest draw, but gets the extra 200 metres.
1: She can run well. The only thing I don't know, we'll see how the track plays. She will be ridden in probably mid to the back of the field and just come to the outside with one run. As long as they can swoop and make ground, she's a big improver.
0: I might have saved the best to last.

0: Yeah, she's a mare in form. They seem to hold their form and race well. She's loving these tracks now. The little bit of cut in the ground. She did it tough during the drier summer months, and as the surfaces have softened up even in track work, she's really improved, this mare. So lightweight, she's a go-forward horse. Got a bad gait, but she'll offset that with her own tactical speed. So she'll be handy with that 53 on my nose as well. She's a pick of my four.
1: Morning, Tony. Sam here. Race number six, you have Golden Boom. Second up, got a good record second up. Where's he at today from what is a little bit of an awkward draw?
0: Yeah, he's a big improver. You're right, it is awkward, particularly with the amount of speed in this race. I'll go like the clappers here, and if we can step well, he's just been stepping a bit tardily, so I'm confident we've improved off that since that last run. We can see him step better. I don't think he leads these. I'll go very quick, but he'll be there with them. It'll just be what sort of run we can get off that awkward gate. But he's certainly the right horse for this grade.
1: And King Kappa, another one of yours, also second up today. Your thoughts there?
0: That's a lot better. Just hope with the speed they go, they don't get him off the bridle a little bit. But if he can posse up behind him, he maps well, this horse. He's a bit of a giant killer. He's always out in the market, but he can come up with a win in this grade. But for me, he feels like he's there today to run well. He races well at the coast. We saw that in the summer. But he's got good improvement still to come.
1: And race nine, the last Hidden Wealth you have. The punters love climbing into a J-Mac Waller fave in the last in Sydney. Should they do the same with Brisbane's leading trainer there in the last with Hidden Wealth and J-Mac up?
0: Absolutely. Yeah, absolutely. He's drawn well to get the right run for James. He doesn't give too many of them the wrong run, that's for sure. So I think we'll be on pace. He's got good tactical speed. He has got to carry a bit of weight, but he's earned it in this grade. The ground will be beautiful there today. You know, good to soft ground, and that suits him with his toe into it. And the 3 weeks between runs ideal off a great first up run. So he maps beautifully, got a good jock on board, drawn well. Probably my best chance all day.
1: Brilliant. And what about Perret also in the last year? Can he run a bold one today fresh up? He's a consistent horse.
0: He can sort of win anything. Perret's that sort of horse. He's ridden sort of mid to back, and you just got that real short sprint. You've got to time your run on him. He will need a few things to go his way, like he always does. I'd probably like him better on bigger tracks, like Eagle Farm. That's where you'll see him get a race during the carnival. But look, he's had a run well. I just couldn't have him in front of Hidden Wealth.
1: Brilliant, Tony. I might try and get you back on in June when the carnival really heats up. But just for the punters out there, they love the winter carnival. Is there one from the Gollan stable, the powerhouse stable that you are, that they can follow with confidence in some of the bigger races going into the carnival?
0: I think Transatlantic's become our top seed now with Antino sort of being retired. So he's our top seed. We build up towards Stradbroke Handicap with him. But we'll play a big hand in the carnival in the races underneath that top grade, I think. We haven't got too many of the Group 1 horses. We'll play a big hand in the Group 3s and listed and things like that.
2: Brilliant, Tony. We appreciate you here in New Zealand for joining us from across the Tasman. We'll put a circle around Hidden Wealth. It was a Hidden Wealth. Hidden Wealth, yep. Is your best of the day?
0: Yeah, I think he's my best down there today. Boom Alley can run good in the two-year-old race too. I think she can take on the Sydney form and hopefully get the job done for us.
2: Good man. Thanks for your time today.
0: Thanks, guys. Cheers.
2: Tony Gollan, just streeting them in the premiership race for the training in Queensland. We get a break away. We're back again.
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3: You're back on the home straight of the Mail Run, where we join Liam Cody ahead of his rides down at Waverley. Good morning to you, Liam.
4: Hey, how's it going? Thanks for having me.
3: Oh, it's great to have you back, buddy. We kick off with you. You've scratched in race one, so race two, Swordsman, looks like a good one to get on for your first ride of the day. Won a trial, won its only race start with you. Have you seen enough to suggest you can go back-to-back with this one?
4: Yeah, like, he is a really nice horse. We never let his head go until the races, so we didn't know what was going to happen. And then once we did, he really put in, and he still felt like he was sort of only just doing what he had to. So he might get tested again today, and hopefully he steps up like he feels like he can. Obviously, there's other

0: never last that winner. Carter John in race five. Sort of did have a shocking draw, but with the scratchings, you come into 10. What sort of chance do you give yourself on Carter John?
1: Yeah, the draw obviously wasn't great, but like you say, we've come in. And he's the sort of horse where the outside barrier is probably actually better than being in a inside gate. He tends to sort of get back and then needs to get himself rolling, which can be hard from the mile at Waverley. Like, it's not an easy mile start. But he's got ability for sure. His last win was very impressive, the way he finished off, and he always finishes off. So you could expect to see the same sort of thing today, I would imagine.
2: Morning, Liam. Sam here. Race 7, you have Glimmer. Just tired late last start, back to the 1400. What are your thoughts with Glimmer today, mate?
1: Yeah, she did tire a bit. I've only ridden her once before, and it was over 1200, and we got back, and she finished very strong. So I don't know what the trainer's going to say, but my thinking is might just need a rider slightly colder, even though it is back to 14, just to see her getting through the line and sort of home track, or, you know, likes Waverley. So, yeah, I think she should be thereabouts.
2: Brilliant. Do you think the Southern form can measure up in race number 8 with, say, Satono?
1: Yeah, I don't see why not. Like, a lot of those, well, a couple of the horses in there have been down south as well, and it's a very consistent 1400 metre horse against some of their better fields down there. So a good draw. The weight's quite interesting because Bilardo Boy pushed everyone down and now he's scratched. So it's just made it a pretty strange contest in terms of the weights.
2: No, definitely has, all right. You're right there. And in the last, you have Prowess. Can it run a cheeky race fresh up today, do you think, with the field decimated by scratchings?
1: Yeah, I don't know that she was going to run if it was, because they didn't get the rain that they were sort of predicting earlier in the week. But with all the scratchings, I think she's just stayed in the field, because why not have a crack if it's so there's not many horses.
0: Liam, nice little book of rides for you today. So only one sort of paying a big price. Which is your best of the day, do you think?
1: Yeah, I'd think it'd be Swordsman would be my best today, but all the scratchings today have just opened up some of these fields, and it could end up a pretty good day, but yeah, Swordsman will be my best.
0: Absolutely brilliant. What a way to start if you can pick up the win on your first ride of the day in race 2 on Swordsman. Liam, appreciate your time. Ride safe, ride fast.
1: Thank you. Thanks for having me.
0: Cody there with a nice book of rides. We head now to the TAB, Thad Taylor, who joined you right through the afternoon on Big Saturday, giving you all the market moves and where the big bets are going. So, Thad, let's topsy-turvy. Promos first. I want the promos first.
3: Damn. Throw me under the bus straight away, but I've prepared. Rotorua and Morfettville today have the bonus back racing. Waverley, 10 races, 10 big races. They have the odds surge. So Rotorua and Morfettville have the bonus back races there today. And the big game, the Gold Coast, obviously Hollandale Stakes down. Don't mind a bit of Platinum Pantheon sitting out there at $26 in a Gold Coast Guineas. But as I say, Morfettville.

0: Coulthard for James McDonald and Chris Waller, although Tony Gollan's confidence of Boom Alley in the same race just tempered my expectations a little bit, but we'll stick with it. And Gosford Race 9, we had Kieran McAvoy on the show about 3 or 4 weeks ago now, and he was very confident with Portland that day. Didn't get all favours. Goes again today from a much better draw. $5 for me, Steph.
1: Get your phones out. Take a photo with that. 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Owen Nicol from Rotorua, Platinum Diamond. Sam Williams, he was pretty bullish on Bedtime Story. Rotorua Race 8, and go over to Morfettville Race 8, Enriched at the $19 price. Andrew Forsman, the best in New Zealand, Mr. Mojo Rising, and we're all cheering Single Red to take down the Aussies at Race 5 in Gosford. Stephen Marsh liked Rotorua Race 3, she's untouchable. Rusty Lane for Amber Riddell, Waverley Race 3, Waverley Race 5 for Kelly Myers, Kapachi, $2.80. And Tony Gollan, well, he's got some beauts. Race 3, Boom Alley at $4.20. Gold Coast Race 9, Hidden Wealth alongside me. He's a good judge, Tony Gollan, $2.60. And Waverley Race 2 for Liam Cody, Swordsman, at the $2.90. We've pushed it hard to the finish line, Lashes. No time for niceties. Have a great day. Happy Mother's Day to you all out there on Sunday. We'll catch you next week.

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1: Kickstart your weekend covering the biggest stories from the week that was and the weekend. 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

0: welcome into the show. This is the Saturday session for the 9th of May, 2026. Welcome aboard as we take you through the very best of sport over the past 7 days, with a real eye on what's happening this weekend, or what has happened last evening. Hey, Super Rugby's run home is fascinating, though the Crusaders took a big step forward last night. The NRL Roadshow rolls on. While the Warriors have a week off, they are in the news, to be specific. A man many thought was a cornerstone of the side for the next few years, well, his future is now looking quite cloudy. If some in the media are to be trusted.
1: The Australian media.
0: Yeah, yes. Massive weekend for football fans across the North Island. Auckland FC in the A-League men's semi-finals. The Wellington Phoenix women also in the semi-finals, looking to overturn a one-goal deficit from the first leg against Brisbane. And I could go on. Welcome aboard. My name is Daniel McCarty. Here is the sports freak. He's happy today. What's wrong?
1: Well, I'm happy so far, but what are we? It's 4 minutes past ten.
0: Yeah.
1: We'll see how it goes. We'll see how it goes when Finn starts playing some songs.
0: Right, grade your own week. Grader.
1: Oh, 7 out of 10.
0: 7 out of 10.
1: Yeah, on the whole.
0: Based on Spurs getting 3 points in the English Premier League.
1: Pretty
0: like
1: much,
0: that.
1: Yeah.
0: Yeah, well done to you.
1: Back-to-back wins for the first time since the opening 2 games of the season.
0: And come on down, producer extraordinaire. Here is Huckleberry Finn, who I would guess his week is A++, because he lives in Auckland, surrounded by Blues fans, and he can give them the middle finger.
2: Oh, boys, what a way to cap off the week and start the weekend. Oh, they were never going to lose under the roof, gentlemen. They were never going to lose.
1: Oh, especially with the horses back.
2: Oh, and the horse. Yeah, of course, Graham. Look at you. Get him amongst the spirit.
0: When I saw that story, Graham, you were the one I thought of. About an individual who's going to get so triggered by something like that.
1: Oh, just, you know, bless them. Yeah. They've complained, they've sort of had a big moan, a big sook for a couple of weeks, and finally they get their horses back. I did see, though, somewhere in the week they were wondering, you know, if they could do some tweaks to allow enough room for the horses. And one of them was to change the camera positions. Well, changing camera positions to get horses in, that's the tail wagging the dog, really.
0: Okay. Fair enough. Someone writes, so the show starts at 10 a.m. now. Why does it keep changing? LOL. Well, as we mentioned last
1: Saturday,
0: when we started at 10 a.m, we're on now through to the start of the spring racing season. So when is that, Huck? You are the producer, I'm guessing.
2: Spring racing, Daniel. So I'd say late August, late August, early September, I think we'll probably...
0: There you go.
2: That's when the mail run should probably be going back to 10:30. So all your racing lovers, and to get your best tips of the weekend, that'll be coming back. Probably, well, an extended edition of the Mail Run, probably back around late August.
0: There you go.
1: So just like rugby in Christchurch, everything revolves around the horses.
0: Yes, yeah, a little bit. Yeah, it makes a lot of sense, actually, now you say it. So thank you, unnamed texter, for asking. It's important to clarify that. So we will be on each and every Saturday from 10 a.m. for the next few months at the very least, before we return to a 10:30 start. All the more time for you to give us a call, unnamed texter, on 0800 150 811. You can text the show on 8833. Throughout this hour, we clear the decks. If you want to join the program, we highly encourage you. We absolutely love it. We love to talk to you about anything. I think it's fair to say we've shown over the years there's not too many subjects we won't touch.
1: Exactly.
0: The weirder, the better.
2: Yeah, we definitely go to some interesting corners of the, not even the sporting world, just the world in general, don't we, guys?
0: And of course, we're the only talkback show on the planet that... you know, when no one calls, we just see that as a sign of the nonsense that we're speaking is exactly what people want to hear.
1: Exactly.
0: Yeah. Which might fly in the face of logic, but such is life. Coming up on the show, well, plenty of you, we do hope. Go on, chime in with your thoughts about the sporting week, the weekend ahead, all the big issues. Really keen to hear from you throughout this hour. After 11 o'clock, we'll have a live TRB odds update. No Thaddeus. I know he was just on with the Mail Run, but he's

0: actually got the afternoon off. So I think we'll all pluck out one sport ourselves and pore over some of the options this weekend.
1: Great idea.
0: And that might be able to help steal our thinking for our own weekly tips, the sporting tips you should run them off on.
2: So it should work.
0: How did you shoot last time? Pretty wayward?
2: Pretty wayward.
0: Yeah.
2: Yeah.
0: Well, that's good. That's what we normally do.
1: My multi came in from the Warriors last weekend. It was very, very short odds, about 320, but it came in, Daniel.
0: It did come in, and I must admit he pushed me off it. He pushed me off it because I was going to go to the same, and I stupidly saw that as a challenge to find something else, and that did not come in, I don't think.
1: Shame.
0: But that is life. Shame. Ring the shame bell. Ring the shame bell. Also, after 11 o'clock, swinging both ways, a rather interesting New Zealand squad selected for the tours to Ireland and England. We'll look at the squad the Black Caps have selected for that. Well, Graham Beasley, is it a fun fact about Test cricket?
2: Yeah, well, no, it's actually quite sad.
0: It's a sad fact.
2: It's an interesting fact.
0: It's a sad fact.
2: Yeah.
0: It's a sad fact. We've got a sad fact.
1: We'll be the judge of that.
0: Cricket. Yeah, we will be the judge of that, Huck. Very well said, my friend. After 12 o'clock, the good, the bad, and the ugly from the sporting weekend. And let's not forget Hoops with Huckleberry. And our very special guest, we're going to go inside the Wellington Phoenix women's side. They are training right now. Amy Shepherd, who we had on the program a while back, will rejoin us after that final tune-up for Sunday's game at Porirua Park. Moose has already texted and said, thank the Lord, the voice of reason and good sense on all things sport, Graham is on the wireless.
2: Thank you, Moose.
0: Yeah, obviously a friend, I'm guessing. Yes?
2: Oh, possibly.
0: Possibly.
2: But a loyal listener, though.
0: A loyal listener.
2: To be fair, loyal listener.
0: Right, brilliant stuff. We'll get to your calls in just a moment, but let's go to the lounge and update the latest in headlines. Do you think we need a dramatic news sting? Like the 6 o'clock bulletin?
1: No, but like, this is just...
2: No, well, the lounge sort of fits in with
1: the theme of the show.
2: Doesn't it?
1: Yeah.
0: We like doing open workshops. We thought about changing the theme tune, and, well, my kids wouldn't have it.
1: Mm. I think it fits perfectly. I don't see how we could possibly change it.
0: Why mess with perfection?
1: Yeah, I agree.
0: Anyway, let's get to the latest in sports headlines at 9 minutes after 10 o'clock. All right, the Crusaders' stranglehold over the Blues continues at Takaha. How can they have a stranglehold over a team at a venue they've played once, Huck?
1: Well, I think you'll find a stranglehold over
0: yourself.
1: The Blues. They have a stranglehold over the Blues, but they happen to be playing at Takaha.
0: Okay.
1: Yeah, maybe I should have clarified.
0: Right.
1: Sorry, guys.
0: Yeah. It's all right. Sound like the Crusaders to
2: overhype things.
0: Overhype things and deal with propaganda. Anyway, Lester Fianunuku put on a masterclass in a 36-20 victory. The iconic Crusaders horses, much to Graham's delight, made their grand return after a short retirement and ushered in an era in familiar style, Graham. A dominant win. Though a real shame. They missed out on hiring Peter Dinklage and a Shetland pony. That would have been just magnificent.
2: Anyway, we can only wait and hope.
0: Now, marking his 100th Super Rugby game, George Bauer scored his first ever try. Excellent stuff as the Southerners pulled out a slick little line-out move to the front. The Blues, I could not believe they led at halftime. I could not believe.
2: That was extraordinary.
0: They were by far the inferior side, but scored one great sort of turnover long range try and then went from close range to lead 13-12 at the half. But the Crusaders, despite some card action, you could say, a great win for the Cantabs on the back of Lester Fianunuku's outstanding performance. And the other Super Rugby game last night, Willis Aditi and Simasone Tukiaho both bagged a brace as the Chiefs held off the Reds 31-21 in Brisbane. And the Australian rugby commentators then spent most of the match whinging about the refereeing.
2: Yes,
1: that's unlike
0: they're
1: them.
0: Not happy.
1: Really unlike them to do something like that.
2: TMO's a waste of time. How is that not a try?
0: Etc. Let's look at Super Rugby. In the NRL last night, it was the Rabbits. Sorry, the Roosters, my apologies, who made it 6 wins in a row after a dominant win over the Titans last night, 28-12. Don't tell Grant Elliott. He might get on the Roosters bandwagon at this rate. The Roosters led only 10-6 at halftime, but the floodgates opened for the men from the eastern suburbs of Sydney as they ran in 4 unanswered tries in the second half to seal the victory. In far more dramatic fashion last night, the Eels escaped Townsville with a golden point come from behind victory over the Cowboys last night. Well done to them. Formula One will reduce the electric power element, whatever that means, Graham, in 2027 after tweaks to the engine regulations introduced at last week.

0: Weekend's Miami Grand Prix were deemed a success. Team bosses, representatives of power unit manufacturers and Formula One management attended a virtual meeting on Friday. We love a virtual meeting, convened by the governing FIA. It was agreed in principle to introduce evolutionary changes to the rules regarding hardware components, making competition safer, fairer and more intuitive for drivers and teams. A statement said, making no sense to this small little brain of mine. All and Millwall have drawn nil all in the first leg of the Champions Football semi-final. Of course, this is the push to make it into the English Premier League. Middlesbrough and Southampton will get their semi-final underway at 11:30 tonight. New Zealand time is Coventry and Ipswich Town have already been promoted to the Premier League. And Ryan Fox is currently in a tie for... Is this right?
1: Yeah.
0: Last place? At the Quail Hollow, playing in the Truest Championship just 1 week out from the PGA Championship, currently sitting at 7 over after a 5 over second round featuring 5 bogeys across the round.
2: I don't think there's a cut in that tournament.
0: Oh,
2: so
0: okay.
2: He still gets to
0: it's
2: play
0: a good
2: weekend to be tied last.
0: Yeah, good. Excellent.
2: And of course, he's in the PGA next weekend along with Wellington Stavert Hillier.
0: Daniel
2: Hillier,
0: is that David's brother?
2: Yeah.
0: Okay, Lydia Ko is currently tied for 5th through her second round at the Mizuho Americas Open after a great opening round, 5 under par. She struggled in her second round and featured 2 bogeys and a double bogey that lowered her overall score to 2 under par. There you have it, the latest in the headlines, 14 after 10. Let's get to the lines. 0800 150 811. Hello, Paul.
3: Good morning, boys. I want to talk the Luke Metcalf situation.
0: Please.
3: I hear Grant Elliott's been in the local Rebel Sport down there trying on various Warriors jerseys.
0: He has. He has, buddy. He has. One to go, mate. One to go.
3: Yeah.
0: One to go, and he's on the bandwagon. I'm not even going to ask, Graham.
3: Okay.
0: You'll never join the bandwagon, will you?
3: So,
2: I just observed
0: just from your bitter ivory tower.
3: So the fact we beat the boy this weekend doesn't count, does it? No,
0: it doesn't count. Even though I tried to get him on that technicality, it's 2 competition points, right?
3: Yeah, it's two points.
2: Keep on moving up that table.
0: Keep on moving.
3: That's right.
0: Paul, tell me about the Luke Metcalf situation.
3: Yeah, well, it's very interesting, Daniel. You've heard the saying, whether you smoke, there's fire. I've got no doubt either. Luke's instructed his management to ask the Warriors Club where things are at, as far as he goes, or the management have gone behind his back and just did it to agitate. Because let's face it, there's a certain franchise with a beautiful complex in PNG ready and waiting. I don't think they've signed a halfback. So, you know, with tax-free dollars, I've got no doubt he could get over $1 million. He's an elite, you know, half. So it's very interesting. He's too good to be on the bench. So I can't see him staying if he's going to stay on the bench. That's end of the day. I mean, even Sean

0: Yeah, basically, he comes in and Tanner Boyd comes out, but how can you drop Tanner Boyd?
1: How could I drop him? I wouldn't right now.
0: I mean, no, you wouldn't.
1: Going all right. That second loss they had, they made a few changes and it didn't really work. The cliches for a reason, right? They tend to ring true. Why mess with the winning formula? But to Metcalf himself, Paul, asking your club for a where do you sit in things is very, very, very different to agitating for a move, aren't they?
2: Yeah.
1: I think, one, you're well within your reason to ask those questions. Generally, I think most healthy workplace environments, you can do that. But it does seem it's more the agitating, don't you think, Paul? Is that how you're interpreting some of the reporting?
0: Well, absolutely. I mean, Cameron George has always said he's got an open-door policy. And if it was a where do I sit, you know, I've got no doubt Luke Metcalf would have knocked on his door and Webby's door and sat down for a chat. The fact that it's come out in the media tends to, you know, me to think that his management have either gone there without him knowing, which I doubt, or he said to the management, I want to know what's going on, go and find out. So it's very, very interesting because he's ready to go, mate, and I can't see him playing New South Wales Cup. So we're on a winning roll at the moment. We've got a fantastic halves pairing with Chanel Harris-Tavita. He can't drop Tanner Boyd. So it's going to be very, very interesting, mate.
1: Help me with two things. Could he play off the bench?
0: That's up to him. That's up to him and his ego, I guess. You know, let's face it. Last year he was leading the Dally M. He's a fantastic number seven. He's a brilliant player. Don't get me wrong. And he's in his prime. You know where he's at. But then again, Tanner Boyd's only 25 years old, and they say that good halfbacks only come into their own in their late 20s, early 30s. So he's prime, ready to go as well. He's getting better and better. So I can't see him sitting on the bench, mate, for the rest of the season. And that's the dilemma Webby's got. And it's going to be interesting to see what unfolds, you know, in the next few weeks.
2: Should he go to the New South Wales Cup for a couple of weeks, you know, to get some game time, to get some form back?
0: He should have the first time before he came back, in my opinion.
2: Yeah,
0: because he came straight back in and got injured again. I mean, he should have went to the New South Wales. Whether that was him saying, no, I don't want to play New South Wales, but I'm ready to go to come into first grade, or maybe he made that choice, but it was too early. He should have had a couple of games in New South Wales Cup and then came in. So I just hope he's not an injury-prone player. But I think he's at a pivotal point in his career now where, you know, you've got new franchises starting up. You've got clubs looking for good halves. And he's definitely one of them. So, you know, does he ask for an out, or does he play that compassionate ground card that we've seen played out so many times before?
1: Oh, I was about to ask, if that gets played, should the Warriors dig their toes in this time?
2: Well, especially if he's off to Perth or Port Moresby. You can't really play that card there.
0: Yeah.
1: They extended him in October when these other players were on the books. He knew there was competition there.
0: Yeah, absolutely. I don't think he obviously didn't know that Tanner would be going so good. And I mean, don't get me wrong, you know, from what I'm hearing in the Warriors camp at the moment, there's fierce competition for spots. The boys are really competing. That's a really good, healthy place to

0: Oh, Luke Metcalf, 100%, yeah. Luke Metcalf, 100%. You know, Tanner's peaking at the weight. He's not peaking. He's coming right. He's getting better and better at the moment. But Luke Metcalf has shown, you know. But what I will say, if Luke does come in, there's been talk that he goes to six and Chanel gets dropped. Well, Chanel's a better six as far as I'm concerned. He's got a kicking game off both feet. He's a better defender. You know, we've seen him hit guys. So, you know, Chanel, there's no way he can be dropped either. So, no, Luke Metcalf, if they're at their prime, definitely Luke Metcalf for me, mate.
1: Good to chat, Paul. Always appreciate it. Yeah. Go well, mate. Enjoy your weekend.
0: All right, boys. See you, boys. Thank you.
1: Our number is 0800 150 811. In fact, we do our one big things on the program. This was my one big thing. I'd really like to know how Warriors fans are feeling about the situation, because things are just humming along on the field.
2: Yeah, they don't really need us, do they?
1: It just seems unnecessarily niggly, doesn't it?
2: Mm-hmm.
1: Especially when I see the great agitators like Fox Sports in Australia with banner headlines like "Why Warriors fans should be concerned about shock Metcalf rumour that has legs."
2: Got legs.
1: Yeah. Has legs. Rumours are swirling that the star playmaker Luke Metcalf could leave the Warriors early, with the Perth Bears raised as a potential destination. It comes amid reports that Metcalf and his management are seeking a meeting with the New Zealand Warriors to gain clarity on the star half's future and role in the team. So I don't mind having him
2: meeting. It's the stuff about rumours that he's going to the Bears.
1: Yeah, is this all agents doing what agents do?
2: Earning their 15%?
1: Yeah.
2: It could well be.
1: I see David Riccio from the Daily Telegraph speaking to our dear friends at SEN. Says things along the line, the Warriors want to extend Tanner Boyd. They don't want to lose him, and I know Tanner wants to stay as well. I think the Warriors will actually pick up the phone to Luke's management and try to decipher what they want to do here. The thing here is, I don't think Luke Metcalf's going to struggle getting a new club. If that came to that, and particularly right now, the signing of Metcalf by the Perth Bears would be an absolute fillip for the Perth side. He'd be a genuine X-factor strike weapon, and I would firmly think he goes in being their marquee starting halfback. What we saw from Luke this season reinforced our thinking from the outset about this huge potential, and he still has lots more development in him. Right.
2: What they've seen from him this season, not last season.
1: That's right. That last sentence I've actually copied and pasted from a different story. I've got that wrong. I just retract. He'd be a genuine X-factor strike weapon and would firmly think he goes in as being their marquee starting halfback. That's what David Riccio has said. But this guy only re-signed in October.
2: Mm.
1: So Warriors fans, love to hear from you on this unnecessary choppy waters. What's been the reaction on during the week, Huck?
3: But I feel like it's been a bit mixed, especially on Millsy and Guy in particular. Millsy and Lashes got into it quite a bit on Thursday. The way that I've kind of been digesting it throughout these conversations with the guys is that some people are happy to see Luke Metcalf walk, which is really interesting considering...
1: Why?
3: This is what I mean, right? And I'm sort of on the fence with this whole situation as a Warriors fan who have been supporting this club for the last like 3 or 4 seasons, with, you know, Luke Metcalf leading the Dally M race before tearing his ACL. It's a huge injury to come back from. And like you guys said, he probably rushed back into first grade potentially a little bit too quickly, like Paul said.
1: Was that
3: said.
1: His fault?
3: Well, no one knows, right?
1: No, it's everyone's fault. His, the coach, yeah.
3: And I, like, Tanner Boyd is in excellent form, don't get me wrong, but Luke Metcalf has proven in previous seasons that he has a bit of X factor to him. Don't get me wrong, Tanner Boyd is an excellent playmaker and a very good kicker, and he's really stepped up, probably having the best season of his young career. He's 2 years younger than Luke Metcalf as well, so potentially still some time until he actually reaches his prime. But like you guys said, Luke Metcalf signed an extension in October through to, I think, the 2028 season, so he wanted to stay for a while. And, yeah, I guess he couldn't predict the future. Hindsight's a wonderful thing. Like, he didn't know that Tanner Boyd was going to be, one, stepping up and playing far better. And Luke Metcalf probably didn't realise he'd get injured once again. So, I don't know.
1: Here's the thing. It's a smoky situation.
3: And at the end of the day, who knows? His agents could really be pushing this on him. He might not even agree with what his agents are doing. Like Graham said, just trying to get their 15%. So if he goes to Papua New Guinea, he can make some serious coin.
1: Wow. I don't think it comes... It doesn't make him look good.
3: No, it doesn't.
2: No, it doesn't, unfortunately.
1: Here's the thing. The guy's only played 36 games for the

0: Warriors.
1: It's not that many.
0: Yeah.
1: Exactly.
0: Not that many, is it?
1: He's very injury prone. Like, that's the one thing with Luke Metcalf. He's an incredibly talented footballer, but he's been injured many a times throughout his Warriors tenure.
2: But I know they have a history of the compassionate... I'm
1: it
2: sorry.
1: Happens all the time.
2: The way they're going right now, you have to dig your toes in. You
3: there
2: cannot,
3: is no compassion
2: you
3: being
2: cannot,
3: shown here.
2: You cannot let him leave this season.
3: Mm.
2: Maybe at the end of the campaign, right?
1: Yes.
2: Maybe.
1: Yes.
2: Because that's what... Generally, these things... Players tend to get what they want, right?
3: Yep.
2: But it's going so well, you've got to dig your toes in, even if he's the sulk. And I'm not saying he's going to be. This is a fan base, though, guys. I remember after he's injured, after two games, people were calling up Sport Nation saying Tanner Boyd's the future.
1: Oh.
2: It's like, had you forgotten what Metcalf had done?
1: I think people
2: did.
1: So
2: the fans have been a little bit fickle. Players and management's been a little bit fickle. It's just, this is just unnecessary choppy waters for a club who is just riding such a high.
3: And now the fans get another week to be as fickle as they like.
2: Mm.
1: This is
3: really?
1: A player
3: and,
1: that...
3: I mean, I'd imagine the Fox will still be chasing.
2: Oh, so if Tanner Boyd has one bad game, people are going to change their mind.
1: This is what I mean. If Tanner Boyd does have one bad game, does Luke Metcalf go straight back into seven? Like, this is something that no one knows yet. And this is probably a conversation that Luke Metcalf and his agents...

0: Runway, haven't they? Because they've chalked up so many wins.
1: Exactly, and this might not be exactly because of Tanner Boyd, but if Tanner Boyd has an average game and the Warriors still win, he kind of just gets hidden and he won't get taken out of the lineup. But Tanner Boyd has been a massive reason as to why they're winning.
0: Yeah, you're not letting Metcalf go unless Tanner Boyd gets re-signed, right?
1: Of course not.
0: At the end of the year. It's a really fascinating story. I'd love to get
2: If you're running it well, yeah.
0: 0800-150-811. Keep your texts running in, especially when they're pithy ones like this from Brendan. This is good heat. Not jealous of the best marketing franchise in NZ, are you, Graham? The horses are awesome. Best pre-game in New Zealand. What's Wellington got? Some idiot running around?
2: Captain Hurricane.
1: He's got you there, boys.
0: The best marketing franchise.
2: I would have thought that's actually the Warriors.
0: Brendan, that's terrible marketing from you. Surely you should have gone in with the most successful franchise in all of Super Rugby history, right?
1: Yeah. Yes, that probably would have been a good start.
0: Yeah, go to the winning.
1: It's all right, Brendan, I knew what you meant, mate. It's okay.
0: Some idiot running around. Is that Graham? I don't know. What happens if Boyd gets injured during the season, Metcalf comes in and plays well? Well, I guess the coach is showing he'll go with the hot hand.
2: It's worth having two of them.
0: And that's what the benefit of having a deep quality squad is.
2: Yeah.
0: Right? Boyd is looking over his shoulder.
1: Of course he is.
0: Because there was a guy who was leading the Dally in middle when he got injured last season.
1: And Tanner played
2: the lippy manager.
0: Oh, you dig your toes in, don't you? Toes in here, big time.
1: Tanner played New South Wales Cup for most of last season before. Well, he did play
2: Which
1: New South Wales Cup.
2: Which is what Metcalf should be doing now.
1: I completely agree with you, Graham. And Tanner had no shame in that.
2: Well, we don't
1: know that. Who knows what he's doing?
2: He should have asked his manager.
1: You know what? Hold on.
2: 15%. What's going on with the New South Wales
1: Cup? I'll just give him a call.
0: Is he allowed to play? So the Warriors have to call him. Is he allowed to play?
1: I'll just call Luke Metcalf in the break and ask him, guys.
0: Yeah. Way in, Warriors fans, league fans, sports fans, let us know. 28 and a half minutes after 10 o'clock. This is the Saturday session. Back with more shortly.
3: It's unbelievable. What a goal.
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0: 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Kogan.
1: With Bo Diddley. We've seen so many examples of this. He does add, let Tanner keep playing until form drop or we lose a few. Metcalf will get his chance and next year Metcalf should start at seven. Thank you very much, Darren. How good is the Crusader CEO, Mansbridge? Can I have that job? All he needs to worry about is getting horses to run around the field. Could have done that with them riding horses on a merry-go-round and banning the cowbells. Thank you very much, Mike. And Josh on the West Coast. Right, Daniel, are the Phoenix fans cheering for Adelaide United tonight? Question mark. Graham Beasley?
2: Always had a soft spot for Adelaide United.
1: I love Adelaide. City of churches, great wines.
3: Dickheads.
1: What's not to like?
2: Exactly.
1: Great fan base.
2: Nice cricket grounds.
1: Football heritage.
2: Yeah.
1: Yeah.
2: Lots of open spaces.
1: Yeah.
2: Yeah.
1: Yeah.
2: They play good football.
1: Yeah. Good owners. Nice people.
2: Yeah.
1: Yeah. Yeah, raging lefties like you.
2: That's right.
1: Yeah.
3: Sensing a bit of salt coming from Wellington at the moment.
2: They donate to Donald Trump. Yeah.
3: Bit of salt coming from Wellington.
1: Just a little bit. So much salt.
3: Just a little bit.
1: So much salt.
3: Yeah.
1: So much salt. It's like asking, do you think Spurs fans will support Arsenal in the Champions League final? Isn't it?
2: No.
1: Because it's an English team up against a French team?
2: Because they're from just down the road.
1: Yeah.
2: No.
1: No.
2: Not for a second.
1: That's not how fandom works. But good question, Josh. I think you've stoked the fire quite neatly there. I think Colin Mansbridge has a bigger question, fellas. How do you clone Lester Fainga-Nuku?
2: 14 times.
1: And I flipped this to you last night, guys, and hypotheticals. Yeah. A team of Lester Fainga-Nukus would do what in Super Rugby? How would they go?
2: I think they'd make the playoffs. I don't know that they'd go any further than that. But that'd be tough.
1: Yeah.
2: They might scrum get pushed around a little bit in the scrums.
3: Yeah.
2: Yeah.
1: Scrum time would be interesting, but you play a game where you don't have scrums. Quick taps?
2: Yeah, that's the sort of thing.
1: Yeah, kick the ball down the middle of the field.
3: Lineouts could be interesting too. He's
1: stay away from lineouts.
2: Yeah, halfback might be a bit slow at clearing the ball there compared to other halfbacks.
1: But that'd be chaos to defend.
3: Oh, yes, most definitely.
1: How good was he last night?
3: Yeah, he was
2: electric. How good was his kicking game?
1: Would they beat two tries. Would they beat Moana Pacifica?
3: Yes.
1: Yeah? The Drua?
3: Yep.
2: Yes.
1: The fourth?
2: Well, they beat the Drua at home.
1: Yeah, not in Fiji.
3: Maybe not in Fiji.
1: Yeah.
2: No one does
1: not
2: that.
1: Not Fiji. The fourth?
3: Yep.
1: The Reds?
3: So.
2: Yeah, probably.
1: The Waratahs?
2: Yep.
1: Wow. Highlanders? That's amazing. Yep. I got into an argument with ChatGPT about this last night.
3: But you know that's not an actual thing. You can't have an argument.
1: No, I know.
2: It's not a real argument.
1: No, I did get into an argument.
2: Imagine saying that 2 years ago.
1: Yeah.
2: No, I got into an argument with ChatGPT last night.
1: Came back with, I would struggle at set piece, would struggle. Also said it would struggle with the specialist duty of an open side flanker. And I was has he not been playing open side flank for the last few weeks?
3: Now
1: dumb artificial intelligence.
3: Now ChatGPT.
2: Artificial intelligence has been asleep for 2 weeks.
1: Exactly. Yeah. Would it make the playoffs hack?
3: Yeah, I think they would.
1: Yeah.
3: Just for them make
2: another
3: it.
2: Potential issue. Yeah. Goal kicking.
1: Oh, just score on the post, mate.
3: Just score on the post.
1: Scoring fives, mate. Yeah.
3: I think they'd make the playoffs.
1: Okay, fair enough.
2: Here we go.
1: Right,
2: the more pertinent question should be, will Spurs fans be supporting Arsenal versus West Ham? Ha ha. I've been battling with this one all week. I don't know. Well, I think a draw would be quite good. Because it wouldn't really help either side, would it?
1: Okay.
2: Yeah.
1: So the equivalent of watching, hoping both teams lose.
2: Yeah.
1: Yeah.
2: Yeah, I think a draw is as close to that as you can get.
1: If Arsenal score a 95th minute equaliser in that game, you're doing a fist pump, aren't you?
2: I think I would be. Just a quiet one.
1: Quiet one. And you'd feel really dirty about it, wouldn't you?
2: Yeah, I'd go and have a shower. Yeah.
1: But thank you, unnamed texter, to appreciate that. All right, Graham Beasley, your one big thing from the sporting week.
2: Well, as people probably know, yesterday was Sir David Attenborough's 100th birthday, and sort of the whole world went to tributes, got their famous clips from him playing with Ecuadorian lizards and Rwandan gorillas and all that kind of stuff. But I found a really interesting thing about him yesterday.
1: Well, this is thanks to the BBC.
4: Did you know that Sir David Attenborough is one of the main reasons why tennis balls are yellow? In the 1960s, Attenborough was working as controller of BBC Two and was determined to improve the quality of broadcasting on full-colour TV. He sent colour cameras to Wimbledon in 1967, but the tennis balls, which were traditionally white,

0: light were hard to make out against the white lines of the court, and viewers struggled to tell if shots were landing in or out. Attenborough suggested a change of colour to something more visible. The International Tennis Federation ran a series of tests to find out which colour ball could be seen most clearly, settling on fluorescent yellow. The yellow balls were first used at the US Open in 1973, and Wimbledon, the tournament that inspired the change, were last to adopt the yellow ball,
1: of course they were,
0: sticking with white until 1986. And now it's the standard. So the next time you see a yellow tennis ball, remember the surprising role that Sir David Attenborough played in its history.
2: Wow.
3: Almost the best part of that story is it took Wimbledon so long to adopt what is obviously the right thing to do.
2: Yeah. That's officially a fun fact.
3: It is a fun fact. It's a very, there's way more to Sir David than we knew.
2: I think we all vote in favour of that fun fact.
4: It's fun. Yep.
2: That is excellent.
3: Here in the wild is a yellow tennis ball bouncing over the line.
2: Thank you, Sir Graham. 21 minutes away from 11 o'clock. Back with more shortly. 0800 150 811. The lines are open, toll free. You'll get through right now. Give us a call.
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6: It was impossible to win in South Africa. Nelson Mandela would show up and literally they'd have three arms, three legs and like bash.

0: 2 weeks later thinking I'm going to win my last game here in South Africa. We get smacked. And I walk past Nelson Mandela and I go, God, it's here again. Bugger. Damn it.
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0: minutes away from 11 o'clock. I take serious offence to that, Stager, that this is an unserious sporting show.
1: No.
0: I think questions like we've just asked prior to that break is exactly what the sporting community of New Zealand is all about. Would a team of Leicester, Whanganui and Nukus make Super Rugby? What would they do in a Super Rugby season?
1: And his Aaron was...
0: Well, no, but wait. Firstly, do we know how to update Wikipedia? Because Leicester off Kai Wales Twickenham Whanganui and Nuku is a rugby union player who plays wing or centre for Tasman in the Bunnings NBC and the Crusaders and Super Rugby and All Blacks. We've got to change that.
1: Yeah, that seriously needs some updating.
2: That really does, yeah.
0: It really does.
1: Yes, we need to. But we have
0: Puck, get onto it, mate.
2: Yep, that's definitely.

0: some live wiki editing.
1: I don't even know how to do that.
2: Leicester Whanganufu, 15 goes, but got some information from Aaron, which makes it even stronger. Morning, guys. I believe Elliot playing a bit of first five at Nelson College ended the goal kicking.
0: Whoa, hey!
2: So there you go. Hey. So that was one of the weaknesses that we thought that 15 would have. If he did the goal kicking in the first 15 level, then that's not such a worry.
0: Okay, so what have we got? Absurd ball carrying from every channel, tick. Non-stop line speed on defence, yeah. Elite post-contact meters. We like that. Big good kick chase game.
2: Very good kick chase
0: game. A nightmare turning transition from turnovers into attack, right? Think how entertaining it would be with all the quick taps, the short kickoffs, all of those things.
2: Mm, and we can add in first 15 goal kicker to that mix.
0: Lovely.
1: And 15 so very talented. Years.
0: So would it make the playoffs now, Graham?
2: I think it would do.
0: Would it beat your Hurricanes?
2: Well, I think it'd beat the Crusaders without him.
0: That's true. He would. It is his team, though, isn't it?
2: Yeah. I mean, I'm not saying that they're a one-man team, but, he's very important to them.
0: I'm pretty sure you're saying it's a one-man team. Huck, how do you feel about that, that your side is just a one-man team?
1: Yeah, it's wrong.
0: Okay. Mm-hmm. Without him, what would you do?
1: Yeah, we wouldn't be as good.
0: No.
1: But look, you say that about Will Jordan. He hasn't played a lot this year.
0: No, fair enough.
1: Yeah, so, Graham, stick this right up your nose.
2: Oh, they're a sensitive bunch, aren't they?
0: The good news
2: keep it coming, Crusaders fans.
0: The good news for the Crusaders, I think they'll make the playoffs now. That was the start of a really, really difficult run home. Blues last night, of course, then Chiefs and Canes. They've got the bye
2: and
0: this coming
2: week.
0: They've
2: got a bye to come, haven't they?
1: All of those games are good. They looked good. It wasn't even. It was a decently convincing win, I thought.
0: As I said at halftime, I couldn't believe they were behind. Like, they played most of the rugby, and credit the Blues sort of.

0: So not Super Rugby standard. Slater Derry, only ones mucking in. Satutu bashed around. Perifetta, Cade lost in space.
1: Lost in space, eh? Yeah, I don't think Perifetta had his best game last night.
0: Mm.
1: And there's something quite funny about people not kicking a goal in time, isn't there? I don't know why it's
2: amusing, funny. It is funny.
1: It's great.
0: Brilliant stuff. Another one here. Technically, he's not a prop, so for safety, it would be Golden Oldie Scrums. Team Leicester would make the final. Oh, that's a genius bit of information.
1: Yeah, well done, Josh. It's getting better and better, isn't it?
0: I'm not sure that's how the laws actually work, but for the sake of this absolutely pointless narrative, which is good fun, yeah. Yeah, Golden Oldie Scrums. It'd be a nightmare.
2: All for it.
1: Yeah.
0: Be a nightmare. Oh. Get in, it's warming your heart, isn't it?
1: It is.
0: Yeah.
1: I like this team.
0: Yeah. Excellent. Keep your thoughts coming through to us. Right, what is coming up later in the program? Amy Shepherd out of the Wellington Phoenix Women joins us around about 12:15 after the good, the bad and the ugly of the sporting week. We'll also have Hoops with Huckleberry in the next hour, though. It will be swinging both ways. We'll also hear from David Kirk talking about their new CEO at New Zealand Rugby. Stay tuned, plenty more to come. It is 11 and a half minutes away from 11.
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2: What do you get when you cross a snake and a freak? 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

0: expecting from you today, have you?
1: No, I thought the previous one was pretty good, actually.
0: Just not this one.
1: Well, this one's better than the first one. So I think we've gone sort of D, B, C so far this morning.
2: I got a B today. Already? Yeah. What a day.
0: That is nice, isn't it? Are you proud of yourself?
2: Yeah, actually. Yeah. Give myself a pat on the back real quick. Graham's actually happy for once.
0: Wow, yeah, Spurs. What's it but like? We spoke to you a fortnight ago.
1: You're in a dark hole.
0: How are you feeling today? Are you going down, Graham?
1: We certainly could go down, but I think West Ham would be favourites to go down now.
0: Yeah. So what percentage chance? Clip this up, Huck.
1: West Ham 70, Spurs 30.
0: Mm.
1: Something along those lines.
0: Yeah.
1: We do need to beat Leeds at home, that's for sure, on Tuesday morning. But our home record's awful. Whereas our away record, if you're just looking at away games, Spurs will be third on the table, which is extraordinary for a side that will get relegated.
0: That is very true. But think about the rest of us, Graham. Think about the narrative. Think about how much joy you would bring the world.
1: Joy.
0: How much happiness you would bring the world.
1: First thing I'd take it out on Finn's songs.
2: Yep. Yeah, I can't wait for the day after you guys get relegated. I might not even play music that show.
0: just play a montage of every goal they can see throughout the season.
2: The Spurs season lowlights, because they're not many highlights.
0: Yeah, yeah. Mm. But credit to Serby. We spoke about him last week in his comments about losers cry and getting the voices out.
1: Yeah, he does seem to have got a certain confidence around the team.
0: I do like the fact that his players have walked his talk.
1: Yeah.
0: Coming up on the program, after the short break, we'll have the latest in sports headlines at 11 o'clock. We have our own live TAB odds update. David Kirk explains why Steve Lancaster was the right man all along, even though was the right man after the process. That's probably a more apt way.
1: And he was sitting under his nose the whole time.
0: The entire time. We will also go swinging both ways, running our eye over the Black Caps squad for the Ireland and England test matches. It's all about test cricket now, isn't it, Graham?
1: Absolutely.
0: Yeah.
1: This is it. The big 10 months coming up.
0: Huge, huge time. After 12 o'clock, Hoots with Huckleberry, the good, the bad and the ugly in sport. And let's not forget, we're thrilled to welcome in Amy Shepherd from the Wellington Phoenix Women, who are currently in training. She's going to join us to preview their all-important clash tomorrow against Brisbane Roar. That is all still to come. It's nearly 4 minutes away from 11 o'clock. The headlines after the short break.
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0: 9am on a Saturday morning. This is the Saturday session into hour number two. If you're just tuning in, welcome aboard. We're starting at the earlier time of 10 o'clock over the next few months before spring racing returns. Racing now. And when they do return, spring racing will be back to 10:30. As always, taking your calls and comments throughout the duration of the program. A little bit later this hour, swinging both ways as we run our eye over the Black Cap squad for the upcoming test against Ireland and England. We'll have a live TAB odds update as well, but feel free to contribute. We'll get to our one big thing. Well, the last of our one big things. Huckleberry's poised, ready to go on that front. If you want to contribute, what's been the one big thing as far as sport is concerned in the last 7 days? You can pick up the phone, give us a call, 0800 150 811, or text us on 8833. Amy Shepherd joins us out of the Wellington Phoenix women's football side in the final hour, about 12:15. All right, let's get to the latest in the headlines. Off to the lounge we go. Let's see if he's edited his Crusader story. He's going to continue to go down that path. No, I bet you he hasn't. The Crusader stranglehold over the Blues continues at Takaha, where they remain unbeaten against the Northern Evil Empire at that famous venue. They've won every single game against the Blues at Takaha, haven't they, Grant?
1: They've never lost at Takaha.
0: Do you know what? Do you know who they've never beaten at Takaha?
1: The Hurricanes.
0: The Hurricanes. Never beaten the Blues. Never beaten the Hurricanes.
1: We'll see if that's still the case in a few weeks' time.
0: God, living rent-free in their head. Yes. Lester Whanganuku, in particular, left his fingerprints all over the game now, didn't he?
1: One-man team.
0: 36 points to 20. It did finish. What was your highlight of his performance, Graham?
1: His tactical kicking. I'd like to know the last time a first five set up two tries from a tactical kick.
0: One's an error from the Blues, right?
1: No.
0: It should have been scooped up.
1: Yeah, it should have been, but still.
0: But did they give him an assist for that?
1: I would have still given him an assist, yeah.
0: Really?
1: Well, otherwise it comes a little
0: for
1: bit
0: for a covering
1: subjective.
0: Error.
1: Yeah.
2: I still would have.
0: Well, you would, because you're not particularly neutral in the subject,
2: particularly,
0: day, mate.
2: Particularly, I thought you were going to say something rude there, but you stopped yourself.
1: And
2: well,
1: I'm giving him an assist because it helps my narrative that they're a one-man side.
0: Okay, fair enough. Nothing wrong with that. The iconic Crusaders horses made their grand return, making Graham Beasley spill his gin last night in anger as he was waving his fist at the clouds. You've got to put the gin down when you shake your fist at the clouds, Graham. You should know that. George Bauer scored a lovely try in the first half. That was his first in Super Rugby.
1: In 100 games.
0: He comes across really well, doesn't he? Comes across a really, really
1: good. Yeah, he's a good welcome there.
0: Had to get that in there.
2: It's very rare, a good person coming out of Wellington.
0: That's true. The Blues had their noses in front, staggeringly. Two late tries in the first half had them up 13 points to 12, but unable to hold on as the Blues kicked on, and the Blues looked a little bit sort of devoid of ideas, you'd say, in that
1: season. Yeah, I think so, and not for the first time this year. You sort of think, if you're a teacher and marking them, you would say could do better.
0: Perifetta or Barrett?
1: Barrett.
0: At 10, right?
1: Yeah, I think that argument got sold last night.
0: Yep. Blues fans may want to comment. In the other Super Rugby game last night, Wallace Atiti and Samasoni Takiaho both bagged a brace of tries as the Chiefs held on to beat the Reds 31-21 in Brisbane to make it six successive wins in Super Rugby. If we are to eye the run home team, the Crusaders are probably in now, right?
2: Well, they've got they've got some hard games coming up, but you'd think they'd probably make
0: the
2: playoffs.
0: They've also got the bye, haven't they?
1: So no points there.
0: So they sit currently on 31 points, right? They're in fourth. So they'd have to drop to seventh to miss out.
1: And Waratahs are on 20. That's extremely unlikely. Yeah.
0: So the Reds, who've got one game in hand, the Reds, who did push the Chiefs, the Reds played the Force, Moana and Drua. I could see them going past the Crusaders.
1: Yep.
0: The Brumbies, though, the Brumbies have just been so pop in recent weeks. They've got the Force, Waratahs and Moana. Not overly daunting.
1: No, that's not that daunting really at all, is it?
0: But they are 6 points behind the Crusaders. I'm not sure they'll catch them. And then the teams looking outside, the Highlanders and Waratahs, that's later today, is such a big game. It is such a big game.
1: Yeah, but think whoever loses that is out.
0: So there's 17 matches remaining, and I've got seven teams going for the last three spots. And eight of those 17 matches, Graham, directly involve teams from 4th through to 10th. So they're playing each other a lot.
1: Right.
0: Yeah. Waratahs have Highlanders, Drua, Brumbies, Force. But the Force, you can't roll out the Force.
1: Now, the Force are on a bit of a roll, aren't they?
0: They've got Brumbies today. Huge game. Then Reds, Drua, Waratahs. Interesting stuff. Very interesting stuff. We'll be there along the way through the run home. Elsewhere, NRL last night, it was the Roosters making it six wins in a row after a dominant win over the Titans last night by 28 points to 12. They skipped away in the second, scoring four unanswered tries after leading by just 10 points to 6 at the break. Much tighter, much more dramatic finish last night as the Eels slipped out of Townsville. See what I did there? With a golden point come from behind win against the Cowboys last night. As far as puns are concerned, I thought that was good. I got a head shake from Huckleberry.
2: Yeah, it was good, but it just pissed me off.
0: Why?
2: I don't know. It just did.
0: You're a Cowboys fan deep down?
2: No. Big Warriors fan. I just think, you know, yeah. You had to point out the fact that you did it.

0: just signed the bloke, just straight up. Could have got all of the extra paperwork out the way and could just sign him. But I'm sure they've made the right decision, don't get me wrong. It'll be interesting to see what he does, whether or not how much the CEO actually does. But he's got a stressful job on his hands, I'm sure. But yeah, I don't know. I thought it was just ironic that they did a quote-unquote global search for old NZR and landed on Steve Lancaster.
1: You know, I do wonder what kitty they had to lure a big name here. My only regret, we'll play some clips of David Kirk from the press. I didn't ask if they actually made an offer to anyone else.
2: Did you ask him, is there a criteria that the person who gets that job must have a background in the Crusaders and something or other?
1: Steadier. He's a good operator as well. Like, you'd say he's conservative New Zealand rugby type, right?
2: He does seem to be quite attached to grassroots and provincial rugby, and so I think that's a real problem.
1: Now, whether or not an old-fashioned sort of rugby administrator is the type of person they need in 2026, but don't you detect there's a disconnect with people who contribute to this radio station who chime in with their thoughts about rugby to what they were saying? That the game's in good heart, that TV ratings are up, that social media footprint is larger than ever, that good participation. That's what they're saying. I'm hearing very different things from the fans, right? So who do you think's got this right, Graham?
2: I guess it's where they're focusing on. I mean, certainly at a club level around the country, the game
1: is battling.
2: It's shrinking. But, you know, a lot of sports may potentially be in that boat, and the demographics of the country's changing, et cetera, and what type of sport people like to play changes. You just have to take them at their word in terms of TV viewership. We don't really know what the answers are there.
1: Well, you don't get a lot from Sky. Sky do the odd one. The odd sort of...
2: they're not bigger coming forward, are they?
1: Yeah.
2: But, you know, you look at the crowds around the country, and with the exception of Christchurch, where apparently there's a new stadium, they do struggle to fill the grounds.
0: Yeah, definitely. You're not wrong.
1: David Kirk, who is, of course, the chairman, let's get his thoughts on why Lancaster, and he started off to that point huck raised about why it took so long. Let's hear from the New Zealand chairman.
3: One of the very few disadvantages of the way in which we transitioned governance arrangements in New Zealand rugby last year was that a whole new board came in, and we didn't have a lot of experience with or understanding of the capabilities of the management team. We knew there were some gaps to fill in chief financial officer and chief commercial officer, and we filled those. And then when Mark retired, there was chief executive officer to fill. So, and Steve Lancaster stepped up into that interim role. To be completely honest, we just weren't ready to appoint an internal person to the chief executive role. We didn't feel like, from what we knew at the time, that there was the right candidate available. But since Steve has stepped into the interim role, he's just made every post a winner, as the saying goes. He's just really grasped the role and shown us that he can manage a complex organisation, manage a team, gain the loyalty and performance. I set the performance expectations for that team. And he's engaged very well internationally as well, with Australia and with World Rugby. So we've just seen him in action, and we've seen what he can do. We haven't been able to find anyone external that's as capable as him. The hurdle that an external appointment had to jump has gone up and up as we've seen Steve's performance in the role. So it just became a natural decision for the board to tell Steve and make the appointment formal and full.
4: How advanced did discussions get with some external candidates?
3: Reasonably advanced. Yeah, I would say we got down to a short list of candidates that we thought could be appropriate. And then we had additional interviews with them and so on. But we never got full confidence in any candidate.
5: Did he surprise you through his audition, for lack of a better term? Because this was a global search and you've landed on someone on your own table.
3: Yeah, he actually interviewed very well. But I think, and this is probably the case sometimes when you're looking to move into a new organisation with a new board, you tend to underestimate the capability of the internal talent. So we interviewed, we thought he interviewed well, but nevertheless, we're going to go for an external appointment. We've been, in a way, forced, which in a nice way, forced to review our decision. You know, we've been able to see someone in the role performing to a level that is what we need.
5: What qualities do you see in his leadership that will help you steer through interesting times?
3: Well, it's all the qualities you need to be the chief executive of a large, complex organisation.

0: So you need to have a grasp of financial management. You need to understand the strategy and be able to operationalize a strategy, put it into practice, make sure that everyone understands what their roles are at a more micro level, and hold people accountable for delivering on those, on that performance. You need to be able to deal with a lot of complex relationships and in a complex environment, and that includes World Rugby and Sanzar relationships, and also all the relationships in New Zealand. So there's a big personal issue. There's some technical things that you need to be able to do to be a good chief executive, and there's also just a personal manner and style that's important, and Steve's got a lot.
1: I think you've carried quite a big workload in the last sort of throughout this process on a day-to-day. Does that change at all?
0: I hope so. I expect so. I think it has changed in the last 6 months of this year. We've knocked a few things off. I've got more understanding of the organisation, and we've got more confidence in the people running the organisation, and that includes two new senior appointments. But Steve, since he's been in the role, has certainly stepped up and taken some load off me as well.
1: How do you judge success for him? So in 12 months' time, what will you deem a satisfactory first year for your CEO?
0: Oh, well, it'll all be written down. Yeah. We'll have a bunch of targets and expectations and requirements, and they'll all be relating to the strategy, which we've been clear about in terms of winning teams in black, thriving community games, successful business, and engagement and cohesion across the game. And those will all be flowing to performance requirements.
2: David Kirk, chairman of New Zealand Rugby, explaining why Steve Lancaster, the one priority for New Zealand Rugby right now, fellas, what would you say? They didn't want to say one thing.
3: One priority, increased fan engagement.
4: Yeah, I agree. I think that's the big one. And maybe look after the grassroots side of the sport more. I feel like there's been... I think they need to grow the casual playership in club rugby. I think it's still doing well, but I think it's done better in the past, and I think they could probably look at that a little bit more. But I think fan engagement is probably the number one thing. I think you're right,
2: Okay,
4: Graham.
2: What about our listeners, who are key stakeholders in rugby, fans of the game? What if you could send a message saying this is the number one priority the sport needs to work on, do let us know. 0800 150 811, you may... I want to send a text message on that front. Do appreciate it. 8833. Someone has sent in a rather interesting message, shall we say, Grove?
3: Pithy.
2: Yeah, that is rather pithy. The pithier the better, some might say. A Canterbury lock is still a Canterbury lock. Aroha, Petal. It's... Okay. Fair enough. 19 minutes after 11 o'clock. This is the Saturday session. We will be back after this break.
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0: tune. We're all fizz for this. Today, we all get to be Thad Taylor.
1: What an honor.
2: Let's see how hard his job is.
0: Thaddeus Maximus Taylor is actually allowed a day off. Although, I did see that the mail run still annoyed him on his day off and got him on.
2: So yeah, he didn't want to do that for us.
0: Watch and bet live on your favourite sports at the tab.co.nz. Please bet responsibly. It is R18. I'm going to start with an R18 topic. Football scores, Graham.
3: Mm-hmm.
0: Football scores.
3: Hey?
0: Let's get to the English Premier League, where your beloved Tottenham Hotspur are facing the unthinkable. Relegation to the English Championship.
1: Oh, please,
2: we're making a lot of this. I really want it to happen, Daniel.
0: The
2: really
0: relegation market, Graham, let's start there. West Ham to join Burnley and Wolves. Burnley and Wolves are already down, of course. West Ham, $1.25, Graham. That is good.
3: I'm surprised it's that low.
0: Yeah. And Spurs are $3.75.
3: Yeah. As I said before, I would have West Ham as favourites to go down, but I would have them the two a lot closer than that. That's
2: some
3: sure.
2: Good value on that Spurs bet, no?
3: Oh, we'll go and bet on it then.
0: Put line and sinker. The English Premier League season's absolutely mad, isn't it? Bournemouth on 52 in sixth position. 10 points below in 16th is Nottingham Forest. Nottingham Forest could get relegated mathematically or make Europe.
3: Yeah.
0: That's how tight and tough it is this season. As far as the championship race is concerned, well, 7 days ago it was $1.91. It's now Arsenal's to lose at $1.25. Outright markets, this is Man City at $4. As far as the games this weekend, Graham, you've got Liverpool up against Chelsea, 11:30 tonight. That kicks off Liverpool favourites there. Let's get to Spurs, though, taking on Leeds. How do you feel about being quite warm favourites?
3: Yeah, it's
0: You're actually
3: really surprising
0: very,
3: me.
0: Very warm
2: Adds
0: favourites.
2: Even more pressure.
3: People have got to remember.

0: Remember that playing at home is not an advantage for Tottenham Hotspur this season.
1: It's not. 11 competition points secured at home all season, yet they're paying $1.82. Leeds $3.80.
2: Wow, what a team that
1: I smell an emotional hedge from you at about 10-1 this afternoon.
0: Well, Leeds are kind of a bit of a form side at the moment too.
1: Yeah.
0: Because they were in trouble a few weeks ago and they're mathematically out of trouble now.
1: Okay. All right. The Wellington Phoenix women against Brisbane Roar. The Phoenix are $1.73 favourites to win the game. Brisbane $3.80. The draw's at $3.50. That's what they need to do. They need to win.
0: Well, they absolutely need
1: to win. They need to win. They've got a one-goal deficit to overcome. So good luck to them. We'll go inside the Wellington Phoenix camp in about 40-odd minutes or so. Sydney FC up against Newcastle Jets in the first leg of the men's semi-final. Sydney $2.30. Newcastle $2.80. Please, Newcastle.
0: I was going to say, that'd be the team to put money on.
1: Please, Newcastle, do us a favour.
0: They are the better side. I know it's been played in Sydney.
1: And Auckland, is that how you pronounce it?
0: Yep. Something like that.
1: Yep.
3: Ifka.
1: Up against Adelaide United FC. Auckland $2.10. Favourites at home, Graham, which is interesting considering they haven't won a game for six and Adelaide haven't lost one for 10.
0: Yeah. Yeah, Adelaide $3.25, that's good value.
1: Goals in this game. Both teams struggled to keep clean sheets. All right, Huck, what do you want to look at?
2: Obviously, we'll scan over the basketball, gentlemen. Live betting in the NBA currently. Philadelphia 76ers and the New York Knicks. They're in the first quarter. It's the third game of the series. New York Knicks up 2-0. 76ers lead 20-12. They're $1.42 favourite. Knicks at 280. Honestly, some good value there if you're a Knicks fan. They could go up 3-0 today. Later on today, the Timberwolves and the Spurs, third game of that series. Spurs had the upset in game one. Sorry, Timberwolves had the upset in game one. Spurs dominated in game two, gentlemen. But in terms of game three back in Minnesota, the Timberwolves are outsiders at $2.80. San Antonio, $1.45 favourites. Wemby seems to be in some pretty good form considering he broke the block record in game one. So that was in the playoffs, that was, team. And if we scan over the Sells NBL, we've got five games left, actually, this round. This afternoon, they're totting a fire up against the Canterbury Rams. The Rams are $1.20. Five to the five, 375, unsurprising Canterbury near the top of the table. And the Hawke's Bay Hawks, now this is a very interesting one. The 0-5 team in the competition yet to win host the Otago Nuggets this afternoon. The Hawks are favourites at $1.60. The Nuggets are 4-1 this season at $2.30. So some good value around the Nuggets there. We had Jeff Sparrow on the Fast Break podcast earlier this week. I'm very hot on the Nuggets this year, team. I genuinely think they could probably do some bits. They train 7 days a week, from what I was told by Jeff Sparrow, which I think is crazy. Obviously not on game day, but they play a lot of basketball. He's a very good coach.
1: That's a good man, isn't it?
2: There's some good value at $2.30 there for the Otago Nuggets over the Hawks, who have yet to win a game. So, that's kind of scanning over the bit of basketball.
1: So he doesn't give them days off. It's a bit like Andre Iriola at Bournemouth. Apparently they don't have days off. I so want him to go to Real Madrid.
2: I'm sure they do, but...
1: And what's that would blow up when he's telling Mbappe, you don't have days off, you can't go recover from injury.
0: Yeah, good luck with that.
1: Hot girlfriend on the beach. Anyway, Super Rugby Pacific, there are two very important games, Graham.
0: Yeah, again, I'm surprised by some of these odds.
1: And Brumbies Force, what have you identified?
0: So I think both of the home side is favourite for both of them, but by a bigger margin than I would have thought. I mean, Highlanders paying $1.37. They haven't won very often this year, and Waratahs are paying $3. I would have had those two a lot closer.
1: Like that. If you want value, it's
0: yeah,
1: this
0: go
1: game.
0: With the Force. Yeah, Brumbies 142, Force 280. Force are in way better form than the Brumbies over the last month. Sure, it's in Canberra, which is never a nice place to go to, but $2.80 seems good value for the Force.
1: Always have to have a dig at Canberra, don't you? So Brumbies $1.42 and the Canes $1.05, rampaging hot favourites against Moana Pacifica. Although, warning, Moana Pacifica have at least two wins over the Canes.
0: They have, and this is the Canes arrested quite a lot of players, quite a lot of key players.
1: All right. How worried of Cam Roygaard are you, Graham?
0: Yeah, pretty worried.
1: Yeah. Like one man team stuff. Do you see what I did there?
0: Nothing.
1: Well, they're a one man team.
2: Stop it, you.
1: They're a one man team.
0: Back to the one man team. Neil from North Otago says hi.

0: guys. The Crusaders and Leicester are easily the biggest sporting news of the week, a long-suffering Crusaders fan.
1: Well, Neil, you would have loved our chat in the last hour where we hypothesised how would a team of Leicester Whanganuku's go in Super Rugby.
0: And we think they'd go playoffs? Pretty well.
1: Well, they'd certainly beat the Crusaders without Leicester because they're a one-man team.
0: All I can say about Roy Gard, if he was to get injured, this is the time.
1: Yeah.
0: So it gives the backup halfbacks a bit of a chance to see how they go. And, you know, if he ends up being out for longer, at least they'd have had a bit of game time.
1: Okay. Watch and bet live on your favourite sports and racing at tab.co.nz. Please bet responsibly. It is R18. Thad, you've got this job back every week. We do appreciate it. Dave in Queenstown. Hi, Daniel. Did you know that Finn Allen scored a brilliant 100 this morning in the IPL? He was on 94 when KKR only needed 2 runs to win. So, of course, he belted a 6 to get there. His 10th 6 of the innings. And also, he is the only 4th person to get a century for KKR. The first of which was, of course, the amazing innings from Brendan McCullum back in the first ever game. Yes, Kolkata Knight Riders play the Knight Rider theme tune. Yes, Dave, we were well aware. I was also well aware that he got dropped after 3 poor scores. It's like, I'm so sick of the way they treat New Zealanders in the IPL. We're a lot better.
0: And we know that
1: Every West Indian continues to hold their spot down.
0: And we know that Allen, if he goes, will win you a game almost single-handedly. And so if he fails 3 times in a row, you just stick with him because he will come right.
1: More cricket after this break. It is swinging both ways time as we look at the Black Caps touring squad to Ireland and England.
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3: Kingman on the outside's gone to the front. 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What a win. 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
4: Little Bros, her and Kanto's Group 1 Blue Diamond winning son standing at Little Avondale. 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
3: Dashed away Little Bros, and Little Bros has won it with 150 to go. Grabbed by Little Bros. Little Bros takes the lead from Arkansas kid Don Corleone. Little Bros, it's Hayes again. 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
4: Like father, like son. 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
2: What do you get when you cross a snake and a freak? It's the Saturday Session with Daniel McCarty and Graham Beasley.

0: Reckon another nonsense at 23 minutes away from 12 o'clock, swinging both ways. What do you get when you cross a snake with a freak, Graeme? No, you don't. You need to stop saying
1: A scary snake, which using a tail that perfectly mimics a spider to lure birds.
0: Oh, you must be talking about the spider-tailed horned viper.
1: I think I might be.
0: Arguably the most freaky snake there is. That does indeed use its tail to perfectly mimic a spider to lure in birds. The major contenders for freakiest snake might be the long-glanded blue coral snake with its massive venom glands. We do like venom glands. The bigger, the better.
1: That's right. And the Malagasy leaf nose snake.
0: Yeah, of course.
1: Which has a bizarre camouflage nose extension.
0: Exactly. Other nonsense, as we did warn. Let's talk cricket, where the Black Caps... Test cricket is back, baby. The Black Caps have announced their squads to tour Ireland and England. The one-off four-day test against Ireland before a three-match series against England. Looking to continue New Zealand's pretty decent record in England over the years, although the last tour left a somewhat little bit of a...
1: Yeah, it sort of felt like we could have done a lot better in the last two. Yeah. Three tests, we were ahead in all three and managed to lose all three.
0: Yeah, but New Zealand, over its history, has had success from time to time. Tom Latham will captain the side, one of seven Cantabrians in the squad. I just thought I'd bring that up to annoy you, Graeme.
2: Honestly, you guys...
0: Just to annoy you.
2: Canterbury this, Canterbury that.
0: I'm
2: Canterbury
0: Brian.
2: Runs the cricket world. Canterbury is the sporting country. Blah, blah, blah.
0: Last week, we broke him inside 10 minutes, and today... Day it's taken 1 hour and 38, so a bit disappointing. Yeah. Bit disappointing from us this week.
1: Daryl Mitchell and Will O'Rourke, famous Canterbury.
0: Tom Blundell will be the sole wicketkeeper. Christian Clark is in there for the Ireland test only. Devon Conway, Zach Folkes, Dean Foxcroft, the central Stags batting all round. Probably the big surprise, you would say. Matt Henry, Kyle Jameson, Daryl Mitchell, Henry Nichols, Will O'Rourke, Glenn Phillips. Michael Ray will visit Ireland only. Rachin Ravindra is in for all test matches. Ben Sears, the Wellington fast bowler for the Ireland test only, and then is the travelling reserve for England, which means the likes of Nathan Smith, Blair Tickner have been preferred ahead of him. Kane Williamson, you may have heard, and Will Young, only for the Ireland test. All right, Graeme, what is the big theme you want to pluck out from that?
1: Well, you sort of touched on it. I don't think many people saw Foxcroft getting picked for the for both tours. Although the fact that Santner has an injury and Michael Bracewell, quite strangely in my view, made himself unavailable, I guess pushed Foxcroft up the order. But as it sort of mentioned that he's cover for Glenn Phillips. They're similar. They're all-rounder off-spinner. And pretty much a part-time off-spinner. So to have a specialist cover for a player who's a little bit fringe on the test level anyway does seem a little bit of a surprise. And the fact that Ben Sears is below Tickner, Fuchs and Smith in the pecking order of bowlers to me seems really strange. But they have got him there, travelling reserve. And, there's a chance that neither Jamieson or O'Rourke will play in all three tests, and maybe he'll get called in as some kind of cover there. But it does seem a little bit strange. And then people will say it's a bit odd that Will Young is there for Ireland only, but I think on recent form over the last 6 months, you can't leave Henry Nichols out. Every chance that he's had, he's made the most of it.
0: Not a like for like, though, right?
1: Well, I think
0: Lope Nur. Number three, sort of a middle order player. I'm with you, though. He's a guy who does cop a lot.

0: of grief. We've said this a lot on this program. All he has done is answered it in the best way possible.
1: Particularly, he runs and runs
0: plenty
1: and runs.
0: Of runs. And he's fashioned a decent enough first-class record, test record. But Will Young, has he done anything wrong?
1: He just seemed to really drop off in form.
0: But that was more white ball stuff, wasn't it?
1: And red ball, I think, in the second half of the Plunkett Shield.
0: Yeah, maybe. I do feel for him. Averaged 38 last year in test cricket in just three tests, and 24 averaged over 40. Hasn't had that big score. That hasn't had that one.
1: No, he still has got a century.
0: That one highlight innings that maybe would have given him a little bit more time. As far as the bowling stocks are concerned, the head coach is very excited, as Grant would say. Rob Walter, spoke to Sport Nation earlier about the return of the likes of Jameson and O'Rourke to a fairly large cohort of fast bowlers.
2: Yeah, I mean, you know, in the background, the guys have been working incredibly hard. You know, we obviously have a situation where there hasn't been much red ball cricket in the time that leads up to these test matches. But it's not new for guys to be prepping outside of that. As I said, like Will's spent a large amount of time getting himself fit and healthy, as is KJ, to be fair. So, you know, both of them are working really hard in the background to get themselves ready. They've got a huge hunger to play test cricket. So, I mean, as things get closer, we always have eyes on the loading. Guys are doing everything they possibly can in their differing environments, one here in New Zealand and another in India, to be ready for those test matches. So, everything's on track and looking good. So we're hopeful that it just keeps their trajectory.
0: Rob Walter, I could say Tom Blundell lucky. Would you say Tom is lucky over the last 16 tests since the start of 2024? Less than, just over 500 runs. Mm. And the average is in the teens.
1: How many does he average against England?
0: He had a wonderful tour in England.
1: And then when England were out here last time as well.
0: And him and Daryl Mitchell had an incredible series.
1: Yep.
0: So I think you've nailed it there. I think understanding what he's done in the past, now 44 test matches, and against England he's played them 9 times and averages nearly 60 grand. So you're bang on there.
1: Yep. So I think he's there. He's still, and it's not an easy place to keep in England. You know, the ball does move around a lot. It moves around after it's past the stumps on occasions. It's the duke ball, so I think he's the right choice for that.
0: I do find it odd. I always see the odd comment about, oh, why haven't they picked up a backup keeper? It's like, there's Tom Latham there, who's the one-day keeper. Henry Nicholls has kept. Why waste a spot on a backup keeper, right? Your keeper's going to play. I do find the bowling decisions interesting, including no out-and-out frontline spinner with Mitchell Santner out injured. Here is Rob Walter explaining that.
2: Obviously it's a balanced thing. You know, Dean is essentially the backup for Glenn Phillips in that role as a batter who offers us a spin option. History tells you from a stats and impact point of view that spin, especially at the three venues that we're playing at in England, doesn't play a huge role, and the team is more of an impact there. So really it's about team balance. If we were to go to the subcontinent and potentially play frontline spinner, then Ajaz is very much in the conversation. So it's not dissimilar to how we played in the Mounts, given the conditions that we looked at and saw in front of us. Ultimately it comes down to team balance. It's obviously tough on Ajaz, but ultimately it's who's going to impact the game the most. How do we see the team lining up, and then what does the balance of our squad look like? So we're not really comparing apples with apples if we're comparing Dean and Ajaz, and that's for obvious reasons, but it's more around the role that we needed cover with.
0: Ajaz Patel's over there playing county cricket anyway. So
1: I think that would be part of the decision, actually.
0: So do I.
1: Behind the decision.
0: Because if you actually explore the numbers there, Lords in the last 10 years have held 18 test matches, seamers take wickets at 24, spinners 38. That makes sense, right? But you get to the Oval and Trent Bridge, it's actually quite even.
1: Yeah.
0: But you do wonder, under the baseball era, where the pitches have been flatter than normal and the way they treat slower bowlers in recent years. Yeah,
1: and Patel was taken to when we were there last time as well. by Ben Stokes.
0: And I do wonder if the likes of Tickner, Nathan Smith, with their experience playing in the county scene, has also given them the edge. As Paul writes on text, Nathan Smith is not a test quality bowler, 10 wickets at 39. I'd say right now, Paul, yeah, what he's shown, he needs to do quite a bit.
1: He'll be handy in English conditions, I think, with the deep ball that does hoop around, it absolutely suits his style of bowling.
0: And sort of the Chris Wokes of New Zealand cricket.
1: Yeah. Similar action. He will get it to swing. I'd like him, assuming he plays, I would like him to actually open the bowling. I think that seemed to have a lot of
0: success. So he's in your starting 11?
1: He would be in my starting 11. I'd have Henry and him opening the bowling with O'Rourke and Jamieson first change.
0: Yeah. Okay, interesting.
1: Because I think that is where he will be at his best, in those opening overs with the new ball. And then I'd also like to hear the Lords crowd, how they react when they say, and sort of in the start of the 13th over, and from the pavilion end is William O'Rourke. And sort of hear all the shudders go through the crowd. A big miss, though, however, I think, is Duffy.
0: Yeah.
1: Because he, again, would have gone really well in those conditions.
0: So he's staying for the birth of his first child, yes. And there's no talk of him returning to the group, even though quite a long tour. And we saw more recently with Matt Henry, he sort of scarpered back during that during the tournament?
1: During the tournament, I think he missed one match.
0: Yeah, and came back. Just shows how many options they have as far as fast bowlers are concerned. And as Dave from Queenstown did point out, what a night for one Finn Allen, who rocked a 100 of 47 balls with 5 fours and 10 sixes as he helped his Kolkata Knight Riders chase down a target of 147. Yep, he got 100 in a run chase of 147.
3: That's very impressive stuff.
0: That's incredible.
1: That's kind of man of the match material, isn't it?
0: I would think so. They got home inside 15 overs, and it was a pretty good attack he was up against. Some guy, Mitchell Stark.
1: He's quite handy.
0: Akshar Patel, the left spinner who's played for India. Some guy, Lungi Ngidi of South Africa. Kuldeep Yadav. Pretty tasty lineup, but he absolutely thumped them, did Finn Allen, who, of course, started the IPL a little bit scratchy. Now, didn't he? He had some failures, dropped out of the side after a string of 6, 9, and 1. Yeah, they're pretty ruthless over there, but he's back in the side and performing. So congratulations to him.
1: My one less than fun fact about cricket is 120 Pakistan playing a test in Bangladesh started overnight. It's 124 days since the last test match, which is the longest period in this millennium except for the COVID year. And we've just got to get used to that.
0: So it's been 122.
1: 124.
0: 124 days since the last test anywhere on the planet.
1: Anywhere in the world, which is the last Ashes test in Sydney.
0: Okay.
1: Which is a long time ago.
0: Wow. And that is a long, long time. So only other than COVID.
1: Mm-hmm.
0: That's more than a fun fact.
1: That's a long gap.
0: Yep. / slightly worrying.
3: That's a third of a year.
0: Granted, there is an international window chiselled out of the calendar for the IPL, right? And why are Bangladesh and Pakistan playing?
1: Because they're not in the IPL. Players are not allowed to play in the IPL.
0: Funny that. Speaking of which, Bangladesh ended the first day at 301 for the loss of 4, with Najmul Hasan Shanto, the skipper, he made 101. Minimal Hark made 91. Only 4 wickets on day number 1. 32 extras, quality, including
1: classic Pakistan.
0: 16 byes, Pakistan on it. Swinging both ways is now done. 10 minutes away from 12.
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13: 6 away from 12. Hello, Graham. Good to hear from you.
14: Oh, good to hear. Yeah, good to listen to your show. Yeah, and I was at the game last night, obviously, yeah, and I was very happy. I said before the game, we have to beat the Blues up front because if you let them, we let them run riot about 2 months ago up at Eden Park, and that's what they did, you know, led by, I think, you know, guys like Jamie Hannah and Fletcher Neal and Cody Taylor, George Bell, et cetera, Ethan Blackadder, that's what they had to do, and they did it, and that's how we controlled the game. But it was a great atmosphere again, second game in the stadium. Yeah, after last week's game, losing to you guys, you deserve to win, by the way. But, we let ourselves down in areas, and this time round, they fronted up, I think.
13: I couldn't quite believe the Blues had a lead at half time, though. You played all the footy, but credit, the Blues sort of soaked that up and that lovely sort of counter-attacking try. But they sort of reasserted their dominance of Crusaders early in that second half. Leicester, we've only got about 30 seconds. How do you sum that up? What he's doing?
14: Oh, amazing. I mean, he's a literal hybrid. I heard Rob Penny on the radio last night, I think it was. He said, well, he's mainly a centre, but I just see him as being that sort of agent of chaos when it comes to opposition. And he's done a great job at seven. Then he moved out to centre when Dominic Gardner came on. And
13: yeah, just don't listen to your namesake, Graham Beasley, Graham from Christchurch, that they're a one man team. He's just poking the bear. You're too experienced. Graham from Christchurch, too experienced to take that nonsense. Thanks, mate.
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0: discuss, dissect and debate all the big stories from the sporting weekend. 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
0: We'll have it all covered right here on Mondays with McCarty. 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

Happy afternoon, everybody. It is bang on 12 o'clock. This is the Saturday session on Sports Nation. If you want to contribute, the best way to do it is via text on 8833. We've got a busy old hour to get through, so let's not waste any more time, because the good, the bad, and the ugly is not too far away. Amy Shepherd out of the Wellington Phoenix Women joins us out